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4: Multiple sports. And through them winning their injunction and entry into the portal, they're available to recruit. And so ourselves, like many places around the country, are recruiting them. And at the end of the day, you know, because of these rulings, they're either going to play for you or they're going to play somewhere else around the country. So we've made a decision to recruit them, like probably most people are.
5: Lane Kiffin always does a really good job when he shatters yet another standard or norm in college football. He explains it like everybody does it. Why are you looking at me? We'll talk more about that story a little bit later. If you've been watching TV all day, it has been one of the biggest stories in the country. The rules in college football and basketball and pretty much everything else are constantly changing. Can you keep up? Justin Williams joins us from The Athletic. And if you were in Alabama Saturday morning when this news broke, you thought it was Christmas because Keelan Russell is going to be the starter. Alabama fans are fired up. He's from Duncanville, Texas. Second-ranked player last year, but one of the, according to experts, the most heavily recruited prospect at the QB position to ever head to Alabama. And Matt Stahl has been covering that story and others. Matt, thank you. Appreciate your time. So tell us about how this decision was reached.
6: Yeah, you know, it was like Christmas morning for me, too, just in the getting to stop writing about the quarterback controversy sense every single day. Yeah, he's the higher ceiling option here. It was between him and Austin Mack. Everybody sort of knew what was going on there. Austin Mack probably was the safe option. He's the guy going into his fourth year in Kalen DeBoer's system. He'd followed him from Washington. He was a little more accurate. But, you know, you talk to anybody about Keelan Russell and they just sort of light up. You know, they talk about him. I think Ryan Coleman Williams said it's like playing a video game. Like, he can do some really incredible things. And, yeah, by the end of it, I think Alabama's coaches were just going with the upside.
5: And in terms of what you alluded to a minute ago, where it could have been Austin Mack, the safe choice, how do you think that decision was reached? Because you could have easily put Austin Mack in there for a couple of weeks, but Kalen DeBoer, who has often been fairly conservative off the field, he's a pretty gutsy guy on the field. What do you think prompted him, or was it close?
6: I think it was close, but I think Keelan Russell started maybe turning on the Jets here the last few weeks. You just kept hearing more and more Keelan's doing good. Like, you know, Keelan can do things that other people can't. And I mean, Kalen DeBoer said today he's doing a better job protecting the football, sort of minimizing some of the mistakes that were really the thing that was making it more of a battle there between him and Mac. So, yeah, I think just a combination of that made him think, like, he's ready now. Let's go with it.
5: Talking to Matt Stahl. Matt, I mean, that was the big decision. Give us your overview of this camp, because it seemed like whatever had happened before Saturday, now everything seems different. Try to explain that to those who don't understand.
6: Yeah, I mean, that was just the cloud kind of hanging over the whole camp, as it always is when you have a quarterback battle. And it dragged on a little longer than the last time. You know, when last year when Ty Simpson won the job, I want to say they announced it like pretty quickly after the first scrimmage. And they had said, Ryan Grubb told us as camp was ending, that, yeah, this is like Ty's kind of leading the pack here. So it's been a more drawn out competition. And yeah, now you can just sort of turn your attention to other things, like, you know, the two open offensive line positions that you still have. Like, that to me, like, whether the offensive line comes together or not is going to be more the story of this season than I think who the starting quarterback was going to be, because I think Alabama really did feel good whether they had to put Mac in or Russell.
5: Matt, let's talk about what he needs, and I know you alluded to it a minute ago, that offensive line. People hear about the running game. There's a fairly long list. What do we know, if anything, about filling some of those deficiencies from last year?
6: Yeah, so, I mean, offensive line, you still got two spots open. You're bringing in four new starters, and the one starter you're bringing back is Michael Carroll, who's moving from tackle to guard. So you got your left guard spot still wide open. Sounds like Mal Waldrop has been taking most of those reps, who's not really somebody any of us on the beat necessarily saw coming as a potential starter. But Will Sanders has just missed so much time. You know, I think he's been limited at times, even in camp. He missed all the spring and all the summer. So there's a world where he eventually winds up in that job. But I think for game one, I'd expect to see Mal Waldrop there. And then on the other side, you got two transfers. You got Javen James, I won't believe in his fifth year, who came over from Mississippi State. And you got Nick Brooks, who spent his first season of college football at Texas. There, it sounds like I would expect to see Javen James get the start, at least initially. Sounds like he's been taking the lion's share of the reps. But yeah, that's the most important unit right now to me. Like, it was so chaotic last season. I mean, there were times Ty Simpson didn't have enough time. You never got the run game going, which we'll see what happens with the run game this year and when EJ Crowell is able to return and see if he can maybe make an impact as a freshman. But like, it all has to start right there, because I mean, you've got an inexperienced quarterback back there. If he doesn't have time to throw or even to run, like, it just doesn't really matter.
5: Matt, you've heard all the predictions, and I'm not asking you specifically, but do you think Russell being named dramatically changes the expectations for Alabama? I mean, I'm talking about fans' expectations, the real expectations of what you are seeing, observing, because most people have them somewhere right now between about a 9-3, 10-2 record. Does that change anything?
6: No, I don't think it does. I mean, I think they'll have to work to get to 10-2 this season. Like, I've sort of seen them more in the, like, 8-4, 9-3, at least for this season. But, you know, we'll see what happens when they kick the ball. I don't know that it really changes anybody's expectations. I think maybe fans are more excited. You know, of the two, fans historically love the shiny object, right? And I think Keelan Russell absolutely is the shiny object in this situation. I mean, he's the guy you've heard about since he's a five-star recruit and all that. You know, Mac has been on the roster a year longer than him. So I think maybe there's more excitement for Russell. I don't know if it changes expectations.
5: Is there anything about Keelan Russell? Maybe I'm answering my own question here because he is inexperienced, but other than the most obvious, what else should we as fans be concerned about? Because it just seems like I was in Alabama when that announcement came out the other day, and there was such a buzz from people who know the program, who give money to the program, and suddenly they felt like, oh my goodness, this is really great, as if it was never going to happen when most people thought it was going to happen.
6: Yeah, I mean, people are really excited about him for a reason. You know, the thing you hear, and obviously we've just not watched him play that much football, which does lead into excitement. Like, all you could really hear is, you know, second and third hand accounts of practice where, again, by all accounts, like, he's doing really incredible things with the ball, working really well with his receivers, has sort of, yeah, just a video game-esque nature to him. It's just able to do some really incredible things. Even if he's maybe not as consistent as Austin Mack, and maybe if he doesn't always take care of the football as well as Austin Mack. So, yeah, I think because the upside is just so, so high with him, you know, like, there's a world where he just, like, I guess expectations or the potential of him, you know, because you see that, like, you know, highest rated recruit in Alabama history. Like, it's just sort of impossible to meet, but, like, right now, he hasn't failed to meet anybody's expectations. Like, he's the shiny object with no observed downside yet.
5: Matt, thank you. Matt Stahl, great to talk to him, who covers the University of Alabama. That's where we are on a Monday, a very busy Monday. Adam Swark's on what happened in Tennessee. Eli's coming from

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0: We are back, and we appreciate all of you being here. A chance to talk to some, get some reaction from you, and cannot wait to do that. Irvin starts it all off for us from Georgia. Hey, Irvin.
1: Good afternoon, Paul. How are you?
0: Doing great. Thank you.
1: Good. God bless you, Paul. It's nice to hear. Nice to hear from you.
0: Thank you again.
1: Listen, let's cut to the chase. If you are an avid college football fan, if you're an avid SEC fan, isn't it obvious that Caleb DeBoer had to start that young man or he was going to walk? They had that young man going to be the starter even before training, even before spring football practice. They already knew who was going to be the starting quarterback. They kept everybody in limbo and whatnot. But if you are a true college fan or true college advocate of college football, you knew that young man was going to be the starter of Alabama football, or he was going to walk. Caleb DeBoer had to make a statement to save his job or save whatever it is. No matter how much money he's getting, he had to start that young man because that young man at some point was going to leave, and whatever team he went to, eventually Alabama might have to play against him and he was going to start. What's your opinion about that, Paul?
0: Yeah, no, I don't think there was much choice. I think Caleb DeBoer also had to, if he tried to play games with this, he was risking a lot. And I think,
1: there you go. Thank you.
0: I think Keelan was clearly the better player, but I think DeBoer's nature, he would have liked to let Mac start as the quarterback and then hopefully then move in Russell. But I think he got forced with it. He did not want to look like he has really looked for the last 2 years. This is an un-Kalen DeBoer-like move.
1: And there's no buzz going around campus or whatever. There's no excitement. Everybody knew, if you are a true Alabama fan, you knew they had to start that young man. Like, he was going to walk, Paul. He was going to walk, and Caleb DeBoer probably was going to lose his job. I don't know who the other quarterback is. I can't pronounce his name, but DeBoer had to make a statement, and he made it. God bless you, Paul.
0: Thank you very, very much. Let's go to Daryl next in Georgia.
2: What's going on, Paul?
0: Daryl?
2: So I hear Massaw say Bama 8-4. What do you think about that, Bama? 8-4. Trending in the wrong direction, Paul. Still trending in the wrong direction. You know, I mean, that is the quarterback. Okay, look here. You don't have to have a five-star quarterback to win a national title, okay? We proved that to Alabama. We won two with a walk-on. I mean, what did the greatest college coach of all time say you had to have to win? And I said greatest. That's right. Eight national championship rings, six at Alabama, two at Georgia, which is one more, 6 + 2 = 8, 8 > 7, which is one more than Deddy Saban has, one more than DeBoer has. What did he say? You got to win, you got to be able to run the football, and you got to be able to stop the run. And that's what Alabama's problem is. They can't run the ball. You ain't got to have a five-star quarterback. You do got to have a five-star offensive line. That's where it starts at. That's what right there is what decides it. And when is the last time Alabama's really been able to run the football? Seems like been quite a while. And that's their problem right there, Paul. Paul, I want to talk about Lane Kiffin. Right, I thought if you declare for the NFL draft, you cannot come back. So how's that changed?
0: Listen, it would take an hour for me to try to explain to you how we got to this point. It really goes back to 2022 when the NCAA should have granted this additional year, and that would have cleared all of this up. But this is not over yet. Lane Kiffin gave his typical response. Other schools are attempting to do it. He's not the only one. But the other shoe has not dropped yet. We are waiting to hear what the conference is going to say. The conference athletic directors and presidents will be meeting tomorrow, and that's where I would keep my eye on. They really can't do anything, Daryl, to this player per se. That is outside of their jurisdiction, but the SEC can do whatever it chooses to do to a university or a particular coach. So that's where we are right now.
2: Isn't there, isn't there a conference rule if you transfer to a different another team, you have to sit out a year?
0: That is correct.
2: Okay, well, this is kind of twisting it a little bit. Well,
0: hold on, hold on a second. Daryl, give me a second. Yeah, that is outside the transfer window. I spoke a little too quickly there, but that's not unusual.
2: But if you got to set out a year, if you transfer to another team, now don't give me none of that garbage on transferring from the NFL. He was at Ole Miss. Now he's coming to LSU. The rule is the rule. You shouldn't be bending the rule, Lane Kiffin. I mean, you should not be bending the rule. He should have to sit out a year if he's coming back to play college football. That's an SEC rule. I hope the SEC sticks to that and enforces that on this deal right here. Just because he's coming back from the NFL, that doesn't matter. You still
0: well, the same well, hey, Daryl, thanks for the call. But I'm telling you right now, there are a lot of angry people about this on both sides. There are a lot of LSU fans who are angry that they're saying, why are we being persecuted? Why is our coach being persecuted? Meanwhile, there's some folks who are pushing the SEC to do something dramatic. I don't know what they're going to do. I really don't. But something will happen this week in relation to that. Sid is up next in Baltimore. You're on the air.
3: Hey, Paul. Thanks for taking my call. I had toe surgery today, but I set an alarm for 3 o'clock because I wanted – this is a very important day in college football. I first want to talk about the Daquan Wright situation. And I saw you on Get Up this morning, and I saw you caught an all-time low. And in some ways, I agree with you. And in others, I agree with what Dan Orlovsky said, is as long as there's football on the screen, and you said that there's a betting line, I think fans will be enthusiastic. I don't quite think that SEC football will lose its pageantry, or we will stop caring about this sport that we love because we're getting players that are a little older. And in my opinion, we might have some better quality football. Like, not always, but sometimes. I want to hear your opinion on that.
0: Yeah. What we were talking about this morning is Dan talked about is this Kiffin case with Wright going to turn people off? Well, I've heard people say since the beginning of NIL, I'm done with football, I'm done with the... And I haven't seen any evidence of it. My argument was that a week from Saturday, when that game kicks off in Tiger Stadium, there'll be just as many people there. There'll be just as many people watching. Why? Because we love college football. And I did mention, yeah, there's a betting line, which usually draws a crowd. So I don't buy that no matter what happens, as bad as it is, and this is another one of those norm-shattering moments, that fans are going to be turned off. Thank you for the call. Appreciate it. We're up against the break. We have a long way to go here on a Monday.
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9: Here is our weather in Middle Tennessee. Tonight will be partly cloudy with a low around 65 and a north wind at 5 miles per hour becoming calm. Tuesday is sunny with a high near 93 and calm winds turning northeast. Tuesday night is mostly clear, low around 68. Wednesday brings a 30% chance of showers and thunderstorms after 1 p.m. with a high near 94 and heat index values up to 98. 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

0: doing. That was earlier today, and let's get back to the calls here at 855-242-7285. Corey is up next in Birmingham. Hello, Corey.
1: Oh, fine, Bob. What's going on, my brother?
0: Hey there.
1: Yeah, man. Big LSU fan, Paul. Yeah, I heard about it yesterday. Daquan Wright, a lot of people mad and everybody upset. Hey, I'm even shocked as a fan how this went down. Never seen this in my life, Paul, where an NFL scout player that was on the practice team come back to college. I mean, who does that, man? I mean, explain to me.
0: Well, again, Corey, in today's world, it's not as big a shock as it maybe would have been some other time. I think it's the fact that it's always LSU is why this is so interesting. If this had been at Mississippi State, we would have maybe looked at it a little bit differently. But, of course, it's Lane Kiffin. Of course, the guy played for Kiffin, so that's maybe understandable.
1: Yeah, see, I think that's another reason. You know, Lane Kiffin is really getting all his players from Ole Miss. He's not getting all of them. He's getting some of them and some of the recruits that's coming to him. And I don't know. It's a lot of pressure coming. But I feel like, you know, I feel like my team might be doing good for the next 3 years.
0: Corey, thank you. Thank you very, very much. Dan is in North Carolina. Hello, Dan.
2: Hi, Paul. You had another great morning. So we got another snake in the grass attorney looking for loopholes. So here's where I'm coming from. Do you think that as a result of this thing being restricted at this point to the SEC, do you think that this is going to have an effect on the upcoming vote on the college profile in the United States Senate in a couple of weeks? There's already a lot of people that are lined up against it, or at least not completely for it. Do you think this has any impact on that?
0: No, I don't. And Dan, the reason why is I think that bill is in so much trouble as it is that this is. I mean, there is a lot of frustration, and I'm sure Charlie Baker, being the empty suit he is probably already issued another statement saying we got to pass this bill in Congress. But really, Congress, the Senate has done this to itself. That bill has gotten watered down, and there's so much opposition building. I'm not saying it's impossible. I'm just saying it's unlikely right now that bill is going to make it.
2: Yeah. You know, the Associated Press is reporting now that the Congressional Black Congress and the AFL-CIO is not in favor. What on earth? Why are they even involved in something like this?
0: Well, I mean, those two groups are powerful, and it was also expected to hear from them. The real key to this bill is keeping the conferences all together. I mean, it took an act of Congress almost to get the SEC and the Big Ten on board. And quite frankly, I think the commissioner of those two schools are looking at how they invested time over the summer. They probably wasted it talking to people like Ted Cruz.
2: Yeah, there's some other people who are, according to the AP article, that amendments are coming in with reference to the proposed bill. Does the United States Senate have to vote on every amendment that comes in, or is it a situation where if it's not pertaining to the issue, that it's not affecting the bill?
0: Well, I think if somebody makes an amendment to the bill, it's got to be heard. The Senate, I don't know, and I'm not a Senate parliamentarian, I don't know whether the majority leader has to go back to, you know, the committee chairman, which in this case is Ted Cruz. I mean, it's out of the committee, so now it's in the hands of the Senate body. So I think it would be ultimately up to the Senate body to determine whether those amendments are included or not.
2: Yeah, let's hope so. Anyway, I don't know. Too many obstacles for me, Paul. It's too confusing.
0: Thank you very much, Dan. It really is. Okay. Thank you. Great to hear from you. Let me check in with Scissor Hands up next.
3: What's up, Paul, buddy? What's good, my guy?
0: Hey there.
3: Hello? Okay, just making sure you're there, man. It's that time, bro. And you know, I'll be watching you, Paul. I seen you this morning on First Take. And was it your First Take this morning? Yeah. And I just love when they bring up Oklahoma, man. You know what I'm saying? And, man, Paul, I'm just so excited, brother. Today I'm getting ready to go get me some new gear, some new shoes, get everything together and ready for this game. And I'm telling you, brother, my boy Brent Venables and BV, we trust. He's putting it together down in Norman, man. He's bringing that dog, getting them dogs, man. Because back in the day, Paul, you know, it got to the point where Oklahoma wasn't getting them dogs anymore. They were getting some good players, but, you know, it take them dogs, man. You know what I'm saying? The ones that's willing to risk it all and lay it out on the line and everything like that to give it to where they'll run through a brick wall to get to where they need to go. So I'm just excited, and you just keep doing what you're doing. Keep thinking my Sooners ain't going to do what they going to do this year. And I love you, big brother, and I can't wait till the season starts to see you again this year. So you enjoy your day and keep doing your thing, buddy. All right?
0: You got it. Michael is up next in Alabama. Hey, Michael, go right ahead.
4: Hey, Paul, I appreciate you, buddy.
0: Thank you.
4: I got a couple questions. How can an NFL player go play for the NFL, and then get cut and go back to a college team, not his old team, but another team with another coach? And also, I got another question. How can this happen? Why can't Alabama go after a running back like that and try to get us a running back? Like, we need one. Hell, you know, somebody like, Derrick Henry or somebody. Can that happen?
0: No, we can't go get Derrick Henry.
4: I know that. I'm just
0: Hey, Michael, before you get too carried away with Alabama being high and mighty, I mean, this is the university that went to the minor leagues in basketball and got Charles Bediako because they thought he could help them get to the Final Four. The bottom line is this. I mean, there's some this player became eligible because he went to court. He still had a year of eligibility left. There's a lot of confusion over the SEC transfer rule. They're arguing that he's not transferring from Ole Miss to LSU. He went to the Cleveland Browns, and that is preposterous. But it's also when you hire some attorney, they're going to argue whatever they think is going to get some local Go Tigers judge in their favor. Hey, thanks for the call. Up against the break, we have more to come. We hope you'll give us a ring. More guests are dropping by. Busy, busy day.
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0: And we are back. Busy afternoon, and every time I look down, another former Ole Miss player cut by the NFL is heading to LSU. We'll update you in a minute. Let's check in with Vance, who is up next in Georgia.
1: Hey, good afternoon, sir. I saw that interview you had. I don't watch that program, you know, when you're talking about Indiana. And for one thing, Orlovsky, how did that go so over his head, your meaning about the pressure on Indiana? When he says, you mean more than Oregon or Ohio State? Of course it's more.
0: Yeah, I think sometimes, I'm victimized by that. When you talk for a couple hours in a row on TV, you completely lose any sensory traits. I thought that was pretty easy to understand, that a defending national champion, a program that's never been there before, might have a difficult time dealing with the pressure, but he didn't understand that.
1: Everyone had butt fever last year because they were like, did they really do what they did the year before or not? Well, yeah, they did that and more. And as you mentioned, the trap game, they also went through a trap game, which seems like all national champions do with Penn State. But, I mean, come on, Dan. I mean, of course there's more, because they're not going to sneak. They are the hunted now. Everyone that beats them. But I was
0: especially when you have people like Shea talk about Indiana as if they are at 18 national championships, unlike some other schools.
1: Well, that's the part that made me giggle the most, only because I envisioned something that is a possibility. Paul, if for some reason Indiana does negotiate this season and win a national title again, that girl is going to have you spitting over a spit with an apple in your mouth.
0: Vance, it's like, you know, you get to the abyss and you're staring down at it, and somebody says, "How did you get here?" You don't worry about it. I mean, I went through that last year, and I'm gambling here that all the years I've had and you've had covering the sport and watching it, that I will be right. If I'm wrong, then it's pretty simple what I need to do then.
1: I think you're going to be safe, but if you're not, man, I can't. Then I've never watched that show. I won't sleep again until I see you face her again. If Indiana does this again, the likelihood is very, very slim. We know that.
0: Yeah, I am. Vance, last year I didn't really go. I mean, I just didn't believe in Indiana. It wasn't a matter of me saying they weren't going to win. They were picked to finish sixth in the SEC, so I certainly wasn't the guy who dreams of. Hey, thank you for the call. John is up next.
2: Hey, good afternoon, Paul. So listening to Daryl today, it reminded me to ask, has there been any new inductees to the Ring of Honor?
0: There have not. I think the Ring of Honor was robbed the other day because we can't seem to find anyone that's still in there.
2: Okay, we'll leave well enough alone. So, Paul, LSU is the new Texas Tech attempting to bring in a pro player, much like Alabama tried with the G League basketball player. So I have to ask, what is Commissioner Sankey, is he taking a strong stand yet? And much like he did with Charles Bediako matter, and why can't he get his own house in order? What's your thoughts?
0: Listen, fair question. As I said about 45 minutes ago, and I'm usually not one to repeat, but I will because it's important, the SEC presidents and ADs are meeting tomorrow. It was a regularly scheduled meeting. My guess is the commissioner, even though he has issued statements under his name, I'm guessing now he is waiting to get those 16 presidents, well, 15, and the rogue president from LSU in the same room. And have them as a group, much like the Big 12, comment. Yeah, I mean, I would have liked to have seen him have a comment at dawn this morning, but he didn't. If he doesn't have one by the end of that meeting tomorrow, there'll be a lot of disappointed people around college football.
2: I agree. It'll be much like the Big 12 action that occurred some months back with Sorsby. But, Paul, where's the NCAA on this? Are they going to court?
0: Charlie Baker right now is standing in front of the Russell and Dirksen Senate building, like waving at any senator he sees, even though they're on recess, saying, "I told you so. You've got to pass this bill."
2: Well, that's not getting to the point. So, Paul, if they do play the player and either the injunction or an SEC rule comes out, LSU could possibly forfeit games if they play this player, correct?
0: Technically, you are correct, and you know that is the post penalty. They could also tell the university that if you play him, we will suspend your coach for whatever, 6 games, 8 games, 10 games. I mean, I don't know. I mean, I think Kiffin is the. I mean, fining LSU accomplishes nothing because that school is printing money right now. Where I'm not sure where they're getting it, but the governor is, don't forget, the athletic director down there. They got smash capital on speed dial. So I money is not the issue. It's whether the SEC stands up. And listen, you know what a fan I am of the SEC and of the commissioner, but if they don't stand up here, when will they ever stand up?
2: Well, you have to agree, Lane Kiffin's comments either late yesterday or today were pretty damn weak, weren't they?
0: Well, no. I mean, they're identical to everything Kiffin always says. I mean, Kiffin is like the husband that you catch in the act, and he tries to say that you're not seeing what you're seeing. Yeah. I mean, yeah. I'll spare you the cliche. You've heard it a million times.
2: Well, stay tuned for more drama. Thanks, Paul.
0: Thank you. No, it's a great story. I mean, Lane Kiffin, I mean, he does not have to work hard on obfuscation. It is part of his DNA, and good for him. We'll talk about Tennessee's situation in a minute. That is coming up. A lot of quarterbacks have been named today. The one at Tennessee has gotten a lot of attention, and we'll talk to Adam about that when we come back.

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0: amazing that we've only been here an hour. So much happening right now, and the season's around the corner. Quarterback selections have been made. And how about this one? Faison Brandon, named starter. Not a shock. We talked to Josh Heupel about a month ago, and he indicated this without saying it. Freshman, 6'4", 225, highly regarded. First true freshman to start for Tennessee since Brent Schaefer. That is a long time ago. Adam Sparks joining us. Adam, Schaefer did not end up being a legendary quarterback, but a lot of folks think this time around Brandon might be. Good afternoon, and tell us about the decision.
1: Yeah, Paul, I remember having a conversation with you during the commercial break at SEC Media Days where we both said it's going to be Faison Brandon. We should have just reported it at the time on there, but we didn't. There's kind of two buckets of Tennessee freshman quarterbacks that have started. This will be the 13th in school history. You've got the top five passers in UT history all started as freshmen: Peyton Manning, Casey Clawson, Eric Ainge, Joshua Dobbs, Tyler Bray. But then you've got other guys who were super talented that didn't pan out. You mentioned one of them there, Brent Schaefer. Harrison Bailey would be another. So the question is, which group is Faison Brandon going to be in? They like what he has from a skill set standpoint. I think a big part of him winning the job was his big play potential. George McIntyre was solid in spring. I say was even better than that in camp. But Faison Brandon, just day after day, you would hear guys talk about him having those wow plays, those five-star plays. He's really good throwing the deep ball, especially in the first scrimmage, a little bit in this last scrimmage, too. That's such a big part of their offense. They brought that back into the offense last year with Joey Aguilar, the deep ball, and that's a big reason that they led the SEC in scoring last year. So whoever was going to be the quarterback, he had to be accurate with deep passes, and Faison Brandon did that enough. And then secondly, he had a number of long runs in practice and their scrimmages. Obviously, it's not live contact with quarterbacks, but I asked Josh Heupel about his running ability the other day, and you could see the body language that Josh Heupel, which he usually doesn't show, sort of indicating his excitement in that. And that's another part of their offense that they need. You think back to the Hendon Hooker days, when you had quarterback runs, you had a guy that could extend plays. They feel like Faison Brandon has that. And so the combination of the two, the fact that he, I would say, caught up with George McIntyre and understanding the offense, they think he's he's their best chance of winning big SEC games this season.
0: And obviously that's what it's about. And I know that this was expected, just like at Alabama, but I've noticed hearing from Alabama fans already, they are through the roof, excited. I'm assuming, even though Tennessee fans were told by you and others this was going to happen, has the level of excitement for the season increased?
1: Yeah, I mean, I would say almost every Tennessee fan is excited about this because he is a five-star player. There's a little bit of extra wrinkle here because George McIntyre is an in-state guy, played at Brentwood Academy outside Nashville. And so there's a segment of the fan base that was also wanted to see the in-state kid get a chance. Maybe the competition could extend into the season. It is interesting today that Josh Heupel said Faison Brandon has earned the starting job for week one. Now, I think that's something he kind of has to say because I think it is going to be Faison Brandon's job all the way through. But most Tennessee fans, I think, wanted it to go this way. He's a five-star. There's a little difference between a high four-star and a five-star. There's the feeling that, at least within the fan base, there's more money invested into him. He has the higher ceiling. Now, I will say this. The coaching staff did not pick Faison Brandon because he's the bigger investment because he's the higher paid guy in NIL money. It's yes, he has a high NIL value, but so does George McIntyre. It's not like he's a bum off the street. Faison Brandon, regardless of his price tag, was the better quarterback in the offseason, certainly in camp. If you reverse the two and Faison Brandon was the second year player and Faison Brandon was slightly lower in the recruit rating than George McIntyre. If you flip the two like that, Faison Brandon would have still won the job. He was simply better.
0: And Adam, as we continue, none of us know, but that's what we do this for. We have fun with it. As far as expectations, is it still the same in your mind as it was before this announcement today?
1: Well, yeah, I mean, I still think Tennessee feels like maybe like an 8-win team. The hard thing is you look at the schedule and we can kind of say that, well, Texas is going to be really good and Alabama will be good and LSU will be good, but Texas A&M will be good. They're all on the schedule. But you kind of don't know. You don't know what by November is going to happen with, you know, is it going to be chaotic in LSU? Is A&M going to be as good as they were last year? How does Arch Manning start this year? He was great at the end of last season. He didn't start as well. That's Tennessee's SEC opener. But, I mean, I think they feel good about where things are headed offensively with Faison Brandon. Obviously, you've got to understand that he's probably going to get better as the season goes along, but the schedule also is going to get harder. It is manageable early on. You have Furman and you have Kennesaw State where you can put up big numbers, but they need him to be ready to play at a high level by the time you get to that stretch of Texas and Auburn and Alabama and those type of games. I don't think any Tennessee fan expects them to just run the table in those, but to be competitive and to sort of show that things are headed in the right direction.
0: Yeah, I think I was right about this. We played a clip of the Heupel press conference, and I was pretty sure that was you asking him about the news of the day in Baton Rouge and how it related to what I think everybody agrees is the NCAA's slipshod ways involving Tennessee. Can you elaborate on that situation in relation to Heupel and what he said?
1: Yeah, so if you look at the players that are trying to go from the NFL cuts to back to college football, and obviously most of those are Lane Kiffin players, former Lane Kiffin players trying to get back to LSU. If you look at their contracts as undrafted free agents, I know the tight end got $50,000. There's a couple players in there that got $115,000, $120,000 in their contract. Now, the court order, they have to pay that back to be able to come back to college. So let's say they do that. Under the court order, they would be immediately eligible. Arion Carter, the all-SEC linebacker from Tennessee, had a $427 flight that was provided for his agent to go to a training facility when he spent the 1 month in the NFL draft pool. He got injured, had to have surgery. He pulled out of the draft pool, repaid the $427, but he was still suspended for two games by the NCAA because NCAA had that ability that they could enforce that very outdated rule and suspend a player two games for $400 that he repaid. In the instance of these other players, they would be repaying six figures, over $100,000, and not face a penalty because the court says the NCAA can't enforce those rules. I think the general feeling is if one of them is allowed to play, then the other one should be allowed to play, and, of course, that would be Arion Carter, especially when we're talking about $100,000 repaid versus $400.
0: Well, trying to figure out the NCAA and trying to figure out college football right now would be virtually impossible. Adam, many thanks. Great reporting. Appreciate it. We'll talk to you very soon. Adam Sparks from Knoxville on the news from Rocky Top. Quick break. More of your phone calls, more guests when we come back.
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11: I love about college football is it has a ton of personality, whether it is a mascot or an announcer or a player from every decade. You know, one that stuck out when I was younger was Pogba. You know, and I had a chance to meet him last December, and I was still kind of scared a little bit at the negotiation presentation. He still looks every bit as intimidating and like he can play. And the funny thing is, my kids know him. As the sheriff presented by Ally, also streaming on the ESPN app. It was a lot of fun putting those

0: fight that you witnessed, like, you know what, I ain't getting in the middle of that.
1: I played in the steroid era in the 80s. 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It was an absolute death match. You needed four other guys to be able to pull them apart.
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3: He's outrageous and usually off base, I might add, but I love him anyways. 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

0: conversation with Bill Bender from last week. Let's get back to the calls here at 855. I feel like I've been on a bender today. Let's check 855-242-7285. And Jonah is up next.
1: Hey, how's it going, Paul? I'm just calling to ask about your thoughts on Alabama and their quarterback decision with Keelan Russell over Austin Mack. I mean, Keelan Russell, obviously a sophomore coming into the season. I mean, great ball, like placement with his balls. He has great tight spirals. I mean, one of the best I've seen recently. And do you think he's better than Austin Mack and should have gotten the starting job?
0: I think he's a better choice. And I think sometimes you have to think about the future and not today. I don't think DeBoer would have put him in there if he thought Keelan Russell was going to cost him a game or anything. I think a lot of fans were expecting Austin Mack for a few weeks and then bring in Russell. And I'm really glad that DeBoer went against the norm and did something, what I would say, outside the box. I mean, everyone knew Keelan Russell would be starting at some point this season, but to get him in there now, to reward him for patience. Now, again, you know, I'm well aware of what Austin Mack has done, but that's not my problem. My job, if I'm the head football coach here, is to ignite this program to a different level, and Keelan Russell is the way to do that.
1: Yeah, I agree personally. Do you think that I know it's a far away, but do you think Keelan Russell could have hopes of probably winning the Heisman, the national championship for Alabama? I feel like this season's either a really high or like a mid. I don't know if it's a really low season, but I think it's either in that high and mid area.
0: I think there is a path for Alabama this year to get to the playoffs. I do not see them winning the title. But I do think it sets them up, and I think that's really what this move is. Let's get them in there now. We got a serviceable backup as opposed to doing – I mean, conventional wisdom is always go with the older guy, but this is why – hey, thanks for the call, Jonah. I frankly think – I know Keelan DeBoer's done a lot of good things at Alabama. He's beaten Georgia twice. He's had some breakthrough moments. But I think this is one of his best days – because he surprised a lot of people who have been doubting him. And he made a move that's a little uncomfortable, but it was the right move. And I really like it. And I haven't liked a lot of Keelan DeBoer's moves this year. Thank you for the call. Really do appreciate it. George is up next in Louisiana. Hello, George.
2: Hey, Paul. How are you today? Thanks for taking my call.
0: Thank you.
2: Listen, I just want to ask you a couple of questions real quick. First of all, my Shreveport, Louisiana brother, is there some reason that you just, or do you not like LSU anymore, or you just don't like Lane Kiffin?
0: I don't like a lot of the things that he's done down there. Now, that's I'm sitting here in a neutral position. I'm fully aware of LSU fans just don't care. They want to win, and just like every other fan base. Listen, we argued with Alabama.

0: fans in basketball. It's a different situation, but it's essentially the same concept. So I don't have anything against Lane Kiffin. I don't have anything against the university. I just don't like the air that they're giving off in how they're just simply shattering a lot of what I think are important things in college football. But that's okay. It doesn't really matter. It doesn't matter what I think of anyone, frankly. Lane Kiffin has done his job lately because he's made his program better on the football field. Does he care that somebody on ESPN takes a shot at him? I don't think so. Maybe he did once, but he doesn't anymore.
1: Well, I appreciate it. Look, I respect you more than anybody that I listen to on the TV as far as football goes. And I was just wondering, I got to call Paul and just see, what have we done down in Baton Rouge that has you down on LSU? And I understand this. I didn't like the Bediaka deal, and I don't know that I like this deal. My worry is that they're going to bring these guys in late to a team that's been working together since January, and all of a sudden, is the depth chart going to change? Are they going to be able to play over somebody that's worked his butt off? So there are a lot of things I don't like about this, but I'm just, if it's within the rules, if they're not breaking any rules by doing it, then I say go for it. If we got players that will help us win, I'm an LSU fan.
0: Well, you know what, George? I have no earthly idea if they're breaking rules or not. I mean, because it just doesn't seem to matter much to anyone. And I'll say this again, George, until we hear from the commissioner of the SEC, I don't know which way this is going to go. And with every minute that we don't hear from the SEC, it makes this more likely that Lane Kiffin and LSU will get away with it. Thank you very much for the call. Do appreciate it. Why don't we continue with more phone calls? And Tim is in Arkansas. Hey, Tim.
2: Well, hey, Paul. Thanks for talking to me.
0: Thank you.
2: Wu-Pig Sui, you know, even though it may not be good, at least it's football. Hey, I really enjoyed your back-to-school segments last week. I think all those, you know, all 16 kids, I thought just did great. But, you know, you had some of them that really stood above the rest. And I'm curious, would you like to hear my top five?
0: I would love to, sure.
2: Okay, Ole Miss at number five. I've got Russ Edding. Good personality, good sense of humor, but he used too many filler words. Tennessee, Trevor McGee, he knew exactly what he was talking about, presented it well, did well. Brenda from Kentucky, this little girl was just so very pleasant, and she could tell a good, polite lie. And come off an interview thinking, well, good for Kentucky, even though they're going to suck, you know. South Carolina had a guy named John Davis. He looked like he was ready to put on a CBS jacket and tie it and go to work. That kid was good. But the best was from Arkansas. Yeah. And of course, I'll be biased, but I really believe the kid, his name was, I don't want to butcher his name, Frank. Hornets?
0: You know what? I thought the young man from Arkansas was just so amazing. I joked with him, but if I had a outlet, I would have hired him literally on the spot. He was that good, that refreshing. Thank you, Tim. Great to hear from you. And Troy is up next in Oregon. Hello, Troy.
3: Hey, Paul. How you doing today?
0: We're doing great. Thank you.
3: Yeah, what I'm calling about, just a couple of questions. On paper, if you look at the rosters for both Oregon and Ohio State, they're both loaded. I haven't really followed the SEC lately, but I'm curious if there's a roster in the SEC that would compete with those rosters, do you think? And then also,
0: Yeah.
3: Do you believe that the national champion will come out of the Big Ten again this year?
0: Yeah, Troy, I said this the other day on one of the shows. Oregon is my pick to win it all, and it really has a lot to do with Dante Moore. I just think he's fabulous, and they have a lot of other compliments. Dan Lanning gets criticized for what's happened in January, but I think he's still one of the best coaches out there, and I think his time is coming very soon. As far as the SEC, Texas has the best roster. That doesn't mean they're the best team, but they have a Ohio State, Oregon, like maybe even Notre Dame to a certain degree type of roster. I mean, it's deep. It's on both sides of the ball, and it starts at the QB position and the wide receiver position. So I am still a bit under. I think Texas has a chance to get there, but today I would pick the Big Ten, either Oregon or Ohio State, Indiana, a very distant third, to repeat. Thanks for the call. Appreciate it very much. We're coming back with a report on the University of Missouri. They got some news today. 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
9: Here is our weather in Middle Tennessee. Tonight will be partly cloudy with a low around 65 and a north wind at 5 miles per hour becoming calm. Tuesday is sunny with a high near 93 and calm winds turning northeast. Tuesday night is mostly clear, low around 68. Wednesday brings a 30% chance of showers and thunderstorms after 1 p.m. with a high near 94 and heat index values up to 98. 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

0: We're back, and this is the headline out of Missouri. Tigers will be without Ahmad Hardy in the season opener. That was not a surprise. We somewhat got that feeling back at Media Day. So the question is, one of the best players in the country is out for how long, and what impact, if any, will it have on Missouri, who does play a significant game the second week of the season, a Friday night game at Kansas. They have a little bit of a break before they get to the SEC. So let's try to find out a little bit more about this situation with Eli Hoff, who covers the team, among others, for the St. Louis Post-Dispatch. Eli, thank you very much. What is the latest on Ahmad Hardy?
1: Yeah, not the best update as far as Ahmad Hardy goes to come down this weekend. Coach Drink telling us Saturday night that Ahmad will be out for at least the first game of the regular season, that game next Thursday against Arkansas Pine Bluff. He has not practiced at all during fall camp for the Tigers. Of course, he's recovering from the gunshot wound back in May, so a serious injury to his left thigh. He's been rehabbing, been working on his own, as Drink puts it, doing everything he possibly can to get back out there, but has yet to get on the practice field, and Mizzou needs to see 2 weeks of full-speed, full-contact practices from Ahmad Hardy before they feel comfortable putting him out there in a game setting. Now that Mizzou is less than 2 weeks away from the opener and he hasn't returned to practice, that kind of that sorts out the math right there. So they're hoping to get him back as soon as possible, but it will not be for week one, and that week two game against Kansas very much in jeopardy.
0: Yeah, so I realize it's a bit of a guess trying to get somebody back, and even when they come back, what is their condition? So the third game is Troy, and then it does get more difficult at Mississippi State. And then the SEC teams start to, I mean, Troy is not easy either. They're a very respected football program. So what are you hearing in relation to, not so much when he is given a green light to come back to practice, but when do officials expect him to be able to play meaningful downs?
1: Yeah, I mean, that's the bigger question, right? Because, and also just how close to 100% he can get. I think that Mississippi State game, that stands out in my mind as a little bit of a benchmark, because it is the start of SEC play. Hardy's from Mississippi. He's someone who was not recruited by Mississippi State, so I think that matchup is a little more personal for him. Mizzou and Mississippi State fans will remember that's the matchup where Hardy ran for 300 yards in that game last year. So I think he would certainly like to be out there in that game. It's just a matter of whether he can get the practice time before then. Mizzou and Kansas, that's a heck of a rivalry, as everybody knows now. So Mizzou would like to be able to put as many points on the Jayhawks as they possibly can. The 2 week deadline for Hardy to get enough practice time in there would be this Friday. So that would be a pretty quick ramp up. To me, it's a little bit more like the deadline is that start of SEC play in week four, or that week five game against Florida in early October.
0: Eli, without him, Kansas is not as good as they were a year ago. Mississippi State is a work in progress. What is happening in that position, and how does it affect the team overall when you lose one of your best players, if not your best player?
1: Yeah, it certainly takes some of the shine off the offense, right? Mizzou would be a better team with Ahmad Hardy out there. But they do feel pretty confident about the interim solution for however long the interim period is. Jamal Roberts is the secondary running back. He's a guy who even as Hardy last year was running for 1,600 yards and leading the SEC and setting the Mizzou single season record. Jamal Roberts still racked up 753 yards and 3 touchdowns. So even when Hardy is healthy, Roberts is going to get touches. There are going to be downs that are set aside for him. There might even be whole series or whole drives that are set aside for him. So he can handle probably as much volume as he needs to with Hardy out. Now, again, Mizzou still wants to be able to have that be an actual tandem and not just Jamal Roberts, but it seems like Roberts will do what he needs to do as long as he needs to do it with Hardy on the shelf.
0: And Eli, let's talk a little bit about the quarterback situation. Expectations are up, but what is the reality? Explain it.
1: Yeah, I mean, it's complicated because Austin Simmons, there's a lot of potential there. I think folks at Ole Miss and folks now at Missouri have seen that and agree with that. The intangibles are all there. He had a great summer from a leadership standpoint, made sure to bond with the new receivers, made sure to bond with the new linemen. I keep hearing that he was frequently having Mizzou's offensive line over to his house and making sure they were well fed, which that's a good move on many fronts there. It's going to be about the in-game decision-making and how the processing goes. He has the arm. He has the touch. Can he make the reads? Can he get out of pressure situations? You know, the turnovers in the limited action at Ole Miss, the turnovers do stand out. There have been turnovers in fall camp. Not to say a quarterback is going to be perfect and never turn the ball over, never throw a pick, but, you know, how much can he minimize those? How can he learn from those mistakes in-game? I think that's going to be the challenge with Austin Simmons. The intangibles are there. It's just working through the processing part.
0: Eli, Missouri, depending on what end of the bar you're on, has a manageable schedule or a ridiculous schedule when you consider that they have the two best teams in the SEC on the schedule and back-to-back. And A&M and Ole Miss, I mean, they pretty much have everyone, I think, but Alabama, who they had last year. When you look at the schedule, I know you're a pretty realistic person. What do you see?
1: I see that if Mizzou wants to go 8-4 in the regular season like it did last year, it's going to have to beat a preseason top 10 team. Now, we all know that the preseason top 10 is not gospel, and the odds are that at least one, probably even some of those teams will wind up being nowhere near as good as we think they are on paper at this point in the calendar. But that tells you that Mizzou's going to have to win a big game just to even remain at the level it was last year. And we know that's kind of the narrative with Eli Drinkwitz in Missouri at this point, that his team can win the games they should win, but they struggle in those big games against marquee opponents. Well, it's put up or shut up time with some of that at a certain point in this year, where Mizzou's going to have to beat a top 10 team in all likelihood if they want to stay at the same level. So I think there's enough talent to justify Mizzou being in the top 25. There's enough reason to look at the schedule and see games Mizzou can win. But there's going to be real tests that are going to require Mizzou to come up with one of this program's best ever victories under Drink to be able to stay at the same level they've been the last few years.
0: Great stuff. Eli, thank you very much for the report. We appreciate it. More on a few other teams. It's been a busy day, to say the least. We'll get to your phone calls right after this.
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0: We are back. Look who's here. Two Missouri reporters in a row. John from St. Louis.
1: Paul, I'm going to not talk about Eli's comments. Eli Hoff, he always, by the way, always does a super job. But I wanted to thank ESPN and SEC Nation for participation from our ambassador, Mr. Chase Daniel, who, you know, about 20 years ago finished fourth in the Heisman. I really do appreciate that, Paul. But, and I just had one, I wanted to segue just for a second here. Can I do that?
0: You know, I forgot Chase finished that high in the Heisman. I'm glad you told me that.
1: Anyway, Paul, the one comment I will make about the situation with Mr. Hardy at Missouri, my sources are telling me a different story, and we're not hearing the whole story about what's going on there. So I think I would appreciate it if you would reach out to Missouri administration. Let's get it straight.
0: John, What don't we know?
1: Well, my sources are telling me, Paul, that he's through, and that there is a lot of repercussions going on, a lot of anxiety and heartburn about what's going to happen with the Nile money. So could you guys go down that path? Let's try to get some real stories instead of all this fluff going on.
0: John,
1: goodbye.
0: Goodbye. John, this is a fluff show. I don't know why you didn't know that. I mean, we only talk fluff here. Everybody is going to go 10-2, including Missouri. I mean, we're here to please. We're not trying to upset anyone like a crotchety old kook from St. Louis. Amy is up next in Alabama.
2: Well, hello, Paul. I'm so excited I get to talk fluff with you today.
0: Well, welcome. By the way, Amy, I hope my favorite cookies are sugar cookies on a fall afternoon, and let's talk about the garden club and all the things that make people happy.
2: Let's do it. Actually, I'm here in Mountain Brook, Alabama, and the leaves actually are already falling in my backyard.
0: Amy, I don't know where you live, but I'm not that far from you, and I looked out this morning very early, and I said, it's November. the trees are already barren, and the reason for that, by the way, is that it hasn't rained in Alabama in about 3 weeks.
2: Yes, exactly. But if you just maybe squint your eyes and bake those sugar cookies you just talked about, turn the AC down, we can manifest some fall vibes. But Paul, you're doing such a great job just considering everyone's opinions and thoughts. And while my address is here in Alabama, I'm actually a Baton Rouge girl, an LSU alum, and I just wondered if you had considered any thoughts about Cole Hudson. Do you know Cole Hudson over there at Texas? And he's coming to Texas by way of the Cleveland Browns and the Dallas Cowboys, where he was in camp with both of those teams and was cut from both of those teams. And a couple of weeks ago, he joined with Texas as back on the offensive line at Texas.
0: Yeah. No, Amy, he did file a lawsuit, and I am aware of that. But you know it's no fun going after anybody but Lane Kiffin.
2: Exactly. I just really had to laugh yesterday at all the outrage, and I'm very active on Twitter. I love Twitter, and it's my real name on Twitter. That's what really, I get accused of being a bot on Twitter. But it's so funny because it's my real name and real picture and everything in my profile. And so, but I laughed at it because I thought, well, I think Sark actually did this about 2 weeks ago already. But that Lane Kiffin gets the clicks for sure.
0: Amy, you have identified it, and I will see you soon, neighbor. Thank you for the call. That's funny. Let's check in with Travis in Alabama. Hey, Travis.
3: Hey, Paul, how are you doing today?
0: We are doing great, thank you.
3: First of all, we shouldn't take John serious as a reporter, should we? He's not. like, what sources could he have? Now, what do you think about Keelan Russell? I mean, he's finally been named a starter. You know, I heard your comments. Were you serious when you said that he could be the quarterback that leads Alabama to a championship?
0: Now, Travis, I didn't mean this year, but I think next year he could. Yeah, I think he is that talented. I think he changes the dynamics of this team. I think I felt like Alabama was a borderline CFP team. I may be a little more confident today than I was yesterday. But again, some of this you have to measure as either reaction or overreaction. But
3: right.
0: I think it is a very good move for Alabama.
3: Right, yes. And, you know, as a fan, I wanted Keelan Russell to be the starter. I think all the fans did, or the majority of the fans. But were you surprised that Coach actually pulled the trigger on Russell? You know, I kind of wasn't, because I kind of think he kind of felt pressure, because he doesn't want to be the coach that caused the number one overall recruit to go to Texas in the transfer portal, right? So,
0: yeah, I mean, I think he had to do it. I mean, listen, nobody's ever doubted Kalen DeBoer's intellect. He can read the tea leaves, and I think he knew that if he made a big deal, and this announcement is a big deal, even though Heupel said, yeah, Faiwan's starting, Brandon is starting week one. When you announce your starter, that's a big deal in college football,
3: right?
0: Or you don't do it. And I think what people did not want to see is DeBoer not make an announcement. Everything was pointing toward Russell, so I think I'm really glad, Travis, that he pulled the ripcord.
3: Yes, and my last thing is for. Did you think he was going to, like, start both of the quarterbacks for a couple of weeks, or did you expect him to make a call before the season?
0: Indications were that he was going to make the call now. That's how it seemed to be set up. And I think had he not done so, he did run a risk. Travis, always great to hear from you. You take care of yourself. Let me check in with Charles next. Hey, Charles, go right ahead.
4: Hey, Paul. Ole Miss rebel stuck down here in Southwest Georgia between all these Alabama, Auburn, Florida, and Georgia people, and even the SSU, so it's pretty tough. Paul, I'm an old sports writer in the SEC, covered all those things. Remember your old boss at the Birmingham Post Herald and his cohort, whatever. How long has Alf Van Hoos been dead?
0: I don't think he's been dead forever. I mean, but I don't. I feels like Alf retired in maybe the 90s. I mean, he was a brilliant, highly regarded sports writer, and somewhat I had the opportunity to spend. He gave me a ride once from Birmingham to Auburn, and Charles, it was one of the most interesting 2 hours. I mean, he was telling me World War II stories and Bryant story. I mean, I was riveted. I don't think he cared much for me because I was this young, upstart, know-it-all reporter, although I was smart enough to be quiet on the ride, but it was fascinating to get to know him.
4: Paul, do you remember where he came from, where he was born and raised?
0: It was some funny-sounding, like Cleo or some weird sound.
4: Cuba.
0: Is that right? Cuba. Okay. Cuba, Alabama.
4: Right. Right on the Mississippi-Alabama line near Meridian.
0: Right.
4: I mean, it was. You talk about a hamlet. When you say Cuba was a hamlet, that's correct. Well, Paul, let me ask you, see if you remember something. You had a great series of those young sports writers last week. And I'll see if you remember this happening. About 3 years ago, you got the girl, young lady at Ole Miss. I, of course, don't remember her name because I'm old. One thing, and you ask her, as you do most of them, and you said the other day you like to do this. You'd like to know how they wound up, where they went to school.
0: Right.
4: And this girl at Ole Miss, you said, well, tell us your story. How'd you get to Ole Miss? She said, well, I'm from Florida originally. She said, my entire family, dating back to my grandfathers and great-grandfathers, everybody went to Auburn. And they all expected me to go to Auburn. And what happened, Paul? I made the one big, huge mistake. I visited Ole Miss.
0: Wow.
4: And that's exactly what she told you. She said, exactly right. Paul, I made a mistake. I visited Ole Miss. And she said, once you do that, it's hard to turn back.
0: Charles, a pleasure. We're up against the break, but we'll continue this soon. We need to head to the break. We are halfway home Monday afternoon. We will continue this right after a message.

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0: Halfway home on what has been a busy day, and there's been so much conversation about Lane Kiffin and NFL roster players moving over to college. How did we get here? Justin Williams looks into, along with Ralph, the rules and how to keep up. Justin, we thought the Bediako case with the G League a couple of months ago was the end-all, be-all, but once again, Lane Kiffin managed to get in the front row of chaos. So good afternoon, and tell us about the reporting and what you learned putting a very timely article together.
1: Yeah, so last week there was a court ruling in Louisiana that made a number of players eligible. It's another one of these eligibility lawsuits for a fifth season. And this had 16 college football players in it. Most of these cases have had basketball players or even some spring baseball players, things like that. So this was by far the most kind of football players in an individual state case like this. And yes, it's in Louisiana, it's in Baton Rouge, and it turns out that there's a good chance a number of these players, some of whom were in NFL training camp, have been in NFL preseason games, that they're going to come back and play college football. And I wouldn't be surprised if a handful of them end up at LSU with Lane Kiffin. There was a former Ole Miss player who today already committed to LSU, and there's been a couple others, former Notre Dame players going to LSU. So this is really, you mentioned the Bediako case, this is kind of like the next step in this. The NCAA tried to put in some rules to prevent the Bediako thing from happening, and we can get into the specifics of that, but as has happened a lot in recent years, the NCAA does something and then the courts react to it, and that's kind of how we're in this mess of NFL players coming back to college.
0: Yeah, listen, Justin, I don't want to put you out, but I've tried to explain this today and have failed continuously. So as somebody who's done the work, is there a simple way to explain to us lay people what is really going on here?
1: So this goes back. The NCAA passed a new rule just a couple months ago in June, a new eligibility rule. And it basically means that college athletes will now have 5 years to play five seasons. So it gets rid of red shirts. It gets rid of these injury waivers, kind of all these different things that you were seeing college athletes do to come back for 6, 7, 8 years. And, really trying to kind of just simplify and streamline the eligibility process. And a lot of people, honestly, within the sport were on board with it. But the NCAA made the decision when it passed it this summer that if there were any 4-year seniors who just, finished competing in the 25-26 college season, they were not going to get that fifth year. And so naturally, a lot of those athletes, if they would have been a fourth-year senior, they're going to try and go to the NFL, they're going to try and go to the NBA or maybe play overseas. Now they're saying, well, hey, if I sue, maybe I can get that fifth year that all these other athletes in front of me are getting. And so far, we've seen a lot of courts grant that there have been some state courts, and then at one point, there was a decision in Colorado that essentially granted a fifth year to any athlete that would meet that requirement. And then that has since gotten paused, essentially. But this Louisiana case last week, like I said, was kind of the first one with some, a good amount of football players. And that's why you're seeing all of a sudden players that are dressing for the Cleveland Browns or dressing for the Tampa Bay Buccaneers now have a chance to come back and play, simply because a state court judge decided that would be legal and within the rules for them to do.
0: Justin, couldn't this have been avoided a couple of years ago, but the NCAA chose otherwise?
1: So I do, a lot of people are saying the NCAA could have just, basically grandfathered in we're talking about the high school class of 2022, guys that would have been, again, fourth-year seniors this past season. The NCAA could have probably said, hey, guess what, if you just finished, you can have that fifth year too. I think part of the reason maybe that was avoided is because if they would have done that, then they might have run into a roster limits issue. That was another relatively new rule that was part of the whole house settlement thing, where there's not scholarship limits, there's roster limits. And if you have this, whole class of athletes that had a fifth year that people weren't expecting, well, now you're going to have a logjam with incoming freshmen and returning fifth years. And so I think the NCAA just made a decision like, we're probably going to get sued either way. This one is the shortest term because it really only applies to the athletes who, were fourth-year seniors a year ago looking for that fifth season. And so I think they kind of just realized, if they're going to come after us, let's try and do it on the shortest timeline with the smallest group of people possible. Now, it could end up being a big problem because, again, there's been class action lawsuits. There's been lawsuits popping up even this week with football games starting Saturday. But it does seem like the NCAA knew there was going to be some legal trouble, and so they tried to just pick the one that might have the smallest impact on them, even though it doesn't feel that way right now.
0: Justin Williams with us as the chaos reigns. There's only so much anyone can do. These courts are hard to fight because they're everywhere and they're mostly hometown courts. But a lot of people are asking us, like, what about the SEC? We know the SEC has a regularly scheduled meeting tomorrow in Birmingham with the ADs and the presidents. Is there anything a league could do? Because we did see the Big 12 finally act in the Brendan Sorsby's case.
1: Yeah, you're right about the Big 12, but again, kind of the weird thing there is they had to go to court to do that, right? It was a lawsuit, so it really didn't have anything to do with their rules. It'll be interesting to see what the SEC does. There's been a lot of talk in recent months about how the SEC wants to have its own rules and wants to govern itself, which again, in light of all these players, you know, maybe coming back and playing at LSU, which is in the SEC, it seems kind of ridiculous that the SEC is going to follow rules, whether it's the NCAA implementing them or the SEC implementing them. But the other, you know, part of this is, if you talk to some of these lawyers or judges who are getting these rulings passed, some of them would say, well, even if the SEC has their own conference rules about transfers, that the court order supersedes that. Or you could even make the argument, all right, so Daquan Wright is this, you know, he's a former Ole Miss tight end. There's been reports that he's got cut by the Browns and could go back to LSU. Well, is he transferring from Ole Miss to LSU, or is he leaving the Cleveland Browns in the NFL to go to LSU? You could probably make some kind of an argument if you're a savvy lawyer that, oh, he's not really breaking any transfer rules because he's not actually transferring. So the SEC and Greg Sankey have been pretty clear that they don't like what's going on here. Greg Sankey has been against, he was against the Bediako case at Alabama. He's been against some of these recent moves and decisions here. I wouldn't be surprised if the SEC comes out at some point against this and maybe tries their best. But as we've seen with the NCAA, sometimes if a court ruling comes down, there's only so much an organization or a conference can do in college sports. And I have a hard time believing right now that if the NCAA can't do anything about it, that the SEC and Greg Sankey could do anything about it.
0: We are obsessing over football here, Justin, not to turn the page too quickly because we haven't even gotten to week zero, but I mean, I'm hearing about basketball, and it sounds Will Wade at the same at the same LSU campus where there don't appear to be any rules is loading up his team with, you know, whatever he can find anywhere he can find it. How pervasive is that in college basketball?
1: Yeah, it's definitely, honestly, most of these cases before the Louisiana one, they involved basketball players. And I think part of that was just the season's a little bit farther out. There's more wiggle room with roster spots, maybe even with NIL revenue share dollars. And so it's only kind of been here recently that there's been a quick push to get some of these, you know, NFL players or players that have gone to NFL camps back in. So it's going to have a huge impact on college basketball. You've seen players get an initial, you know, court ruling that would allow them to play. And then since then, it's kind of gotten flipped. So you've had players who have joined practice late, maybe even played in some of these exhibition international tournaments. And now all of a sudden they're ineligible again. And it's going to be a similar situation where you have coaches and teams heading into a season where practice is going to start here in a, you know, couple weeks, few months. And they might not actually know what their roster is going to look like. And that's one thing in football, but in basketball, when you have 15 players on a roster, it's even more impactful. So it's a mess everywhere, not just in football. The only thing, if you're looking for like a silver lining to this chaos, is that at least right now, it seems like this is only going to impact the class of 2022 high school seniors. So just those guys that we talked about that were just fourth year seniors. I don't think this is going to be something that happens every year and continues to be a problem, because everyone that's currently in college is going to play under these new 5-year eligibility rules. But I say that knowing that it seems like every 3, 4, or 5 months we have some new lawsuit pop up in college sports that upends everything. But it's possible that this whole problem goes away in a couple months.
0: Justin Williams from The Athletic, tough beat. Nobody does it better. We appreciate it. We head to the break right now. One more guest this hour. We'll talk to Pat Smith about the reaction to all of this, as well as the Alabama decision on QB, which seemingly has Alabama stock soaring at the close of trading today. We'll take a short break.
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4: Until Texas proves to me they can beat Georgia, and Texas probably hired its defensive coordinator, Will Muschamp, not only because of his former Texas ties, but because they're hoping to steal some state secrets that Muschamp has from being in Athens the last few years and find a way to get past them. Until I see them beat them, I'm going to pick Georgia.
0: 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And Ian.
5: Don't doubt Cignetti. What's he doing at 6?
6: He doesn't have his Heisman Trophy winner at the helm.
5: So what does he do? Go get one of the best quarterbacks in the portal. And who was Fernando Mendoza at the start of last year? Nobody even knew who the hell Fernando Mendoza was.
6: They also weren't ranked 6.
5: They're going to make another run in the CFP. They're a staple right now in college football. Hell, he's got the best record in all of football over the last 2 years at 27-2. I ain't doubting that guy.
0: Amber and Ian, weeknights at 8 p.m. Eastern on ESPN Radio and on the ESPN app.

0: Hey, and welcome back. We continue here on what has been a busy day. Man, I haven't seen that name on a phone in a while. I've seen him everywhere else. Bash is up next.
1: My man, Bash Brother, thank you for taking my call, and thank you for taking your final vacation day of the year and letting the king of Prattville, Alabama, return to host the show and give me a chance to see him face-to-face. So appreciate that, Paul. And I told Roman this Friday, I think that Alabama's going to go 10-2 this year. We're going to make the playoffs. And after this weekend's announcement, Paul, I feel so much more confident about that. And I know what I told you last week, that I thought what was going to happen with Austin Mack. And you know what I was thinking, Paul. Is Kalen DeBoer going to make another mistake? You know, like letting Nick Sheridan be the offensive coordinator, or picking Jalen Milroe over Ty Simpson, or any of the other like thing, like what he said in the press conference earlier this year, where he basically said, "I'm not focused on winning a national championship." He didn't say those words exactly, but he knew as soon as he answered the question what the media was going to spin. And I just thought, here we go again. He's going to mess this decision up. But you called it, Paul. He got it right.
0: Yeah, and I think, you know, some people are surprised that he got it right. I think he was always going to come to this conclusion. I just don't think, Bash, we thought he might come to it in August, that he might play games. I think it's without a doubt his best decision since getting here. I mean, I could not be more upbeat. And it was just the fact that it was decisive. It wasn't the typical Kalen DeBoer awkward explanation. It was simple as it could be. Here is my guy. Let's go.
1: But you also simplified it even more when we talked about it last week, Paul, that if he didn't start him, as simple as put it, he was going to let him leave. And then who was going to be, if Austin Mack was going to start this year, who was going to start for him next year? Because this is Austin's final year, right? This is his fourth year of eligibility.
0: Well, Bash, that's hard to say. I mean, there's a guy playing, I can't remember the guy's name. He's playing his seventh season now somewhere else. So,
1: oh, yeah, TJ Finley.
0: Yeah, it was Finley and one other guy, Johnson. These

0: I mean, there's always eight more places, but this is it at Alabama.
1: You already know, Paul. But real quick, before I go, I just want to give you and the crew a big shout out for last year, Paul. You gave an unknown offensive lineman who transferred from New Mexico State to Kentucky last year, Shiaj Peach. You gave him a SEC Network interview segment last year, and then I see him today on Get Up with the Dallas Cowboys breaking down their victory locker room. Paul, what did you think about that, and what did you remember from that interview last year?
0: I feel terrible because I was on that show this morning, and I don't know how I missed that, but maybe I was. But anyway, I feel really good about it. I mean, it's fantastic. I mean, there's only so many things we can do here. But when you do something like that, it really it makes it incredibly worthwhile. Ricky is up next in Mississippi. Hey, Ricky.
2: Hey, Paul. How you doing?
0: We're doing great.
2: Well, Paul, I have a question about this Daquan Wright situation. Okay, if he clears waivers, and of course, no other NFL team got him, is the reason why.
0: Ricky, I promise you, nobody else wants this guy. Okay.
2: so if he goes to the team right now, I mean, I thought they had roster limits, and if they do, well, the guy that's on the team,
0: okay,
2: what happens
0: good,
2: to him?
0: Good question. Listen, we're 3 weeks into camp. You played sports. You know what happens. Somebody's getting kicked out of there. I mean, you think Lane Kiffin has a soul? I mean, do you think he would care to call, like, hey, number 47, come over here a second. We really appreciate what you've done for us, and if you'd like, we'll call Hines Junior College if you want, but get out of here.
2: Wow, man, that is something else. It's a cutthroat business, though, Paul. I guess let John tell it, man. I guess Ahmad Holly, I guess he'll go there and let you too.
0: I think by the end of it, Patrick Mahomes will be at LSU.
2: You're right, man. But this is wacky. What is it that the young lady was talking about, the Hudson guy? Well, if he's what's the difference between him and what's happening at LSU?
0: Well, I mean, first of all, I never really thought when you go to vote on whatever day it is and you're voting for some local yokel judge that local judge could determine whether you win a national championship or not. But that is now the case. Hey, Ricky, I still hear good things about your program.
2: Well, I'm hopeful that they will shock some people some. I mean, but all these good quarterbacks he got to compete against. I see about Tennessee got their fabulous freshman
0: everybody's got a five star.
2: I'm really interested in to see if he's ready. And that's Lenore Sellers. I just wonder.
0: Yeah, yeah.
2: And by him being a third year guy and fourth year guy, is he ready for the big time now? And that's what I'm wondering about him, and I'm not so sure about Sam Levis. I don't know. It's an unknown thing with him because I keep seeing he didn't impress me when he played State last year.
0: Remember something, Ricky. He had one good year, so but listen, you're not gonna doubt Lane Kiffin's ability to identify a quarterback now, are you? I mean, last year at this time, we interviewed Austin Simmons. He was the number one quarterback for Lane Kiffin. Things change. We'll take a short break. We are coming right back. Pat Smith will join us. Paul Feinbaum here. 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
8: Here is our weather in Middle Tennessee. Tonight will be partly cloudy with a low around 65 and a north wind at 5 miles per hour becoming calm. Tuesday is sunny with a high near 93 and calm winds turning northeast. Tuesday night is mostly clear, low around 68. Wednesday brings a 30% chance of showers and thunderstorms after 1 p.m. with a high near 94 and heat index values up to 98. 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

0: And more from all the SEC camps. An incredibly busy day. SEC Now follows us at 7 p.m. And this is the headline everybody in Alabama is talking about. Alabama on Saturday named Keelan Russell, QB1. And I cannot wait to talk to our next guest because he just did 4 hours of radio heard across the state of Alabama, emanating from Birmingham at WJOX. Pat Smith joins us. Pat, always great to talk. So much to talk about, but I want to start with Russell because you heard from a number of people today. I have a pretty good idea what the reaction was, but share it with our audience. Good afternoon.
1: Good afternoon, Paul. Excitement level is at an all-time high. Everyone is really fired up about this decision. Not that many of us thought it was going to be anything different than Keelan Russell, because this guy, when we first brought his name up on the show years ago, it was a three-star prospect out of Dallas that he had committed to SMU. And so many people was like, are you serious, Keelan Russell? Who is this guy? Why is Kalen DeBoer going after a three-star? And then lo and behold, they saw something in him. And then the kid just had an incredible run there in Texas at the high school level. He ends up becoming the number one quarterback out of that quarterback class, a five-star, comes to Tuscaloosa. Obviously, he was there last year, started learning. But the last 2 weeks, Paul, in camp, he has just absolutely turned on the afterburners. It was not so much that Austin Mack did anything wrong. It was the fact that Keelan Russell and what he brings to that offense, explosiveness, he can elevate the offense. He could do so many things that the coaches went ahead and made that call on Saturday, and the fan base is ecstatic.
0: Pat, I want to give people some context. First of all, in addition to your show and your reputation around radio, you're also the voice of one of the top high school football programs in the South. You know every high school football coach. You're on these campuses on Friday night. So I ask you this. You said something remarkable. He's a three-star, and he emerges as not only the number one quarterback, but according to the experts, maybe the highest regarded quarterback who ever signed at Alabama. I mean, how does that happen?
1: Well, it goes without saying, when you were mentioned in the ranks of a Tua Tagovailoa and a Bryce Young, then all of a sudden that gets people's attention. First off, you saw him in high school. The coaches would say, look, this kid has the measurables. If you get him to Alabama, get nutrition in him. All right, start working out, going through that routine. You're going to see a metamorphosis of a guy, and just let him eat and understand the kind of Kalen DeBoer offense. Well, he's now up to 6'3", Paul, 207 pounds. He is definitely a different young man than what he was when he came to Tuscaloosa. And so with that being said, working with Grubb and now working with Kalen DeBoer for the last couple of years and being behind a first-round NFL draft pick in Ty Simpson, this kid has really come into his own. I talked to a very important person down in Tuscaloosa yesterday. He told me this, Paul. He said, Austin Mack has the tools to be all SEC. Keelan Russell will be all SEC. That's the kind of accolades that you're hearing from people very close to that program who's been able to watch him and be able to see his maturity level and the way that he's developed at Tuscaloosa. So the sky is the limit. They believe his arm strength, the way that he makes plays off schedule, defenses will have to account for him. He's not a running quarterback, but he's someone that is just going to be a headache for defensive coordinators, because when things do break down, then he's going to be able to make things happen with his legs.
0: So, Pat, let's talk about what else he has on that team, because we know what the problems were last year, and obviously Russell can navigate things better than Ty Simpson, but he can't do it alone against elite SEC defenses. So what else are you hearing from the camp about the running back position and that woeful offensive line from a year ago?
1: Well, they feel really good about the offensive line, Paul, and maybe it is coach speak. Maybe that is just what they're trying to get everyone, off the scent of, hey, we might have some problems there. But everyone I talked to, they've been very upbeat. Even their center, Rayson Delgado, who a lot of people had questions about coming from Cal Poly. I know Cal Poly coming to Tuscaloosa. But, he's come in. He weighs around the same as Parker Brelsford did at the center position. The rest of that offensive line, they've performed really well over the last week or two. A.K. Deer, one of their backup running backs, got hurt in one of their first scrimmages, And E.J. Crowell, their five-star running back, he's been unable to get on the field practice-wise, but they feel really good where they are with Daniel Hill and some other guys in that running back room. But there's no joke, Paul. I mean, and you know it. It's up to that offensive line because people are only going to believe it when they see it. It was problematic last year. It almost got Ty Simpson killed towards the back end of the season because he got banged up so bad because the offensive line was doing so poorly and they couldn't run the ball. So they're going to have to establish the run game early. But most people think, Paul, that as of right now, they feel good about the offensive line.
0: Pat Smith, who does a show in Birmingham, just a few blocks away from where the SEC headquarters sits. And Pat, by now, everyone is asking the same question. When is Greg Sankey going to speak and what is he going to say? We know there's a critical meeting tomorrow, but still nothing from Sankey. We've heard from him independent of his conference before, going against the grain with the Bediako case and other situations. What have you heard, if anything, on where Greg Sankey is and where the SEC stands on everything that is happening at LSU and elsewhere?
1: Well, Paul, listen, as you mentioned, we're just a couple blocks away from the SEC headquarters, and we keep waiting for some white smoke to kind of signify that there's movement inside the SEC office, that something is going to be done. I was talking to somebody yesterday that covers the national college football scene, and he told me that he had talked to two SEC coaches over the weekend, and they were furious that there had been no movement or no declarations from the conference. I know Greg Sankey sent out the memo reportedly about a week ago, just kind of reminding everybody about SEC eligibility rules. But I think whether it's Navi Plyman, who runs the committee with the rest of the presidents and the chancellors, will we hear from them? It's going to be very interesting to see. But like you, Paul, we're all waiting for something to be said to kind of give us a roadmap of how the conference is going to react to not only LSU, but if another school decides they want to dip their toe in the NFL properties to try to get somebody.
0: Yeah, and meanwhile, I mean, LSU is not alone. It's easy to beat up on Lane Kiffin, and certainly his response today was just classic Lane Kiffin. You know, you can come up with your favorite description from freshman psychology, but that's who he is, and we don't need to debate that. In relation to if Sankey is unable to stop this, and certainly the betting markets are going against him right now. What does that mean for a league that added a ninth conference game, which coaches are complaining about in unison? We're still stuck on 12, while the Big Ten is bulldozing a move for 24, and most people seem to think they're winning. So where is this league that we all love so much?
1: Well, the problem is, Paul, is that once again, you're letting another league in the Big 12 and other leagues in general in college football kind of dictate the terms, which is very odd because we're used for the SEC to lead from the front, not from the back. And I think that's the criticism I hear every day on our radio show, is wanting to know, where is the conference leadership? You know, you heard a lot of saber rattling when, you know, you guys were in Destin at SEC spring meetings, but where's the action? You know, we're so used to the SEC to be playing chess instead of checkers, and they're always three or four moves ahead of everybody else in the college game. But it just seems like to me that the conference has fallen into a malaise, and then you fooled the coaches to play that ninth conference game, and now all of a sudden nobody's happy about it. And then when you look at all these projections from a Brett McMurphy and all these other folks that says the SEC's only get three teams in this year's college football playoff, you just kind of have to wonder if the league was sold a bill of goods and whether they're going to be able to manifest themselves to get back to a national championship position. That's the part that worries most of us that covers the league on a daily basis.
0: Yeah, Pat, all this other stuff and whether this absurd Senate bill gets that puts your audience to sleep, I feel certain. but if we're sitting there on that Sunday in December and the SEC has a bunch of 9-3 teams that don't get in, what is your best guess on what the reaction is going to be from your audience?
1: They're going to be furious. And the reason why, Paul, is because a lot of people believe that Alabama could be one of those teams that could fall within a 9-3 category. And, of course, you know, we're just programmed, especially in this state, when you got a team that wins 9 ball games or 10 ball games, that, you know what, that's automatic. They're going to be playing potentially for a national championship if certain things go right. But now, because of this ninth conference game in the SEC, that's going to be problematic because it's all going to determine on who you lose to, because there could be a litany of teams that finished 9-3 in this conference. And once again, as the college football playoff, you know, they were supposed to be able to show us everything that they're looking at, but there's not the transparency that they promised us. So all of a sudden, we're going to throw our hands up in the air on that Selection Sunday, and you might have multiple teams, Paul, that's 9-3, and you've got analytics that show that this team should be as one of the best because of their strength of schedule. But at the end of the day, if that committee views that those 9-3 teams don't have enough juice of another team that's 9-3 from another conference, I should say, then that's going to be a problem, and folks are going to be pretty ticked off, to be honest with you.
0: Pat, how critical is it that the SEC win the national championships this year, and does that affect all these other things that we have been discussing?
1: Well, I'm going to surprise you, Paul. I don't think it's so much that the SEC has to win the national championship this year. I think the SEC needs to get into the national championship game.
0: That's true.
1: I mean, we haven't even been able to do that, for goodness sake. So, yeah, let's take baby steps, Paul. Let's just get back to the big dance and get into that big game, and then maybe, just maybe, we can find ourselves back on top of the college football world. So let's just hope for that first, Paul. Then maybe the other will come.
0: Yeah, Pat, I apologize. I'm so used to the SEC. It's hard for me to adjust to this new world. Although when I was talking to an Indiana graduate hosting First Take today, I was reminded ad nauseum. So I should be a little more in tune. So let me end on this. What about Auburn? The buzz. I hear more until Saturday. I had heard more buzz about Auburn than Alabama. That may have changed, but still a lot of optimism coming out of that camp.
1: There's no question. Paul, I've done some other shows around the Southeastern Conference footprint, and I always bring up Auburn, and they're just very shocked. I mean, because it's almost like Auburn has been in the desert for so long that they just don't even consider them like an SEC school because they haven't finished above 500. So why should we even take them seriously and consider them a program that is on the upside of things? But they are. They've recruited well. Alex Golish, you played the clip before I came on. This guy is transparent. He doesn't give you coach speak. This is a guy that I know the fans already love down at Auburn. But as you get into the meat and bones of the season, folks are going to see that this is a real football coach. He's not going to sell you a bill of goods like Hugh Freeze did. This guy is a football coach, and he's going to be able to, even if things go wrong this season, I think he's establishing himself, especially in recruiting around the state and around the Southeast, that they're going to be able to go out, get the high school kids, and Auburn's got the money. They'll be able to kind of utilize that to kind of supplement their roster moving forward in the transfer portal. So I think Auburn's definitely a bowl team this year, Paul. And if they beat Florida and John Summerall at the beginning of the season, I think that ceiling is going to be raised a little higher. They might win up to 8 games per year.
0: Yeah, that is going to, I mean, I realize we haven't even gotten to week zero yet, but that game against, I know there's a bigger game that day in Oxford, but man, all eyes are going to be on Jordan-Hare that night. Pat Smith, so great to have you on. Thank you very, very much, Pat Smith.
1: Thanks, Paul.
0: Just, you bet, an amazing resource for us. We should talk to him far more often. We're up against the break. We are coming back with more right after this.
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11: Don't doubt Cignetti. 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

0: And we are back. We appreciate you being here. And let's check in with Elliot in Ohio. You know, sometimes Elliot makes a good call. That was one of them. Let's check in with Jeff up next. Hey, Jeff, go right ahead.
1: Hey, Paul, thank you for taking my call.
0: You bet.
1: I want to get your prediction on how you think South Carolina is going to be this year. I'm a graduate of South Carolina. I'm a 30-year teacher and high school coach.
0: Are you still active, coach, or have you retired?
1: No, I've retired.
0: I tell you what, I'm more curious what you think because I know the great players on that team, and they're very self-explanatory. But I'm curious what you think of the depth of Carolina, because last year that defense just seemed to wilt down the stretch.
1: Yeah, we did, especially against A&M and some people like that. We always play Alabama tough. We always play Georgia tough. I think that we should, if everything goes right, barring injury, we should be at least 7-5 and could win 8, maybe 9, taking a couple of toss-up games that we played very tough. I hope Lenoir stays healthy.
0: Right.
1: And we've got best offensive linemen. They threw really good in Columbia about the guys we have on the offensive line. And I think it's the best offensive line we've had in quite a number of years. And, of course, got Nick Harbor, a wide receiver. He's a playmaker. You got Lenoir at quarterback, and Shane has done a really good job of going to the portal, picking up players we need, and I've been real satisfied with him. Our defense has 5 returning starters, plus some guys we got out of the portal. So I'm looking for good things from us this year.
0: Well, I'll tell you what, it's an honor to talk to you, Coach, and I really appreciate you doing my job, because you did it a lot better than I'm capable of. Thank you very, very much. Talk to you soon. Brian is up next in Tulsa.
2: Hey, Paul, thank you for the line. Hey, that was a great call by Jeff. Let's see if good old Missouri boy from St. Louis does a better call than that. And speaking of old St. Louis boy, Mr. John, Paul, I know why John is such a bitter Missouri fan. It's because, if you remember back in 1990, Missouri screwed their own team when they gave Colorado a 5th down when they should have beaten Colorado, and Missouri screwed their own team. So that's one way he's bitter. Second reason why he's bitter, if you remember that old kick touchdown, that touchdown kick pass, where they could have beaten Nebraska, they could have beaten them also in good old Columbia. And then also when they had Oklahoma beat in the year where Bob Stoops pulled that fake field goal and scored the touchdown, and Oklahoma beat them at their homecoming. And by the way, Paul, and also back in 07 when Missouri had the chance to go to the national championship game, guess who ended with in the Big 12 championship game? Oklahoma. So, John, let me tell you something. You and your Missouri Tigers are both a bunch of choke artists. So, why don't you take that pipe and smoke it, boy? Paul, you have a great day.
0: We will certainly have a better day after that call. We're up against the break. We have an hour to go. We have been jam-packed with guests and news. We're just going to kick back and talk to you the rest of the way.

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0: Welcome back. Final hour, getting your reaction to all the decisions that have been made today. John is up next in Florida. Hello, John.
1: Paul, thanks for having me on your show as always. And really, I had a question for you. News broke today. I believe I read on Twitter Brandon Faison's going to be the starting quarterback. But really, I wanted your question because I went to the spring game. I saw him in person. Now, I didn't meet him. It's not like I went up and shook his hand, but I got 30, 40 feet from him to the point to where when I was looking at him, I was like, wow, this guy looks like he could be a linebacker for our team. If you would have told me he plays defense, I would have believed you. So my question to you is, Paul, have you ever met Brandon Faison and actually seen him physically?
0: I have not yet, and I certainly expect to. But no, I mean, I'm impressed with his size, and I think this was a really good decision. McIntyre is a very popular kid in that state, and I remember when he played high school ball in Nashville. But I don't think this was ever really going to be a close call. I think once Faison got there, he was going to be the next quarterback at Tennessee.
1: And I know you can't predict the future, but what does this mean for GMAC? Do you think he transfers, or what? In your Feinbaum crystal ball, what's the next step for George?
0: Yeah, I mean, I think some of that is going to depend on how Faison handles himself during the season. Adam Sparks, who covers the team, I'm sure you heard him. He's predicting 8-4 for Tennessee. So 8-4 might be okay for Missouri. It's not okay at Tennessee, and I think the reaction of this season, where the program is, if it falls below that, is going to show a lot. And as far as Mac is concerned, I think he just has to assess it. He was a big find for Tennessee at the time. But this is the problem with college football. You're always living with some concern about what is behind the calendar. I'm just glad that Tennessee has a young player at quarterback as opposed to yet another transfer.
1: Yeah, and I agree, Paul. So definitely expecting big things from Brandon Faison. Seeing him physically, he's got the physical tools. Maybe to compare him to Tim Tebow is a little bit of a stretch.
0: Wow,
1: but he's in that area. He is a really physically imposing looking guy. If you were to line up the players and say pick a starting quarterback, you wouldn't pick him because you would say this guy's playing on defense. That's how physically impressive this guy looks. So, Paul, thanks for having me on your show.
0: Thank you, John. Let's hope he doesn't have to play defense if his passes are intercepted. Swamp Dog is up next.
2: Good afternoon, Paul. Thank you for taking my call.
0: Good afternoon.
2: I just want to say this: if you have a rule in your conference, it's your rule, and you got to stand by your rule for what it is. And with this guy coming back, from the NFL, and he's going somewhere else. He's not going back to his own school. He's going to another school. How is that? Does that nullify the rule in the first place because they're doing that? I know you can't answer that right now. You got to wait on what Greg Sankey has to say about that. But to me, I don't understand why that would make any difference. If it's easy, everybody would do it. And apparently, all you got to do to nullify that rule is to go, try out for the NFL, and then you can come back and you can transfer 1 year. Nobody's going to do anything about it. So why have the rule in the first place if you can't, apply it to what it's meant to be? And the trickle-down effect of that is, what does this do to the high school kids trying to get a scholarship to go somewhere?
0: Well, Swamp Dog, the high school kids are not completely, because we've talked about a few that have had big days here, like Russell and Faison and a few others, but high school recruiting is no longer the number one goal of these programs. If they can go out and grab a player, whether it's from an NFL roster, a G League team in basketball, or another school, then they are you're better off doing that because you're not guaranteed. Yeah. It's not like, I mean, the Arch Mannings are an endangered species where you go out, recruit, develop, and then watch that young person become an established player.
2: Well, you know, what does that do to the high school kid, though? All right.
0: Well, the high school kid, listen, Swamp Dog, the high school kids have to be very selective and very careful. And I was talking, thanks for the call, by the way, I was talking to a coach at a slightly lower tier, I think it was an F4 a couple of months ago. I had lunch with his staff, and they were now, they knew that if they identified a player too quickly, they were going to lose him. One of the players that they were recruiting, they got a commitment from. The next thing you know, I think it was Missouri came in and stole him away. So they are very careful about what they tell people, what they say. Now, again, when they go into a high school, it's not going to be a secret. But they are a little more careful than some schools would be. And they also know that they try to sell a player on, okay, come here for a year or two. You're not going to make much money, but you could end up then going to a bigger school. It's crazy, but that's where we are right now. Let's check in with Augie up next.
3: Paul, you got to love old Swamp Dog. He still lives in the days where he thinks that Hee-Haw, Gunsmoke, and Bonanza are on the three big networks on the weekday night. So
0: they're not?
3: When did he not realize that this is not the college football that it used to be? The rules are, we don't know what the rules are. But, Paul, I love the old coach from South Carolina. I especially loved his rundown of the roster. I thought he was going to next go into the woodwind and the percussion sections because he's given a pretty good description of what South Carolina has coming back. But as far as Kiffin goes, Paul, and as far as the bringing back players on the brink of making an NFL roster, the rules are yet to be defined. I mean, we don't know what the rules are until a judge decides what they are. I mean, a judge is now running college football. It's being run through litigation, is it not? I mean, that's what's happening. So what are people complaining about? They don't like it? Go out and get your own almost NFL football players. What's the problem? I don't understand what the problem is. I think Alabama set the stage for us in basketball, so we're just following along. So I really don't see the problem. And as far as your interview with Pat Smith goes, it was very enlightening because I thought this, but I didn't know other people were thinking it too. It was really, people are blaming Greg Sankey that he's an absentee landlord. And oh, by the way, he conned the coaches into this 9-game SEC schedule and he set everybody up for disaster. I mean, I was not sensing that. I guess I was asleep at the wheel. But is that not the perception that people are, they're no longer thinking Greg Sankey is the guru at college football administration whisperer that we all thought he was. It looks like he's been conned or he's been duped.
0: Augie, of all these issues, you just nailed the one that is the most easy to digest and understand. Because all this other stuff is complicated, and it may be this year, maybe next year, maybe a completely different issue. But every SEC fan watching and listening right now understands that if their school falls short next year, it falls just short of the playoffs. It could be because of the schedule, and they're not going to blame their AD. They're not going to blame their president who signed off on it. They're not going to blame their head coach. They're going to blame the most convenient person, and you nailed it and named him as well.
3: Thanks, Paul. Well, he is the culprit, in my opinion. But anyway, thanks, Paul. Appreciate it.
0: You bet. Quick break. Busy show. More of your calls right after this.
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0: What an afternoon this has been, and let us get right to I-Man. Good afternoon.
1: Hey, good afternoon, Paul. Thank you for taking my call.
0: Thank you.
1: Did you ever, in your wildest dreams, think because one guy made a move somewhere that it hit the entire foundation of college football across the country to where all these fans shut up at night and run their, just ringing their hands. They just can't wait to get to you to ask you questions. I mean, what are we going to do, Paul? What are we going to do? How are we going to get there? How much we're going to get paid? I mean, you know, Paul, you know, we always call you the chef, you know. You take a little of this and you take a little of that and you make beef stew. I'm telling you, Paul, since this NIL and this transfer thing the last couple of years has gotten so popular, it's hard for you to make beef stew. You get a lot of vegetable callers. I mean, we down to damn kale and kale. That's it. I mean, I can't imagine some of these people so worried about, well, what about the high school kids? We cannot forget about the high school kids, Paul. You know, the game is broken. It's broken. It ain't never coming back. We need 24 teams. Well, Paul, what do you think about it? And you know, they really don't want to know what you think about it. When people ask you what you think about it, that's an open door for them to tell you what they think about it. And sometimes, you know, you're afraid to ask or answer anything. You just kind of stand there And you do. You look like Jack Benny with your hand in your elbow, your elbow in your hand. It's like, damn, how do I get out of here? Somebody save me, please. I mean, did you ever think that one guy moving would create all these conversations? And some of these people stay up all damn night trying to think, I got to have something intelligent to say. Just make a phone call. Don't ramble on, and I'm telling you, the world is not going to come to an end. It's not going to stop. Football will start in, and I hate this term, week zero. You will be okay. Calm the hell down, Francis. I mean, Jesus. I mean, you know, to borrow a couple lines from the movie Stripes, somebody's just going to have to step up and be the big toe, you know, in this outfit. And if it's got to be me, somebody's got to stand up and be the big toe of this outfit like Sergeant Huffman. And it's obvious that you got too many vegetable potato heads that just ain't going to make the cut. No pun intended. Mercy, mercy, mercy. You know,
0: thank
1: Paul,
0: you.
1: We need a first down so bad. Just a first down to calm the masses down. Just to calm them down. Did you ever think that it would get to this point?
0: The answer is obviously no.
1: No. And you know why? Because it's not at this point. It's in them Wenderlickers' heads. War damn Eagle, Paul. Have a good day.
0: Thank you very, very much. How do you top that? You can't. So we'll check in with Elliot next in Ohio.
2: Paul Sheinbaum, it's about time that it's not the Big Ten commissioner making all the mistakes, it's somebody else. But actually what I called to talk about is multiple media outlets are reporting that Ole Miss actually got so paranoid that they sweeped their locker room and their facilities with the FBI's help to find out if there were any bugs. And that's what we come down to. There's no rules. It's so bad that you have to sweep your locker room to make sure the last coach didn't leave anything in there to overhear your strategies for this year. But here's, mark my words, Paul. I said this last year. I was right on certain games. Mark my words, Pete Golding, Trinidad Chambliss will beat Lane Kiffin embarrassingly. It'll be the talk of all the games of the year. And that's what's going to happen. And I think what it comes down to is Lane doesn't understand that he had everything he needed it at Ole Miss. And the game has changed. And the big-name schools don't matter anymore. They do. They help. But it doesn't guarantee you a championship. And go Ole Miss.
0: Another riveting call.

0: Dylan from Alabama is up next.
1: What's going on, my black hat brother?
0: What's up?
1: I see we got another, like you said, a riveting call by the loser up in the Big Ten. You know, I guess they just turned on the international chess competition on their network. So he just had to call here. But anyway, man, hey, it's been a hell of a day. I got flipped off by a fat girl in Dollar General parking lot. I must have been one of Johnny B's girlfriends or something. You know, she had them big old sausage fingers and everything. But, Paul, can we just segue on over to the Alabama quarterback situation? Well, it's not a situation anymore. I think we got our guy, man. Done a lot of research on him and everything. Watched old Brooks Austin's video this week he put out on Keelan Russell. And, man, his tape from high school and everything, his high school team really didn't have that great of an offensive line from what I've seen. And just that kid's pocket presence, I think we're in good hands. And I feel really good about it. I feel a lot better than I did a week ago. Just seeing that film breakdown from Brooks Austin and everything. He's pretty good at what he does. But what have you seen anything like that, Paul?
0: I've seen quite a bit, Dylan, and I mean I know there's a tendency for any fan, including Alabama's, to get a little crazy. But I put a lot of stock in what Pat Smith said a few minutes ago. I really believe the hype. Now it's just a matter of what he can do when it's live. I've seen a lot of great quarterbacks. As you there's a learning curve, and I think how quickly does he master that?
1: Yeah, I think he's going to do okay. A lot of people is, you know, they're saying, well, the only time he played is when we're up 70 and all the third stringers are in. Yeah, well, you know, he ain't going to be throwing the third string wide receivers. Future car salesman. He's actually going to be throwing to a Sadarian Morgan, Ryan Williams, you know, some high-profile wide receivers. And I feel like he's going to be pretty good and everything. But anyway, the dirtiest player in the game is out of here, brother. Have a good one.
0: Robert in Iowa is up next.
2: Hey, Paul, why you been up to lately, man?
0: Oh, it's so great to hear from you, Ryan.
2: Rob. My
0: you
2: name is Robert.
0: Robert? I knew
2: yeah,
0: that.
2: What up?
0: I knew that pretty well, and I called you by the wrong name, and that's on me. that's. But you know what? You would be a good Ryan even if your name wasn't Robert.
2: Yeah, Ryan is good. I like Ryan. Ryan is really good pal.
0: Okay.
2: Yeah, I'm over here. I'm over here at the park.
0: What are you doing today?
2: I'm hearing you on my phone. I'm hearing you on my phone. I'm over at the park, and I like to be in the park. My question is, what do you think about? I'm hoping Alabama going to win that quarterback situation with Russell and Mac. What do you think?
0: Yeah, listen, Robert, I think it was a really good decision to go with Keelan Russell this early on, and I know you're a big. You're still a big Alabama fan, aren't you?
2: Yeah. Hey, Paul, I want to tell you, I emailed you about I sent you a video about the handsome doll. I would like for you to watch it.
0: Okay, yeah. Listen, Robert, I don't know where that email went, but I can assure you I didn't get it. Let me do this, okay? I want to make sure you get it to us correctly. So I'm going to put you back on hold if that's okay with you, Robert, so we can make sure to get that right. We're up against the break. We are coming back with more right after this.
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8: Here is our weather in Middle Tennessee. Tonight will be partly cloudy with a low around 65 and a north wind at 5 miles per hour becoming calm. Tuesday is sunny with a high near 93 and calm winds turning northeast. Tuesday night is mostly clear, low around 68. Wednesday brings a 30% chance of showers and thunderstorms after 1 p.m., with a high near 94 and heat index values up to 98. 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

0: We are back. What an afternoon this has been. It's not over yet. Don't go anywhere. AJ is up next.
1: The main event, maybe, is here, Mr. Feinbaum. Happy start to the opening season. We got week coming, about like Dylan's calls, week and zero. But let me tell you this, Paul. Shout out to Sammy Coates for pulling it out, ending a 10-year losing streak up there at Columbia High School this weekend and getting W. Congratulations. That was good news. And War Down Eagle, Sammy. Hey, Paul, you know, I can't help it, but I see the diagnosis now with these fans. I mean, and these SEC fans in particular, Paul. I mean, it's ridiculous that they suffer from cranial colorectalitis. I'm going to just tell you right now, because they worried about going to a 9-game schedule. If y'all get your head out of that south end of that northbound horse over there, it's just another game. The horse has left the stable, baby. It's not coming back. One more game. I mean, what does that mean? You know what it means, Paul? All it means is this. You got to play one more ACC team. Now, quit y'all's crying about it. I mean, what you got to do? You got to play a cupcake like Alabama. You got to play a cupcake like Georgia, a cupcake like Tennessee, cupcake like Florida. I mean, it's just Southeastern cupcakes, you know, because I'm going to tell y'all something. Y'all going to get sick and tired of hearing about Auburn this year. You're going to get sick and tired of hearing about Auburn winning this year. So you might as well get over it. And I'm going to tell you this, too, Paul. Brad's so short. Brad from Macon County, he's over there. He's so short, he uses a thimble for a shot glass. War Down Eagle.
0: I say this all the time. This show is not scripted. I know you don't believe me when I say that. Brad is up next.
2: Thanks, Mr. Paul. And who the hell is he calling a cupcake? Let me tell you something, AJ. I want you to stick both your hands in front of your face, and I want you to count every digit you got, because that's how many times in a row we done stuck it to you and your damn Tigers. Don't forget it. You just, I'll meet you over there for the game. We can go have a good time and watch Georgia get number 10. But, you know, Paul, when Elliott calls in, and you would remember this, you remember last year when he called in, may have been earlier this year, when he called in and said Crown Royal was Top Chef.
0: Oh, yeah, I do remember that.
2: You remember that? I mean, we gave him hell for at least half a show after that. But that's how his football sense works. He has no idea what's good, what's out there, what's better, and it's going to be the same old Elliott every call. And like we said before, we got to do a cutoff with the tariff around the Mason-Dixon line, and anybody above it that comes on has got to pay, Paul, because that's some of the stupidest stuff that I've ever heard in my life, and we'll never get our life back. But, Paul, I'm glad Alabama came out and named the starting quarterback. Even though their offensive line's not even fixed, would you say that's a concern?
0: It's a major concern, and again, I take reports from camp with a grain of salt. And Brad, you're a pretty sophisticated guy, yeah. And if you're covering any school, you're right. Being told what they want you to know, and I just tend not to put tremendous stock in that type of reporting.
2: Well, I just hope that it's I hope that the dude has a good offensive line, because if he don't, I mean, and a good running game, because if he don't, October 10th when we come over there, that'll be the first real game that he's going to have to play, and he better have some roller skates on when we get after him, because we play different, the defense a little different over here at Georgia. But Paul, your advice, not advice, but your opinion on this, Lane Kiffin, most despised coach in the country or the SEC or both?
0: Yeah. I think he's the most talked about, but even that has a shelf life. I mean, there were some things I thought he could have said today that would have been far more interesting. Instead, he gets into the you caught me with your wife mode, but you really didn't. But you really didn't see what you think you saw. I mean, I can't ever really bite down on what he's saying, because it comes off so smarmy and disingenuous, even when he's technically speaking the truth.
2: That's true. And I could see that. I mean, he's a master at that. But, Paul, changing the subject, the English has found a way to get out of scot-free, but we had one almost step on a copperhead snake and get bit this weekend. And during the high, that was Kathy. And then our son had to have, he was rushed in with gallbladder surgery. And we had to get up there to see him. So he's doing better now, but it was an emergency type situation. So we had a nice, fun weekend at the English residences, Paul. But I spoke to our common friend, and I talked to her about Chase's condition. And if I get anything back, like an image, and I'm going to send it over there and see what that person says. But thanks for taking my call, Paul, and enjoy the rest of your day.
0: Thank you very, very much. Billy D. is up next.
3: Paul, I wouldn't even know what a gallbladder thing would look like. I mean, I wouldn't even know what the symptoms would be like. I mean, that's...
0: You would know. It's very painful. And not that I've ever had one, but my mother had gallbladder problems, and they are... They're not to be taken lightly.
3: I'm sorry to hear that, man. I really am sorry to hear that for him. All right, Paul. So I'm walking out of one of my little favorite restaurants in Mobile. It's called Big Time Diner. Mm-hmm. If you're down here, go. I mean, it's country cooking.
0: On my way.
3: Great. Look, I'll save you a table. But if you don't get there at 10:45, forget it.
0: I was in Fairhope about a week ago, so I almost got there.
3: When did you call me?
0: Well, it was a very quick trip. I was only there for a couple hours. There was an event that I had to go to. But I forgot how beautiful it was, though.
3: Yeah, look, dig it. But we've been under showers, man. We had a lightning storm last night, Paul. It lasted about 45 minutes, and it was a light show. I mean, it was incredible. We have a stalled cold front. Whatever, like Alabama, and night, you know, it gets cool, it pushes down.
0: Sure.
3: I don't have to tell you. All right, so I'm walking out of Big Time Diner, and I look down, and in the Landmap article, it's a picture of you. A full picture of Paul Feinbaum. To which I looked at my wife and went, that's Paul. And she was like, well, what does it say? And I said, I'm about to find out. So I picked it up.
0: Yeah, Lanny, I mean, you tell me. I mean, I know it's a very popular publication. Rob Hulbert, the publisher, called me a few weeks ago, and we had he's a phenomenal interviewer and a great writer, and I have read it. I don't know if you've seen it, the whole thing yet, but it's quite a spread about some things I've been up to lately.
3: Yeah, and in the past as well. Which that was some of what I was talking to Randy about. I was like, Paul, in December of last year, you imagine the fact, before December, let's go there, you were considering a run for the state of Alabama. And look, and, you know, all cards being laid down, I think you had a running chance. But I think you picked the best path for you, dude. I mean, brother, come on.
0: Well, I mean, the article was about that, and Billy, for anybody who hasn't read it, I explained how it happened. I just didn't dream that up. Somebody approached me, and then it got very serious. But, I am thrilled doing what I'm doing right now. I'm sickened by what I see in Washington, so I think it was a very good decision. Thanks for the call. Really appreciate it. Expired is up next.
4: You know what I'm sickened about, Paul? That Billy D has started to call back in. That makes me sick. Between him and Swamp Dog, I mean, that makes me sick. That is, I mean, and I guess he kind of replaced his phone because only half that call you couldn't understand him instead of the whole call. So good job, Billy D, going to the local flea market, swap meet, and get you one of them old Primeco bag phones. It is working better than your Nextel did. But anyways, Paul, I hear all these people calling in, and they're talking about, you know, the freshman Alabama quarterback. You know, and one guy called in and was talking about winning a national championship and possibly a Heisman Trophy. And this kid might be unbelievable, lights out, unbelievably great. But in football, we always said this, okay? For every freshman you have to start, it tends to be a loss, okay? It tends to be a loss, okay? So if you start three or four true freshmen, okay, or freshmen, you're going to win eight games. And for the most part, Paul, pretty damn close to it. You're starting a freshman quarterback. Never say Heisman Trophy. Never, ever say that.
0: Well, I would agree with you in principle. I mean, freshman quarterbacks don't have a good – I mean, there are some. I think Tua came in and won a national championship. Bryce Young played pretty well. Maybe he didn't. I mean, I think sometimes we get confused on when they're freshmen. But we're talking about a lot of freshmen today.
4: Correct. But, Paul, I think I don't have a very good memory, but – Tua came in at the end of the year, which to me almost makes him a sophomore. I mean, he didn't have to play 10 games.
0: Well, no, he was in he was in his it was freshman season, but it was also either the 13th or the 14th. It may have been the 14th or it may have been the 14th game, though.
4: Correct.
0: Yeah.
4: Now, these Alabama callers have done one thing, Paul. They have got me real interested in seeing this quarterback. Because,
0: but expired. Let me say one thing. Keelan is not a freshman anymore, isn't he? A sophomore? He played some last year. So your argument is going to be ruled out of order. Order in the court. We'll be right back.
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0: couple of minutes away from SEC now. Check it out. Scott is in Texas. You're on the air. Hello, Scott.
1: Hey, how you doing, Paul?
0: Well,
1: I'm
0: doing
1: a long-time listener.
0: Thank you very much.
1: I'm a long-time listener in Texas, and I watch you almost every day after I get home from work. And I want to ask you about what do you think about this deal about them players coming back from the NFL to play again? I just wanted your opinion on that.
0: Well, Scott, I hate it. I'm well aware of the legal loopholes, but I think it is continuing to eat at the very fiber and framework of what was once a phenomenal game that we respected, and now it's become a shell of itself, and I blame the people
1: that have run
0: the sport.
1: I wonder why. I think they need to do do you think they'll ever do anything about it and keep them from doing that, or do you think?
0: No. Scott, I think we're going down a road where at some point, not yet, that we're going to legitimize what is really already happening. It's pro football, and whether
1: know,
0: we get
1: to, I know, but I don't we, think I think if like I say, if you decide to go in there, you need to stay. I mean, I don't think it's right for him to come back in. You know?
0: No, it isn't, Scott. Hey, thank you very much. But the next time, I've got a pretty good stomach. But the next time I hear a college president or commissioner refer to these guys as student athletes, I may lose my lunch. That is a crock. I mean, the only thing we don't have is collective bargaining and unions in college football, but we have pretty much everything else right now. Chris is up next. Good afternoon.
2: Paul, great to talk to you as always. Sure was good to hear Robert's voice. I think about him often. I was wondering how he was doing, so it was really good to hear his voice. I still remember that trip you and Dr. Lemack took out to see him and how much that meant to him, Paul.
0: I would tell you, Chris, and you were part of all that off the air. That was one of the most memorable things we have ever done here. For those who have forgotten, Dr. Lemack flew a bunch of us up to Iowa for the day. We came back, and I made it home in time for the show. We took Tammy with us. That was, and Tammy and Robert, if you could have, I mean, you've seen some pictures, but if you could have seen those two together, it was one of the greatest things I've ever seen.
2: I mean, you could see his face, just how much it lit up in that picture, Paul. Coach Alex Golish, I think you were one of the first people to get on the bandwagon with him, and I think a lot of other people in your business have now kind of followed suit. I mean, the guy just hasn't made a misstep yet. I mean, and what he did this past weekend with the former players coming in and the parents of the players being there, too. I've got a good friend whose son plays, and she said it was just one of the best events she's been to since her son's been at Auburn, and just how all the players were just like, man, it was so nice to be invited back. I mean, I think the last coach they talked to, former players, was Gus. The other ones just didn't seem to want to have anything to do with them, but it just meant so much to him. And to me, it just seems like he is putting the family back in Auburn. You've always heard that, the Auburn family. And I'll tell you, Paul, I'm praying this translates to wins, because the man just has not made a mistake yet, and I don't want there to be something on the other side of this that's not W's, because I certainly think he's got a chance with everything he's put.
0: Well, Chris, I've never understood, especially at a place like Auburn, where family is part of the tapestry of the school, why it is so difficult to understand that. But we have seen countless coaches fail to recognize what Auburn is all about.
2: 1,000%. It makes no sense to me. I mean, it's written on everything down there, so how they don't know it is amazing to me. Paul, you know, I was in Charlotte this past weekend, moved my daughter up there, and that's a wonderful drive, by the way. But we had a great time. On the way back, though, I stopped through South Carolina, had lunch with Dabo and our buddy Chris in South Carolina. Chris took us to his favorite restaurant, Golden Corral, and Paul, I got a little embarrassed, though. I don't want to call him out like this, but Chris insisted on leaving the tip, and I looked down at the table when we were leaving. Guess what he left? 1%.
0: You know, before you go, Christian, we're about to run out of time. I knew something was wrong as we head to the final couple of seconds, and what I found out is that I haven't, you know, been upset or irritated or agitated by his blabbering like we have heard for the last 8 or 9 years. We'll leave it right there.
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18: Don't doubt Signetti. 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
18: 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Go get one of the best quarterbacks in the portal. 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
18: 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I ain't doubting that guy.
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25: Bending his decision to pursue NFL rookies seeking a fifth year of playing college football, arguing he's just one of many coaches recruiting players who've been granted an injunction to make a return to school. The Tigers have an agreement in place to have former Ole Miss tight end Daquan Wright once he clears waivers in the NFL. They've also secured a commitment from former Ole Miss defensive lineman Xavier Harris, who confirmed by way of Instagram on Monday he was making a business decision to head to Baton Rouge after he was waived by the Saints earlier this month. Now, the SEC didn't like that. On Monday, they issued a statement emphasizing its belief that athletes who choose to leave college athletics and sign professional contracts should not then be permitted to return to college competition. In the NFL, the Texans acquired wide receiver Kayshon Boutte in a trade with New England Patriots on Monday. Houston sent safety Jalen Reed, who played in seven games as a sixth-round rookie in 2025, and a 2028 seventh-round draft pick to the Patriots. The trade comes a week after Houston lost wide receiver Jaden Higgins to a torn ACL during joint practices with the Raiders. In the WNBA, the Dream lead the Sparks 75-65, 3:30 left to go on that one. Alisha Gray has 20 points for Atlanta. In the Valkyries, they topped the Lynx 80-66. Veronica Burton had 14 points, 9 assists, and 5 steals for Golden State. For more scores and analysis, check out ESPN.com and the all-new ESPN app. Coming up, more Game Night with Emmett Golden and me, Q Myers, here on ESPN Radio.
26: Coming up on the Tuesday edition of Unsportsmanlike with Evan Cohen, Chris Canty, and me, Michelle Smallman. Now that the Browns have named Deshaun Watson QB1, we ask Adam Schefter what's next for Cleveland when he joins us at 8 a.m. Eastern. 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
29: Deshaun is going to start against Jacksonville. Took in the full body of work over the course of offseason to training camp to the games, the joint practice, and ultimately felt like to start the season on the road, Deshaun gave us the best chance to move the ball and score points.
30: After Saturday's press conference, I'm shocked that they did this to the Cleveland fans.
31: 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I remember going to those practices, offseason practices, and fans were wearing the Forger, were excited about him being there. 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
25: I got all things Deshaun Watson, starting quarterback for the Cleveland Browns. I got all that on the way, Emmett.
0: Mm-hmm.
25: But you got to rock with me real quick, man.
0: Okay. All right.
25: Cal Raleigh for the Mariners has been on the back of a milk box all year long.
0: Yeah.
25: Right? After the big dumper was so much fun last year, the Mariners were such a great team last year, and the expectations this year were for them to build off what they did, take off. Cal Raleigh was going to be that dude. He has not been that dude this
0: year.
25: At
0: all, right.
25: But I'll tell you what, Emmett, tonight, he has been that guy. Three at-bats, three hits, three home runs, four RBI, three runs scored, and a walk. Like, What was my man eating pre-meal? I mean, pre-game.
0: I don't
25: like
0: know.
25: What did he put in his Cheerios? What did he put in his system? Because he is that dude that he was last year tonight.
3: Yeah, he was, and I believe this is his first multi-home run game, and he led the MLB in that category last year. He's only hitting a buck and 67.
25: Yeah, $1.67. Yeah. You see that, right? Yeah, 167. There you go.
3: Yeah, I'm like, that must be his ERA. You know what
25: I'm saying? Exactly.
3: I'm like, that's so low, that can't be his batting average. Yeah, he's hitting a buck and some change, but tonight he went all the way up. I think, you know, to tease a little bit.
25: Yeah, I mean, that's incredible. The Mariners lead the Phillies 9-2, and clearly it's a bad night for the Phillies. And their pitcher, Zach Wheeler, he started things off, only went four innings, gave up 9 hits, 8 runs, 8 earned runs, 5 walks, 4 strikeouts, and gave up 4 home runs. I mean, he served them all up, but I got to give him a lot of credit, man. Raleigh's first multi-homer game of the season, first three-homer game by a Mariner at home since Edgar Martinez did in 95.
3: Wow, that's a throwback. That's a throwback for sure. So great stuff there by Kyle. You and I actually thought about you today while we were in Cleveland talking of all this Deshaun Watson.
25: Well,
3: stuff,
25: if it was
3: right?
25: bad, it was, if it was bad, they were all lies. If it was good, no. then you were correct.
3: No, you and I had a philosophical conversation one day.
25: Oh boy,
3: where I said something about fans and how powerful fans are, and you said you should never listen to the fans.
25: You shouldn't. You shouldn't.
3: Right.
25: Because you'll end up being a fan. If you listen to the fans, you'll end up sitting in the stands with the fans.
3: This situation here in Cleveland, Deshaun Watson, 19 games in 4 years, the fans do not want him as the starting quarterback.
25: Mm-hmm.
3: Should the Browns have listened to the fans?
25: No, no. You should never make a decision based off the fans. I'll go to my grave and believe that. Okay. With that being said, they need to make the decision whatever is best for the organization to win games. Right, the Browns need to win games. That situation is going on here in Las Vegas as well, because Raider Nation wants to see Fernando Mendoza. They want to see him day one. From everything we've heard, the plan is that Kirk Cousins is going to start. Well, the fans don't care about Kirk Cousins. They care about the number one overall pick. But in my opinion, just my humble opinion, the organization has to be worried about winning games. They have to learn how to win. They won 7 games in 2 seasons. The Browns haven't won that many more. Right. So as far as I'm concerned, with a new head coach and a lot of new, they need to win games. So if Deshaun Watson happens to be that guy to put them in the best position to do that, so be it. I just didn't think he was the best guy for the job. I thought he was good after preseason game number one, but I also understood it was the first preseason game. So I kind of wanted to take that with a grain of salt. Wasn't very good in preseason game number two. And then when he basically told the fans where they can go and how they can get there, I was like, oh, yeah, he's done. I didn't think that there was any chance he'd be the starting quarterback. And, well, Todd Monken names the starting quarterback today.
3: Yeah, I feel where you're coming from in the situation with the Raiders. But nobody hates Kirk Cousins. You know, and I think everybody wants to see Mendoza. He's the number one overall pick. Here's the issue in Cleveland. By not listening to the fans are now – going to be a distraction whenever the Browns play at home. It won't be a home game unless they're winning. Now, if they went out and Watson's throwing for 400 yards, then it won't be a problem. I'm assuming that's not going to happen. And I saw it on Saturday. You got some young players, some young, exciting players that when the team start booing, they start looking around going, what's going on? What's wrong? And if you create a situation in an environment where you antagonize the fans due to your decisions, the fans could then help you make it harder for you. Since Wynn has a home fan base, made it harder for a home team to win games, this is a possibility that the Browns created that environment by naming Watson the starter, even though nobody in Cleveland wanted it to happen.
25: Okay, well, let me ask you this. Is it close? Was the competition, in your opinion, I mean, you're out there. I've never been out there, but you've been out there. Was the competition close between Deshaun and Shador?
3: They say it was close. When I watched on the field, I would say on the field, it was close. I will, in my opinion, on the field, it was close.
25: Okay.
3: There's something going on other than just the physical ability to throw passes and stuff like that. So there's something else there. Todd Monken has some non-negotiables when it comes to operating his offense that I think Shador has. I don't even want to use the word struggle. He's not as good at it as Deshaun. So maybe Deshaun makes the Browns a better team, but if it's a game better, If it's two games better, is it worth that knowing that you're going to play 17 road games this year? As long every game that Deshaun Watson is the quarterback, if he's not lighting it up, it's going to be a road game because you're going to have to overcome your home crowd as well.
25: Well, if that's the case, then why in the world would Todd Monken go with Deshaun Watson? Here he is.
29: Deshaun is going to start against Jacksonville. Took in the full body of work over the course of offseason to training camp to the games, the joint practice, and ultimately felt like to start the season on the road, Deshaun gave us the best chance to move the ball and score points. I mean, that's really what it's about. And felt that way going into the last game, but wasn't sure. And after we talked as a staff and after we re-looked at everything, we're going to go that direction.
3: Yeah, and I think being on the road does have something to play into it. Mm-hmm. I would love to see if they started the season at home, would Todd Monken do the same thing? He's given himself some wiggle room. The Browns don't play at home again until September 27th, if I'm not mistaken. They got a preseason game on Thursday. Mm-hmm. Watson won't be playing in that one. So Watson won't hit the field until then. I think Todd is putting a lot of hope into Deshaun Watson that the Browns offense will look so good that there won't be a lot of booing. There are going to be some boos regardless because Cleveland fans, some of them, took what he had to say on Saturday as almost a challenge.
25: Right.
3: You know, like, so the way Cleveland is, you want to pick a fight with the fans is not the best thing to do because they're going to do everything they can to prove a point. That's why you heard Watson walk it back today in when he met with the media. But the environment, to me, unless they are winning, the juice ain't worth the squeeze.
25: Yeah, this is going to be something to pay attention to. I want to see how this whole thing is put together because everything I just heard from Todd Monken, one, did not scream that this is going to be a long-term decision. It seems like this is we start out on the road, and he gives us the best opportunity to move up and down the field for now. Does not seem like that was, you know, hey, this guy is the best guy for the job, so he's going to be the starting quarterback. It just sounds like he's going to be the starting quarterback against the Jags. It almost feels like this is a week-to-week type situation, and he was actually asked about that as well.
29: No, we're not anticipating this being a week-by-week thing. Again, I think Shador has done a great job, come a long ways, and we're excited about his future. But this is not a week-to-week decision. Any decision where it's so close, right? Both guys competing the rear ends off. I mean, it is a hard decision, right? I mean, it's not a hard decision to start Jared Verse at defensive end, right? That's easy, right? But it's what we're paid to do, try to put the best players on the field that give us the best chance to score points and move the ball.
3: And that's where it's so confusing to me. If it was so close, if it's the difference between a win or two, why not go with Shador? And then the environment at the stadium will be better. And, oh, by the way, the Browns are building a new stadium. Right now, they're selling suites. How you think those are flying off the shelf? And in a week or two, they're probably going to introduce PSLs for the future. I don't think fans are going to be buying those in this situation. That's why I'm kind of dumbfounded. Like, listen, if it's close, right? If it's close, it makes no sense to go with Deshaun Watson. Now, if it's not close at all, and you're just saying that in public, which I get, you know, you don't want to embarrass anybody. You don't want to make a player of your own look bad in the media. Then I get saying, hey, Deshaun is clearly the best. But they're not saying that. They're saying it's close. And that's why this move is strange to me.
25: If it's close, like they're saying it's close, and I have to take them at what they say, it has to be a money thing. He's making all the money, and they're saying we're not going to let him stand on the sideline and make all that money for nothing.
3: But aren't you losing money by alienating your fan base, by not being able to sell those suites or those PSLs?
25: Ah, those things will sell. You think those things ain't going to sell? Those things will sell.
3: I mean, they ain't going to sell right now. You know what I'm saying?
25: They're not being occupied right now either.
3: Yeah. Yeah. It's, to me,
25: the one thing I know about fans is they'll be there. They'll say, they'll be and moan about everything. 100%. They're not, I'm not supporting this team. I'm not giving them another dime. I'll see you on Sunday.
3: 100%.
25: You know what I mean? Like, that's what the deal is.
3: I will never dispute that. That is for real. But you work and live in Vegas. There's a term called chasing. When you have put so much money into a slot machine or so much money on a table, you're like, I got to get it back. And guess what? You never get it back. So,
25: oh, I know.
3: the cost, it's over. You lost the money. So right. Playing Deshaun Watson for this season isn't going to get that money back. It's only doing more damage. That's why it's very weird that they decided to do this.
25: He's Emmett Golden. I'm Q Myers. It's Game Night here on ESPN Radio, presented by Progressive Insurance. 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Coming up next, we talk about a lot of teams in the NFL. But what about the Seahawks? It's Game Night on ESPN Radio and the all-new ESPN app.
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5: After all, this is a new season that will present new challenges for Seattle, and it's a somewhat new team with players like Super Bowl MVP Ken Walker III and safety Kobe Bryant no longer there. 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
7: 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He's Emmett Golden. I'm Q Myers. 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I'll tell you one guy that's going to be on many people's fantasy team. That would be one Jackson Smith in Jigba, JSN, for many different reasons. One of the best wide receivers in the National Football League, and he was that dude last year for Seattle. Sam Darnold, obviously that was his go-to guy. My only question with the offense is, I know there's no Kenneth Walker, so that's, you know, part of the 1-2 punch they had in that running back room. Now, they did go out there and make a move for Jadarian Price. They drafted him out of Notre Dame in the first round. You know, Charbonnet will come back at some point. But how does the loss of Clint Kubiak, how does that affect that Seattle offense? The defense, I believe, will be solid. But how does that offense react to not having their guy as their OC?
8: Bingo. That's the million-dollar question. And I would like to try to blame that for why there hasn't been much buzz over the Seahawks, but I don't even think that's it. I don't know. They're in the great Northwest. Maybe you get forgotten about when you're out that way. But I think that is the biggest question. Is Sam Darnold going to continue to be successful with Clint Kubiak being gone? Now, you know, he was successful under another coach in Kevin O'Connell, but again, that's a guy that has a reputation for being a quarterback whisperer. You know, Clint Kubiak, kind of the same type of reputation. So now it's, are you going to get the same from Sam? And you don't need a whole lot. Get the ball to JSN, hand the ball off, and let your defense kind of do its thing, but that's the million-dollar question.
7: I feel like when the Seahawks, though, were winning and they had the Legion of Boom, that's all we talked about.
9: That's all we talked about was the Legion of Boom and how they're going to do it again and how they've got Russell Wilson and Marshawn Lynch is going to, you know what I mean? Like, we talked about them so much.
8: They had characters.
9: Yeah, that's a good point. Now we're talking about the Rams, and is Aaron Donald going to come back, and is this team going to go undefeated, and the 49ers, how are

0: they going to match up in the division? And is Kyle Shanahan going to be okay? And, you know, all this, there's so many different conversations that we talked about. And the one team that we're not talking about is the Seattle Seahawks. And, you know, again, that storyline about the new offensive coordinator, that is going to be something to see how that really evolves. And matter of fact, Mike McDonald was asked about it when he was on the on with Mina Kimes and Ian Rappaport at ESPN interview, asking about going outside the building and getting a new offensive coordinator.
1: Well, I think we wanted consistency, which was important in terms of, like, schematics and a foundation. But, you know, when I haven't been hiring people for a long time, and so I feel like the best way to go at this point in our career is let's go open with open eyes and really like an honest process. And Brian's someone that we came really highly recommended, and it wasn't just like that we just learned about him now. He's someone that we've been familiar with for a long time, and finally having the opportunity to talk to him, it felt like that was the best decision for us to go. Now, I'm really excited about having a lot of continuity on our offense with our staff and different roles that guys are able to now kind of step into, and I think that'll make us better as well.
2: Yeah, and I like that line of thinking. But to kind of go back to as we were talking about, there's not a lot of attention on this team. But we talked about the other one. Think of Richard Sherman, you know, big personality. Marshawn Lynch, big personality.
0: Right.
2: Russ, you know, another big person. Mr. Unlimited or whatever the heck he called himself. And even Pete Carroll to a certain extent. Personality. You know, right. This team is nuts and bolts football. No glitz, no glamour. They punch the clock and they get it in. And if you're a fan of football, I think that's the type of a team I'm looking for. No distractions, you know, off the field. You just know that they're going to show up and they're going to be tough to beat week in and week out.
0: Yeah, no, there's no doubt. And again, their defense is incredible.
2: You're
0: I just want to see what their offense is going to look like. Their defense is going to be able to take them a long way, but they're going to have to be able to score some points. And even though their defense was great last year, they were still averaging, what, 28 points a game?
2: Yeah, and that's enough to win.
0: That's a lot right there. I mean,
2: right.
0: 28 points per game in the National Football League, and you got the defense that they did? I mean, that was pretty incredible. So they have to figure out how they can do that, especially against the likes of their own division.
2: Mm-hmm.
0: Right? I mean, again, we've been talking about the Rams so much. The 49ers are always going to come into play. The Cardinals,
2: right,
0: not so much. But, I mean, you have players in that conference. You have players in that division. It's not going to be an easy out. And, look, I know it's not likely for teams to go and repeat as champions, but it's the goal.
2: Right.
0: You know, it's the goal. It's not easy to do. You know, they're already starting to deal with some injuries, like most teams are dealing with injuries. Rookie safety Bud Clark broke his right ankle in Sunday night's 19-16 preseason loss to the Titans. So he's going to be out multiple months. Their wide receiver, Jake Bobo, is going to miss the entire season. The team put him on IR. He was carted off the field with a knee injury, and Mike McDonald said it was really serious. Well, obviously, they put him on IR. It is. So, again, it's sometimes it's about being lucky and putting yourself in a really good position. Obviously, it's about being skilled. With the defense, like I said, I have no questions about. But my big question mark, if I had to put one over top of the Seattle Seahawks, it's what is this offense going to look like this year?
2: This is super interesting. So in the NFC West, the Arizona Cardinals didn't win a game. So each team beat them twice, right? They only beat each other once, you know, so everybody was 4-2 in the division, you know, and you're talking about the Seahawks finished 14-3 and then 12-5 for the 49ers and the Rams. So I feel like it's going to go that way again. You know, it's so top heavy, or not even top heavy. It's deep. Three of the four teams are really, really good Super Bowl contenders. You can even call them. I just feel bad for the Cardinals because they're going to get stomped again in this division.
0: Well, most likely they're going to probably be putting themselves in a position to go find their quarterback of the future, unless, you know, Carson Beck ends up being that guy. I'll still TBD on that situation. But, you know, the NFC in general, you know, we've always talked about the Eagles, maybe the Cowboys. They got to fix their defense. The Rams are looking like the ones that no doubt about it should be there in SoFi Stadium when it's all said and done. But again, you got to go out there and you've got to win the games. I don't think there's any Seahawks that are looking to return to college. But Lane Kiffin's looking, there's for sure. That's next on Game Night on ESPN Radio.
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7: Here is our weather in Middle Tennessee. Tonight will be partly cloudy with a low around 65 and a north wind at 5 miles per hour becoming calm. Tuesday is sunny with a high near 93 and calm winds turning northeast. Tuesday night is mostly clear. Low around 68. Wednesday brings a 30% chance of showers and thunderstorms after 1 p.m., with a high near 94 and heat index values up to 98. From the Game Nashville Sports Network, I'm Waylon Smithers.
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0: They didn't like it. They issued a statement emphasizing it believes that athletes who choose to leave college athletics and sign a professional contract should not then be permitted to return to college competition. In the NFL, the Texans, they acquired wide receiver Kayshon Boutte in a trade with the Patriots on Monday. Houston sent safety Jalen Reed, who played in seven games as a sixth-round rookie in 2025, and a 2028 seventh-round draft pick to the Patriots. The trade comes a week after Houston lost wide receiver Jaden Higgins to a torn ACL during joint practices with the Raiders. In the WNBA, the Valkyries, they topped the Lynx 80-66. Veronica Burton had 14 points, 9 assists, and 5 steals. While the Dream, they beat the Sparks 78-71. Angel Reese had 11 points and 26 rebounds and 3 steals for Atlanta. For more scores and analysis, check out ESPN.com and the all-new ESPN app. Coming up, more game night with Emmett Golden and me, Q Myers, here on ESPN Radio.
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14: Browns are waiving tight end Daquan Wright, who has an agreement in place to play for LSU if he clears waivers.
15: LSU is behind a lot of the Louisiana case. There's going to be a lot of players that are part of this group that filed in Louisiana that will probably end up playing at LSU.
16: Once you go to the NFL, to me, you're in the NFL. You don't get the opportunity to come back. You have a limited roster limit now. So if you invited somebody back to your team, that means you're kicking somebody else off your team. I think that's fair to the players that worked all summer, all spring.
0: Daquan Wright is returning to college. He went to the NFL. He was in camp with the Browns. Now he's headed to LSU. It's game night here on ESPN Radio, the all-new ESPN app. SiriusXM Channel 80 and TuneIn. 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He's Emmett Golden. I'm Q Myers. And Emmett, I tell you all the time, and then we'll get into Daquan Wright in just a second. I tell you all the time, it be your own people, right?
2: 100%. Yeah. Sometimes.
0: And every show that we do, there's another example of it be your own people. Today, our guy Justin, who's behind the wheels of steel there in the Bristol studios, just told us that, well, because the Mariners hadn't had a three-home-run game by a Mariner at home since 1999, and I had said 95 earlier, so I had it wrong. And our guy Justin, great guy, right, trying to really make us feel good, Emmett and myself, says, oh, well, I still wasn't born then.
2: Right.
0: 99? Are you serious? Bro, my oldest son was born in 99. What are we doing?
2: Right. So I was. Go ahead, Justin.
17: As the youngest here in Bristol.
0: We get it.
17: I love it. It's like an honor to be the youngest here. And if you want it, it's December of 02. So I was negative 3 years old the last time this happened for Seattle, just to rub it in a little bit more.
0: Hey, man, just ring the bell, man. Ring the bell.
2: Wow. Wow. 02. So you're
0: ringing a bell on himself.
2: Dig this. You're a year older than my oldest son. Yeah, so I could be your dad. Is basically what I'm saying, Justin.
0: And if he could be your dad, then what the hell can I be?
2: Yeah, it's a humbling. It was a humbling experience. Thank you for that, Justin.
0: Yeah, thank you for that. Yeah, you're welcome. Look, Justin's gonna walk into the barbershop when I'm there, and I'm gonna be the OG sitting in the corner, be like, now look here, boy. Now sit down, pull your pants up. Sit down. You know I know your mama. You know she wouldn't approve of that. Now come on, don't let me have to go to granny house and tell her.
2: Yeah,
0: you know what I mean? Like, that's
2: old
0: gonna
2: guy
0: be
2: talking
0: me
2: mess,
0: with him.
2: Right. Yeah.
0: Right.
2: Yeah, for sure. Yeah, well, hey man, that's all right. You know, what was in was it Ray and Claude or whatever his name was? That's gonna be us in life.
0: Yeah. Right? Lovely. Lovely. I can't wait. Thanks, Emmett. That's the way to support the crew here on game night on ESPN Radio. The all new ESPN app, SiriusXM Channel 80 and TuneIn, presented by Progressive Insurance, along with young Justin on the wheels of steel. Young Justin ain't making the move from the NFL to the pros or from the NFL to college, right? Young Justin's like, hey man, once I get out of college, I'm going the other way. Now we see players return. They're going in reverse. They're going back to college like Daquan Wright, who released by the Browns, and he's looking to clear waivers. And once he clears waivers, it's headed to LSU. Here's Todd Monken, the Browns head coach, about that situation.
18: Man, crazy. I mean, I don't even know what to say. I mean, as far as I know, he's had a medical issue that wasn't allowing him to practice. That's a medical, you know, issue. It's nothing to do with me. And then he was cleared, so we dressed him just in case we had to have him. But when you don't rep, it's hard to put him on the field. I mean, I don't know what to say. I mean, you know, I wondered why Lane Kiffin reached out a week ago. Now I know. I mean, I didn't know. Now I know. I didn't call him back. Now I guess I should have.
2: Todd Monken is hilarious. He is definitely a fun guy to listen to. But so he said right there, if I'm not mistaken, yeah, I wonder why Lane Kiffin called me, right? Yep. He did say that, didn't he, Kiffin?
0: He did, twice.
2: Okay, here's Lane Kiffin, LSU head coach at a presser. Man, I didn't call Todd.
19: There's some inaccuracies in that story, but I don't know. Maybe someone else called him and it said they were me, you know? So I actually don't know Todd. So I guess somebody left him a text or called that was me, because I don't know where I have his number.
2: All right, what's going on, Ty?
0: I don't know either one of these gentlemen. Why do I just believe Todd Monken over? Why do I automatically defer to I believe Todd Monken as opposed to Lane Kiffin?
2: I guess there's more of a reputation behind Lane Kiffin. Although, listen, Todd Monken has told some fishing tales. I'll call
0: it that. Okay, well, you know better than I do.
2: He's been around. And it hasn't been any crazy stuff. It's been, you know, the one day that Watson got Shador's reps, he was like, oh, no, you know, somebody just came and said we need to make up some reps. So that's all. Like, no, that was, if I had a bell in Cleveland, I'd have rang it on him, because we see today, you know, that he was obviously working to get Watson some reps. So Ty can tell a story, too.
0: Well, maybe he was just putting, maybe he just put a little extra sauce on it. Yeah, maybe he was making the story a little bit more exciting and entertaining. I don't know. Maybe it was just the way that he told the story, right? Mm-hmm. Maybe it was the way that he actually had some personality behind it instead of Lane Kiffin, who sounded like he was trying to sell me a clunker of a car, man. Something, and wasn't trying to even dance it up and dress it up like it was really nice. He was like, look here, Jack. That's what you could afford. Do you want it or not?
2: He is a car salesman that didn't feel like being at work. That's what he sounded like. Exactly. Listen, man. Yeah, he got a sunroof.
0: Look, whatever, man, you know how much money you have. You know what you can afford. It ain't what you're looking at. It's that thing over there.
2: Mm-hmm. You want it or not?
0: You want it. I can put them, you know, it's got to have a tank of gas in it right now. It's fine, right? We're not going to wash it for you. Here's the keys. Look, you ain't got no warranty.
2: You only got one.
0: Right. Exactly.
2: Only one key, too.
0: Exactly.
17: It's a car that's probably older than me.
2: Oh, see, there you go.
0: See, come on.
2: There you go. There you go. It be your own people.
0: Hey,
2: you
0: man, ring the bell again.
2: Ring the bell on yourself. All right? Man.
0: This is unbelievable.
2: Always got. Man, you know what type of day I've had, Justin? All right? You know how long I've been talking Watson all day and fans are mad and now I got to come and get told I'm old? Man, be your own people.
17: I never called either of you old. I was just pointing out how young I am.
2: Does Evan Cohen get this kind of treatment?
0: Does Rich Eisen get this kind of treatment? Do the Golics get treated like this?
2: Nope.
0: Does Myron and Matt get treated like this? You know, is Freddie Coleman getting this kind of love? Or is it just exclusive to us here on game night that we get the old jokes thrown at us?
2: Yeah, see, first they hit us with the kid and play of late night radio.
0: Yeah.
2: And now all of a sudden we're getting told we old.
0: Man,
2: all right.
0: The Fat Boys break up and now this.
2: Now this. Here we go. Yeah.
0: Unbelievable. Again, it be your own people.
2: And now these young boys cue running back to college. How about that?
0: Let's exactly.
2: Flip it and spin it on them.
0: Once I got out of college, I stayed out.
2: That's right. Yeah, once I dropped out of college, I never
0: went
2: back. I was
0: done. I never thought about going back. Our circumstances may have been a little different.
2: Yeah, it was a little different.
0: These youngsters that are going back to play ball. We weren't doing anything, nothing. That's why they matter of fact, they encouraged us to see the door and not ever return. So
2: that's facts.
0: There's that. But it is a wild time. What, you know, as much as we joke about it and have a good time with it, it's only supposed to be this year.
2: Yeah.
0: That it's wild like this, where you'll see a guy that is in an NFL camp and then return to college. This is supposed to be that kind of a buffer year. I look at it almost similar to when everyone was given an extra year because of COVID, and we just kind of didn't know what to expect. And all of a sudden, we're seeing like super seniors, and we're seeing these guys. They're like, whoa, that's strange. They've been in college for a long time. But I feel like even though we said it was only going to be 1 year, it felt like it ended up being multiple years. Like, there's still guys in college based off the COVID year.
2: Well, the problem was at that time, you also got X amount of medical red shirts.
0: Yeah.
2: You know, so if you got hurt 3 years and you got an extra year, the COVID year, that's three or four on top of, you know, the four that you got. So I think that was the anomaly in that situation. I hope this is a one-off, because if it is, so what? Who cares? It is what it is. I get it. Legally, they have a right to this. And if it's legal, then the schools have the right to recruit these guys. Fair exchange ain't no robbery, as my Aunt Denise would say. So I don't have a problem with it. I wouldn't like to see this be college football going forward, where guys go, oh, man, I just didn't make it. I'm going back to school. I don't watch college football to see guys that can't that didn't make it. Let me say that. Yeah. I don't watch college football to see guys that didn't make it in the NFL. I watch college footballs to see to see guys trying to make it to the NFL.
0: Right, and reality is everyone's not going to make it. We know that, right? I mean, there's a difference between a really good college player and an NFL player, right? It's just it's a different ballgame. Yeah. Right, exactly. We see it every single Saturday, right? That's why there's marquee games on the college schedule, and it's only a few games. It's not every single week you're playing the best of the best because that's not reality, right? And there's way too many guys on the roster to be able to fill out that many elite athletes. And I know that some will look at NFL players, oh, he's not that good. He's there.
2: Right.
0: He's
2: right.
0: there. He got there for a reason. At some point in his life, I don't know where it was, at some point in his life, he was the best of that position. He was the best one of that position. I don't know. Like I said, I don't know what walk of life it was, what level it was, but at some point, that player that's now in the NFL was the best at what he does.
2: And Q, I can tell you this, Daquan Wright is probably going to be one of the top tight ends in college football because every player, even on the Alabama, even on Ohio State, all those guys don't go to the league.
0: Facts.
2: You know, most of those guys don't go to the league. Right. There's 100 kids on that team.
0: Exactly.
2: And you might have 11 or 12, and that's if you're a dominant you know, program. So the fact that he got a look and got a tryout, and I think he could have made the Browns, means he's going to go to college, and he should be dominant at his position.
0: Yeah, it's again, it's going to be interesting to see how this all plays out. But I'll tell you the one thing about this, and I was having a conversation with Kirk Morrison earlier today, a longtime NFL linebacker with San Diego State. He does plenty of broadcasts. He's fantastic, and he's always a wealth of knowledge. He said, Q, as soon as the season starts, and we're about 3 or 4 weeks in, nobody will be talking about this. Everybody will be talking about the results on the field and how excited we are by this player, this program, or that program. And give it a couple weeks, this will all be behind us, and nobody will be talking about it.
2: Yeah, we have the shortest attention span out there. Where just another story happens, and we move on. So, yeah, he was spitting right there.
0: Wait, what'd you say? No, I'm kidding. I'm kidding. He's Evan Golden. I'm Q Myers. It's game night here on ESPN Radio. I have a feeling we're going to show some love to Cal Raleigh and what he was able to do on the diamond this evening. That's next here on game night on ESPN Radio on the all-new ESPN app.
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0: And we like to highlight the best of the best, and we like to do it like this.
6: We're showing love to the ones that deserve it.
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7: I'm all the way up.
0: We are all the way up. He's Emmett Golden. I'm Q Myers. We show the love to the ones that deserve it. And we start out in the WNBA, the Valkyries and the Lynx. Fantastic game. Check it out.
8: Still plenty of basketball in this game. Williams to Zandalasini. Three to shoot. Zandalasini puts it on the deck. Gets it off in time. Oh! It's Chechi's night.
7: Nothing can stop me. I'm all the way up.
2: USA Network on the call there as the Valkyries beat the Lynx 80-66.
0: I didn't realize that was their first win versus the Lynx in franchise history, which, again, take that with a grain of salt. They're only two seasons old. But they were 0-7 in previous meetings. Those are the number one and number two teams in the league right now. And, man, I mean, there's a chance that when it's all said and done, those two are squared up in the finals, and the Valkyries finally got a victory over the Lynx. That could be something to build their confidence moving forward.
2: Yeah, that's big. And, again, it's kind of a matchup that I've been looking forward to outside of my Aces, you know, because I'm a big Aces fan.
0: There you go.
2: At least for two more years before the Sirens show up, Cleveland's WNBA team. But great matchup, and I can't wait for the WNBA playoffs.
0: Yeah, the Lynx season-low 66-point first game this season where they were under 77. And it's funny, as we were watching and monitoring this game throughout the course of the night, I kept saying, man, the Lynx, they sure don't seem like they're scoring a lot. I didn't realize that this was their lowest output of the season. First game, under 77 points. But again, a lot of credit to the Valkyries to get the victory, 80-66. Turning our attention to Major League Baseball, Mariners, Phillies, Cal Raleigh.
9: The 3-1. Swung on, crushed, right field. Has he done it again? It is gone! A solo blast. It's 9-2 Mariners.
7: Nothing can stop me. I'm all the way up.
2: Highlight courtesy of Seattle Sports, 7:10 a.m., man. Big night for Kyle as the Mariners beat the Phillies 9-2.
0: I mean, what a big game for him. Something he needed in a major way, man. I mean, he came into the night batting 159.
2: Yeah.
0: Right? 159. Right, and after the season that he had a year ago, it's the first multi-home run game this season after he led Major League Baseball with 11 of those bad boys in 2025. I said it before, it felt like he was on the back of a milk carton.
2: Yeah.
0: Right, missing. Anyone seen the big dumper? Anyone see the big dumper? Tonight he showed up. And it's funny, man, locally here in Vegas, on my local show, I always do a Cadillac player performance of the week.
2: Mm-hmm.
0: I would say he's in the running for it, but it's only Monday. So so there's a lot of time for someone else to catch up, but that is very Cadillac worthy right there from Cal Raleigh. I just throw it out there like that.
2: Things have been going so bad for him. He raised his batting average like 10 points tonight. Think about that. You usually don't see that big of a change in one night.
0: And on the flip side of that, Zach Wheeler, the Phillies pitcher, 8 earned runs allowed tonight, ties a career high. He's done it 3 other times, most recently June 16th, 2024. So big up to Cal Raleigh. Big ups to the Mariners as we show that love here on Game Night on ESPN Radio and the all-new ESPN app. How about the Red Sox and the Marlins? This is how it went down the top of the ninth.
10: The pitch is ripped into right field. That's extra bases for Siegler. White runs so well. He's around second. He's going to be waved home. Tony Seagull puts the Red Sox ahead with an RBI triple. It is 3-2 in the ninth.
11: Nothing can stop me. I'm all the way up.
2: WEEI 93.7 FM on the call. The Red Sox beat the Marlins tonight 4-2.
0: There you go. They have now won 4 in a row. It's their 4th straight cover behind victory. They scored 2 runs in the ninth to break their 2-2 tie. And, they got the dub. And, not a Red Sox fan, but I cannot help but admire what they've done this season. I got to give them so much credit for being basically in the dumps and finding a way to pull themselves out of there. And now they're in a really good position as they sit 72-59 overall, 6 games back of Tampa Bay. The Yankees are behind Tampa Bay, 3.5 back, and then there's the Boston Red Sox. But got to give them a ton of credit just for the season that they've turned in this year in the AL East after basically being left for dead. The Guardians and the Angels, you don't know nothing about those Gardos.
12: Now off the bag at first, here's the pitch, and that's swung on and lifted high in the air, deep right center field, way back there. The outfielders look up, but this ball is gone. A home run, Austin Hedges, and the Guardians pad their lead.
11: Nothing can stop me, I'm all the way up.
2: Highlight courtesy of WTAM 1100. Gardos all the time as they win their 4th in a row, if I'm not mistaken. Guardians 4, Angels 2.
0: They have won now 5 in a row.
2: 5, so okay. I shortchanged. That's my bad.
0: One, yeah.
2: That's my bad.
0: I mean, it is your bad. It also is written on the screen, 5th straight win.
2: Yeah, I wasn't looking at that. I was looking at the score and the credit. That's what I look at. A little secret on the screen. I look at the credit and the score.
0: I'm not mad at that at all. Now they are 66-66. And, man, I look at the AL West and I just wonder what in the world happened. What went wrong there? The Rangers lead the division 66-66. The Astros 65-66. Like, what are we doing?
2: Yeah.
0: What is going on?
2: And now, you know, the Guardians and the Rangers were tied for that third wild card. Well, now the Astros are in second now in the AL West, so they're a half a game behind Cleveland for that last wild card spot. It's going to be a wild ending to this season when it comes to the wild card.
0: Showing love to the ones that deserve it here on Game Night on ESPN Radio, the all-new ESPN app. He's Emmett Golden. I'm Q Myers. The Giants, the Reds. Mama Q's happy.
10: 2-2 pitch. Swing. There's a shot deep into right center field, into Triples Alley, way back there. Adios! Pelota! To the deepest part of the ballpark, right next to the 415 side. A 3-run homer for Rafael Devers.
11: Nothing can stop me. I'm all the way up.
2: That's how it sounded on KNBR, the Giants 5, the Reds 0.
0: Man, they've had a bad season, haven't they? I hate to say that. Mama Q's probably going to ground me for saying that, but they've had an awful season, man. It's very un-Giants-like. I'm normally used to the Giants, you know, even if they have a bad season, they'll bounce back the next season to be really good, or you know what I mean? They'll just be that one, not sitting there at 53-78, like, wait, what?
2: Right.
0: What happened to them? But
2: yeah,
0: Rafael
2: thank God
0: Devers,
2: for the Rockies.
0: Yeah, exactly. But Rafael Devers, got to give him props. First Giants player to hit 15 home runs in a season at Oracle Park since Barry Bonds did it in 2007. He did it 16 times. 4th overall player to hit at least 15 home runs in a season at Oracle since it opened in 2000. The Reds were shut out for the 14th time this season, tying the Pirates for the most in Major League Baseball. So there you go. I guess Mama Q could be happy for one night because it doesn't happen too often with her San Francisco Giants. Not these days. He's Emma Golden. I'm Q Myers. This has been Game Night on ESPN Radio. Sports Center all night. 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

0: man, what a weekend it was, and what a day it's been so far. A lot to deal with in our little world as we turn the page toward week zero, but you would never know it by some of the news, and others you would understand it because starting quarterbacks are everywhere. Florida naming Aaron Filo. The Georgia Tech transfer brings experience as the John Summerall era begins. Who exactly is this guy? Well, grew up in Georgia. We mentioned the Tech connection. He brings over Buster Faulkner, his OC. And excitement reigns in Gainesville. What about old Rocky Top? Who's going to be the starting QB there? Faison Brandon beats out the kid from Nashville, McIntyre, and he will be the starter when Tennessee opens the season in a week and a half. Grew up in Greensboro, the neighboring state. He was the first true freshman since Brent Schaefer. That is not a name that Tennessee fans often talk about. There's a reason for that, if you go back in time. Ahmad Hardy, sadly, will not be in the starting lineup, still recovering from that incident over the summer. But he will be back, and that is the good news for fans of the Tigers. One of the best players in the SEC, fourth in rushing, second in rush yards, first in spurts, pretty much everywhere you look, he was a star. And stop me where you've heard this one before. Quan Wright played with the Browns. He was not in any games, but he was on the practice field. Remember, he was a big star for Ole Miss last year, especially against LSU. Well, as of right now, he's heading to Baton Rouge, and Lane Kiffin spoke about this earlier.
1: A group of players were granted a fifth year of eligibility around the country in multiple sports. And through them winning their injunction and entry into the portal, they're available to recruit. And so ourselves, like many places around the country, are recruiting them. And at the end of the day, you know, because of these rulings, they're either going to play for you or they're going to play somewhere else around the country. So we've made a decision to recruit them, like probably most people are.
0: Lane Kiffin always does a really good job when he shatters yet another standard or norm in college football. He explains it like everybody does it. Why are you looking at me? We'll talk more about that story a little bit later. If you've been watching TV all day, it has been one of the biggest stories in the country. The rules in college football and basketball and pretty much everything else are constantly changing. Can you keep up? Justin Williams joins us from The Athletic. And if you were in Alabama Saturday morning when this news broke, you thought it was Christmas because Keelan Russell is going to be the starter. Alabama fans are fired up. He's from Duncanville, Texas. Second-ranked player last year, but one of the, according to experts, the most heavily recruited prospect at the QB position to ever head to Alabama. And Matt Stahl has been covering that story and others. Matt, thank you. Appreciate your time. So tell us about how this decision was reached.
2: Yeah, you know, it was like Christmas morning for me, too, just in the getting to stop writing about the quarterback controversy sense every single day. Yeah, he's the higher ceiling option here. It was between him and Austin Mack. Everybody sort of knew what was going on there. Austin Mack probably was the safe option. He's the guy going into his fourth year in Kalen DeBoer's system. He'd followed him from Washington. He was a little more accurate. But you know, you talk to anybody about Keelan Russell, and they just sort of light up. You know, they talk about him. I think Ryan Coleman-Williams said it's like playing a video game. Like, he can do some really incredible things. And, yeah, by the end of it, I think Alabama's coaches were just going with the upside.
0: And in terms of what you alluded to a minute ago, where it could have been – Austin Mack the safe choice. How do you think that decision was reached? Because you could have easily put Austin Mack in there for a couple of weeks, but Kalen DeBoer, who has often been fairly conservative off the field, he's a pretty gutsy guy on the field. What do you think prompted him, or was it close?
2: I think it was close, but I think Keelan Russell started maybe turning on the Jets here the last few weeks. You just kept hearing more and more Keelan's doing good. Like, you know, Keelan can do things that other people can't. And I mean, Kalen DeBoer said today he's doing a better job protecting the football, sort of minimizing some of the mistakes that were really the thing that was making it more of a battle there between him and Mac. So, I think just a combination of that made him think, like, he's ready now. Let's go with it.
0: Talking to Matt Stahl, Matt, I mean, that was the big decision. Give us your overview of this camp, because it seemed like whatever had happened before Saturday, now everything seems different. Try to explain that to those who don't understand.
2: Yeah, I mean, that was just the cloud kind of hanging over the whole camp, as it always is when you have a quarterback battle. And it dragged on a little longer than the last time. You know, when last year when Ty Simpson won the job, I want to say they announced it like pretty quickly after the first scrimmage. And they had said, Ryan Grubb told us as camp was ending, that, yeah, this is like Ty's kind of leading the pack here. So it's been a more drawn out competition. And yeah, now you can just sort of turn your attention to other things, like, you know, the two open offensive line positions that you still have. Like, that to me, like, whether the offensive line comes together or not is going to be more the story of this season than I think who the starting quarterback was going to be, because I think Alabama really did feel good whether they had to put Mack in or Russell.
0: Matt, let's talk about what he needs, and I know you alluded to it a minute ago, that offensive line. People hear about the running game. There's a fairly long list. What do we know, if anything, about filling some of those deficiencies from last year?
2: Yeah, so, I mean, offensive line, you still got two spots open. You're bringing in four new starters, and the one starter you're bringing back is Michael Carroll, who's moving from tackle to guard. So you got your left guard spot still wide open. Sounds like Mal Waldrop has been taking most of those reps, who's not really somebody any of us on the beat necessarily saw coming as a potential starter. But Will Sanders has just missed so much time. You know, I think he's been limited at times, even in camp. He missed all the spring and all the summer. So there's a world where he eventually winds up in that job. But I think for game one, I'd expect to see Mal Waldrop there. And then on the other side, you got two transfers. You got Javen James, I won't believe in his fifth year, who came over from Mississippi State. And you got Nick Brooks, who spent his first season of college football at Texas. There, it sounds like I would expect to see Javen James get the start, at least initially. Sounds like he's been taking the lion's share of the reps. But yeah, that's the most important unit right now to me. Like, it was so chaotic last season. I mean, there were times Ty Simpson didn't have enough time. You never got the run game going, which we'll see what happens with the run game this year and when EJ Crowell is able to return and see if he can maybe make an impact as a freshman. But like, it all has to start right there, because I mean, you've got an inexperienced quarterback back there. If he doesn't have time to throw or even to run, like, it just doesn't really matter.
0: Matt, you've heard all the predictions, and I'm not asking you specifically, but do you think Russell being named dramatically changes the expectations for Alabama? I mean, I'm talking about fans' expectations, the real expectations of what you are seeing, observing, because most people have them somewhere right now between about a 9-3, 10-2 record. Does that change anything?
2: No, I don't think it does. I mean, I think they'll have to work to get to 10-2 this season. Like, I've sort of seen them more in the, like, 8-4, 9-3, at least for this season. But, you know, we'll see what happens when they kick the ball. I don't know that it really changes anybody's expectations. I think maybe fans are more excited. You know, of the two, fans historically love the shiny object, right? And I think Keelan Russell absolutely is the shining object in this situation. I mean, he's the guy you've heard about since he's a five-star recruit and all that. You know, Mac has been on the roster a year longer than him. So I think maybe there's more excitement for Russell. I don't know if it changes expectations.
0: Is there anything about Keelan Russell? I mean, maybe I'm answering my own question here because he is inexperienced, but other than the most obvious, what else should we, as fans, be concerned about? Because it just seems like I was in Alabama when that announcement came out the other day, and there was such a buzz from people who know the program, who give money to the program, and suddenly they felt like, oh my goodness, this is really great, as if it was never going to happen when most people thought it was going to happen.
2: Yeah, I mean, people are really excited about him for a reason. You know, the thing you hear, and obviously we've just not watched him play that much football, which does lead into excitement. Like, all you could really hear is, you know, second and third hand accounts of practice where, again, by all accounts, like, he's doing really incredible things with the ball, working really well with his receivers, has sort of, yeah, just a video game-esque nature to him. It's just able to do some really incredible things. Even if he's maybe not as consistent as Austin Mack, and maybe if he doesn't always take care of the football as well as Austin Mack. So, yeah, I think because the upside is just so, so high with him, you know, like, there's a world where he just, like, expectations or the potential of him, you know, because you see that, like, you know, highest rated recruit in Alabama history. Like, it's just sort of impossible to meet, but, like, right now, he hasn't failed to meet anybody's expectations. Like, he's a shiny object with no observed downside yet.
0: Matt, thank you. Matt Stahl, great to talk to him, who covers the University of Alabama. That's where we are on a Monday, a very busy Monday. Adam Swartz on what happened in Tennessee. Eli's coming from the Missouri beat. We'll talk to him a little bit later on. Justin Williams on the rules in college football. And Pat Smith hosts the three-man front on WJOX throughout the state of Alabama and in Birmingham. He'll give us the reaction. And what does it mean to Kalen DeBoer's future? Most people think he's got a pretty good one based on the contract. But does this quarterback change solidify his standing in Alabama?
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0: We are back, and we appreciate all of you being here, a chance to talk to some, get some reaction from you, and cannot wait to do that. Irvin starts it all off for us from Georgia. Hey, Irvin.
1: Good afternoon, Paul. How are you?
0: Doing great. Thank you.
1: Good. God bless you, Paul. It's nice to hear from you.
0: Thank you again.
1: Listen, let's cut to the chase. If you are an avid college football fan, if you're an avid SEC fan, isn't it obvious that Caleb DeBoer had to start that young man or he was going to walk? They had that young man going to be the starter even before training, even before spring football practice. They already knew who was going to be the starting quarterback. They kept everybody in limbo and whatnot. But if you are a true college fan or true college advocate of college football, you knew that young man was going to be the starter of Alabama football or he was going to walk. Caleb DeBoer had to make a statement to save his job or save whatever it is, no matter how much money he's getting. He had to start that young man because that young man at some point was going to leave, and whatever team he went to, eventually Alabama might have to play against him, and he was going to start. What's your opinion about that, Paul?
0: Yeah, no, I don't think there was much choice. I think Caleb DeBoer also had to, if he tried to play games with this, he was risking a lot, and I think
1: there you go. Thank you.
0: I think Keelan was clearly the better player, but I think DeBoer's nature, he would have liked to let Mac start as the quarterback and then hopefully then move in Russell. But I think he got forced with it. He did not want to look like he has really looked for the last 2 years.
1: That's an un-Keelan
0: DeBoer like move.
1: And there's no buzz going around campus or whatever. There's no excitement. Everybody knew, if you are a true Alabama fan, you knew they had to start that young man. Like, he was going to walk, Paul. He was going to walk, and Caleb DeBoer probably was going to lose his job. I don't know who the other quarterback is. I can't pronounce his name, but DeBoer had to make a statement, and he made it. God bless you, Paul.
0: Thank you very, very much. Let's go to Daryl next in Georgia.
2: What's going on, Paul?
0: Daryl?

0: So I hear Massaw say Bama 8-4. What do you think about that, Bama? 8-4. Trending in the wrong direction, Paul. Still trending in the wrong direction. You know, I mean, that is the quarterback. Okay, look here. You don't have to have a five-star quarterback to win a national title, okay? We proved that to Alabama. We won two with a walk-on. I mean, what did the greatest college coach of all time say you had to have to win? And I said greatest. That's right. Eight national championship rings, six at Alabama, two at Georgia, which is one more, 6 + 2 = 8, 8 > 7, which is one more than Deddy Saban has, one more than DeBear has. What did he say? You got to win, you got to be able to run the football, and you got to be able to stop the run. And that's what Alabama's problem is. They can't run the ball. You ain't got to have a five-star quarterback. You do got to have a five-star offensive line. That's where it starts at. That's what right there is what decides it. And when is the last time Alabama's really been able to run the football? Seems like it's been quite a while. And that's their problem right there, Paul. Paul, I want to talk about Lane Kiffin. Right, I thought if you declare for the NFL draft, you could not come back. So how's that changed?
1: Listen, it would take an hour for me to try to explain to you how we got to this point. It really goes back to 2022 when the NCAA should have granted this additional year, and that would have cleared all of this up. But this is not over yet. Lane Kiffin gave his typical response. Other schools are attempting to do it. He's not the only one. But the other shoe has not dropped yet. We are waiting to hear what the conference is going to say. The conference athletic directors and presidents will be meeting tomorrow, and that's where I would keep my eye on. They really can't do anything, Daryl, to this player per se. That is outside of their jurisdiction, but the SEC can do whatever it chooses to do to a university or a particular coach. So that's where we are right now.
0: Isn't there a conference rule if you transfer to another team, you have to sit out a year?
1: That is correct.
0: Okay, well, this is kind of twisting it a little bit.
1: Hold on a second. Daryl, give me a second. Yeah, that is outside the transfer window. I spoke a little too quickly there, but that's not unusual.
0: But if you got to set out a year, if you transfer to another team, now don't give me none of that garbage on transferring from the NFL. He was at Ole Miss. Now he's coming to LSU. The rule is the rule. You shouldn't be bending the rule, Lane Kiffin. I mean, you should not be bending the rule. He should have to set out a year if he's coming back to play college football. That's an SEC rule. I hope the SEC sticks to that and enforces that on this deal right here. Just because he's coming back from the NFL, that doesn't matter. You still
1: Hey, Daryl, thanks for the call. But I'm telling you right now, there are a lot of angry people about this on both sides. There are a lot of LSU fans who are angry that they're saying, why are we being persecuted? Why is our coach being persecuted? Meanwhile, there's some folks who are pushing the SEC to do something dramatic. I don't know what they're going to do. I really don't. But something will happen this week in relation to that. Sid is up next in Baltimore. You're on the air.
2: Hey, Paul, thanks for taking my call. I had toe surgery today, but I set an alarm for 3 o'clock because I wanted – this is a very important day in college football. I first want to talk about the Daquan Wright situation. And I saw you on Get Up this morning, and I saw you caught an all-time low. And in some ways, I agree with you. And in others, I agree with what Dan Orlovsky said, is as long as there's football on the screen, and you said that there's a betting line, I think fans will be enthusiastic. I don't quite think that SEC football will lose its pageantry or we will stop caring about this sport that we love because we're getting players that are a little older. And in my opinion, we might have some better quality football, like not always, but sometimes. I want to hear your opinion on that.
1: Yeah, what we were talking about this morning is Dan talked about is this Kiffin case with Wright going to turn people off? Well, I've heard people say since the beginning of NIL, I'm done with football, I'm done with the, and I haven't seen any evidence of it. My argument was that a week from Saturday, when that game kicks off in Tiger Stadium, there'll be just as many people there. there'll be just as many people watching. Why? Because we love college football. And I did mention, yeah, there's a betting line, which usually draws a crowd. So I don't buy that no matter what happens, as bad as it is, and this is another one of those norm-shattering moments, that fans are going to be turned off. Thank you for the call. Appreciate it. We're up against the break. We have a long way to go here on a Monday.
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8: Here is our weather in Middle Tennessee. Tuesday will be partly sunny, turning sunny, with a high near 93 and light northeast winds. Overnight, expect mostly clear skies and a low around 69. Wednesday brings a 30% chance of afternoon showers and thunderstorms, with a high near 94 and heat index values up to 98. Skies remain mostly sunny, with southwest winds around 5 miles per hour. Wednesday night stays partly cloudy with a slight shower chance and a low near 70. 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

0: doing. That was earlier today, and let's get back to the calls here at 855-242-7285. Corey is up next in Birmingham. Hello, Corey.
1: Oh, fine, Bob. What's going on, my brother?
0: Hey there.
1: Yeah, man. Big LSU fan, Paul. Yeah, I heard about it yesterday. Daquan Wright, a lot of people mad and everybody upset. Hey, I'm even shocked as a fan how this went down. Never seen this in my life, Paul, where an NFL scout player that was on the practice team come back to college. I mean, who does that, man? I mean, explain to me.
0: Well, again, Corey, in today's world, it's not as big a shock as it maybe would have been some other time. I think it's the fact that it's always LSU is why this is so interesting. If this had been at Mississippi State, we would have maybe looked at it a little bit differently. But, of course, it's Lane Kiffin. Of course, the guy played for Kiffin, so that's maybe understandable.
1: Yeah, see, I think that's another reason. You know, Lane Kiffin is really getting all his players from Ole Miss. He's not getting all of them. He's getting some of them and some of the recruits that's coming to him. And I don't know. It's a lot of pressure coming. But I feel like, you know, I feel like my team might be doing good for the next 3 years.
0: Corey, thank you. Thank you very, very much. Dan is in North Carolina. Hello, Dan.
2: Hi, Paul. You had another great morning. So we got another snake in the grass attorney looking for loopholes. So here's where I'm coming from. Do you think that as a result of this thing being restricted at this point to the SEC, do you think that this is going to have an effect on the upcoming vote on the college profile in the United States Senate in a couple of weeks? There's already a lot of people that are lined up against it, or at least not completely for it. Do you think this has any impact on that?
0: No, I don't. And Dan, the reason why is I think that bill is in so much trouble as it is that there's a lot of frustration, and I'm sure Charlie Baker, being the empty suit he is probably already issued another statement saying we got to pass this bill in Congress. But the Senate has done this to itself. That bill has gotten watered down, and there's so much opposition building. I'm not saying it's impossible. I'm just saying it's unlikely right now that bill is going to make it.
2: Yeah, you know, the Associated Press is reporting now that the Congressional Black Congress and the AFL-CIO is not in favor. What on earth? Why are they even involved in something like this?
0: Well, I mean, those two groups are powerful, and it was also expected to hear from them. The real key to this bill is keeping the conferences all together. I mean, it took an act of Congress almost to get the SEC and the Big Ten on board. And quite frankly, I think the commissioner of those two schools are looking at how they invested time over the summer. They probably wasted it talking to people like Ted Cruz.
2: Yeah, there's some other people who are, according to the AP article, that amendments are coming in with reference to the proposed bill. Does the United States Senate have to vote on every amendment that comes in, or is it a situation where if it's not pertaining to the issue, that it's not affecting the bill?
0: Well, I think if somebody makes an amendment to the bill, it's got to be heard. The Senate, I don't know, and I'm not a Senate parliamentarian, I don't know whether the majority leader has to go back to, you know, the committee chairman, which in this case is Ted Cruz. I mean, it's out of the committee, so now it's in the hands of the Senate body. So I think it would be ultimately up to the Senate body to determine whether those amendments are included or not.
2: Yeah, let's hope so. Anyway, I don't know. Too many obstacles for me, Paul. It's too confusing.
0: Thank you very much, Dan. It really is. Thank you. Great to hear from you. Let me check in with Scissor Hands up next.
3: What's up, Paul, buddy? What's good, my guy?
0: Hey there.
3: Hello? Okay, just making sure you're there, man. It's that time, bro. And you know, I'll be watching you, Paul. I seen you this morning on First Take. And it was your First Take this morning, yeah. And I just love when they bring up Oklahoma, man. You know what I'm saying? And man, Paul, I'm just so excited, brother. Today I'm getting ready to go get me some new gear, some new shoes, get everything together and ready for this game. And I'm telling you, brother, my boy Brent Venables and BV, we trust. He's putting it together down in Norman, man. He's bringing that dog, getting them dogs, man. Because back in the day, Paul, you know, it got to the point where Oklahoma wasn't getting them dogs anymore. They were getting some good players, but, you know, it take them dogs, man. You know what I'm saying? The ones that's willing to risk it all and lay it out on the line and everything like that to give it to where they'll run through a brick wall to get to where they need to go. So I'm just excited, and you just keep doing what you're doing. Keep thinking my Sooners ain't going to do what they going to do this year. And I love you, big brother, and I can't wait till the season starts to see you again this year. So you enjoy your day and keep doing your thing, buddy. All right?
0: You got it. Michael is up next in Alabama. Hey, Michael, go right ahead.
4: Hey, Paul, I appreciate you, buddy.
0: Thank you.
4: I got a couple questions. How can an NFL player go play for the NFL, and then get cut and go back to a college team, not his old team, but another team with another coach? And also, I got another question. How can this happen? Why can't Alabama go after a running back like that and try to get us a running back? Like, we need one. Hell, you know, somebody like, Derrick Henry or somebody. Can that happen?
0: No, it can't go get Derrick Henry.
4: I know that. I'm just
0: hey, Michael, before you get too carried away with Alabama being high and mighty, I mean, this is the university that went to the minor leagues in basketball and got Charles Bediako because they thought he could help them get to the Final Four. The bottom line is this. I mean, there's some this player became eligible because he went to court. He still had a year of eligibility left. There's a lot of confusion over the SEC transfer rule. They're arguing that he's not transferring from Ole Miss to LSU. He went to the Cleveland Browns, and that is preposterous. But it's also when you hire some attorney, they're going to argue whatever they think is going to get some local Go Tigers judge in their favor. Hey, thanks for the call. Up against the break, we have more to come. We hope you'll give us a ring. More guests are dropping by. Busy, busy day.
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0: And we are back. Busy afternoon. And every time I look down, another former Ole Miss player cut by the NFL is heading to LSU. We'll update you in a minute. Let's check in with Vance, who is up next in Georgia.
1: Hey, good afternoon, sir. I saw that interview you had. I don't watch that program, you know, when you're talking about Indiana. And for one thing, Orlovsky, how did that go so over his head, your meaning about the pressure on Indiana? When he says, you mean more than Oregon or Ohio State? Of course it's more.
0: Yeah, I was. I think sometimes, I'm victimized by it. When you talk for a couple hours in a row on TV, you completely lose any sensory traits. I thought that was pretty easy to understand. The defending national champion, a program that's never been there before, might have a difficult time dealing with the pressure. But he didn't understand that.
1: I mean, everyone had butt fever last year because they were like, did they really do what they did the year before or not? Well, yeah, they did that and more. And as you mentioned, the trap game, they also went through a trap game, which seems like all national champions do with Penn State. But, I mean, come on, Dan. I mean, of course there's more, because they're not going to sneak. They are the hunted now. Everyone that beats them. But
0: especially when you have people like Shea talk about Indiana as if they are at 18 national championships, unlike some other schools.
1: Well, that's the part that made me giggle the most, only because I envisioned something that is a possibility. Paul, if for some reason Indiana does negotiate this season and win a national title again, that girl is going to have you spitting over a spit with an apple in your mouth.
0: Vance, it's like, you know, you get to the abyss and you're staring down at it, and somebody says, "How did you get here?" You don't worry about it. I mean, I went through that last year, and I'm gambling here that all the years I've had and you've had covering this sport and watching it, that I will be right. If I'm wrong, then it's pretty simple what I need to do then.
1: I think you're going to be safe, but yeah. If you're not, man, I can't. Then I've never watched that show. I won't sleep again until I see you face her again. If Indiana does this again, the likelihood is very, very slim. We know that.
0: Yeah, I am. Vance, last year I didn't really go. I just didn't believe in Indiana. It wasn't a matter of me saying they weren't going to win. They were picked to finish sixth in the SEC, so I certainly wasn't the guy who dreams of. Hey, thank you for the call. John is up next.
2: Hey, good afternoon, Paul. So listening to Daryl today, it reminded me to ask, has there been any new inductees to the Ring of Honor?
0: There have not. I think the Ring of Honor was robbed the other day because we can't seem to find anyone that's still in there.
2: Okay, we'll leave well enough alone. So, Paul, LSU is the new Texas Tech attempting to bring in a pro player, much like Alabama tried with the G League basketball player. So I have to ask, what is Commissioner Sankey, is he taking a strong stand yet? And much like he did with Charles Bediako matter, and why can't he get his own house in order? What's your thoughts?
0: Listen, fair question. As I said about 45 minutes ago, and I'm usually not one to repeat, but I will because it's important, the SEC presidents and ADs are meeting tomorrow. It was a regularly scheduled meeting. My guess is the commissioner, even though he has issued statements under his name, I'm guessing now he is waiting to get those 16 presidents, well, 15, and the rogue president from LSU in the same room. And have them as a group, much like the Big 12, comment. Yeah, I mean, I would have liked to have seen him have a comment at dawn this morning, but he didn't. If he doesn't have one by the end of that meeting tomorrow, there'll be a lot of disappointed people around college football.
2: I agree. It'll be much like the Big 12 action that occurred some months back with Sorsby. But, Paul, where's the NCAA on this? Are they going to court?
0: Charlie Baker right now is standing in front of the Russell and Dirksen Senate building, like waving at any senator he sees, even though they're on recess, saying, "I told you so. You've got to pass this bill."
2: Well, that's not getting to the point. So, Paul, if they do play the player and either the injunction or an SEC rule comes out, LSU could possibly forfeit games if they play this player, correct?
0: Technically, you are correct, and you know that is the post penalty. They could also tell the university that if you play him, we will suspend your coach for whatever, 6 games, 8 games, 10 games. I mean, I don't know. I mean, I think Kiffin is the. I mean, fining LSU accomplishes nothing because that school is printing money right now. Where I'm not sure where they're getting it, but the governor is, don't forget, the athletic director down there. They got Smash Capital on speed dial. So I money is not the issue. It's whether the SEC stands up. And listen, you know what a fan I am of the SEC and of the commissioner, but if they don't stand up here, when will they ever stand up?
2: Well, you have to agree, Lane Kiffin's comments either late yesterday or today were pretty damn weak, weren't they?
0: Well, no. I mean, they're identical to everything Kiffin always says. I mean, Kiffin is like the husband that you catch in the act, and he tries to say that you're not seeing what you're seeing. Yeah. I mean, yeah. I'll spare you the cliche. You've heard it a million times.
2: Well, stay tuned for more drama. Thanks, Paul.
0: Thank you. No, it's a great story. I mean, Lane Kiffin, I mean, he does not have to work hard on obfuscation. It is part of his DNA, and good for him. We'll talk about Tennessee's situation in a minute. That is coming up. A lot of quarterbacks have been named today. The one at Tennessee has gotten a lot of attention, and we'll talk to Adam about that when we come back.

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0: amazingly, we've only been here an hour. So much happening right now, and you know, the season's around the corner. Quarterback selections have been made. And how about this one? Faizon Brandon, named starter. Not a shock. We talked to Josh Heupel about a month ago, and he indicated this without saying it. Freshman, 6'4", 225, highly regarded. First true freshman to start for Tennessee since Brent Schaefer. That is a long time ago. Adam Sparks joining us. Adam, Schaefer did not end up being a legendary quarterback, but a lot of folks think this time around Brandon might be. Good afternoon, and tell us about the decision.
1: Yeah, Paul, I remember having a conversation with you during the commercial break at SEC Media Days where we both said it's going to be Faizon Brandon. We should have just reported it at the time on there, but we didn't. Yeah, I mean, you know, there's kind of two buckets of Tennessee freshman quarterbacks that have started. This will be the 13th in school history. You've got the top five passers in UT history all started as freshmen: Peyton Manning, Casey Clawson, Eric Ainge, Joshua Dobbs, Tyler Bray. But then you've got other guys who were super talented that didn't pan out. You mentioned one of them there, Brent Schaefer. Harrison Bailey would be another. So the question is, which group is Faizon Brandon going to be in? They like what he has from a skill set standpoint. I think a big part of him winning the job was his big play potential. You know, George McIntyre was solid in spring. I'd say was even better than that in camp. But Faizon Brandon, just day after day, you would hear guys talk about him having those wow plays, those five-star plays. He's really good throwing the deep ball, especially in their first scrimmage, a little bit in this last scrimmage, too. That's such a big part of their offense. They brought that back into the offense last year with Joey Aguilar, the deep ball, and that's a big reason that they led the SEC in scoring last year. So whoever was going to be the quarterback, he had to be accurate with deep passes, and Faizon Brandon did that enough. And then secondly, he had a number of long runs in practice and their scrimmages. Obviously, it's not live contact with quarterbacks, but I asked Josh Heupel about his running ability the other day, and you could see the body language that Josh Heupel, which he usually doesn't show, sort of indicating his excitement in that. And that's another part of their offense that they need. You think back to the Hendon Hooker days. When you had quarterback runs, you had a guy that could extend plays. They feel like Faizon Brandon has that. And so the combination of the two, the fact that he, I would say, caught up with George McIntyre and understanding the offense, they think he's you know, he's their best chance of winning big SEC games this season.
0: And obviously that's what it's about. And I know that this was expected, just like at Alabama, but I've noticed hearing from Alabama fans already, they are through the roof, excited. I'm assuming, even though Tennessee fans were told by you and others this was going to happen, has the level of excitement for the season increased?
1: Yeah, I mean, I would say almost every Tennessee fan is excited about this because he is a five-star player. There's a little bit of extra wrinkle here because George McIntyre is an in-state guy, played at Brentwood Academy outside Nashville. And so there's a segment of the fan base that was also wanted to see the in-state kids get a chance. Maybe the competition could extend into the season. It is interesting today that Josh Heupel said Faizon Brandon has earned the starting job for week one. Now, I think that's something he kind of has to say because I think it is going to be Faizon Brandon's job all the way through. But most Tennessee fans, I think, wanted it to go this way. He's a five-star. There's a little difference between a high four-star and a five-star. There's the feeling that, you know, at least within the fan base, there's more money invested into him. He has the higher ceiling. Now, I will say this. The coaching staff did not pick Faizon Brandon because he's the – you know, the bigger investment because he's the higher paid guy in NIL money. It's yes, he has a high NIL value, but so does George McIntyre. It's not like he's a bum off the street. Faizon Brandon, regardless of his price tag, was the better quarterback in the offseason, certainly in camp. If you reverse the two and Faizon Brandon was the second year player and Faison Brandon was slightly lower in the recruit ratings than George McIntyre. If you flip the two like that, Faison Brandon would have still won the job. He was simply better.
0: And Adam, as we continue, none of us know, but that's what we do this for. We have fun with it. As far as expectations, is it still the same in your mind as it was before this announcement today?
1: Well, I still think Tennessee feels like maybe like an 8-win team. The hard thing is you look at the schedule and we can kind of say that, well, Texas is going to be really good and Alabama will be good and LSU will be good, but Texas A&M will be good. They're all on the schedule. But you kind of don't know. You don't know what by November is going to happen with, you know, is it going to be chaotic in LSU? Is A&M going to be as good as they were last year? How does Arch Manning start this year? He was great at the end of last season. He didn't start as well. That's Tennessee's SEC opener. But I think they feel good about where things are headed offensively with Faison Brandon. Obviously, you've got to understand that he's probably going to get better as the season goes along, but the schedule also is going to get harder. It is manageable early on. You have Furman and you have Kennesaw State where you can put up big numbers, but they need him to be ready to play at a high level by the time you get to that stretch of Texas and Auburn and Alabama and those type of games. I don't think any Tennessee fan expects them to just run the table in those, but to be competitive and to sort of show that things are headed in the right direction.
0: Yeah, I think I was right about this. We played a clip of the Heupel press conference, and I was pretty sure that was you asking him about the news of the day in Baton Rouge and how it related to what I think everybody agrees is the NCAA's slipshod ways involving Tennessee. Can you elaborate on that situation in relation to Heupel and what he said?
1: Yeah, so if you look at the players that are trying to go from the NFL cuts to back to college football, and obviously most of those are Lane Kiffin players, former Lane Kiffin players trying to get back to LSU. If you look at their contracts as undrafted free agents, I know the tight end got $50,000. There's a couple players in there that got $115,000, $120,000 in their contract. By the court order, they have to pay that back to be able to come back to college. So let's say they do that. Under the court order, they would be immediately eligible. Arion Carter, the all-SEC linebacker from Tennessee, had a $427 flight that was provided for his agent to go to a training facility when he spent the 1 month in the NFL draft pool. He got injured, had to have surgery. He pulled out of the draft pool, repaid the $427, but he was still suspended for two games by the NCAA because NCAA had that ability that they could enforce that very outdated rule and suspend a player two games for $400 that he repaid. In the instance of these other players, they would be repaying six figures, over $100,000, and not face a penalty because the court says the NCAA can't enforce those rules. I think the general feeling is if one of them is allowed to play, then the other one should be allowed to play, and, of course, that would be Arion Carter, especially when we're talking about $100,000 repaid versus $400.
0: Well, trying to figure out the NCAA and trying to figure out college football right now would be virtually impossible. Adam, many thanks. Great reporting. Appreciate it. We'll talk to you very soon. Adam Sparks from Knoxville on the news from Rocky Top. Quick break. More of your phone calls, more guests when we come back.
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7: Hey, it's Gold Jr. coming up on Tuesday. 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
12: I wanted to do something a little bit different.
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12: is it has a ton of action. 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
8: He's outrageous and usually off base, I might add, but I love him anyways. 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

0: conversation with Bill Bender from last week. Let's get back to the calls here at 855. I feel like I've been on a bender today. Let's check 855-242-7285. And Jonah is up next.
1: Hey, how's it going, Paul? I'm just calling to ask about your thoughts on Alabama and their quarterback decision with Keelan Russell over Austin Mack. I mean, Keelan Russell, obviously a sophomore coming into the season. I mean, great ball, like placement with his balls. He has great tight spirals. I mean, one of the best I've seen recently. And do you think he's better than Austin Mack and should have gotten the starting job?
0: I think he's a better choice. And I think sometimes you have to think about the future and not today. I don't think DeBoer would have put him in there if he thought Keelan Russell was going to cost him a game or anything. I think a lot of fans were expecting Austin Mack for a few weeks and then bring in Russell. And I'm really glad that DeBoer went against the norm and did something, what I would say, outside the box. I mean, everyone knew Keelan Russell

0: championship for Alabama. I feel like this season's either a really high or like a mid. I don't know if it's a really low season, but I think it's either in that high and mid area.
1: I think there is a path for Alabama this year to get to the playoffs. I do not see them winning the title, but I do think it sets them up, and I think that's really what this move is. Let's get them in there now. We got a serviceable backup as opposed to doing. I mean, conventional wisdom is always go with the older guy, but this is why. Hey, thanks for the call, Jonah. I frankly think I know. Kalen DeBoer's done a lot of good things at Alabama. He's beaten Georgia twice. He's had some breakthrough moments, but I think this is one of his best days because he surprised a lot of people who have been doubting him. And he made a move that's a little uncomfortable, but it was the right move, and I really like it. And I haven't liked a lot of Kalen DeBoer's moves this year. Thank you for the call. Really do appreciate it. George is up next in Louisiana. Hello, George.
2: Hey, Paul. How are you today? Thanks for taking my call.
1: Thank you.
2: Listen, I just want to ask you a couple of questions real quick. First of all, my Shreveport, Louisiana brother, is there some reason that you just, or do you not like LSU anymore, or you just don't like Lane Kiffin?
1: I don't like a lot of the things that he's done down there. Now, that's I'm sitting here in a neutral position. I'm fully aware of LSU fans just don't care. They want to win, and just like every other fan base. Listen, we argued with Alabama fans in basketball. It's a different situation, but it's essentially the same concept. So I don't have anything against Lane Kiffin. I don't have anything against the university. I just don't like the air that they're giving off in how they're just simply shattering a lot of what I think are important things in college football. But that's okay. It doesn't really matter. It doesn't matter what I think of anyone, frankly. Lane Kiffin has done his job lately because he's made his program better on the football field. Does he care that somebody on ESPN takes a shot at him? I don't think so. Maybe he did once, but he doesn't anymore.
2: Well, I appreciate it. Look, I respect you more than anybody that I listen to on the TV as far as football goes. And I was just wondering. I finally said, well, I got to call Paul and just see what have we done down in Baton Rouge that has you down on LSU. And I understand this. I didn't like the Betty Yaka deal, and I don't know that I like this deal. My worry is that they're going to bring these guys in late to a team that's been working together since January, and all of a sudden, is the depth chart going to change? Are they going to be able to play over somebody that's worked his butt off? So there are a lot of things I don't like about this, but I'm just, if it's within the rules, if they're not breaking any rules by doing it, then I say go for it. If we got players that will help us win, I'm an LSU fan.
1: Well, you know what, George? I have no earthly idea if they're breaking rules or not. I mean, because it just doesn't seem to matter much to anyone. And I'll say this again, George, until we hear from the commissioner of the SEC, I don't know which way this is going to go. And with every minute that we don't hear from the SEC, it makes this more likely that Lane Kiffin and LSU will get away with it. Thank you very much for the call. Do appreciate it. Why don't we continue with more phone calls? And Tim is in Arkansas. Hey, Tim.
3: Well, hey, Paul. Thanks for talking to me.
1: Thank you.
3: Wu-Pig Suey, you know, even though it may not be good, at least it's football. Hey, I really enjoyed your back-to-school segments last week. I think all those, you know, all 16 kids, I thought just did great. But, you know, you had some of them that really stood above the rest. And I'm curious, would you like to hear my top five?
1: I would love to, sure.
3: Okay, Ole Miss at number five. I've got Russ Inning. Good personality, good sense of humor, but he used too many filler words. Tennessee, Trevor McGee, he knew exactly what he was talking about, presented it well, did well. Brenda from Kentucky, this little girl was just so very pleasant, and she could

0: good, polite lie and come off that interview thinking, well, good for Kentucky, even though they're going to suck, you know. South Carolina had a guy named John Davis. He looked like he was ready to put on a CBS jacket and tie it and go to work. That kid was good. But the best was from Arkansas. Yeah. Of course, I'll be biased, but I really believe the kid, his name was, I don't want to butcher his name, Frank.
1: You know what? I thought the young man from Arkansas was just so amazing. I joked with him, but if I had a outlet, I would have hired him literally on the spot. He was that good, that refreshing. Thank you, Tim. Great to hear from you. And Troy is up next in Oregon. Hello, Troy.
2: Hey, Paul. How you doing today?
1: We're doing great. Thank you.
2: Yeah, what I'm calling about, just a couple of questions. On paper, if you look at the rosters for both Oregon and Ohio State, they're both loaded. I haven't really followed the SEC lately, but I'm curious if there's a roster in the SEC that would compete with those rosters, do you think? And then also,
1: Yeah.
2: Do you believe that the national champion will come out of the Big Ten again this year?
1: Yeah, Troy, I said this the other day on one of the shows. Oregon is my pick to win it all, and it really has a lot to do with Dante Moore. I just think he's fabulous, and they have a lot of other compliments. Dan Lanning gets criticized for what's happened in January, but I think he's still one of the best coaches out there, and I think his time is coming very soon. As far as the SEC, Texas has the best roster. That doesn't mean they're the best team, but they have Ohio State, Oregon, like maybe even Notre Dame to a certain degree type of roster. I mean, it's deep. It's on both sides of the ball, and it starts at the QB position and the wide receiver position. So I am still a bit under. I think Texas has a chance to get there, but today I would pick the Big Ten, either Oregon or Ohio State, Indiana, a very distant third to repeat. Thanks for the call. Appreciate it very much. We're coming back with a report on the University of Missouri. They got some news today. 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
7: Here is our weather in Middle Tennessee. Tuesday will be partly sunny, turning sunny, with a high near 93 and light northeast winds. Overnight, expect mostly clear skies and a low around 69. Wednesday brings a 30% chance of afternoon showers and thunderstorms, with a high near 94 and heat index values up to 98. Skies remain mostly sunny, with southwest winds around 5 miles per hour. Wednesday night stays partly cloudy with a slight shower chance and a low near 70. 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

0: We're back, and this is the headline out of Missouri. Tigers will be without Ahmad Hardy in the season opener. That was not a surprise. We somewhat got that feeling back at Media Day. So the question is, one of the best players in the country is out for how long, and what impact, if any, will it have on Missouri, who does play a significant game the second week of the season, a Friday night game at Kansas. They have a little bit of a break before they get to the SEC. So let's try to find out a little bit more about this situation with Eli Hoff, who covers the team, among others, for the St. Louis Post-Dispatch. Eli, thank you very much. What is the latest on Ahmad Hardy?
1: Yeah, not the best update as far as Ahmad Hardy goes to come down this weekend. Coach Drink telling us Saturday night that Ahmad will be out for at least the first game of the regular season, that game next Thursday against Arkansas Pine Bluff. He has not practiced at all during fall camp for the Tigers. Of course, he's recovering from the gunshot wound back in May, so a serious injury to his left thigh. He's been rehabbing, been working on his own, as Drink puts it, doing everything he possibly can to get back out there, but has yet to get on the practice field, and Mizzou needs to see 2 weeks of full-speed, full-contact practices from Ahmad Hardy before they feel comfortable putting him out there in a game setting. Now that Mizzou is less than 2 weeks away from the opener and he hasn't returned to practice, that kind of that sorts out the math right there. So they're hoping to get him back as soon as possible, but it will not be for week one, and that week two game against Kansas very much in jeopardy.
0: Yeah, so I realize it's a bit of a guess trying to get somebody back, and even when they come back, what is their condition. So the third game is Troy, and then it does get more difficult at Mississippi State. And then the SEC teams start to, I mean, Troy is not easy either. They're a very respected football program. So what are you hearing in relation to, not so much when he is given a green light to come back to practice, but when do officials expect him to be able to play meaningful downs?
1: Yeah, I mean, that's the bigger question, right? Because, and also just how close to 100% he can get. I think that Mississippi State game, that stands out in my mind as a little bit of a benchmark, because it is the start of SEC play. Hardy's from Mississippi. He's someone who was not recruited by Mississippi State, so I think that matchup is a little more personal for him. Mizzou and Mississippi State fans will remember that's the matchup where Hardy ran for 300 yards in that game last year. So I think he would certainly like to be out there in that game. It's just a matter of whether he can get the practice time before then. Mizzou and Kansas, that's a heck of a rivalry, as everybody knows now. So Mizzou would like to be able to put as many points on the Jayhawks as they possibly can. The 2 week deadline for Hardy to get enough practice time in there would be this Friday. So that would be a pretty quick ramp up. To me, it's a little bit more like the deadline is that start of SEC play in week four, or that week five game against Florida in early October.
0: Eli, without him, I mean, Kansas is not as good as they were a year ago. Mississippi State is a work in progress. What is happening in that position, and how does it affect the team overall when you lose one of your best players, if not your best player?
1: Yeah, it certainly takes some of the shine off the offense, right? Mizzou would be a better team with Ahmad Hardy out there. But they do feel pretty confident about the interim solution for however long the interim period is. Jamal Roberts is the secondary running back. He's a guy who even as Hardy last year was running for 1,600 yards and leading the SEC and setting the Mizzou single season record. Jamal Roberts still racked up 753 yards and 3 touchdowns. So even when Hardy is healthy, Roberts is going to get touches. There are going to be downs that are set aside for him. There might even be whole series or whole drives that are set aside for him. So he can handle probably as much volume as he needs to with Hardy out. Now, again, Mizzou still wants to be able to have that be an actual tandem and not just Jamal Roberts, but it seems like Roberts will do what he needs to do as long as he needs to do it with Hardy on the shelf.
0: And Eli, let's talk a little bit about the quarterback situation. Expectations are up, but what is the reality? Explain it.
1: Yeah, I mean, it's complicated because Austin Simmons, there's a lot of potential there. I think folks at Ole Miss and folks now at Missouri have seen that and agree with that. The intangibles are all there. He had a great summer from a leadership standpoint, made sure to bond with the new receivers, made sure to bond with the new linemen. I keep hearing that he was frequently having Mizzou's offensive line over to his house and making sure they were well fed, which that's a good move on many fronts there. It's going to be about the in-game decision-making and how the processing goes. He has the arm. He has the touch. Can he make the reads? Can he get out of pressure situations? You know, the turnovers in the limited action at Ole Miss, the turnovers do stand out. There have been turnovers in fall camp. Not to say a quarterback is going to be perfect and never turn the ball over, never throw a pick, but, you know, how much can he minimize those? How can he learn from those mistakes in-game? I think that's going to be the challenge with Austin Simmons. The intangibles are there. It's just working through the processing part.
0: Eli, Missouri, depending on what end of the bar you're on, has a manageable schedule or a ridiculous schedule when you consider that they have the two best teams in the SEC on the schedule and back-to-back. And A&M and Ole Miss, I mean, they pretty much have everyone, I think, but Alabama, who they had last year. When you look at the schedule, I know you're a pretty realistic person. What do you see?
1: I see that if Mizzou wants to go 8-4 in the regular season like it did last year, it's going to have to beat a preseason top 10 team. Now, we all know that the preseason top 10 is not gospel, and the odds are that at least one, probably even some of those teams will wind up being nowhere near as good as we think they are on paper at this point in the calendar. But that tells you that Mizzou's going to have to win a big game just to even remain at the level it was last year. And we know that's kind of the narrative with Eli Drinkwitz in Missouri at this point, that his team can win the games they should win, but they struggle in those big games against marquee opponents. Well, it's put up or shut up time with some of that at a certain point in this year, where Mizzou's going to have to beat a top 10 team in all likelihood if they want to stay at the same level. So I think there's enough talent to justify Mizzou being in the top 25. There's enough reason to look at the schedule and see games Mizzou can win. But there's going to be real tests that are going to require Mizzou to come up with one of this program's best ever victories under Drink to be able to stay at the same level they've been the last few years.
0: Great stuff. Eli, thank you very much for the report. We appreciate it. More on a few other teams. It's been a busy day, to say the least. We'll get to your phone calls right after this.
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0: We are back. Let's look who's here. Two Missouri reporters in a row. John from St. Louis.
1: Paul, I'm going to not talk about Eli's comments. Eli Hoff, he always, by the way, always does a super job. But I wanted to thank ESPN and SEC Nation for participation from our ambassador, Mr. Chase Daniel, who, you know, about 20 years ago finished fourth in the Heisman. I really do appreciate that, Paul. But and I just had one. I wanted to segue just for a second here. Can I do that?
0: You know, I forgot Chase finished that high in the Heisman. I'm glad you told me that.
1: Anyway, Paul, the one comment I will make about the situation with Mr. Hardy at Missouri, my sources are telling me a different story. And we're not hearing the whole story about what's going on there. So I think I would appreciate it if you would reach out to Missouri administration. Let's get it straight.
0: John, explain, what don't we know? What don't we know?
1: Well, my sources are telling me, Paul, that he's through and that there is a lot of repercussions going on, a lot of anxiety and heartburn about what's going to happen with the Nile money. So could you guys go down that path? Let's try to get some real stories instead of all this fluff going on.
0: John.
1: Goodbye.
0: Goodbye, John. This is a fluff show. I don't know why you didn't know that. I mean, we only talk fluff here. Everybody is going to go 10-2, including Missouri. I mean, we're here to please. We're not trying to upset anyone like a crotchety old kook from St. Louis. Amy is up next in Alabama.
2: Well, hello, Paul. I'm so excited I get to talk fluff with you today.
0: Well, welcome. By the way, Amy, I hope my favorite cookies are sugar cookies on a fall afternoon, and let's talk about the garden club and all the things that make people happy.
2: Let's do it. Actually, I'm here in Mountain Brook, Alabama, and the leaves actually are already falling in my backyard.
0: Amy, I don't know where you live, but I'm not that far from you. And I looked out this morning very early and I said, it's November. the trees are already barren. And the reason for that, by the way, is that it hasn't rained in Alabama in about 3 weeks.
2: Yes, exactly. But if you just maybe squint your eyes and bake those sugar cookies you just talked about, turn the AC down, we can manifest some fall vibes. But Paul, you're doing such a great job just considering everyone's opinions and thoughts. And while my address is here in Alabama, I'm actually a Baton Rouge girl, an LSU alum, and I just wondered if you had considered any thoughts about Cole Hudson. Do you know Cole Hudson over there at Texas? And he's coming to Texas by way of the Cleveland Browns and the Dallas Cowboys, where he was in camp with both of those teams and was cut from both of those teams. And a couple of weeks ago, he joined with Texas as back on the offensive line at Texas.
0: Yeah. No, Amy, he did file a lawsuit, and I am aware of that. But you know, it's no fun going after anybody but Lane Kiffin.
2: Exactly. I just really had to laugh yesterday at all the outrage, and I'm very active on Twitter. I love Twitter, and it's my real name on Twitter. That's what really I get accused of being a bot on Twitter. But it's so funny because it's my real name and real picture and everything in my profile. And so, but I laughed at it because I thought, well, I think Sark actually did this about 2 weeks ago already. But that Lane Kiffin gets the clicks for sure.
0: Amy, you have identified it, and I will see you soon, neighbor. Thank you for the call. That's funny. Let's check in with Travis in Alabama. Hey, Travis.
3: Hey, Paul, how are you doing today?
0: We are doing great, thank you.
3: First of all, we shouldn't take John serious as a reporter, should we? He's not. like, what sources could he have? Now, what do you think about Keelan Russell? I mean, he's finally been named a starter. You know, I heard your comments. Were you serious when you said that he could be the quarterback that leads Alabama to a championship?
0: Now, Travis, I didn't mean this year, but I think next year he could. Yeah, I think he is that talented. I think he changes the dynamics of this team. I think I felt like Alabama was a borderline CFP team. I may be a little more confident today than I was yesterday. But again, some of this you have to measure as either reaction or overreaction. But
3: right.
0: I think it is a very good move for Alabama.
3: Right, yes. And you know, as a fan, I wanted Keelan Russell to be the starter. I think all the fans did, or the majority of the fans. But were you surprised that that Coach actually pulled the trigger on Russell? You know, I kind of wasn't, because I kind of think he kind of felt pressure, because he doesn't want to be the coach that caused the number one overall recruit to go to Texas in the transfer portal, right?
0: Yeah, I mean, I think he had to do it. I mean, listen, nobody's ever doubted Kalen DeBoer's intellect. He can read the tea leaves, and I think he knew that if he made a big deal, and this announcement is a big deal, even though Heupel said, yeah, Faywon's starting, Brandon is starting week one. When you announce your starter, that's a big deal in college football,
3: right?
0: Or you don't do it. And I think what people did not want to see is DeBoer not make an announcement. Everything was pointing toward Russell, so I think I'm really glad, Travis, that he pulled the ripcord.
3: Yes, and my last thing is, Paul, did you think he was going to, like, start both of the quarterbacks for a couple of weeks, or did you expect him to make a call before the season?
0: Indications were that he was going to make the call now. That's how it seemed to be set up. And I think had he not done so, he did run a risk. Travis, always great to hear from you. You take care of yourself. Let me check in with Charles next. Hey, Charles, go right ahead.
4: Hey, Paul. Ole Miss rebels stuck down here in southwest Georgia between all these Alabama, Auburn, Florida, and Georgia people, and even the SSU, so it's pretty tough. Paul, I'm an old sports writer in the SEC, covered all those things. Remember your old boss at the Birmingham Post, Terrell, and his cohort, whatever. How long has Alf Van Hoos been dead, Paul?
0: I don't think he's been dead forever. I mean, I feels like Alf retired in maybe the 90s. I mean, he was a brilliant, highly regarded sports writer, and someone I had the opportunity to spend. He gave me a ride once from Birmingham to Auburn, Charles, it was one of the most interesting 2 hours. I mean, he was telling me World War II stories and Bryant's story. I mean, I was riveted. I don't think he cared much for me, because I was this young, upstart, know-it-all reporter, although I was smart enough to be quiet on the ride, but it was fascinating to get to know him.
4: Paul, do you remember where he came from, where he was born and raised?
0: It was some funny sounding, like Clio or some weird sound.
4: Cuba.
0: Is that right? Cuba. Okay. Cuba, Alabama.
4: Right on the Mississippi-Alabama line near Meridian.
0: Right.
4: I mean, it was, you talk about a hamlet. When you say Cuba was a hamlet, that's correct. Well, Paul, let me ask you, see if you remember something. You had a great series of those young sports writers last week, and I'll see if you remember this happening. About 3 years ago, you got the girl, young lady at Ole Miss. I, of course, don't remember her name because I'm old, for one thing. And you asked her, as you do most of them, and you said the other day you'd like to do this. You'd like to know how they wound up, where they went to school.
0: Right.
4: And this girl at Ole Miss, she said, well, tell us your story. How'd you get to Ole Miss? She said, well, I'm from Florida originally. She said, my entire family, dating back to my grandfathers and great-grandfathers, everybody went to Auburn. Went to Auburn. And they all expected me to go to Auburn. And what happened, Paul? I made the one big, huge mistake. I visited Ole Miss.
0: Wow.
4: That's exactly what she told you. She said, exactly right. Paul, I made a mistake. I visited Ole Miss. And she said, once you do that, it's hard to turn back.
0: Charles, a pleasure. We're up against the break, but we'll continue this soon. We need to head to the break. We are halfway home Monday afternoon. We will continue this right after a message.

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0: Halfway home on what has been a busy day, and there's been so much conversation about Lane Kiffin and NFL roster players moving over to college. How did we get here? Justin Williams looks into, along with Ralph, the rules and how to keep up. Justin, we thought the Bediako case with the G League a couple of months ago was the end-all, be-all, but once again, Lane Kiffin managed to get in the front row of chaos. So good afternoon, and tell us about the reporting and what you learned putting a very timely article together.
1: Yeah, so last week there was a court ruling in Louisiana that made a number of players eligible. It's another one of these eligibility lawsuits for a fifth season. And this had 16 college football players in it. Most of these cases have had basketball players or even some spring baseball players, things like that. So this was by far the most kind of football players in an individual state case like this. And yes, it's in Louisiana, it's in Baton Rouge, and it turns out that there's a good chance a number of these players, some of whom were in NFL training camp, have been in NFL preseason games, that they're going to come back and play college football. And I wouldn't be surprised if a handful of them end up at LSU with Lane Kiffin. There was a former Ole Miss player who today already committed to LSU, and there's been a couple others, former Notre Dame players going to LSU. So this is really, you mentioned the Bediako case, this is kind of like the next step in this. The NCAA tried to put in some rules to prevent the Bediako thing from happening, and we can get into the specifics of that, but as has happened a lot in recent years, the NCAA does something and then the courts react to it, and that's kind of how we're in this mess of NFL players coming back to college.
0: Yeah, listen, Justin, I don't want to put you out, but I've tried to explain this today and have failed continuously. So as somebody who's done the work, is there a simple way to explain to us lay people what is really going on here?
1: So this goes back. The NCAA passed a new rule just a couple months ago in June, a new eligibility rule. And it basically means that college athletes will now have 5 years to play five seasons. So it gets rid of red shirts. It gets rid of these injury waivers, kind of all these different things that you were seeing college athletes do to come back for 6, 7, 8 years. And, really trying to kind of just simplify and streamline the eligibility process. And a lot of people, honestly, within the sport were on board with it. But the NCAA made the decision when it passed it this summer that if there were any 4-year seniors who just, finished competing in the 25-26 college season, they were not going to get that fifth year. And so naturally, a lot of those athletes, if they would have been a fourth-year senior, they're going to try and go to the NFL, they're going to try and go to the NBA or maybe play overseas. Now they're saying, well, hey, if I sue, maybe I can get that fifth year that all these other athletes in front of me are getting. And so far, we've seen a lot of courts grant that there have been some state courts, and then at one point, there was a decision in Colorado that essentially granted a fifth year to any athlete that would meet that requirement. And then that has since gotten paused, essentially. But this Louisiana case last week, like I said, was kind of the first one with some, a good amount of football players. And that's why you're seeing all of a sudden players that are dressing for the Cleveland Browns or dressing for the Tampa Bay Buccaneers now have a chance to come back and play, simply because a state court judge decided that would be legal and within the rules for them to do.
0: Justin, couldn't this have been avoided a couple of years ago, but the NCAA chose otherwise?
1: So I do, a lot of people are saying the NCAA could have just, basically grandfathered in we're talking about the high school class of 2022, guys that would have been, again, fourth-year seniors this past season. The NCAA could have probably said, hey, guess what, if you just finished, you can have that fifth year too. I think part of the reason maybe that was avoided is because if they would have done that, then they might have run into a roster limits issue. That was another relatively new rule that was part of the whole house settlement thing, where there's not scholarship limits, there's roster limits. And if you have this, whole class of athletes that had a fifth year that people weren't expecting, well, now you're going to have a log jam with incoming freshmen and returning fifth years. And so I think the NCAA just made a decision like, we're probably going to get sued either way. This one is the shortest term because it really only applies to the athletes who, were fourth-year seniors a year ago looking for that fifth season. And so I think they kind of just realized, if they're going to come after us, let's try and do it on the shortest timeline with the smallest group of people possible. Now, it could end up being a big problem because, again, there's been class action lawsuits. There's been lawsuits popping up even this week with football games starting Saturday. But it does seem like the NCAA knew there was going to be some legal trouble, and so they tried to just pick the one that might have the smallest impact on them, even though it doesn't feel that way right now.
0: Justin Williams with us as the chaos reigns. There's only so much anyone can do. These courts are hard to fight because they're everywhere and they're mostly hometown courts. But a lot of people are asking us, like, what about the SEC? We know the SEC has a regularly scheduled meeting tomorrow in Birmingham with the ADs and the presidents. Is there anything a league could do? Because we did see the Big 12 finally act in the Brendan Sorsby's case.
1: Yeah, you're right about the Big 12, but again, kind of the weird thing there is they had to go to court to do that, right? It was a lawsuit, so it really didn't have anything to do with their rules. It'll be interesting to see what the SEC does. There's been a lot of talk in recent months about how the SEC wants to have its own rules and wants to govern itself, which again, in light of all these players, you know, maybe coming back and playing at LSU, which is in the SEC, it seems kind of ridiculous that the SEC is going to follow rules, whether it's the NCAA implementing them or the SEC implementing them. But the other, you know, part of this is, if you talk to some of these lawyers or judges who are getting these rulings passed, some of them would say, well, even if the SEC has their own conference rules about transfers, that the court order supersedes that. Or you could even make the argument, all right, so Daquan Wright is this, you know, he's a former Ole Miss tight end. There's been reports that he's got cut by the Browns and could go back to LSU. Well, is he transferring from Ole Miss to LSU, or is he leaving the Cleveland Browns in the NFL to go to LSU? You could probably make some kind of an argument if you're a savvy lawyer that, oh, he's not really breaking any transfer rules because he's not actually transferring. So the SEC and Greg Sankey have been pretty clear that they don't like what's going on here. Greg Sankey has been against the Bediako case at Alabama. He's been against some of these recent moves and decisions here. I wouldn't be surprised if the SEC comes out at some point against this and maybe tries their best. But as we've seen with the NCAA, sometimes if a court ruling comes down, there's only so much an organization or a conference can do in college sports. And I have a hard time believing right now that if the NCAA can't do anything about it, that the SEC and Greg Sankey could do anything about it.
0: We are obsessing over football here, Justin, not to turn the page too quickly because we haven't even gotten to week zero, but I mean, I'm hearing about basketball, and it sounds Will Wade at the same at the same LSU campus where there don't appear to be any rules is loading up his team with, you know, whatever he can find anywhere he can find it. How pervasive is that in college basketball?
1: Yeah, it's definitely, honestly, most of these cases before the Louisiana one, they involved basketball players. And I think part of that was just the season's a little bit farther out. There's more wiggle room with roster spots, maybe even with NIL revenue share dollars. And so it's only kind of been here recently that there's been a quick push to get some of these, you know, NFL players or players that have gone to NFL camps back in. So it's going to have a huge impact on college basketball. You've seen players get an initial, you know, court ruling that would allow them to play, and then since then it's kind of gotten flipped. So you've had players who have joined practice late, maybe even played in some of these exhibition international tournaments, and now all of a sudden they're ineligible again. And it's going to be a similar situation where you have coaches and teams heading into a season where practice is going to start here in a couple weeks, few months, and they might not actually know what their roster is going to look like. And that's one thing in football, but in basketball, when you have 15 players on a roster, it's even more impactful. So it's a mess everywhere, not just in football. The only thing, if you're looking for like a silver lining to this chaos, is that at least right now, it seems like this is only going to impact the class of 2022 high school seniors. So just those guys that we talked about that were just fourth year seniors. I don't think this is going to be something that happens every year and continues to be a problem, because everyone that's currently in college is going to play under these new 5-year eligibility rules. But I say that knowing that it seems like every 3, 4, or 5 months we have some new lawsuit pop up in college sports that upends everything. But it's possible that this whole problem goes away in a couple months.
0: Justin Williams from The Athletic, tough beat. Nobody does it better. We appreciate it. We head to the break right now. One more guest this hour. We'll talk to Pat Smith about the reaction to all of this, as well as the Alabama decision on QB, which seemingly has Alabama stock soaring at the close of trading today. We'll take a short break.
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1: Until Texas proves to me they can beat Georgia, and Texas probably hired its defensive coordinator, Will Muschamp, not only because of his former Texas ties, but because they're hoping to steal some state secrets that Muschamp has from being in Athens the last few years and find a way to get past them. Until I see them beat them, I'm going to pick Georgia.
0: 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And Ian.
2: Don't doubt Cignetti. What's he doing at 6?
3: He doesn't have a Heisman Trophy winner at the helm.
2: So what does he do? Go gets one of the best quarterbacks in the portal. And who was Fernando Mendoza that started last year? Nobody even knew who the hell Fernando Mendoza was.
3: They also weren't ranked 6.
2: They're going to make another run in the CFP. They're a staple right now in college football. Hell, he's got the best record in all of football over the last 2 years at 27-2. I ain't doubting that guy.
0: Amber and Ian, weeknights at 8 p.m. Eastern on ESPN Radio and on the ESPN app.

0: think that Alabama's going to go 10-2 this year. We're going to make the playoffs. And after this weekend's announcement, Paul, I feel so much more confident about that. And I know what I told you last week that I thought what was going to happen with Austin Mack. And you know what I was thinking, Paul. Is Kalen DeBoer going to make another mistake? You know, like letting Nick Sheridan be the offensive coordinator or picking Jalen Milroe over Ty Simpson. Or any of the other like thing, like what he said in the press conference earlier this year, where he basically said, "I'm not focused on winning a national championship." He didn't say those words exactly, but he knew as soon as he answered the question what the media was going to spin. And I just thought, here we go again. He's going to mess this decision up. But you called it, Paul. He got it right.
1: Yeah, and I think, you know, some people are surprised that he got it right. I think he was always going to come to this conclusion. I just don't think, Bash, we thought he might come to it in August, that he might play games. I think it's without a doubt his best decision since getting here. I mean, I could not be more upbeat. And it was just the fact that it was decisive. It wasn't the typical Kalen DeBoer awkward explanation. It was simple as it could be. Here is my guy. Let's go.
0: But you also simplified it even more when we talked about it last week, Paul, that if he didn't start him, as simple as put it, he was going to let him leave. And then who was going to be, if Austin Mack was going to start this year, who was going to start for him next year? Because this is Austin's final year, right? This is his fourth year of eligibility.
1: Well, Bash, that's hard to say. I mean, there's a guy playing, I can't remember the guy's name. He's playing his seventh season now somewhere else. So,
0: oh, yeah, T.J. Finley.
1: Yeah, it was Finley and one other guy, Johnson. There's always eight more places, but this is it at Alabama.
0: You already know, Paul. But real quick, before I go, I just want to give you and the crew a big shout-out for last year, Paul. You gave an unknown offensive lineman who transferred from New Mexico State to Kentucky last year, Shiaj Peach. You gave him a SEC Network interview segment last year, and then I see him today on Get Up with the Dallas Cowboys breaking down their victory locker room, Paul. What did you think about that, and what did you remember from that interview last year?
1: I feel terrible because I was on that show this morning, and I don't know how I missed that, but maybe I was. But anyway, I feel really good about it. I mean, it's fantastic. I mean, there's only so many things we can do here, but when you do something like that, it really it makes it incredibly worthwhile. Ricky is up next in Mississippi. Hey, Ricky.
2: Hey, Paul. How you doing?
1: We're doing great.
2: Well, Paul, I have a question about this Daquan Wright situation. Okay, if he clears waivers, and of course no other NFL team got him, is the reason why.
1: Ricky, I promise you, nobody else wants this guy. Okay.
2: So if he goes to the team right now, I mean, I thought they had roster limits, and if they do, well, the guy that's on the team,
1: okay,
2: what happens
1: good,
2: to him?
1: Good question. Listen, we're 3 weeks into camp. You played sports. You've been you know what happens. Somebody's getting kicked out of there. You think Lane Kiffin has a soul? I mean, do you think he would care to call, like, hey, number 47, come over here a second. We really appreciate what you've done for us, and if you'd like, we'll call Hines Junior College if you want, but get out of here.
2: Wow, man, that is something else. It's a cutthroat business, though, Paul. I guess I can let John tell it, man. I guess Ahmad Holly, I guess he'll go there and let you too.
1: Listen, I mean, I think by the end of it, Patrick Mahomes will be at LSU.
2: You're right, man. But this is wacky. What is it that the young lady was talking about, the Hudson guy? If he's, what's the difference between him and what's happening at LSU?
1: Well, I mean, first of all, I never really thought when you go to vote on whatever day it is and you're voting for some local yokel judge, that local judge could determine whether you win a national championship or not. But that is now the case. Hey, Ricky, I still hear good things about your program.
2: Well, I'm hopeful that they will

0: some people some. I mean, but, you know, but all these good quarterbacks he got to compete against. I see about Tennessee got their fabulous freshman.
1: Everybody's got a five-star.
0: The guy that I'm really interested in to see if he's ready, and that's Lenore Sellers. I just wonder.
1: Yeah. Yeah.
0: And by him being a third-year guy and fourth-year guy, is he ready for the big time now? And that's what I'm wondering about him. And I'm not so sure about Sam Levis. I don't know. It's an unknown thing with him because I keep seeing he didn't impress me when he played State last year.
1: No, well, remember something, Ricky. He had one good year, but you're not gonna doubt Lane Kiffin's ability to identify a quarterback now, are you? I mean, last year at this time, we interviewed Austin Simmons. He was the number one quarterback for Lane Kiffin. Things change. We'll take a short break. We are coming right back. Pat Smith will join us. Paul Feinbaum here. 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
7: Here is our weather in Middle Tennessee. Tuesday will be partly sunny, turning sunny, with a high near 93 and light northeast winds. Overnight, expect mostly clear skies and a low around 69. Wednesday brings a 30% chance of afternoon showers and thunderstorms, with a high near 94 and heat index values up to 98. Skies remain mostly sunny, with southwest winds around 5 miles per hour. Wednesday night stays partly cloudy with a slight shower chance.
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0: And more from all the SEC camps. An incredibly busy day. SEC Now follows us at 7 p.m. And this is the headline everybody in Alabama is talking about. Alabama on Saturday named Keelan Russell, QB1. And I cannot wait to talk to our next guest because he just did 4 hours of radio heard across the state of Alabama, emanating from Birmingham at WJOX. Pat Smith joins us. Pat, always great to talk. So much to talk about, but I want to start with Russell because you heard from a number of people today. I have a pretty good idea what the reaction was, but share it with our audience. Good afternoon.
1: Good afternoon, Paul. Excitement level is at an all-time high. Everyone is really fired up about this decision. Not that many of us thought it was going to be anything different than Keelan Russell, because this guy, when we first brought his name up on the show years ago, it was a three-star prospect out of Dallas that he had committed to SMU, and so many people was like, are you serious, Keelan Russell? Who is this guy? Why is Kalen DeBoer going after a three-star? And then lo and behold, they saw something in him, and then the kid just had an incredible run there in Texas at the high school level. He ends up becoming the number one quarterback out of that quarterback class, a five-star, comes to Tuscaloosa. Obviously, he was there last year, started learning. But the last 2 weeks, Paul, in camp, he has just absolutely turned on the afterburners. It was not so much that Austin Mack did anything wrong. It was the fact that Keelan Russell and what he brings to that offense, explosiveness, he can elevate the offense. He could do so many things that the coaches went ahead and made that call on Saturday, and the fan base is ecstatic.
0: Pat, I want to give people some context. First of all, in addition to your show and your reputation around radio, you're also the voice of one of the top high school football programs in the South. You know every high school football coach. You're on these campuses on Friday night. So I ask you this. You said something remarkable. He's a three-star, and he emerges as not only the number one quarterback, but according to the experts, maybe the highest regarded quarterback who ever signed at Alabama. I mean, how does that happen?
1: Well, it goes without saying, when you were mentioned in the ranks of a Tua Tagovailoa and a Bryce Young, then all of a sudden that gets people's attention. First off, you saw him in high school. The coaches would say, look, this kid has the measurables. If you could get him to Alabama, you know, get nutrition in him, all right, start working out, going through that routine, you're going to see a metamorphosis of a guy, and just let him eat and understand the kind of Kalen DeBoer offense. Well, he's now up to 6'3", Paul, 207 pounds. He is definitely a different young man than what he was when he came to Tuscaloosa. And so with that being said, you know, working with Grubb and now working with Kalen DeBoer for the last couple of years and being behind a first-round NFL draft pick in Ty Simpson, this kid has really come into his own. I talked to a very important person down in Tuscaloosa yesterday. He told me this, Paul. He said, Austin Mack has the tools to be all SEC. Keelan Russell will be all SEC. That's the kind of accolades that you're hearing from people very close to that program who's been able to watch him and be able to see his maturity level and the way that he's developed at Tuscaloosa. So the sky is the limit. They believe his arm strength, the way that he makes plays off schedule, defenses will have to account for him. He's not a running quarterback, but he's someone that is just going to be a headache for defensive coordinators, because when things do break down, then he's going to be able to make things happen with his legs.
0: So, Pat, let's talk about what else he has on that team, because we know what the problems were last year, and obviously Russell can navigate things better than Ty Simpson, but he can't do it alone against elite SEC defenses. So what else are you hearing from the camp about the running back position and that woeful offensive line from a year ago?
1: Well, they feel really good about the offensive line, Paul, and maybe it is coach speak. Maybe that is just what they're trying to get everyone, you know, off the scent of, hey, we might have some problems there. But everyone I talked to, they've been very upbeat. Even their center, Rayson Delgado, who a lot of people had questions about coming from Cal Poly. I know Cal Poly coming to Tuscaloosa, but, you know, he's come in. He weighs around the same as Parker Brelsford did at the center position. The rest of that offensive line, they've performed really well over the last week or two. A.K. Deer, one of their backup running backs, got hurt in one of their first scrimmages. And E.J. Crowell, their five-star running back, he's been unable to get on the field practice-wise. But they feel really good where they are with Daniel Hill and some other guys in that running back room. But there's no joke, Paul. I mean, and you know it. It's up to that offensive line because people are only going to believe it when they see it. It was problematic last year. It almost got Ty Simpson killed towards the back end of the season because he got banged up so bad because the offensive line was doing so poorly and they couldn't run the ball. So they're going to have to establish the run game early. But most people think, Paul, that as of right now, they feel good about the offensive line.
0: Pat Smith, who does a show in Birmingham, just a few blocks away from where the SEC headquarters sits. And Pat, by now, everyone is asking the same question. When is Greg Sankey going to speak and what is he going to say? We know there's a critical meeting tomorrow, but still nothing from Sankey. We've heard from him independent of his conference before, going against the grain with the Betty Ocko case and other situations. What have you heard, if anything, on where Greg Sankey is and where the SEC stands on everything that is happening at LSU and elsewhere?
1: Well, Paul, listen, as you mentioned, we're just a couple blocks away from the SEC headquarters, and we keep waiting for some white smoke to kind of signify that there's movement inside the SEC office, that something is going to be done. I was talking to somebody yesterday that covers the national college football scene, and he told me that he had talked to two SEC coaches over the weekend, and they were furious that there had been no movement or no declarations from the conference. I know Greg Sankey sent out the memo reportedly about a week ago, just kind of reminding everybody about SEC eligibility rules. But I think whether it's Navi Plyman, who runs the committee with the rest of the presidents and the chancellors, will we hear from them? It's going to be very interesting to see. But like you, Paul, we're all waiting for something to be said to kind of give us a roadmap of how the conference is going to react to not only LSU, but if another school decides they want to dip their toe in the NFL properties to try to get somebody.
0: Yeah, and meanwhile, I mean, LSU is not alone. It's easy to beat up on Lane Kiffin, and certainly his response today was just classic Lane Kiffin. You know, you can come up with your favorite description from freshman psychology, but that's who he is, and we don't need to debate that. In relation to if Sankey is unable to stop this, and certainly the betting markets are going against him right now, what does that mean for a league that added a ninth conference game, which coaches are complaining about in unison? We're still stuck on 12, while the Big Ten is bulldozing a move for 24, and most people seem to think they're winning. So where is this league that we all love so much?
1: Well, the problem is, Paul, is that once again, you're letting another league in the Big 12 and other leagues in general in college football kind of dictate the terms, which is very odd because we're used for the SEC to lead from the front, not from the back. And I think that's the criticism I hear every day on our radio show, is wanting to know, where is the conference leadership? You know, you heard a lot of saber rattling when, you know, you guys were in Destin at SEC spring meetings, but where's the action? You know, we're so used to the SEC to be playing chess instead of checkers, and they're always three or four moves ahead of everybody else in the college game. But it just seems like to me that the conference has fallen into a malaise, and then you fooled the coaches to play that ninth conference game, and now all of a sudden nobody's happy about it. And then when you look at all these projections from a Brett McMurphy and all these other folks that says the SEC's only get three teams in this year's college football playoff, you just kind of have to wonder if the league was sold a bill of goods and whether they're going to be able to manifest themselves to get back to a national championship position. That's the part that worries most of us that covers the league on a daily basis.
0: Yeah, Pat, all this other stuff and whether this absurd Senate bill gets that puts your audience to sleep, I feel certain. but if we're sitting there on that Sunday in December and the SEC has a bunch of 9-3 teams that don't get in, what is your best guess on what the reaction is going to be from your audience?
1: They're going to be curious. And the reason why, Paul, is because a lot of people believe that Alabama could be one of those teams that could fall within a 9-3 category. And, of course, you know, we're just programmed, especially in this state, when you got a team that wins 9 ball games or 10 ball games, that, you know what, that's automatic. They're going to be playing potentially for a national championship if certain things go right. But now, because of this ninth conference game in the SEC, that's going to be problematic because it's all going to determine on who you lose to, because there could be a litany of teams that finished 9-3 in this conference. And once again, has the college football playoff, you know, they were supposed to be able to show us everything that they're looking at, but there's not the transparency that they promised us. So all of a sudden, we're going to throw our hands up in the air on that Selection Sunday, and you might have multiple teams, Paul, that's 9-3, and you've got analytics that show that this team should be as one of the best because of their strength of schedule. But at the end of the day, if that committee views that those 9-3 teams don't have enough juice of another team that's 9-3 from another conference, I should say, then that's going to be a problem, and folks are going to be pretty ticked off, to be honest with you.
0: Pat, how critical is it that the SEC win the national championships this year, and does that affect all these other things that we have been discussing?
1: Well, I'm going to surprise you, Paul. I don't think it's so much that the SEC has to win the national championship this year. I think the SEC needs to get into the national championship game.
0: That's true.
1: I mean, we haven't even been able to do that, for goodness sake. So, yeah, let's take baby steps, Paul. Let's just get back to the big dance and get into that big game, and then maybe, just maybe, we can find ourselves back on top of the college football world. So let's just hope for that first, Paul. Then maybe the other will come.
0: Yeah, Pat, I apologize. I'm so used to the SEC. It's hard for me to adjust to this new world. Although when I was talking to an Indiana graduate hosting First Take today, I was reminded ad nauseum. So I should be a little more in tune. So let me end on this. What about Auburn? The buzz. I hear more until Saturday. I had heard more buzz about Auburn than Alabama. That may have changed, but still a lot of optimism coming out of that camp.
1: There's no question. Paul, I've done some other shows around the Southeastern Conference footprint, and I always bring up Auburn, and they're just very shocked. I mean, because it's almost like Auburn has been in the desert for so long that they just don't even consider them like an SEC school because they haven't finished above 500. So why should we even take them seriously and consider them a program that is on the upside of things? But they are. They've recruited well. Alex Golas, you played the clip before I came on. This guy is transparent. He doesn't give you coach speak. This is a guy that I know the fans already love down at Auburn. But as you get into the meat and bones of the season, folks are going to see that this is a real football coach. He's not going to sell you a bill of goods like Hugh Freeze did. This guy is a football coach, and he's going to be able to, even if things go wrong this season, I think he's establishing himself, especially in recruiting around the state and around the Southeast, that they're going to be able to go out, get the high school kids, and Auburn's got the money. They'll be able to kind of utilize that to kind of supplement their roster moving forward in the transfer portal. So I think Auburn's definitely a bowl team this year, Paul. And if they beat Florida and John Summerall at the beginning of the season, I think that ceiling is going to be raised a little higher. They might win up to 8 games per year.
0: Yeah, that is going to, I mean, I realize we haven't even gotten to week zero yet, but that game against, I know there's a bigger game that day in Oxford, but man, all eyes are going to be on Jordan Hare that night. Pat Smith, so great to have you on. Thank you very, very much. Pat Smith,
1: thanks, Paul.
0: An amazing resource for us. We should talk to him far more often. We're up against the break. We are coming back with more right after this.
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0: live. 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

0: And we are back. We appreciate you being here. And let's check in with Elliot in Ohio. You know, sometimes Elliot makes a good call. That was one of them. Let's check in with Jeff up next. Hey, Jeff, go right ahead.
1: Hey, Paul. Thank you for taking my call.
0: You bet.
1: I want to get your prediction on how you think South Carolina is going to be this year. I'm a graduate of South Carolina. I'm a third-year teacher and high school coach.
0: Are you still active, coach, or have you retired?
1: No, I've retired.
0: I tell you what, I'm more curious what you think because I know the great players on that team, and they're very self-explanatory, but I'm curious what you think of the depth of Carolina, because last year that defense just seemed to wilt down the stretch.
1: Yeah, we did, especially against A&M and some people like that. We always play Alabama tough.
0: Yeah.
1: We always play Georgia tough. I think that we should, if everything goes right, barring injury, we should be at least 7-5 and could win 8, maybe 9, taking a couple of toss-up games that we played very tough. I hope Lenore stays healthy.
0: Right.
1: And we've got best offensive linemen. They feel really good in Columbia about the guys we have on the offensive line. And I think it's the best offensive line we've had in quite a number of years. And, of course, got Nick Harbor, a wide receiver. He's a playmaker. You got Lenore at quarterback, and Shane has done a really good job going to the portal, picking up players we need, and I've been real satisfied with him. Our defense has 5 returning starters, plus some guys we got out of the portal. So I'm looking for good things from us this year.
0: Well, I'll tell you what, it's an honor to talk to you, Coach, and I really appreciate you doing my job because you did it a lot better than I'm capable of. Thank you very, very much. Talk to you soon. Brian is up next in Tulsa.
2: Hey, Paul, thank you for the invite. Hey, that was a great call by Jeff. Let's see if good old Missouri boy from St. Louis does a better call than that. And speaking of old St. Louis boy, Mr. John, Paul, I know why John is such a bitter Missouri fan. It's because, if you remember back in 1990, Missouri screwed their own team when they gave Colorado a 5th down when they should have beaten Colorado, and Missouri screwed their own team. So that's one way he's bitter. Second reason why he's bitter, if you remember that old kick touchdown, that touchdown kick pass, where they could have beaten Nebraska, they could have beaten them also in good old Columbia. And then also when they had Oklahoma beat one year where Bob Stoops pulled that fake field goal and scored a touchdown, and Oklahoma beat them at their homecoming. And by the way, Paul, and also back in 07 when Missouri had the chance to go to the national championship game, guess who ended with the Big 12 championship game? Oklahoma. So, John, let me tell you something. You and your Missouri Tigers are both a bunch of choke artists. So, why don't you take that pipe and smoke it, boy? Paul, you have a great day.
0: We will certainly have a better day after that call. We're up against the break. We have an hour to go. We have been jam-packed with guests and news. We're just going to kick back and talk to you the rest of the way.

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0: Welcome back. Final hour, getting your reaction to all the decisions that have been made today. John is up next in Florida. Hello, John.
1: Well, thanks for having me on your show, as always. And really, I had a question for you. You know, news broke today. I believe I've read on Twitter Brandon Faison's going to be the starting quarterback. But really, I wanted your question because I went to the spring game. I saw him in person. Now, I didn't meet him. It's not like I went up and shook his hand, but I got 30, 40 feet from him to the point to where when I was looking at him, I was like, wow, this guy looks like he could be a linebacker for our team. If you would have told me he plays defense, I would have believed you. So my question to you is, Paul, have you ever met Brandon Faison and actually seen him physically?
0: I have not yet, and I certainly expect to, but no. I mean, I'm impressed with his size, and I think this was a really good decision. The McIntyre is a very popular kid in that state, and I remember when he played high school ball in Nashville, but I don't think this was ever really going to be a close call. I think once Faison got there, he was going to be the next quarterback at Tennessee.
1: And I know you can't predict the future, but what does this mean for GMAC? Do you think he transfers, or what? In your fine bomb crystal ball, what's the next step for Dortmund?
0: Yeah, I mean, I think some of that is going to depend on how Faison handles himself during the season. Adam Sparks, who covers the team, I'm sure you heard him. He's predicting 8-4 for Tennessee. So 8-4 might be okay. For Missouri, it's not okay at Tennessee, and I think the reaction of this season, where the program is, if it falls below that, is going to show a lot. And as far as Mac is concerned, I think he just has to assess it. He was a big find for Tennessee at the time. But this is the problem with college football. You're always living with some concern about what is behind the calendar. I'm just glad that Tennessee has a young player at quarterback as opposed to yet another transfer.
1: Yeah, and I agree, Paul. So definitely expecting big things from Brandon Faison. Seeing him physically, he's got the physical tools. Maybe to compare him to Tim Tebow is a little bit of a stretch.
0: Wow,
1: but he's in that area. He is a really physically imposing looking guy. If you were to line up the players and say pick a starting quarterback, you wouldn't pick him because you would say this guy's playing on defense. That's how physically impressive this guy looks. So, Paul, thanks for having me on your show.
0: Thank you, John. Let's hope he doesn't have to play defense if his passes are intercepted. Swamp Dog is up next.
2: Good afternoon, Paul. Thank you for taking my call.
0: Good afternoon.
2: I just want to say this: if you have a rule in your conference, it's your rule, and you got to stand by your rule for what it is. And with this guy coming back, you know, from the NFL, and he's going somewhere else. He's not going back to his own school. He's going to another school. How is that? Does that nullify the rule in the first place because they're doing that? I know you can't answer that right now. You got to wait on what Greg Sankey has to say about that. But to me, I don't understand why that would make any difference. If it's easy, everybody would do it. And apparently, all you got to do to nullify that rule is to go try out for the NFL, and then you can come back and you can transfer 1 year. Nobody's going to do anything about it. So why have the rule in the first place if you can't, apply it to what it's meant to be? And the trickle-down effect of that is, what does this do to the high school kids trying to get a scholarship to go somewhere?
0: Well, Swamp Dog, the high school kids are not completely, because we've talked about a few that have had big days here, like Russell and Faison and a few others, but high school recruiting is no longer the number one goal of these programs. If they can go out and grab a player, whether it's from an NFL roster, a G League team in basketball, or another school, then they are you're better off doing that because you're not guaranteed. Yeah. It's not like, I mean, the Arch Mannings are an endangered species where you go out, recruit, develop, and then watch that young person become an established player?
2: Well, you know, what does that do to the high school kid, though? All right.
0: Well, the high school kid, listen, Swamp Dog, the high school kids have to be very selective and very careful. And I was talking, thanks for the call, by the way, I was talking to a coach at a slightly lower tier. I think it was an F4 a couple of months ago. I had lunch with his staff, and they were now, they knew that if they identified a player too quickly, they were going to lose him. One of the players that they were recruiting, they got a commitment from. The next thing you know, I think it was Missouri came in and stole him away. So they are very careful about what they tell people, what they say. Now, again, when they go into a high school, it's not going to be a secret. But they are a little more careful than some schools would be. And they also know that they try to sell a player on, okay, come here for a year or two. You're not going to make much money, but you could end up then going to a bigger school. It's crazy, but that's where we are right now. Let's check in with Augie up next.
3: Paul, you got to love old Swamp Dog. He still lives in the days where he thinks that Hee-Haw, Gunsmoke, and Bonanza are on the three big networks on the weekday night. So
0: they're not?
3: When did he not realize that this is not the college football that it used to be? The rules are, we don't know what the rules are. But, Paul, I love the old coach from South Carolina. I especially loved his rundown of the roster. I thought he was going to next go into the woodwind and the percussion sections because he's given a pretty good description of what South Carolina has coming back. But as far as Kiffin goes, Paul, and as far as the bringing back players on the brink of making an NFL roster, the rules are yet to be defined. I mean, we don't know what the rules are until a judge decides what they are. I mean, a judge is now running college football. It's being run through litigation, is it not? I mean, that's what's happening. So what are people complaining about? They don't like it? Go out and get your own almost NFL football players. What's the problem? I don't understand what the problem is. I think Alabama set the stage for us in basketball, so we're just following along. So I really don't see the problem. And as far as your interview with Pat Smith goes, it was very enlightening because I thought this, but I didn't know other people were thinking it too. He was really, people are blaming Greg Sankey that he's an absentee landlord. And oh, by the way, he cons the coaches into this 9-game SEC schedule and he set everybody up for disaster. I mean, I was not sensing that. I guess I was asleep at the wheel. But is that not the perception that people are, they're no longer thinking Greg Sankey is the guru, a college football administration whisperer that we all thought he was? It looks like he's been conned or he's been duped.
0: Augie, of all these issues, you just nailed the one that is the most easy to digest and understand. Because all this other stuff is complicated, and it may be this year, maybe next year, maybe a completely different issue. But every SEC fan watching and listening right now understands that if their school falls short next year, it could be, it falls just short of the playoffs. It could be because of the schedule, and they're not going to blame their AD. They're not going to blame their president who signed off on it. They're not going to blame their head coach. They're going to blame the most convenient person, and you nailed it and named him as well.
3: Thanks, Paul. Well, he is the culprit, in my opinion. But anyway, thanks, Paul. Appreciate it.
0: You bet. Quick break. Busy show. More of your calls right after this.
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0: Good afternoon, this has been, and let us get right to, Iman, good afternoon.
1: Hey, good afternoon, Paul. Thank you for taking my call.
0: Thank you.
1: Did you ever, in your wildest dreams, think because one guy made a move somewhere that it hit the entire foundation of college football across the country to where all these fans shut up at night and run their, just ringing their hands. They just can't wait to get to you to ask you questions. I mean, what are we going to do, Paul? What are we going to do? How are we going to get there? How much are we going to get paid? I mean, you know, Paul, you know, we always call you the chef. You know, you take a little of this and you take a little of that and you make beef stew. I'm telling you, Paul, since this NIL and this transfer thing the last couple of years has gotten so popular, it's hard for you to make beef stew. You get a lot of vegetable callers. I mean, we down to damn kale and kale. That's it. I mean, I can't imagine some of these people so worried about, well, what about the high school kids? We cannot forget about the high school kids, Paul. You know, the game is broken. It's broken. It ain't never coming back. We need 24 teams. Well, Paul, what do you think about it? And you know, they really don't want to know what you think about it. When people ask you what you think about it, that's an open door for them to tell you what they think about it. And sometimes, you know, you're afraid to ask or answer or anything. You just kind of stand there and you do. You look like Jack Benny with your hand in your elbow, your elbow in your hand. It's like, damn, how do I get out of here? Somebody save me, please. I mean, did you ever think that one guy moving would create all these conversations, and some of these people stay up all damn night trying to think of, I got to have something intelligent to say. Just make a phone call. Don't ramble on. And I'm telling you,

0: We need a first down so bad. Just a first down to calm the masses down. Just to calm them down. Did you ever think that it would get to this point?
1: The answer is obviously no.
0: No. And you know why? Because it's not at this point. It's in them Wenderlickers' heads. War damn Eagle, Paul. Have a good day.
1: Thank you very, very much. How do you top that? You can't. So we'll check in with Elliot next in Ohio.
2: Paul Sheinbaum, it's about time that it's not the Big Ten commissioner making all the mistakes, it's somebody else. But actually what I called to talk about is multiple media outlets are reporting that Ole Miss actually got so paranoid that they switched their locker room and their facilities with the FBI's help to find out if there were any bugs. And that's what we come down to. There's no rules. It's so bad that you have to sweep your locker room to make sure the last coach didn't leave anything in there to overhear your strategies for this year. But here's, mark my words, Paul. I said this last year. I was right on certain games. Mark my words. Pete Golding, Trinidad Chambliss will beat Lane Kiffin embarrassingly. It'll be the talk of all the games of the year. And that's what's going to happen. And I think what it comes down to is Lane doesn't understand that he had everything he needed it at Ole Miss. And the game has changed. And the big-name schools don't matter anymore. They do. They help. But it doesn't guarantee you a championship. And go Ole Miss.
1: Another riveting call. Dylan from Alabama is up next.
3: What's going on, my black hat brother?
1: What's up?
3: I see we got another, like you said, a riveting call by the loser up in the Big Ten. You know, I guess they just turned on the international chess competition on their network. So he just had to call here. But anyway, man, hey, it's been a hell of a day. I got flipped off by a fat girl in Dollar General parking lot. I must have been one of Johnny B's girlfriends or something. You know, she had them big old sausage fingers and everything. But, Paul, can we just segue on over to the Alabama quarterback situation? Well, it's not a situation anymore. I think we got our guy, man. Done a lot of research on him and everything. What's so Brooks Austin's video this week he put out on Keelan Russell? And man, his tape from high school and everything, his high school team really didn't have that great of an offensive line from what I've seen, and just that kid's pocket presence. I think we're in good hands, and I feel really good about it. I feel a lot better than I did a week ago. Just seeing that film breakdown from Brooks Austin and everything. He's pretty good at what he does. But have you seen anything like that, Paul?
1: I've seen quite a bit, Dylan, and I mean I know there's a tendency for any fan, including Alabama's, to get a little crazy. But I put a lot of stock in what Pat Smith said a few minutes ago. I really believe the hype. Now it's just a matter of what he can do when it's live. I've seen a lot of great quarterbacks. As you have there's a learning curve, and I think how quickly does he master that?
3: Yeah, I think he's going to do okay. A lot of people, they're saying, well, the only time he played is when we're up 70 and all the third stringers are in. Yeah, well, you know, he ain't going to be throwing the third string wide receivers. Future car salesman. He's actually going to be throwing to a Sadarian Morgan, Ryan Williams, some high profile wide receivers, and I feel like he's going to be pretty good and everything. But anyway, the dirtiest player in the game is out of here, brother. Have a good one.
1: Robert in Iowa is up next.
4: Hey, Paul, what you been up to lately, man?
1: Oh, it's so great to hear from you, Ryan.

0: Rob. My name is Robert.
1: Robert? I knew that.
0: What up?
1: I knew that pretty well, and I called you by the wrong name, and that's on me. That's. But you know what? You would be a good Ryan even if your name wasn't Robert.
0: Yeah, Ryan is good. I like Ryan. Ryan is really good pal.
1: Okay.
0: Yeah, I'm over here. I'm over here at the park. And they,
1: what are you doing today?
0: I'm hearing you on my phone. I'm hearing you on my phone. I'm over at the park, and I like to be in the park. My question is, what do you think about? I'm hoping Alabama going to win that quarterback situation with Russell and Mac. What do you think?
1: Yeah, listen, Robert. I think it was a really good decision to go with Keelan Russell this early on, and I know you're a big. You're still a big Alabama fan, aren't you?
0: Yeah. Hey, Paul. I want to tell you. I emailed you. I emailed you about that. I sent you a video about the handsome doll. I would like for you to watch it.
1: Okay. Yeah. Listen, Robert. I don't know where that email went, but I can assure you, I didn't get it. Let me do this, okay? I want to make sure you get it to us correctly. So I'm going to put you back on hold if that's okay with you, Robert. So we can make sure to get that right. We're up against the break. We are coming back with more right after this.
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7: Here is our weather in Middle Tennessee. Tuesday will be partly sunny, turning sunny, with a high near 93 and light northeast winds. Overnight, expect mostly clear skies and a low around 69. Wednesday brings a 30% chance of afternoon showers and thunderstorms, with a high near 94 and heat index values up to 98. Skies remain mostly sunny, with southwest winds around 5 miles per hour. Wednesday night stays partly cloudy with a slight shower chance and a low near 70. 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
17: Our sport is out of control when it comes to college football. 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

0: We are back. What an afternoon this has been. It's not over yet. Don't go anywhere. AJ is up next.
1: The main event, maybe, is here, Mr. Feinbaum. Happy start to the opening season. We got week zero coming, about like Dylan's calls, week and zero. But let me tell you this, Paul. Shout out to Sammy Coates for pulling it out, ending a 10-year losing streak up there at Columbia High School this weekend and getting W. Congratulations. That was good news. And War Down Eagle, Sammy. Hey, Paul, you know, I can't help it, but I see the diagnosis now with these fans. I mean, and these SEC fans in particular, Paul. I mean, it's ridiculous that they suffer from cranial colorectalitis. I'm going to just tell you right now. Because they worried about a going to a 9-game schedule. If y'all get your head out of that south end of that northbound horse over there, it's just another game. The horse has left the stable, baby. It's not coming back. One more game. I mean, what does that mean? You know what it means, Paul? All it means is this. You got to play one more ACC team. Now, quit y'all's crying about it. I mean, what you got to do? You got to play a cupcake like Alabama. You got to play a cupcake like Georgia, a cupcake like Tennessee, cupcake like Florida. I mean, it's just Southeastern cupcakes, you know, because I'm going to tell y'all something. Y'all going to get sick and tired of hearing about Auburn this year. You're going to get sick and tired of hearing about Auburn winning this year. So you might as well get over it. And I'm going to tell you this, too, Paul. Brad's so short. Brad from Macon County, he's over there. He's so short, he uses a thimble for a shot glass. Damn Eagle.
0: I say this all the time. This show is not scripted. I know you don't believe me when I say that. Brad is up next.
2: Thanks, Mr. Paul. And who the hell is he calling a cupcake? Let me tell you something, AJ. I want you to stick both your hands in front of your face, and I want you to count every digit you got, because that's how many times in a row we done stuck it to you and your damn Tigers. Don't forget it. You just, I'll meet you over there for the game. We can go have a good time and watch Georgia get number 10. But, you know, Paul, when Elliott calls in, and you would remember this, you remember last year when he called in, maybe earlier this year, when he called in and said Crown Royal was Top Chef.
0: Oh, yeah, I do remember that.
2: You remember that? I mean, we gave him hell for at least half the show after that. But that's how his football sense works. He has no idea what's good, what's out there, what's better, and it's going to be the same old Elliott every call. And like we said before, we got to do a cutoff with the tariff around the Mason-Dixon line, and anybody above it that comes on has got to pay, Paul, because that's some of the stupidest stuff that I've ever heard in my life, and we'll never get our life back. But, Paul, I'm glad Alabama came out, named the starting quarterback. Even though their offensive line's not even fixed, would you say that's a concern?
0: It's a major concern, and again, I take reports from camp with a grain of salt. And Brad, you're a pretty sophisticated guy, yep. And if you're covering it, doesn't any school, you're right. Being told what they want you to know, and I just tend not to put tremendous stock in that type of reporting.
2: Well, I just hope that it's I hope that the dude has a good offensive line, because if he don't, I mean, and a good running game, because if he don't, October 10th when we come over there, that'll be the first real game that he's going to have to play, and he better have some roller skates on when we get after him, because we play different, the defense a little different over here at Georgia. But Paul, your advice, not advice, but your opinion on this, Lane Kiffin, most despised coach in the country or the SEC or both?
0: Yeah. I think he's the most talked about, but even that has a shelf life. I mean, there were some things I thought he could have said today that would have been far more interesting. Instead, he gets into the you caught me with your wife mode, but you really didn't. But you really didn't see what you think you saw. I mean, I can't ever really bite down on what he's saying, because it comes off so smarmy and disingenuous, even when he's technically speaking the truth.
2: That's true. And I could see that. I mean, he's a master at that. But, Paul, changing the subject, the English has found a way to get out of scot-free, but we had one almost step on a copperhead snake and get bit this weekend. And during the high, that was Kathy. And then our son had to have, he was rushed in with gallbladder surgery. And we had to get up there to see him. So he's doing better now, but it was an emergency type situation. So we had a nice, fun weekend at the English residences, Paul. But I spoke to our common friend, and I talked to her about Chase's condition. And if I get anything back, like an image, and I'm going to send it over there and see what that person says. But thanks for taking my call, Paul, and enjoy the rest of your day.
0: Thank you very, very much. Billy D. is up next.
3: Paul, I wouldn't even know what a gallbladder thing would look like. I mean, I wouldn't even know what the symptoms would be like. I mean, that's...
0: You would know. It's very painful. And not that I've ever had one, but my mother had gallbladder problems, and they are... They're not to be taken lightly.
3: I'm sorry to hear that, man. I really am sorry to hear that for him. All right, Paul. So I'm walking out of one of my little favorite restaurants in Mobile. It's called Big Time Diner. Mm-hmm. You're down here. Go. I mean, it's country cooking. It's on my way. Great. Look, I'll save you a table. But if you don't get there at 10:45, forget it.
0: I was in Fairhope about a week ago, so I almost got there.
3: Why did you call me?
0: Well, it was a very quick trip. I was only there for a couple hours. There was an event that I had to go to. But I forgot how beautiful it was, though.
3: Yeah, it's good. Look, dig it. But we've been under showers, man. We had a lightning storm last night, Paul. It lasted about 45 minutes, and it was a light show. I mean, it was incredible. We have a stalled cold front. Whatever, like Alabama, and at night, you know, it gets cool, it pushes down, I don't have to tell you. All right, so I'm walking out of Big Time Diner, and I look down, and in the Landmap article, it's a picture of you, a full picture of Paul Feinbaum, to which I looked at my wife and went, that's Paul. And she was like, well, what does it say? And I said, I'm about to find out. So I picked it up.
0: Yeah, so, Lanny, I mean, you tell me. I mean, I know it's a very popular publication of it. Rob Hulbert, the publisher, called me a few weeks ago, and he was a phenomenal interviewer and a great writer, and I have read it. I don't know if you've seen it, the whole thing yet, but it's quite a spread about some things I've been up to lately.
3: Yeah, and in the past as well. Which that was some of what I was talking to Randy about. I was like, Paul, in December of last year, you imagine the fact before December. Let's go there. You were considering a run for the Senate for the state of Alabama, and look, and you know, all cards being laid down. I think you had a running chance, but I think you picked the best path for you, dude. I mean, brother, come on.
0: Well, I mean, the article was about that, and Billy, for anybody who hasn't read it, I explained how it happened. I just didn't dream that up. Somebody approached me, and then it got very serious. But, I am thrilled doing what I'm doing right now. I'm sickened by what I see in Washington, so I think it was a very good decision. Thanks for the call. I really appreciate it. Expired is up next.
4: You know what I'm sickened about, Paul? That Billy D has started to call back in. That makes me sick. Between him and Swamp Dog, I mean, that makes me sick. That is, I mean, and I guess he kind of replaced his phone because only half that call you couldn't understand him instead of the whole call. So good job, Billy D, going to the local flea market, swap meet, and get you one of them old Primeco bag phones. It is working better than your Nextel did. But anyways, Paul, I hear all these people calling in, and they're talking about, you know, the freshman Alabama quarterback. You know, and one guy called in and was talking about winning a national championship and possibly a Heisman Trophy. And this kid might be unbelievable, lights out, unbelievably great. But in football, we always said this, okay? If you, for every freshman you have to start, it tends to be a loss, okay? It tends to be a loss, okay? So if you start three or four true freshmen, okay, or freshmen, you're going to win eight games. And for the most part, Paul, pretty damn close to it. You're starting a freshman quarterback. Never say Heisman Trophy. Never, ever say that.
0: Well, I would agree with you in principle. I mean, freshman quarterbacks don't have a good – I mean, there are some. I think Tua came in and won a national championship. Bryce Young played pretty well. Maybe he didn't. I mean, I think sometimes we get confused on when they're freshmen. But we're talking about a lot of freshmen today.
4: Correct. But, Paul, I think if I don't have a very good memory, but – Tua came in at the end of the year, which
0: right.
4: to me almost makes him a sophomore. I mean, he didn't have to play 10 games.
0: Well, no, he was in he was in his it was freshman season, but it was also either the 13th or the 14th. It may have been the 14th or it may have been the 14th game, though.
4: Correct.
0: Yeah.
4: Now, these Alabama callers have done one thing, Paul. They have got me real interested in seeing this quarterback. Because,
0: but expired. Let me say one thing. Keelan is not a freshman anymore, isn't he a sophomore? He played some last year. So your argument is going to be ruled out of order. Order in the court. We'll be right back.
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0: couple of minutes away from SEC now. Check it out. Scott is in Texas. You're on the air. Hello, Scott.
1: Hey, how you doing, Paul?
0: I'm
1: a long-time listener.
0: Thank you very much.
1: I'm a long-time listener in Texas, and I watch you almost every day after I get home from work. And I want to ask you about what do you think about this deal about them players coming back from the NFL to play again? I just wanted your opinion on that.
0: Well, Scott, I hate it. I'm well aware of the legal loopholes, but I think it is continuing to eat at the very fiber and framework of what was once a phenomenal game that we respected, and now it's become a shell of itself, and I blame the people
1: that have run
0: the sport.
1: I wonder why. I think they need to do do you think they'll ever do anything about it and keep them from doing that, or do you think?
0: No. Unfortunately, Scott, I think we're going down a road where at some point, not yet, that we're going to legitimize what is really already happening. It's pro football, and whether
1: know,
0: we get
1: to, I know, but I don't we, think I think if like say if you decide to go in there, you need to stay. I mean, I don't think it's right for him to come back in. You know what?
0: No, it isn't, Scott. Hey, thank you very much. But the next time, I've got a pretty good stomach. But the next time I hear a college president or commissioner refer to these guys as student athletes, I may lose my lunch. That is a crock. I mean, the only thing we don't have is collective bargaining and unions in college football, but we have pretty much everything else right now. Chris is up next. Good afternoon.
2: Paul, great to talk to you as always. Sure was good to hear Robert's voice. I think about him often. I was wondering how he was doing, so it was really good to hear his voice. I still remember that trip you and Dr. Lee Mack took out to see him and how much that meant to him, Paul.
0: I would tell you, Chris, and you were part of all that off the air. That was one of the most memorable things we have ever done here. For those who have forgotten, Dr. Lemack flew a bunch of us up to Iowa for the day. We came back, and I made it home in time for the show. We took Tammy with us. That was, and Tammy and Robert, if you could have, I mean, you've seen some pictures, but if you could have seen those two together, it was one of the greatest things I've ever seen.
2: I mean, you could see his face, just how much it lit up in that picture, Paul. Coach Alex Golish, I think you were one of the first people to get on the bandwagon with him, and I think a lot of other people in your business have now kind of followed suit. I mean, the guy just hasn't made a misstep yet. I mean, and what he did this past weekend with the former players coming in and the parents of the players being there, too. I've got a good friend whose son plays, and she said it was just one of the best events she's been to since her son's been at Auburn, and just how all the players were just like, man, it was so nice to be invited back. I mean, I think the last coach they talked to, former players, was Gus. The other ones just didn't seem to want to have anything to do with them, but it just meant so much to him. And to me, it just seems like he is putting the family back in Auburn. You've always heard that, the Auburn family. And I'll tell you, Paul, I'm praying this translates to wins, because the man just has not made a mistake yet, and I don't want there to be something on the other side of this that's not W's, because I certainly think he's got a chance with everything he's put.
0: Well, Chris, I've never understood, especially at a place like Auburn, where family is part of the tapestry of the school, why it is so difficult to understand that. But we have seen countless coaches fail to recognize what Auburn is all about.
2: 1,000%. It makes no sense to me. I mean, it's written on everything down there, so how they don't know it is amazing to me. Paul, you know, I was in Charlotte this past weekend, moved my daughter up there, and that's a wonderful drive, by the way. But we had a great time. On the way back, though, I stopped through South Carolina, had lunch with Dabo and our buddy Chris from South Carolina. Chris took us to his favorite restaurant, Golden Corral. And, Paul, I got a little embarrassed, though. I don't want to call him out like this, but Chris insisted on leaving the tip. And I looked down at the table when we were leaving. Guess what he left? 1%.
0: You know, before you go, Christian, we're about to run out of time. I knew something was wrong as we head to the final couple of seconds, and what I found out is that I haven't, you know, been upset or irritated or agitated by his blabbering like we have heard for the last 8 or 9 years. We'll leave it right there.
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7: Which would be a very quick recovery from a torn Achilles. But right now, I think he's very pleased with where he's at. The doctor's pleased with where he's at. And the Niners are pleased with where he's at.
8: Speaking of injuries, we saw Ashton Jeanty taken off the field this weekend. Needed help to get off the field. Sprained ankle and not expected to be a major issue for the entire season. Well, straight ahead, how did we get to the decision that came down on Monday? SportsCenter All Night continues. 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
17: 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He was doing he, it yeah, toward the player exactly. coming at him, but he wasn't like right in his kitchen.
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17: 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Like, if it's a if it's not a penalty, it's not a penalty. And that shouldn't have been a penalty.
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8: 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Record-setting night in the WNBA, that's straight ahead. SportsCenter All Night continues. 9 straight wins is what we'd seen from the Phillies over the past couple of weeks. That same time span also saw the Mariners on the wrong side of a couple of blowout losses. But Monday in Seattle, tables seem to be turned thanks in large part to one particular bat.
22: Now the 3-2. Swing and a drive deep to right field. Cal does it again. Goodbye, baseball. Into the lower deck and right. What a night for the big dumper. Cal rounds second, taking a tour around the bases. His 15th home run of the year in the first. Home run number 16 here in the bottom of the fifth inning. And the Mariners now lead the Phillies 7-2. And what a night for Cal Raleigh.
23: The 3-1. Swung on. Crushed. Right field. Has he done it again? It is gone! Cal Raleigh, his first three-homer game of his career. He crushes a solo blast. It's 9-2 Mariners.
8: 9-2 would be the final over the Phillies. Mariners snapping a four-game losing streak against the Phillies dating back to 2024. Cal Raleigh, 3-for-3, all three were homers. He now has 17 on the season, 3 homers, driving in 4 of the 9 runs. First career game with 3 homers, and first 3-homer game by a Mariners player since Edgar Martinez did it in 1999. Raleigh entered Monday batting 159 on the season. His batting average was 7th worst entering a 3-homer game by a player since 1900. He gets the 3 homers. Mariners get the win. Phillies get their 9-game win streak snapped. That 9-game streak had been the longest active win streak in Major League Baseball. In Miami, Red Sox trailed 2-1 in the 7th. They tied it up in the 8th. And then at the top of the 9th,
22: the pitch is ripped into right field. That's extra bases for Siegler. White runs so well. He's around second. He's going to be waved home. Tony Seagulls puts the Red Sox ahead with an RBI triple. It is 3-2 in the ninth.
8: WEI with the call. They'd win it 4-2. The Red Sox, fourth straight come-from-behind victory. 16th comeback win since the All-Star break. That's the most in baseball. Red Sox scoring a pair in the ninth to break that 2-2 tie. 69 ninth-inning runs this season. That snaps a tie with the Braves and the Rockies for most in Major League Baseball. Red Sox get the 4-2 win on the road in Florida. Speaking of Florida, Rays and Tigers.
23: 1-1. Swung on and hit high in the air to fairly deep right field. Over and back and toward the wall, and watching it sail on out of here is the right fielder for the Tigers, Zach McKinstry. Jonathan Aranda with just his
0: second homer in the last couple months. And it's his 16th of the year, and the Rays extend their lead to 4-1.
8: 620 WDAE, 4-1 the final for Tampa Bay as they beat the Tigers. Drew Rasmussen, six innings of three-hit balls, striking out five. He's earned the win in seven consecutive starts, longest streak of his career. The Tigers, meanwhile, suffering a sixth consecutive loss, their second six-game losing streak this season after losing eight straight back in the month of May. SportsCenter All Night, ESPN Radio.
1: Deshaun Watson named the starting quarterback of the Cleveland Browns.
2: Deshaun is going to start against Jacksonville and ultimately felt like Deshaun gave us the best chance to move the ball and score points.
3: This is what I've been working for 2 years.
24: I am shocked. I feel awful for the fans of the Cleveland Browns.
8: Still another week of preseason to go, but the NFL regular season is right around the corner. Looking back just about 16 months ago, this is what we heard from Browns owner Jimmy Haslam about Cleveland's quarterback situation.
25: Well, I mean, let's address the elephant in the room. You know, we took a big swing and miss with Deshaun. We thought we had the quarterback. We didn't. And we gave up a lot of draft picks to get him. So we've got to dig ourselves out of that hole.
26: Shouldn't they be held accountable for that decision?
25: Listen, I've said this, I think, numerous times. The Deshaun Watson was an entire organization decision, and it ends with D and I. So, you know, hold us accountable.
8: That was a year ago March. Now, Deshaun Watson is the Browns starter. Todd Monken, the head coach, making the decision known on Monday.
2: Deshaun is going to start against Jacksonville. Took in the full body of work over the course of offseason to training camp to the games, the joint practice, and ultimately felt like to start the season on the road, Deshaun gave us the best chance to move the ball and score points. I mean, that's really what it's about. And felt that way going into the last game, but wasn't sure, and after we talked as a staff, and after we re-looked at everything, we're going to go that direction.
8: Todd Monken saying that's what it was about. What he says it wasn't about was Watson ripping the Cleveland fans who booed him this past weekend.
2: Absolutely not. Zero. There was nothing to do with that. I mean, ultimately, the fans want us to win. I mean, ultimately, put a good product on the field. That's really what they want. And so that's our job as coaches, why we're hired, to try and put the best product on the field. And when we don't, then I understand their frustration. But ultimately, they don't decide who plays. I mean, who would I be if I let someone outside of the building decide who plays?
8: Deshaun Watson, named the starter for the Cleveland Browns, ESPN analyst Dan Orlovsky.
24: I'm shocked. If this was just a football decision, just football, I haven't seen every day of practice, I would probably say coin flip, 50-50, start the guy you want. Doesn't really like matter to me. After the Saturday's press conference, I'm shocked that they did this to the Cleveland fans. I've said if I was a Cleveland fan and Deshaun's still starting week three, I would not go to the game because of the interaction that we saw.
27: What?
24: The 2-0. I've had a buddy text me saying, this is smart by the Browns. They'll go 0-2. Deshaun will struggle, and all of a sudden, Shador gets named the starting quarterback for the week three game, which is their home opener, and he's the hero.
27: Bingo.
24: I only know him as a coach. I've spent some time with him just because of games. I mean, he is a all ball, all the time, high-level competitor, maniac. I don't know him as a guy, so I can't comment on him like that, but I don't think that he would sign up for that.
8: Browns play their first two games on the road. Deshaun Watson named the starter to start the season. Todd Monken says, though, it will not be week to week. ESPN Browns reporter Daniel Oyefuse.
28: As you heard Todd Monken say, he took in the full body of work when naming a starting quarterback. But one factor in particular that played a big role in his decision was starting the first two games of the season on the road in the pre-snap operation. I've watched Todd Monken this summer hound his offense about getting in and out of the huddle quickly, cadence from a quarterback, making the right checks, and that really hints at the experience of Watson, a 9-year veteran. Now, the last time we saw Watson on the field, he struggled on Saturday in the second half against the Bills, but Monken said that he does not anticipate the quarterback decision will be a week-to-week thing. He said that we anticipate Watson will play better or we wouldn't be starting him.
29: Okay, keep in mind, this decision comes 2 days after Watson was booed by Browns fans during Cleveland's preseason game against the Bills. His response caused quite a buzz afterwards. Been a PR nightmare over the last 48 hours. Daniel, what are the Browns and Watson saying after those post-game comments?
28: Yeah, well, when we spoke to Todd Monken the day after, he kind of previewed this decision, he said that those comments would not play a role in who he picked to be the starting quarterback. And on Monday today, Watson walked back those comments. He actually opened up his press conference saying that the emotions got the best of him. He didn't mean to come at the fan base, and that he understands their frustrations after 4 years of injuries and poor play. Now, we won't see Watson and the starting offense in the preseason finale on Thursday at home against the Patriots. But the next time we would see him would be week 3 against the Panthers. That response will be very interesting. For now, he said he's not focused on that. He said, as long as I'm playing winning good football, everything else will work out.
8: A lot of the reaction stemming from the reaction to the boos that Deshaun Watson heard this weekend earlier on ESPN Radio are Kimberly Martin.
5: I remember going to training camp. I remember going to those practices, offseason practices, and fans were wearing the Forger, were excited about him being there. Honestly, they disregarded the legal issues. They were like, we have a franchise guy now. So for him to say it's personal, the issue really is his play has not been good. And it's not just this preseason game. And for him to say it's personal is where I was a little befuddled, because I have been there when these fans have cheered him and was there when they were excited that he was their guy. So if he had not gotten hurt, or if he had just played well in the games where he was playing, this would have been a non-issue.
8: And now he's the starting quarterback. The move by the Browns on Monday met with a variety of reactions. Some say they assumed it's how the Browns would do it. Many say they're stunned, especially after what happened over the weekend. ESPN analyst Mina Kimes.
6: It's been years since the trade happened, since 27 allegations of sexual harassment and assault came out. In that time frame, the fact that he has still not developed the ability to talk about this, he talked about personal issues, and not show any sense of contrition or acceptance or growth, quite frankly, was pretty jarring to see. As far as the football side of it go, I agree with your assessment. I mean, I've watched every snap Watson has played since becoming a Brown, before the injury, and now in the preseason, and he is a shell of the quarterback he was early in his career. I think if I had to just isolate the one thing that stands out, it's an unwillingness or hesitation to push the ball downfield that stands in such stark contrast to who he was. And frankly, it puts a cap on this offense. Even if they feel the operation is cleaner and he'll play on time more so than Shador, it's not been exciting with this quarterback.
8: And he is the starter now to go into the 2026 season, ESPN analyst Field Yates.
7: The only explanation that I can think of is that if the Browns started Shador Sanders in week 1 and he struggled early, there would be maybe some level of pressure to hand the keys over to Deshaun Watson, see if he could spark the offense and get things on track. Now that Deshaun Watson's been named the week 1 starter, he'll play until things don't go well. I anticipate that will be very early this season, and the Browns at that point can then play Shador Sanders and not have to worry about the court of public opinion, because they've already been through the door that is Deshaun Watson. To me, though, the much more important takeaway here is the Browns right now have told us they don't have their quarterback of the future on their roster. Mm-hmm. Because it's not Deshaun Watson, we all know that. And if it were Shador Sanders, he'd be their week 1 starter. Browns, equipped with 2 first-round picks next year, will be doing a lot of scouting in what could be one of the deepest quarterback classes that we've had, at least since that 2024 year when Caleb Williams, Jaden Daniels, and Drake May went 1-2.
8: Deshaun Watson's last NFL game, October of 2024, 693 days ago. Week 3 will be the Browns opener at home. That one will be against Carolina after Cleveland opens with 2 on the road. SportsCenter all night, ESPN Radio, WNBA action, and it was a record-setting night. Angel Reese breaks the WNBA single-game rebounding record with 26 as the Dream beat the Sparks 78-71. Reese had 11 points, career-high 26 rebounds. That's the single-game record for rebounds in the WNBA. 458 rebounds this season. That sets the single-season record for rebounds. She passes Asia Wilson's 451, which was set 2 years ago. For Angel Reese, her 27th double-double this season, and the Dream get the win over the Sparks, who had 27 in the loss for Nneka Ogumike. Meanwhile, marquee match between the Valkyries and the Lynx.
9: Still plenty of basketball in this game. Williams to Zandalasini. 3 to shoot. Zandalasini puts it on the deck. Gets it off in time. Oh! It's Chechi's night.
8: Saw it on USA Network. Valkyries, an 80-66 win over the Lynx. Lynx with a season low 66 points. Valkyries get their first win against the Lynx in franchise history. After the game, Cecilia Vanda Lasini.
4: Chechi, that was such an intense battle. What did it take for this group to hold off the Minnesota Lynx in this game?
10: Yeah, I think today our mentality was on point. We wanted to, you know, come back since the last two games. We have a little bit of time, so we wanted to execute. We really wanted this game to be, you know, on our side, and I think we did a great job on the game plan, energy, effort. So I'm really proud of this one.
4: Chechi, what about your mentality personally? We know you have a lot of memories in this building. Just what was your approach? What's your mentality coming into tonight?
10: Yeah, I mean, of course, Minnesota is a special place for me. And when you come here as an opponent, you want to win. Also because it's the toughest court on the W right now in this arena. They're the number one team, so you always want to beat them. And, you know, towards going towards the playoff, we want to make sure we mark those details and get the job done.
4: What is it about this group that defensively you hold a team like Minnesota to just 66 points?
10: Yeah, as I said, today it was a team effort. Everybody stepped up. I think we executed really well our game plan, which was key. Everybody on the same page. And again, big team effort.
4: Chechi, congrats on the win. Thanks.
10: Thank you.
8: Valkyries get their first win against the Lynx in franchise history. Lynx, as you heard, held to 66 points, lowest this season. First game this season under 77. Minnesota snapping a six-game win streak with the loss to the Valkyries. Record tying day in Williamsport. That's next. 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

0: against Florida Atlantic, September 5th. ESPN analyst Sam Acho.
1: I expect a clean operation, but the one thing I do want to see improve from Aaron Follow is just to protect the football. In the limited reps that he had last year at Georgia Tech behind Haynes Kings, there was a couple, you saw interception, you saw fumble. And of course, some of those reps were behind, you know, in a tough situation, maybe not playing with the ones per se, but with the John Summerall coach team, with his defensive background, defensive mind, the focus has to be on protecting the rock. So yes, getting the right play. Yes, audible, kill, all those things. But you have to be better with the football, specifically in the pocket, if you're in Philo for this Florida team.
0: He started for Georgia Tech against Gardner Webb last year, appeared in three games as the backup, played well in the game against an FCS opponent, completed 75% of his passes, 373 yards, threw both a touchdown and an interception. Now the starting quarterback for the Florida Gators. In Williamsport, among the action that we saw on Monday, Alabama, a 6-5 come-from-behind win over Pennsylvania in seven innings. Alabama walking it off. Largest comeback win at the Little League Baseball World Series in their state's history. They trailed 5-0 after the top of the third inning. They rallied to win it 6-5 in seven. They tied the game in the bottom of the third inning, all five runs scoring with two outs. They wind up walking it off. Kenley Rasmus took to the mound in relief. Six strikeouts, two hits allowed in 4 2/3 innings of relief. 14 strikeouts for her now at the Little League World Series this year. That's tied for the most by a girl all time. She ties Monet Davis from 2014.
2: I'm feeling so excited, and I don't even know what to say because I just love this game, and I just want to keep winning.
3: What can you say about your catcher, the performance he had, not only obviously at the plate at the last at bat, but also just helping you throughout this game?
2: Oh, I'm so grateful for him, and I couldn't be here without him.
4: You know, after the game, he talked with Jess Sims, and he said it was the energy in the dugout and Coach Gus that helped you guys through that moment. When you were down 5-0, that is not a small lead to come back from. So when you were down in that moment, what was going through your mind?
2: I just was thinking, like, I know we can do it. We've done it before. And I just believed in us, and I knew we could keep the energy and win this game.
3: Your Uncle Case comes in and hands you the ball when you're down 5-0. He says this. I want you to take a listen to it because our viewers got to listen to this little speech he gave.
5: How you feeling? You feeling no? Ha! Freaking A. Well, thank God we got Kenley Rasmus. Give me the ball, man. Your ball.
3: Thank God we got Kenley Rasmus. So when you hear that and that ball is handed to you, what goes through your mind, Kenley?
2: I wanted the ball this whole game, but unfortunately I didn't get it. And I just, when that moment came, I just knew I had to be locked into the game and throw strikes.
3: Your uncle and your pops, Corey, on the team's coaching staff, their experience in the major leagues, how does that help you in situations that get as, you know, ramped up as the one you walked into?
2: They've influenced me so much, and they've taught me everything I know, and I couldn't be here without them.
0: Kenley Rasmus with another half dozen strikeouts in relief in the come-from-behind win for Alabama on Monday. 14 total strikeouts at the Little League World Series thus far. Her dad, former big leaguer Corey Rasmus, he pitched in 84 major league games for the Braves and Angels. She's the niece of former major leaguer Colby Rasmus. Speaking of Major League Baseball, Cubs and Diamondbacks.
6: Here comes the 1-0 to Conforto. He hits a high drive, deep right field. Get out the tape measure, long gone. Michael Conforto, a two-run homer. Cubs lead 4-0. And now the 1-1. Drilled in the air to left, deep. Back goes Kepler to the wall. Gone! Home run for Carson Kelly. The bottom of the order goes back to back. And the Cubs now lead 5-0.
0: Cubs go on to a 7-0 win over the Diamondbacks. Cubs' fourth straight win over the Diamondbacks all this season. Tied for the team's second longest win streak against Arizona in series history. Back-to-back homers in the sixth. Third time with back-to-back homers this month. That's the most in Major League Baseball. San Francisco Giants getting multiple runs with one swing.
7: 2-2 pitch. Swing. There's a shot.

0: deep into right center field, into Triples Alley, way back there. Adios, Pelota! To the deepest part of the ballpark, right next to the 415 side. A three-run homer for Rafael Devers.
1: John Miller, KNBR, Devers with that three-run homer in the second inning. The Giants snapping a four-game losing streak with a 5-0 shutout of the Reds. Jason Foley works an inning and a third for the win after Carson Wisenhunt left in the third inning with pain in his pitching elbow. He was coming off an outing where he gave up a career-worst 7 runs and 9 hits over 4 innings. He'll have an MRI on Tuesday. San Francisco, though, gets the 5-0 shutout of the Reds. Giants began the game with 4 straight hits off Chase Burns, who falls to 14-3 with the loss. Reds, meanwhile, shut out for the 14th time this season. That's tied for the most in Major League Baseball this season. Guardians, a 4-2 win over the Angels. Cleveland with the win, moving a half game ahead of the Astros for the third and final wild card spot in the American League. For Cleveland, it's their 5th consecutive win, second longest win streak they've had this season. They won 7 straight in mid-May. Well, coming up, the decision's been made in Cleveland. Is it the right one? Certainly came with controversy. That's next. SportsCenter All Night continues. It's ESPN Radio.
2: Hey, this is Rich Eisen. 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Is Aaron Donald back yet or what? 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
8: Here is our weather in Middle Tennessee. Tuesday will be partly sunny, turning sunny, with a high near 93 and light northeast winds. Overnight, expect mostly clear skies and a low around 69. Wednesday brings a 30% chance of afternoon showers and thunderstorms, with a high near 94 and heat index values up to 98. Skies remain mostly sunny, with southwest winds around 5 miles per hour. Wednesday night stays partly cloudy with a slight shower chance and a low near 70. From the Game.
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1: Cal Raleigh, three homers in the Mariners' win over the Phillies, who have their nine-game win streak come to an end. Angel Reese with a WNBA record, 26 rebounds in Atlanta's win over the LA Sparks. Browns spark some controversy, naming Deshaun Watson as their starter.
15: Deshaun Watson named the starting quarterback of the Cleveland Browns.
16: Deshaun is going to start against Jacksonville. Took in the full body of work and ultimately felt like Deshaun gave us the best chance to move the ball and score points.
17: This is what I've been working for 2 years, is to be able to show that capable of being a starter for one of the 32 organizations in this league.
18: I'm not saying it makes sense. I'm not saying this is what I would do, but I am not surprised, as other people are, that Deshaun is the guy.
19: I am shocked. I feel awful for the fans of the Cleveland Browns.
1: A lot of eye-popping reactions to Deshaun Watson being named the starting quarterback in Cleveland on the This Is Football podcast. Host Kevin Clark.
20: I think pathetic is an all-encompassing phrase that I would use for all of this stuff. And Deshaun Watson's wrong about one thing. He's wrong about a lot of things, but he's wrong about one thing in this clip. It's not personal. It's business. It's performance-based. They boo him because he's an avatar for the worst trade in NFL history, the worst contract in NFL history, the fact that Cleveland fans have seen a lot of bad quarterback play, and even in that context, he's among the worst. He is among the worst. For a starting job, I would have gone Shadur first, trade second, somebody like Todd Monken's former quarterback, Stetson Bennett, maybe somebody like that. Third would be Dylan Gabriel. Fourth would be Dan Orlovsky. Fifth would be Bernie Kosar. Sixth would be Deshaun Watson. Okay, maybe you got you and Bernie. You and Bernie could do a little quarterback competition. I'd rather have that than Deshaun Watson starting just for the Cleveland fans. Cleveland fans, as you said, Dan, deserve better.
1: Browns coach Todd Monken saying Monday Deshaun Watson is the starter for week one, but then added it won't be week to week. The Browns play their first two games on the road before playing at home in week three. ESPN's David Dennis Jr.
21: You got to make the owners listen to you. Don't go to those games. Don't go to the games. Like the booze didn't work, don't go. There should be a total blackout in Cleveland if he's there in week three and that dude is starting. Don't go to the games. Because you want to talk about, like, if you are saying the Cleveland Browns, the reason that we are keeping Deshaun Watson is for monetary reasons, because we want to our $46 million investment or whatever, the $87 million cap hit that would happen for the next 2 years is too much to bear. Well, how about you face a little bit of financial pressure from the fans? We not showing up.
1: Browns play at home in week three. Will Watson be the quarterback at that point? Aaron Goldhammer from ESPN Cleveland.
22: If I had to guess, here's how this is going to go. Watson's going to stink the first 2 weeks. Mm-hmm. They'll make the change to Shadur by the time they come home for the third game. Mm-hmm. It's a godsend for the Browns that the first two games are on the road, and they're not going to let Watson, I don't think, even on the sidelines for Thursday night against the Patriots in the preseason finale. So wow. I don't know that Watson will start a home game this year unless he gets off to a good start, which, I mean, I just don't think that's within the realm of realistic possibility.
1: And then, either way, there's going to be a lot of talk about it. If you're the coach, if you're Todd Monken, there may be distractions involved. ESPN analyst Herm Edwards.
23: Well, win. If you win, it's not a distraction, right?
24: It won't be.
23: Yeah. But if you don't win, then you got problems, because then they'll be talking about, well, do we need to make a change at the quarterback? And if that's the situation, then that'll take place. And if Shadur can't win games, then there's seven quarterbacks coming out this year out of college football, and they'll draft one. You know, the Cleveland's been a mess, okay? Yeah. And they brought a little bit of this on their own. They signed him to this big deal, Deshaun. And, you know, I look at the situation that happened in Seattle with Russell Wilson. They just did it and said, hey, man, we're going to move on. And let Russell Wilson go. They owed him 25. And let him go. Yeah. Let him walk.
1: Certainly plenty of reactions, both on social media and in everyday discussion, to the Browns naming Deshaun Watson as their starting quarterback. Plenty of reactions on ESPN Radio.
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14: Unsportsmanlike.
2: For you to say that the fans are disrespectful, quite frankly, is audacity on a level that I didn't even know existed. The fans were put in an impossible position. Cleveland Browns fans are incredibly loyal. They love their city. They love this franchise. It's an emotional conundrum for you to have to abandon that because the team elected to push their morals to the side and bring this guy in because they thought that he would be good at football. When he wasn't good at football at all, they have every right to let him and let this organization know how they feel. And I can't believe he's delusional enough to get in front of a podium and somehow think it's their fault.
14: Mike Sr., Mike Jr., the Golics.
15: If you're Todd Monken, you're coming into this situation saying, I'm not trying to end up like everyone else. And so I'm going to come in and give the best decision that I think helps me and helps this staff keep our jobs. Because organizationally, this is the most antagonistic decision you could make for your fan base possible. Where you got two quarterbacks that are kind of close and you pick the one that's been the albatross around your franchise's neck in so many ways since he stepped foot on campus.
3: If it's close, I would go with Shedeur Sanders. See what you have in Shedeur. With the quarterback class coming out next year, see what Shedeur can bring. We know he went in the fifth round. We know he's a better talent than the fifth round. I would have started him. Without question, I would have started him to see what you had.
14: The Rich Eisen Show.
22: Competition, sure. But there is a thumb on the scale for Deshaun Watson because the Browns want to see if he has anything from 2019 left in him. They want to see if that guy that they acquired, is that guy still in there? And it doesn't really matter how much Shedeur is being a professional and showing up and showing out in any practices or preseason games. It's going to be him. And after this weekend and what happened this weekend, I could not be more sure of what I heard back in the spring and throughout was the truth.
14: Matt Jones, Myron Metcalf, they are Matt and Myron.
4: There were people on Saturday who thought he might get cut from the team, and today he's named the starter in Cleveland.
24: My problem with the battle is, this ain't Steve Young, Joe Montana. You know, Shedeur Sanders, I think, clearly hasn't done enough in Todd Monken's eyes to really separate himself. So you start with the veteran. That doesn't mean that Deshaun Watson is going to finish the season as a starter, but I can understand why you put him in a position on the road to be the guy.
14: Freddie and Harry.
25: Maybe the Cleveland Browns are doing their tanking because the guy that they want to be a starting quarterback is not on their roster right now. The Cleveland Browns are banking on someone in next year's draft that's going to be a first-round pick. The Cleveland Browns want Deshaun Watson to be a starting quarterback, playing bad enough where they'll be in a position with two first-round picks that they can get the guy they really want.
14: Amber and Ian.
26: I don't know if it was Monken's decision. For him to announce Deshaun after that presser, I was shocked, stunned, blown away.
27: If he was out there and he was playing great and he was winning games, there wouldn't be any boom. For better or for worse, there ain't a ton of moralizing out there. It's about winning. It's about losing. It's about being great or sucking. Like, that's it. They're booing you because you haven't been good for them and they paid you all that money.
14: Game night.
26: I thought when he called out the fan base, that was him basically writing his ticket out of town, right? I thought that was him basically saying, hey, I'm going to do everything I can to get a pink slip.
15: Yeah, there's no way out of Cleveland, and he knows that.
0: Can we hear it again?
1: Deshaun Watson, QB1 now for the Cleveland Browns. 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Right now, SportsCenter All Night. Speaking of quarterbacks in the spotlight, in Atlanta Falcons quarterback Michael Penix Jr. cleared to practice fully. Head coach Kevin Stefanski said Penix will do 11-on-11 team periods for the first time since he underwent ACL surgery back in November. Now he's got to keep his eye on him.
28: Really no different than any player, just executing
5: techniques and fundamentals on a given play. Again, the new part for Mike is just being in there in with a full offensive line, a full defensive line. But he's been in walkthrough huddles. He's been in 7-on-7. He's obviously gone through individuals. So this is a good, now that you know Mike is cleared, it's a good that he can start that process of getting back to 11-on-11. Listen, competition is near and dear to all of our hearts, and whether you're, you know, whatever the depth chart looks like, whatever that Matt puts out, you know, you're competing every single day. We do compete periods in practice. You're competing against yourself. That alarm clock goes off, and you're in a competition. You know, you're everything we do around this building is competing. So I know it's easy to say position battles and those type of things, but we're constantly competing, and that's not the focus for our guys. Our guys are pushing each other by showing up and putting in the work.
1: Atlanta coach Kevin Stefanski, now that he has Michael Penix Jr. cleared to practice. Speaking of back at practice, Christian McCaffrey with the Niners. He'd been held out past couple of weeks, leading to quite a bit of speculation, whether it was contract related or not. McCaffrey saying it was just part of the plan.
6: Yeah, you know, obviously when you don't practice, you know, the way the media works now is firestorm. But, you know, this was kind of part of the plan from the jump, was to ramp up pretty big, get 9-10 practices in. Kind of come back down and then ramp back up so we're fresh for the duration. So, you know, our staff's done a great job of kind of coming up with specific plans. And, you know, again, I feel great. So, you know, feel fresh, and it's good to be back out there.
1: Speaking of ramping things up, Robert Saleh, new coach in Tennessee, trying to ramp up the offense there.
7: All the way across the board, in all three phases, we've got a lot of work to do. But we were close yesterday to having some really cool moments. But like I said, it's, you know, going back and watching the tape, what I felt during the game and what we saw during the game was verified by the tape. Cam was making good decisions. He was taking what the defense gave. Their best scheme is built to make you take checkdowns, make you put the ball down in front, and you got to rally, make a guy miss, and you got to grind out yards. But, you know, we had three opportunities on some deeper developing concepts that we were just off. But yeah, we've got work to do in all three phases.
1: And as for quarterback Cam Ward, what the offense needs to improve on?
8: I would say our biggest improvement is, you know, connecting on the play. We only get a certain amount of, you know, shots that we get to take each and every game because the defenses are so good. So when we get the play downfield, you know, myself and the receivers, we have to make the play. So I need to throw them, you know, catchable ball. They're going to do their job by, you know, attacking and making the play. So I think that's what's left for us. And once we do that, you know, we'll be a pretty solid offense.
1: Cam Ward trying to get that offense set for week number one. SportsCenter all night, ESPN Radio.
9: Browns are waiving tight end Daquan Wright, who has an agreement in place to play for LSU if he clears waivers.
10: Once you go to the NFL, to me, you're in the NFL. You don't get the opportunity to come back. That means you're kicking somebody else off your team. I think that's fair to the players that worked all summer, all spring.
1: It's been an interesting situation. The Cleveland Browns waiving Wright, who has an agreement in place for the 2026 season to play for LSU. Wright, believed to be the first player to have an agreement to return to play in college. Although, says LSU coach Lane Kiffin,
11: I believe that my job is to LSU and the LSU people that hire me and the fans, in that if players are available to recruit and are made eligible, and this happens all the time around the country. This is not new that this happens. Normally, they're individual cases, as you've seen through time. You have very significant quarterbacks last season and this coming season that were ineligible by the NCAA and made eligible by injunctions. So this is really not new. I just think some people aren't realizing how similar all the situations are because of that.
1: Technically correct. Lane Kiffin did say similar because, yes, we have had judges decide cases of eligibility. No, we have not had a player go from an NFL training camp back to college. ESPN insider Adam Schefter.
12: It's a transformational transaction.
28: Mm-hmm.
12: We have a tight end right now, Daquan Wright, who is on the verge of becoming the first player ever to go from an NFL training camp to playing college football in the same season. It's never happened. And there are a group of players right now where this also could be in play for, but he is the first one. And if he goes unclaimed on waivers with the NFL, which we'll know at 4 o'clock Eastern on Tuesday, he then would essentially follow through on the agreement he has with LSU to go from playing with the Cleveland Browns to playing for the LSU Tigers, where he would make more money playing college football than he would in the NFL. This is an example of the wild, distorted, unusual, unprecedented times we're living in.
1: Got a lot of people shaking their heads, including Ohio State coach Ryan Day.
13: If there are teams that have some players out there who are cut from NFL rosters that are going to be on other teams, we have to at least consider it and look at it. Do I like anything about it? Absolutely not. But we got to do what's right for Ohio State. So it's sort of a day-to-day thing right now. And like anything, we're just going to try to adapt. But I think we would all agree, maybe not everybody, but that, you know, there has to be a certain point where your roster gets locked in. But whenever I heard that we were in a meeting and someone says, yeah, LSU just got a commitment from the Browns tight end, I said, we are certainly in a different world right now.
1: And he could make more in college by doing that. Moving atop their division, that's next. SportsCenter All Night continues. It's ESPN Radio.
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1: 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Back to the diamond. Twins haven't had much success on the road of late, but Monday facing the Athletics.
2: This ball hit high in the air for Kreidler. That ball is clobbered deep into the Sacramento night, headed for the clubhouse and gone. And welcome home, Ryan Kreidler, a moonshot off the top of the clubhouse. It's 3-1 Twins.
1: Twins getting out to the early start midway through the game. Fifth inning. They go on with 9-6 win. It's a three-run win. Treasure Island Baseball Network Twins snapping a five-game road losing streak had been tied for their second longest this season. Nationals pulling away from the Rockies.
3: The 1-2. Swing a long drive right field for Lyle. Back Moniak to the wall, and it is long gone. Up into the second deck, below the scoreboard, a three-run homer for Dalen Lyle. Nationals lead it 13-3.
1: 13-3 would be the final. Nationals Radio Network with the call as Washington snaps a four-game losing streak. Their 17th game this season where they've scored double digits. Most they've had in a season since 2019. They had 20 games that season. They have 17 this season as they beat Colorado, which suffers a seventh consecutive loss.
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0: Number 4.
1: Giants with a 5-0 shutout of the Reds. 60% of that offense from one swing. KNBR.
5: 2-2 pitch. Swing. There's a shot deep into right center field. Into Triples Alley. Way back there. Adios! Pelota! To the deepest part of the ballpark. Right next to the 415 side. A three-run homer. For Rafael Devers,
0: number 3.
1: Red Sox win in Miami. A fourth straight come-from-behind win. WEEI.
6: It's his ripped into right field. That's extra bases for Siegler. White runs so well. He's around second. He's going to be waved home. Tony Seagull puts the Red Sox ahead with an RBI triple. It is 3-2 in the ninth.
0: Number 2.
1: Rangers pound the White Sox in Chicago, but it wasn't just offense for Texas. 105-3, the fan.
7: The 1-0, swinging a drive deep out into right field. Nimmo going back on this one at the wall. He leaps, and Nimmo makes the catch. Brandon Nimmo takes a two-run home run away from Andrew Benintendi. What a play by Nimmo to keep it a 2-0 ball game.
0: Number 1.
1: Mariners top the Phillies. Cal Raleigh with three hits in the game. None of the three stay in the yard. Seattle Sports, 7:10 a.m.
8: The 3-1. Swung on. Crossed. Right field. Has he done it again? It is gone! Cal Raleigh, his first three-homer game of his career. He crushes a solo blast. It's 9-2 Mariners.
1: Mariners get the win. Raleigh with three hits, all three home runs. Also heard the Rangers win over the White Sox, getting that great defensive play. They also got some offense.
7: Well, here's Lankford, and he lifts one high into the air, deep left. And Tanachi going back. He's at the wall, and it is gone. Another rainbow home run for the Rangers for Wyatt, his 15th of the season. It comes with Lopez on board, and the Rangers are up now 11-2.
1: Langford's 15th homer of the season, 105-3. The fan. Rangers, the 11-2 win over the White Sox. They've won four of the last five. They've moved into first place in the American League West. 11 runs for Texas, most they've scored in a road game this season. 11 runs for the White Sox, 12 innings for the Pirates and Padres.
9: 3-2 pitch, ground ball, up the middle, a base hit. Triolo will be waved. Here comes the throw to the plate. Not in time. Belly flop slide. Pirates take the lead in the 12th on the base hit. by Nicky G.
1: 93-7 the Fan, 3-2 the final. Pirates winning on the road in 12. Nick Gonzalez, 2-for-5 with the go-ahead RBI single in the 12th as the Pirates snap a three-game losing streak. Padres 2 games ahead of the Diamondbacks for the final NL wild card spot. Back to the NFL on the injury front. Raiders running back Ashton Gentry had to be helped off the practice field over the weekend. It's believed to be a sprained ankle. Painful, but at this point, not considered to be a long-term issue. Malik Nabers practicing with the Giants, no longer wearing a red jersey. Coach John Harbaugh was asked if he'll be ready for week one.
10: Yeah, I just don't want to like make any kind of statements like that. I think it's reasonable to assume that. You know, those are all kind of things that you can assume. It's just based on watching the guy practice. But, you know, I know the only thing I know more than you guys know is that what the docs and the trainers tell me as far as his rehab. So, and that's doing well. He's doing really well with that. He's strong. He's in a good place. But how he gets through practice, how ready he is to play and protect himself, is really based on practice.
1: Nabers is recovering from a torn ACL, eyeing the Giants' season opener against Dallas. Christian McCaffrey back practicing with the Niners. San Francisco also activating George Kittle. Then there's team owner Jed York pleading no contest to a pair of misdemeanor charges yesterday after being arrested in Ohio on a prostitution-related charge. ESPN insider Adam Schefter.
11: He allegedly responded to an undercover ad on a prostitution website, showed up there, was ready to hand over $140, and police happened to be there to intercept him and obviously charge him at that point in time. Obviously, the NFL is now looking at this particular situation and is reviewing it under its personal conduct policy.
1: York has been the team's CEO since 2008, majority owner since 2024. It's Tuesday, August 25th, birthday of Marvin Harrison. The Hall of Famer's 54 today on Sportsmanlike is next. I'm Jay Reynolds. It's ESPN Radio.
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25: 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It's fun, easy, and it's free to play. You can play in a private league with your friends or join a public league and get matched with other fans. And this year, we've added knockout leagues where each week, the lowest scoring team is eliminated until only one team is left standing. Our fantasy football marathon here at ESPN is fully underway. It is Unsportsmanlike alongside Courtney Cronin. I am Michelle Smallman. Good morning, Courtney. How are you?
26: I'm great. Are we going to do a fantasy league? I don't know. Does the show do one? Because I remember for a while, ESPN Radio, each show had a pool that we did for March Madness. Mm-hmm. I don't know if it extended to fantasy football, but I'd be in if you're in.
25: I am very in. Vegas East, are you guys in?
27: I have to check my calendar. I already have two really important leagues that matter. So, like, I don't know if I can handle
26: them. The ones that matter more than your day job.
27: But I know why they matter, because there's money involved. That's why they matter.
25: Well, there's bragging rights involved here, which some would argue is more consequential than money, because we'll never let you live it down if one of us beats you at fantasy football.
27: Also, you saw Courtney thinks she's slick. For anyone who doesn't know,
26: what did I do?
27: When we had the March Madness, the brackets.
25: Oh, yeah.
27: Miss Courtney, how well did you do one year?
26: One year I was in the 99th percentile, but that was 2 years ago. Unlike some people, I don't live off past accomplishments.
28: And yet, you just brought up the tournament challenge.
26: But what did Michelle say yesterday? The great bar her father once dropped on her. You have eyes in the front of your head because you're not looking backwards.
25: Yep.
26: That's
25: always
26: me with any previous accomplishment that I may or may not have had in the ESPN tournament challenge a while ago. But I want to do the fantasy football one.
25: I think that'd be fun. So here's my only thing. That'd be more fun than book club.
26: Sorry. Just going to put that out there. That'd be more fun.
25: Probably. Well, and you know what? Here's the thing. We would actually do fantasy football because the book club was a huge flop. We did read the book just over a 6-month span. So for all of you out there that downloaded 1776, thanks for participating. And what an ending. We won. Shout out to America. But anyway, I've only done fantasy football once. And Adam Wainwright, great pitcher for the Cardinals for a long time, when I was hosting the morning show for 101 ESPN in St. Louis, Wainwright would come on with us every week, and he has this great charity called Big League Impact, and we fans can participate in fantasy football with him, and the proceeds go towards his charity. It's a really, really cool thing. And so my co-host Randy Carricker and I, for Adam Wainwright, had the opportunity to be a part of this. So we did fantasy football every week, and of course, I would always forget to set the lineup. So the one time that I've ever done it would have been an epic fail on my part if I did not have a great co-host and partner in Randy Carricker to carry the team. So that's my only concern, Courtney, is that I'm all in, and that weekly Nuno or someone's going to have to remind me to set the lineup because I'll always forget.
26: All you have to do is set an alarm for Tuesday when you want to comb the waiver wire, when you want to make some trades, when you want to start to upgrade your roster by looking at who had the great week the week before, who hasn't been claimed yet. I think we can do this. I think we can do this together. And I think, Evan, can you imagine the sheer joy you will feel in being able to take down Evan's fantasy football team because he's going to be so worried about the Miami Heat and what's going on with them as they're getting ready for training camp that he won't even be focused on setting his own lineup on his fantasy football roster. I think this is win-win for everyone.
27: Or we could do, because this year, we, you know, new to ESPN fantasy football is the knockout league.
25: Yes.
27: Yep. So you do a knockout league. So
26: Survivor pool.
27: Exactly. So you do it that way, maybe.
25: I'm down. Nuno, Vegases, are you guys down? Knockout league?
1: I haven't played fantasy football in 15 years, so.
25: Seems like now's the time.
27: Sure. All right, let's do it.
25: Okay, we're doing it. This is amazing. Unsportsmanlike Fantasy League. Good job, Courtney Cronin, getting everybody involved. We need to think of fun team names, so be sure to reach out to us on social media if you have any ideas for us for fantasy football. But we do have the fantasy football marathon happening right now. Be sure to go to the ESPN app. You can play in a private league with your friends or join a public league, be matched with other friends, or do what we're doing, the knockout league. Lowest scoring team is eliminated until only one team is left standing. I don't know how many of us are going to be clamoring to draft Deshaun Watson as our fantasy quarterback, but the Cleveland Browns elected to make him their quarterback yesterday. So 16 months ago, their owner, Jimmy Haslam, had this to say about the Deshaun Watson deal. Let's go back in time.
4: Well, I mean, let's address the elephant in the room. You know, we took a big swing and miss with Deshaun. We thought we had the quarterback. We didn't. And we gave up a lot of draft picks to get him. So we've got to dig ourselves out of that hole.
5: Shouldn't they be held accountable for that decision?
4: I've said this, I think, numerous times. The Deshaun Watson was an entire organization decision, and it ends with D&I. So, you know, hold us accountable.
25: So 16 months ago, Courtney, ownership of the Cleveland Browns, Jimmy Haslam, says the Deshaun Watson acquisition, which included three first-round picks and a fully guaranteed $230 million contract, was a swing and a miss. And yesterday, the Cleveland Browns named him their starting quarterback, not only in an offseason or a preseason where Shedeur Sanders, from a lot of metric standpoints, outplayed Deshaun Watson, where Shedeur Sanders could represent maybe the present and the future if you figure out what you have in Shedeur. They elected to go with Deshaun Watson despite everything that comes with it, including obviously the off-field stuff that happened prior to the acquisition and the commentary that he had going after the fans after their preseason loss to the Buffalo Bills this weekend. Kimberly A. Martin, our friend and ESPN reporter, analyst, joined us yesterday, and she told us she had been hearing for a long time that it was going to be Deshaun Watson. He was going to be QB1. And you and I were both like, after what happened on and off the field this preseason, are they really going to go down that road? And they did yesterday, Courtney.
26: The answer that we got yesterday tells you a couple things about the way football teams operate. You heard Jimmy Haslam there from March 2025. And by the way, he went to Deshaun Watson's wedding after that, which was just a weird look all the way around to say, you failed us. We failed the organization by bringing you in here, yet somehow we're going to just break bread and be fine with this and move forward and act friendly. That was weird.
25: Right.
26: There is no such thing as a sunk cost to a football team. There's not, especially when you have a contract that was given like the one Deshaun Watson received, $230 million, all fully guaranteed. They were going to find some way, somehow, to make this work, to get some return on investment, because for the last 4 years, there's been none. And that's a lot of money to spend on a failed experiment, no matter what the owner says. That's the first thing. Mm-hmm. The clues along the way that Todd Monken was dropping should have led you to believe that this was going to be the outcome in which he came to yesterday. You know the reason that Shedeur Sanders was starting against the Buffalo Bills on Saturday? Fairness. That is what Todd Monken said about the quarterback competition. Deshaun Watson was going to get the first start against the Chicago Bears. Out of, quote, fairness, Shedeur Sanders would be starting the game against the Buffalo Bills. If this was really as close as it might have seemed from what was being reported, what coaches were telling you was going on in meeting rooms that we didn't get to see, if it was as close as that, Shedeur Sanders would have been the QB1 from the early onset of training camp. It would have been, this is your team. Let's let you grow. Let's let you develop here and get you ready for week 1 at Jacksonville. But because they had really already made up their mind long before the press conference, long before the bad play that we saw in 2 preseason games from Deshaun, long before Deshaun was questioning whether he would ever be able to be the same player he was when he was a great quarterback, 2018 and 2020, they already knew. it's a slap in the face to anybody who tries to put logic on a situation that seems like it's a very easy conclusion. But in the football world, there are always those who are going to justify something that's completely unjustifiable and say, we know what we're doing. You need to trust us here. The Cleveland Browns have given you no indication that they should be trusted in any of this. And this is once again a major misstep for an organization that throughout time, especially when it comes to the quarterback position, Michelle, we know they've made a lot of mistakes there.
25: A lot of mistakes indeed, Courtney. And you mentioned head coach Todd Monken. It's his first season as head coach for the Cleveland Browns. This Deshaun Watson situation is one he certainly inherited, but it's his problem now. And he was thrust into a decision that he was going to have to make between Shador and Deshaun Watson. And after Deshaun Watson seemingly took aim at the, not seemingly, he did. He took aim at the fans for booing him after his performance over the weekend in a preseason loss to the Buffalo Bills. Todd Monken said that commentary was not going to factor into this decision at all. But Todd Monken yesterday had a press conference and he explained why Deshaun Watson was the Cleveland Browns' decision to be QB1.
0: Deshaun is going to start against Jacksonville. Took in the full body of work over the course of offseason to training camp to the games, the joint practice, and ultimately felt like to start the season on the road, Deshaun gave us the best chance to move the ball and score points. I mean, that's really what it's about. And felt that way going in the last game, but wasn't sure. And after we talked as a staff and after we re-looked at everything, we're going to go that direction.
25: There's so much to unpack here, Courtney. I want to hear from Browns fans. 888-SAY-ESPN. That's 888-729-3776. We're going to get into this in a little bit. But if I'm a fan of the Cleveland Browns, I don't know how much more I can take. And we're going to expand on that in a second. But when Todd Monken says this is strictly a football decision, he could say that all he wants. You cannot tell me that the financials, that the confirmation bias, that the cap considerations are not a part of this equation and that they didn't tip the scales in a pretty significant way. So if you do, if you factor the financials in, Courtney, and the cap considerations, after multiple contract restructures, if you release Deshaun Watson right now, if the Browns were to release him right now, it would result in an NFL record $127 million dead salary cap charge. If you wait until next offseason, the Browns can cut him with a post-June 1 designation. That splits it $86 million in dead cap charge between 2027 and 2028. The financials are a huge part of this, but you don't have to cut him. But you also didn't have to name him QB1. And there's just a lot to discuss here, not only about what this tells your fan base, about what they view in Deshaun Watson, but also what they view in Shador Sanders, Courtney.
26: It speaks so many volumes about Shador Sanders that you couldn't, A, beat out this version of Deshaun Watson, who's not a good quarterback anymore, Michelle. I know that Todd Monken said he looked at the body of work from OTAs up until this point. By the way, anybody who was trying to dunk on Mary Kay Cabot of Cleveland.com, who told you this was going to happen in May, should be giving her an apology, because she's one of the most plugged in people on that beat, has been for a long time, and all the signs were pointing towards this because of what you were seeing from the other quarterbacks. Now, I know a lot of Browns fans are unhappy about this decision, and rightfully so. I would say don't take that ire out on anybody other than the organization who made this decision and Deshaun Watson himself for the multitude of reasons you don't have to like him. It's not Shador Sanders' fault. It's not Dylan Gabriel's fault. It is an indictment, however, that they couldn't beat out this version of Deshaun Watson, one who was just not the same quarterback, nor will he ever be the same quarterback he once was. But when Todd Monken says Deshaun gives us the best chance to win games on the road, they open up at Jacksonville, they go to Tampa the next week, are you saying that Shador Sanders, who did play in three road games last year, doesn't have that same capability to win you games on the road? Did he take a step back? Did you fail him as a coaching staff in his development from year one to year two? I mean, he played a handful of games. He was supposed to be on the trajectory. We heard Todd Monken talk about how exciting of a quarterback he inherited and that he was excited to work with him. What happened behind the scenes? It all points back to there is no such thing as a sunk cost to football people. When there are finances tied to something, and they'll never say, oh, it was a financial decision, we had to get something out of him before we bench him in favor of someone else, You all know that you know that that's what they want to say. They will never say that. This was a poor decision. It was one rooted in non-football things. Because if you're telling me he's going to win you more games than somebody else on this roster, I'd like to really believe the logic and the tape that you're watching that tells you that. Because from what we saw, the eye test, I saw it up close 2 weeks ago. That's not a quarterback who's going to be the aggressor out there. That's somebody who's tepid, who is mentally shot, and who's shook. Shook by the fans, shook by the moment, shook by the pass rush, shook by everything that's going to factor into more losses than wins for this Browns team.
25: She's Courtney Cronin. I'm Michelle Smallman. Much more to discuss with the Browns naming Deshaun Watson QB1 yesterday, but we want to hear from Browns fans. 888-SAY-ESPN. That's 888-729-3776. We'll hear from Browns fans next on Unsportsmanlike, presented by Progressive Insurance.
6: 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Is Aaron Donald back yet or what? 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
1: They have been supporting me, and I know the frustration this organization have put, you know, a lot of investment in coming, you know, to get me back in 22. And things haven't been going the right direction that we thought it was. You know, a lot of injuries, a lot of time off, and not putting the best football and my foot forward. So, again, just...

0: called it disrespectful. You talked about when you got injured. It was directed at the fans. So you can try to walk it back all you want, but your intentions were made very clear when you stood up there at that podium. And Courtney, he wants to focus on football, but in that press conference, he talked about the boos affecting him. He talked about wanting to play every single game on the road because he didn't want to deal with the home crowd. I don't know how you can separate those two and focus on football when you're telling us that the reaction from the fans impacts the football of it all.
1: He said it's a mental battle every day, and he wasn't sure he would be able to overcome being booed at home. How do you put a guy out there that admits that? And the one thing I found really interesting yesterday is that the way this was being positioned, a lot of headlines I saw, Deshaun Watson apologizes to fans. I didn't hear an apology in there. Mm-hmm. I heard a justification for his actions and not the single two words, I'm sorry for what I said and what I did and how I reacted. I heard a quarterback who said the emotions got the best of him. How can you trust this guy in a football game when he's talking about, I am not emotionally sound in what I'm doing? I might not make the right decision because mentally, I'm not in the right place. That's about as football of a football decision as you can make. If you're a head coach, if you're in the front office, to know that this guy is a liability out there. If he's getting booed, he's getting rattled, he's dealing with the psychological warfare that he brought on himself, he can't overcome it. So why does that make you think you can win games with somebody who is telling you through their words and through their actions, I'm rattled, I can't handle this moment? The easiest take it to the bank over under, Michelle. They've got those first two games on the road. Jacksonville, Tampa Bay. I believe it's Carolina, week 3. First game for Cleveland at home this year. Set the over under at the first half of that game of Deshaun Watson being benched and Shedeur Sanders going in and beginning his tenure as this team's quarterback for 2026. That's an inevitable at this point because the boos are going to get loud. They're only going to get louder. Fans are not happy about this decision, nor do they have to be quiet and just, oh, well, I want my football team to do well. I might as well support the quarterback who's playing. No, this has been a slap in the face to them every step of the way from the moment that they made that trade in 2022. They can act however they want. And it's frustrating now because you're going to have to watch a bad product in somebody who's not going to be able to handle the moment because he has literally told you he's not sure he can.
0: I'm glad you brought up the fans, Courtney. And the phone lines are obviously lighting up. Browns fans want to weigh on this. You can participate. 888-SAY-ESPN. That's 888-729-3776. After our show yesterday where we talked about Deshaun Watson calling the fans disrespectful and saying he doesn't regret anything in his life, I thought about Browns fans because you and I work in sports. We cover sports, but we're sports fans. We get into this industry because we're fans. We are two people who are from the Midwest, and we understand how much sports mean to our respective communities in Chicago, in your case, in St. Louis, in my case. And I don't know what I would do if I was a Browns fan. And let me explain. When I was in St. Louis and the Rams were going through a really difficult stretch on the football field and the possibility of the team moving was being dangled over our city, it was an emotional conundrum for St. Louisans because they wanted to go and show up and support the team and support the players, but they're like, ownership and the NFL are treating us poorly. What do we do here? Do we give these people who are telling us that they don't care about us our money and abandon something that's important to us emotionally? In the wake of that, it's a very difficult position to be in. And I've been in it and my community's been in it. And I think about Cleveland. That is a great city filled with loyal and dedicated and passionate sports fans, particularly when it comes to their football team. When is enough enough? I feel like I'm looking at one of my girlfriends at brunch, Courtney, who is in a toxic relationship. And I'm like, I can't hear about this anymore. I can't handle you telling me about this dysfunction anymore without you removing yourself from it. And again, it's such an important part of your identity when you're a football fan or a sports fan in general to show up and give your time, your effort, your money, and your loyalty to a product. But you do that because you have hope that at some point there will be reciprocity. At some point, they will give you something to be proud of. They will give you something that makes you happy and that can galvanize you and your friends and your family and your community. The Cleveland Browns have not done that for a long time. And you can point to various decisions that have been made by the organization or the front office, and you could say,

0: They're bad at football decisions. They're just bad at football. This is not that. Initially, you could say that. You could say giving up three first-round picks and giving out a fully guaranteed $230 million contract to a player who you thought could solve the biggest problem in all of sports, which is getting a franchise quarterback, might be worth it. You could even make that argument it might be worth it in the wake of him being accused by more than two dozen women of sexual assault and inappropriate conduct because you're focusing on football. He has not been good at football. He has not been good at football at all during this tenure, Courtney. He's been very bad. And he's not only not improved, but then he sits there in front of the fan base and tells you that they're disrespectful to him. And I don't know about you, but there's one thing in life I know for sure, and it's that respect is earned. And he has done nothing to earn the respect that he thinks he is entitled to by this city and these fans. And for this organization to tell them it's a swing and a miss, we screwed up in so many ways. And then 16 months later, after the latest and one of the most egregious parts of this entire saga, where he tells the fans, I don't care about you, they name him the starting quarterback. If I am in Cleveland and I am a Browns fan, I don't know how I can support this anymore. And so we're going to hear from the fans next. 888-SAY-ESPN. That's 888-729-3776. Give us a call. 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
9: Here is our weather in Middle Tennessee. Tuesday will be partly sunny, turning sunny, with a high near 93 and light northeast winds. Overnight, expect mostly clear skies and a low around 69. Wednesday brings a 30% chance of afternoon showers and thunderstorms, with a high near 94 and heat index values up to 98. Skies remain mostly sunny, with southwest winds around 5 miles per hour. Wednesday night stays partly cloudy with a slight shower chance and a low near.
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0: 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Alongside Courtney Cronin, I'm Michelle Smallman. And I also feel badly for Browns fans, Courtney. I feel so bad for them. I don't know what I would do if I was a Browns fan, because if you're from Cleveland, you take great pride in supporting your city and supporting your football team. And you have been stuck in a glass case of emotion, in a tornado of dysfunction and bad football for a long time. We're talking about an organization that has an 18-year playoff drought. They've been 1-31 in a 2-year span back in 2016, 2017. They've had 42 different starting quarterbacks from 1999 to 2025. The latest of which, Deshaun Watson, you gave a $230 million guaranteed contract to. You gave up 3 first round picks for him, and he's given you 0 good football in return. You say it's a swing and a miss, and now you name him QB1 again, after he said that the fans were disrespectful. Courtney, I don't know how much more I could take if I'm a Browns fan. I don't know if I could give this organization one more penny of my hard-earned money. In this economy, you're going to tell me you don't care about me? And in this economy, you want my money? No.
22: There are a lot of fans in the NFL world who say, I'm not going to support this team, and then they still end up going to games. Like, I deal with it here in Chicago. If the Bears are going to move to Hammond, Indiana, which, not to get into that subject, I don't think that will end up happening. But they say, I'm not going to go. I'm not going to go support the team and give them my money. You're going to end up going to support the team because they have a franchise quarterback, and they're an exciting team to watch, and it's not that far away. Browns fans who say, I don't want to spend any more money to go into the Haslam's pockets after they make this decision, and it's a slap in the face to all logic, football, and fandom, I can understand it, and I actually believe them, because for as loyal as this team was, a team that sat through 13-3, 0-16, 1-15 in a three-year stretch, this is a bridge too far, and this is a moment in time that I think is a breaking point. If you want to go be a fan of another AFC North team, you should be able to get a free pass to go do that, to go jump ship. Go jump ship to the other team in Ohio if you want to. It's for the most loyal fan base in the NFL to get treated like this, the one that showed up every single year and sat through losing season after losing season and the quarterback carousel that has been spinning since the beginning of time, to treat them like this, to reward them like this, I don't know if I was a fan if I'd be able to come back. This to me would be the end of my fandom. And not that, and that's not hyperbole. I can understand the Browns fans that we've got waiting on the phones right now probably feel the same way. And you can't just say, oh, well, they'll end up at the game someday. No, this is bad, Michelle. This is a way to alienate your fan base that you might not have people coming back from this.
0: Well, let's hear from the fans that you mentioned, because the phone lines have lit up. Courtney Scott, who is hanging out with us on ESPN2, is calling from Ohio. Scott, how are you feeling about Deshaun Watson being named QB1?
3: Oh, this is rough. Ladies, thanks so much for having me on the show. Love the show. Courtney, I think Scrappy is in major distress over this decision.
22: Oh, he's heated.
3: And I also don't understand. We didn't hear him, like, honorable mention for the ECHC or anything as MVP. But going to Deshaun thing, what you guys are so spot on about is they're just getting ready to start selling PSLs for the new stadium. What person in their right mind is going to put out that kind of money when this guy just came on and trashed all the fans and then they decided to start him? This organization is so disconnected from what's going on. The only positive that could possibly come out of this is that they're starting Deshaun Watson because they know how bad he is, and it's being awful for Arch. They're just hoping to lose every game. But they're putting on a face because Monken's a brand new coach. There's no other way to take this.
0: Courtney, I agree with that, and I didn't even think about the new stadium. I didn't even think about the fact that the Cleveland Browns made this decision when they have this new stadium opening and they're trying to endear themselves even more to their fan base to spend a bunch of money to go there and celebrate them. Unbelievable.
22: Well, the new stadium doesn't open for a couple of years, which we know the timeline for buying PSLs, the personal seat license, the timeline for this team getting on track, this timeline for the team getting a quarterback, if it all goes well, will align with when that stadium opens its doors. Buried in all of this that we have not addressed in the first 30-something minutes of this show, why did they do this when you're thinking about the future? They don't want to have to use draft capital that they got from the Myles Garrett trade to go get a quarterback that can actually win you games and be the face of this franchise, whether it is the March for Arch or one of the other talented 2027 quarterbacks that will be available next year. This move, you may not like it, but it probably puts you in position with your own first-round draft pick to be drafting in the top three of the draft order like they do just about every year recently to go get the quarterback that will then set you up for the future. It's a failed move to fail on the football field. It's bad. It's unfortunate logic, but it is accurate logic when you think about the fact that Deshaun Watson's not going to win you many games. Shador Sanders probably wouldn't win you many games, but this one almost certainly guarantees that the quarterback you're eyeing in the future is not going to have to be one that you reach for in the draft.
0: Harry, who is watching on ESPN2 in Indiana, is on the phone. Harry, what are your thoughts on the Cleveland Browns?
4: Well, I think this whole debacle in Cleveland, it's all the owner. Cleveland's never had an owner that has been dedicated to winning. You don't pay a man $230 million who come right out and said he does not want to come to Cleveland. I just don't understand how you throw $230 million. I would take that money to go and play. But I'm going to tell you something. These guys are pro athletes. He's supposed to be a pro. You don't treat the fan base like he has done. You move on from Watson. I don't know why they drafted Gabriel, but you got Green in there too, who looks like he could do something someday down the road.
0: Courtney, one thing that just popped into my mind is the pride that Browns fans take in being one of the best fan bases in all of sports. And when that is challenged in some way, that feels like the ultimate betrayal. Like, I remember when Stan Kroenke and the Rams were trying to get out of St. Louis, and in the process, he dissed the fan base and publicly dissed the city and basically said, if you're not the Cardinals or the Blues, like, this, nobody's going to be able to have success here. This is not a great sports market. And as St. Louisans, we take the most pride in showing up for our teams. And Cleveland is the same. That is such a huge point of their identity. And for it to be challenged and it to be desecrated in that way, I know other fan bases are really passionate too, coast to coast, but I just think about this one specifically and how that is just an unforgivable sin for you to say that this fan base is disrespectful after everything you've done, and for Jimmy Haslam and this organization to treat the fans this way and essentially act like they're stupid and that they have no agency and that they don't know what they're talking about and that their opinions don't matter after they've supported this franchise through quite literal football hell for decades.
22: And they don't care.
0: And they don't care. I cannot imagine what that must feel like as a Cleveland Browns fan. It has to be incredibly defeating.
22: And let's drill down on Jimmy Haslam a little bit. We talk about moral high grounds. This guy isn't exactly the one that I would put at the very top of that pedestal. Let's not forget his business earnings, his business ventures, the reason he's able to buy a football team, buy a stake in the Milwaukee Bucks, have other very, very expensive investments. Seems like some of the other ones he actually cares a little bit about more. Like, his company was in, Flying J was investigated for a major fraud rebate scheme back in the day. This guy isn't exactly operating with a moral compass of an angel. So I'm not surprised that in making decisions like this to get to Deshaun Watson in the first place, where they just try to tell their fan base, no, we're making the right decision, trust us. 4 years later, we're making the right decision, trust us. When they've given them no reason to trust this team, this franchise, this front office, this coaching staff, any of it. Like, and it all starts at the top, from somebody who has had some very shady behavior in his own business dealings to then try to tell you, no, we're making the right decision, and trying to shine it somehow to be like, no, look, it wasn't as bad as you guys made it out to be. This is a football decision. It's all disingenuous, and as a fan, I'd be feeling furious that I'm giving my money to something that's going to have no return for me, no joy for me, and you just expect me to sit down, smile, and cheer?
0: No, not going to happen, and I'm sure a lot of fans feel that way, and we're going to hear from more of them, Courtney. As you can imagine, the phone lines are jammed right now from Browns fans because they want to get out their emotions, and this is the place
22: as
0: to do
22: they
0: it.
22: Should.
0: 888-SAY-ESPN, that's 888-729-3776. We're going to hear from more Browns fans next. Plus, what does this decision, naming Deshaun Watson QB1, the Cleveland Browns did that yesterday, what does this say about Shedeur Sanders? We'll talk about that next here on Unsportsmanlike.
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1: 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Alongside Courtney Cronin, I'm Michelle Smallman. And Courtney, Browns fans, they want to talk to us today. So let's get another one here on the phones. Jerry, who's hanging out with us on ESPN2, is in Ohio. Jerry, what are your thoughts and feelings about Deshaun Watson being named QB1 for the Browns?
2: Hey, first of all, good morning, y'all folks. Thanks for having me. Deshaun Watson, whew, Lord Jesus. I mean, I just look at it like this. Jimmy Haslam, this is not the Michael Jackson Browns. We don't need to be moonwalking. Mm. Stick with Shador. Let him play with these young weapons. See what we have in him. I mean, you have Deshaun Watson, the fifth year of this atrocious contract. Why waste a year just not letting Shador play with these weapons that he didn't have last year? Young team, timeline is together. And if it don't work out, hey, we got our two picks next year. But outside of that, Deshaun Watson is just kind of like a sitting duck waiting to grow up, I guess.
1: Thanks for the call, Jerry. We appreciate you. Courtney, I thought that this would be a no-brainer, not only because of all of the baggage that comes with the Deshaun Watson move and the fact that he hasn't been good. And if you look at metrics, Shador Sanders arguably was better in a lot of ways this preseason than Deshaun Watson was. But heading into a quarterback-rich draft, Deshaun Watson is not going to be your future. If you put Shador Sanders out there and give him more reps, maybe he's the answer. But if he's not and you're losing games, that's also an answer. And it positions you heading into this draft with clarity, and you know one way or the other, and if it's bad, you're still going to get a new quarterback moving forward. I don't know what this says about Shador Sanders, Courtney. What do you think?
3: It says that he's not good enough right now, and I know there are a lot of people who are in that Shador Sanders fan base who say that we're crazy for even questioning whether he can be a starter in the NFL. Sure, he played a handful of games last year. He might be too good for the Browns if they're really eyeing 2027, like you brought up, Michelle, quarterback-rich draft. That's what this next draft is being billed as. If that's the case, this team goes 5-12 when he starts the majority of the second half last year. They might put themselves out of the running for Arch Manning or for somebody that would go higher than where they'd be picking in the draft order. And I'm not so keen on the fact that they want to use that pick they got from the Rams to move up, to go get another quarter, to go get the quarterback that they want, when they feel like if we start Deshaun Watson, we're not going to be very good. Mm-hmm. We'll ride this thing as long as we can until we turn it over to Shador Sanders to see what we have here. But they, like it or not, a bad quarterback, somebody who by every account is going to be worse than Shador Sanders. We've seen it in these preseason games. It's not just the X's and O's, and I didn't make the right read here. I can't throw the intermediate pass. I'm checking down. I'm looking tepid because I don't want my Achilles to explode again. Mm-hmm. It's not just that stuff. It's the mental aspect of how he's going to be able to handle real-time criticism in the form of boos, in the forms of being hated by his own fans. That's going to lose you more games than win it. So the strategy here, if you're thinking about the long play, what's going to let them lose more games than they're in the position to draft the quarterback they want? Taking a developmental prospect who might not be on a trajectory that has a full upward swing week after week after week, who might be more of a roller coaster. You're going to see marked improvement over the course of 18 weeks there. You're not going to see it with Deshaun Watson. So if you're thinking about the future and what this team really wants, which is the quarterback of the future via the draft, Deshaun Watson gets you closer to that, like it or not. Mm-hmm. It just means you're going to be taking a lot of lumps this year, and your fans aren't going to be happy with it as they go through a lot of losses.
1: I thought it was a no-brainer to go with Shador Sanders. I understand the logic that you just outlined. But clearly, Todd Monken did not agree with my thought process. But he did speak yesterday at his presser about talking with Shador Sanders in the wake of the Browns naming Deshaun Watson QB1.
4: I mean, you talk about somebody that really understands the long game, that really, I think, has come to understand the long game, right? What are we really in this for? What am I in it for? To have the Browns be an organization that people aspire to be, right? The long game, right? Where do we want to be in the long term, right? whatever that, and he understands that as well as a quarterback, right? Where he was at, where he's at now, where he wants to get to. That is what's so awesome about Shadur understanding that. Really, he doesn't. We met this morning for a good long time, and all he had was a smile on his face because he understands what really is in front of him, not really a short-term, maybe long-term decision. I mean, this is like a player, like he's going to work his butt off to get better.
1: You're laughing. Go on.
3: Because the long game here doesn't really have to be that long. It could be week three when they have their first home game against the Carolina Panthers. Mm-hmm. If Deshaun stinks on the road, they bring him home, he starts getting rattled because he's getting booed at a Cleveland home game, then Shadur Sanders goes into that game at halftime, and the rest is history. The rest of the season is his chance to prove, I should stick around, I should be the starter here going forward. Mm-hmm. It's not really a long game. By any means, it's not, deep down, and I saw an interview that Shadur did, it was about 7.5 minutes long on the sideline after his start against the Bills this past weekend with Aditi Kinkabwala, who was asked him a long list of questions that he gave some very insightful answers into how his mind works in this process.
1: Mm-hmm.
3: He knows he's not the quarterback he needs to be right now to be the unquestioned starter going forward. He knows he has to develop. You look at this in knowing where Deshaun Watson's leash that's going to be very short, how long that's going to take you. He knows that he's going to be getting into the game action sooner rather than later. This isn't I'm going to have to wait until week 10, week 11, might be the second half of the season, might be late, I might not even get a shot at all. No, he damn sure knows that he'll be playing this year because he sees what we all see in practice every single day, in walkthroughs, a quarterback in his teammate, in Deshaun Watson, who's not going to be able to meet the moment. So he better be ready, because he's going to have an opportunity to show, I can do this. I may have thought I should have been QB1 from the start. I became QB1 sooner rather than later. I just think that, remember, they were originally supposed to draft 6 last year before they made that trade with the Chiefs to move back to 9. You win 5 games, you're probably out of the running for Arch Manning if that's your guy because of where you'll be drafting.
1: Courtney, I'm glad you brought up that sideline interview with Shadur Sanders because, of course, I saw it as well. And that was part of what I was thinking about when I tried to project how the Browns were going to make this decision. Because if it's close from a football standpoint and you're worried about the mental, Shadur Sanders has shown you that through ups and downs, through headlines, through a lot of people talking, he's maintained composure and poise. He also has been very honest about his process. It's just a huge disparity between the way he's handled this and Deshaun Watson. It's unsportsmanlike here on ESPN Radio. We're presented by Progressive.
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5: 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What's going on? How we doing?
3: Doing okay. You know, getting early morning Instagram videos from Katie on various foods that are continuing to be recalled. So, got, during a break here, got a few things to take out of the freezer, make sure to throw away. Because, you know, those Outshine popsicles don't want to bite in any glass or anything. You know what I'm saying?
5: Oh, boy. Got to avoid those.
3: Yeah, everybody make sure you're paying attention to the recalls. There's a lot of them.
5: You know, this is another example of, you know, people have talked about, you know, White Castle. Don't see anything there getting recalled, you know.
3: That's right.
5: Just got to pick and choose where we spend our money nowadays, you know. Pick and choose wisely.
3: Beef Mexi-Melts, never done me wrong.
5: Never had any problems. Ian, how we doing? Good morning. What's going on?
6: Good morning. Doing just fine, thanks. There's something I'd like to bring up that I came to my attention over the weekend. Nothing major. However, we've talked about soccer a lot this summer and the youth of America and how perhaps maybe, you know, the World Cup could give us a little boost.
5: Sure.
6: Apparently, though, the flopping has infiltrated the youth of America. Yes. Where during recess now, the kids are flopping during recess while they're playing soccer, causing teachers to go over there to check on them for an extended period of time. You know, acting as if they are very injured or very hurt, and therefore, the teacher or whoever's watching must go check on the child during recess to make sure there's no actual real injury, and then they proceed to continue playing. So, you know, just a little FYI out there, Youth of America and soccer, you know, a little bit of flopping kind of infiltrating. So, you know, just a little PSA.
5: It's not good, man. Not good. Joe, the World Cup having a negative influence on the youth of America.
3: Yeah, that's not great. A kid writhing in pain on the ground, you know, like the teachers are going to flock, right? They're going to be running, and it's like, oh no, just what I saw in the World Cup.
6: And it's like, okay, if you're going to continue to make us walk over there to check on you to make sure you're okay, we will have to stop the game. So, you know.
3: Well, that's good. Give them some consequences so we can get rid of this stuff. God, if you could just get rid of that from soccer, I'd really have no complaints.
5: Same
3: about soccer,
5: but boy, is it prevalent. We got to get something done about that. Good grief. Hey, how you think Jed York's doing this morning, Joe?
3: Good. I don't know. Was he trying to find Eminem's mom? Like, what was going on here? Like,
5: for those who missed it, San Francisco 49ers owner Jed York arrested on misdemeanor charges of disorderly conduct and possessing criminal tools. He was in East Palestine, Ohio, I think at a trailer park where he was engaging, allegedly, and some illicit activity going on over there with may or may not have involved prostitution. So, I don't know, interesting time for the 49ers. You had all the weird Kyle Shanahan stuff of, like, you know, the car wreck and, like, the media and, I don't know, all that stuff going on. Of course, there's a substation that we've talked about 100 times in the last 3 weeks, and now you got Jed York over there in Ohio doing nefarious activities.
3: Yeah, by the way, the criminal tools, I guess that's the phone.
5: Sure.
3: Because I guess that's where he, you know, like, found out that he should go to the trailer park in Ohio and meet someone, I guess.
5: Sure.
3: Sure. Hey, I think that the Cleveland Browns owe him a debt of gratitude. It's like not the most controversial ownership situation in Ohio right now.
5: No.
3: How about that?
5: Whatever it takes to help out Jimmy Haslam, you know? Good grief.
3: Because there is a lot. Yeah, I mean, great stuff, NFL. Great stuff. There is a lot of speculation, and I have, I mean, you know, this is one for Charles later this week. But there's a lot of speculation, and, you know, people are parsing the presser from Todd Monken and all this stuff, that if you listen to what he said, this is purely, like, this is clearly ownership that's making him start Deshaun Watson. Which, I mean, I guess my question would be, why? Like, why would that be? Why would ownership be like, no matter what, I don't care. Don't care about the football product. We are starting Deshaun, period. Like, why would that be?
5: Yeah, I don't know. I mean, if I was in ownership there, I mean, I'd probably have the complete opposite approach of, if you start Deshaun Watson, I may fire you.
3: Yeah, so, exactly. Oh, he's still here?
5: Yeah.
3: Yeah. No, it really doesn't make any sense. I mean, the only thing that makes sense, I think, is that Deshaun Watson on a daily basis has been a lot better than Shedeur Sanders. Todd Monken thinks he has a better chance of winning with him, and also is dumb and doesn't, like, pay attention to things people say, or, like, how, like, he's before he coaches his first game as a Browns coach, he is a hated Browns coach.
5: Well, Deshaun Watson did apologize yesterday, Joe, though, so that was good to see.
3: Yeah, he apologized.
5: He hopped up there. He said he took responsibility. That's what he said. He's taking responsibility. You know, he's an emotional time for him. After the game the other day, we got booed, you know, and he wants to move forward. I think he said that 40 times. And just focus on football. But it did look like a nice, prepared Cleveland Browns PR statement that he got up there and started rattling off yesterday. Good stuff.
3: He did, and he kept talking and talking, and I don't think anybody got a question. And yeah, it was just a lot of repetitive, saying the same stuff over and over. I didn't really feel like it was, you know,
5: genuine.
3: Yeah, or really, like, technically an apology. But you're right. I guess he did say responsibility. It's just, man, it's what a ride. What a ride it's going to be in Cleveland again.
5: Yeah,
3: and San Fran.
5: Oh yeah. A lot of fun stuff going on out there.
3: Robert Kraft is like, thank you.
5: Shedeur starting by week 3? Is Deshaun Watson the starting quarterback by the time they go back home in week 3?
3: Yeah, that's a good question. That's a good question. Like, what if Deshaun Watson balls out and they're 2-0? And does he come back? Yeah, like, do the fans, like, do the fans greet him with, like, you know,
5: standing out?
3: Yeah. I mean, I don't know. I will say, I guess all of this has made me more interested in watching some Cleveland Browns football than usual. So
5: I'm glad it has you. I got an anticipation that he's just going to be terrible. I think they have Jacksonville and, if memory serves me correctly, Tampa Bay.
6: Correct.
5: Their first two games.
6: Couple of hot Florida trips early on there,
5: it's going to be a little steam. That Milky Pool is going to be flowing week 1 down there, so you got to be prepared for that. But, yeah, it's going to be hot. You know, I don't know how they're going to deal with that. And I think they'll be 0-2. Rex Road heading back to Cleveland. That is my official prediction. 0-2.
3: Yeah, and so then that kicks in your question, which is a great one. Like, I mean, if you're willing to make this decision the day after that freaking press conference, then I guess you're just going to, let's go, Deshaun. We're good. Let's keep going, buddy. I don't know. But yeah, that would seem to be like about the right time to make a change is before you trot him out in front of the home fans. I mean, my goodness. Like, what a scene. What an 0-2 Browns team.
5: Well,
3: you know, with him at quarterback coming into home for the, I mean, if there's ever a time to do a prop bet on defensive player introductions with a team,
5: oh, man.
3: That would be the one.
5: I mean, the odds would be minus 300,000.
3: It doesn't matter that Myles Garrett's gone. Yeah. Whatever.
5: Pick
3: man.
5: Anybody. Yeah. It doesn't matter. Yeah. I mean, Orlovsky hopped on ESPN yesterday and basically said, hey, Cleveland fans, don't go to games. Like, if this is the decision that they're going to make, do not show up to the game. Which, I don't know that I've ever heard Orlovsky say something like that.
3: No, it was Orlovsky's got some takes, man.
5: He does.
3: But I don't disagree with him. I mean, I really don't disagree with what he's saying about Cam. I don't disagree on this. It's like, this is just such a slap in the face. It's a slap in the face to like logic, though. Not even just Browns fans. It's just like to people who like logic and like trying to use their brains in a reasonable way. It's incredible.
5: My advice would be to just leave the city. You know, somebody who's there not that long ago, it kind of sucks. I'd get out of there. That'd be my advice.
3: Man, now you're just going right for the city. Just ripping the
5: heart out. Figured while we were here, you know, we just really dive in there to that discussion.
3: South Cleveland's nice.
5: North Cleveland's nice. And Lake. 615-737-1025, our phone number. 615-737-1025. We got a lot going on the program today. Ben McKee from GoVols 24/7 will be with us at 7 o'clock. We will get into Faison Brandon as the starting quarterback for the Vols with him coming up a little bit later in the show. But Rex Road has some problems with people on our station. And you're going to hear about them coming up next. We'll do it. Robbie and Rex Road, 102.5 The Game.
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5: 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Taking your thoughts at 615-737-1025. Preseason game number two wrapped up for the Titans. We got one more in the preseason coming up. And then we move on to regular season football and the most highly anticipated battle between two bad teams that I've seen in a long time. The Titans and the Jets coming up in week one to begin the regular season. But we got to get there first, Joe. Still a long time between now and week one coming up. Lots of preseason football and practices to walk through here. And, you know, we had a lot of discussion on the show yesterday. We appreciate everybody's participation in the aftermath of the Titans' big win on Sunday against the Seahawks. I was reading Blake Bedingfield's kind of write-up of what he saw and took away from at paulkuharski.com. Some very interesting stuff that we'll get into on that front. But, Joe, do we have some problems with people at our station? Are we being too dismissive at this station of preseason football?
3: Well, first of all, I may have, this may have been sold poorly, you know, on the grid. I'm not going to call, you know, who do we feel comfortable calling out by name at this station?
6: Big Joe
3: for sure.
6: Vingan.
3: Yeah. Vingan. I mean, I'm good with DVD.
5: Call Lyman out.
3: It was a conversation on Lyman's show.
5: Here we go.
3: With the idea of, it's just the idea of like, this can all be correct. This is all correctable. I just think the use of the word correctable was wrong. Okay. So correctable, some things are correctable. That would be like, so for example, the bust on the coverage with Arroyo getting the touchdown. I mean, again, I think it was Winston. It was either him or the corner on that side. One of them, that's your guy and you just let him go. Right. Okay. That's correctable. That's just a mistake. It's a schematic mistake. Mental error, you know. I mean, I think you can correct a lot of things. You can correct run fits, but there are some things. So the idea, like all this stuff, like with Cam, is correctable, or some of these other things where, like, you know, like if you can't block someone, like I don't think Austin Deculus is, like, it's correctable to become a good pass protector in the NFL. Okay, he's in the league, which is hard enough as it is to be in the league.
5: Sure.
3: But, like, some people just aren't good enough. And, you know, the whole thing with Cam is, is it correctable? Like, you know, very rarely have we seen in NFL history someone dramatically change the ability. Actually, Vingan did a good job of talking about this yesterday. He's talking about, you know, we can sit here and talk about, you know, Cam Ward wants it so bad he works, so there's no way he's going to fail because he wants it and he works hard and he's about the right things. And that's fine, but I mean, like, there's plenty of backups in this league who are about the right things and work hard and want it, and they just aren't good enough.
5: Like Will Levis.
3: Yeah, I mean, I think Will Levis, I think he puts in the work and, right, all that stuff. There's plenty of, you know, it's, It's you not only have to have all those intangibles, which I think everybody would agree Cam has those. And yeah, this is mostly about Cam, because the things that are going on with him –

0: precise, and you need to be so consistent with your muscle memory and just things that some people can do with their bodies and some people can't, no matter how bad they want it. So that's just my point, is like the CAM stuff is not like, oh, this is, this is no big deal. It's just go back to the drawing board and you'll get it fixed. I don't know. We don't know if he's good enough to do all the things you have to do at the highest level as a quarterback. So I didn't want to rip anyone.
1: So Rex
0: I
1: Road calling out Jake Lyman, his show, praising DVD on the program here today. Anything you'd like to say on Chase and Big Joe's behalf?
0: I mean, I prefer to rip them if I get a chance. I mean, it was Connor who was making this point.
1: Connor
0: Connor,
1: knew.
0: of course, Connor knew was making this point. And again, I was just listening, like, because he was saying, this is correctable, this is correctable, this is correctable. I'm like, well, yes, some of those, yeah, yes, the mental errors, the, no question, the CAM stuff, like, this is the entire question of the city, right? It's not just like, oh, that's correctable. It's like, can't he's spent we're into years. It's going to be years of trying to figure out if he can get it. And again, then it gets into, okay, but what is it? Is it just physical ability? Is it just like he just can't, he's just going to miss too many throws, and so that's just, you're just not going to be able to have enough success? How much does scheme play into it? How much does the processing, pre-snap, post-snap, the comfort, the protection, all, the million factors, which some people view as excuses for quarterbacks, but it's true. I mean, it is a team game. But some of the fundamental things that we don't know yet and right now aren't looking great might not be correctable.
1: Well, and to that point, I mentioned Blake Bedingfield. He said a couple interesting things at paulkuharski.com about Ward, his performance throughout the preseason, but most recently in the game against Seattle. And one of the big concerns is, I mean, this is not, something that we've not talked about, but, Ward is struggling with being on time and accurate, even with simple passing concepts, is what Blake Bedingfield had to say. And he goes on, he talks about, Ward being late, getting the ball out too often, not putting the ball exactly where it needs to be in terms of putting his receivers in the best places to make plays after they make the catch. And he started talking about, like, Drew Lock in this piece. So, like, Drew Lock, obviously came in and played well against the Titans starters. Lock, has been in the league for a while at this point. He's 29 years old, and he's starting to figure some stuff out. I've heard some of this yesterday that, and frankly, that this is an excuse, Joe, that I just have no time for whatsoever. Like, I've seen some of the, and some of this has been from Titans fans, some that I've heard around town of, well, I mean, of course Drew Lock looks better than Cam Ward does right now. He's been in the league forever. It's like, well, you drafted Cam Ward with the first overall pick. I'm sorry. Cam Ward should look better than Drew Lock. I don't care how long Drew Lock's been in the league. I'm sorry. Like, he should look better than Drew Lock. So, miss me with the, hey, Drew Lock's been in the league for 7 years or whatever it's been. He should look better than Cam Ward. No, he shouldn't. That's not why you draft somebody number one overall.
0: I agree. I also flip around and, like, I don't want to put this sort of preseason games where you put too much into, like, Curtis Rourke looks way better than Cam. It's like, well, yeah, like, it's, but yeah, I totally agree with you. I mean, it's, Drew, we're talking about pick one of the draft for the second rounder. And that's another thing too, the, like, first of all, I didn't hate Cam in this particular game. So isolate this game. I thought, like, there's some plays that, I think a couple of people could have made for him that would have made it look better. It was okay. Not inspiring, not amazing. It was okay. It was better than the first game. But, like, let's also not pretend like we're just talking about, we're freaking out about preseason game two, or we're freaking out about this last week. This is an entire, from draft day to now, this is an entire body of work. And the body of work is not good enough. Did he get better as a rookie? It did. 10 touchdowns to one pick in the second half of them. I mean, that's good. There was also still plenty left to be desired in that stretch too. Like, so far, the entire body of work is not that of a number one overall pick. It's also complicated by the general putridness of this team. And
1: Well,
0: that's where it gets difficult.
1: that's where it gets difficult. And I would also say, the entire body work, to your point, has not been good enough. I need to see, and this is kind of similar to you know, kind of the plea I had with Cam Ward a couple weeks ago about

0: at the practice part of this, right? I need to see really, really good way more often, right? Like, I don't, very rarely in this league, Joe, is quarterback growth and development just completely linear, right? Like, somebody has a starting point, and then, you know, each day that goes by, each game that goes by, it's just automatically better every time.
1: 1% better, yeah. 1% better.
0: You know, people say that stuff, and it's just not reality. So I understand all that. But, like, I think when Cam Ward was drafted, regardless of what you think about them drafting, right? I mean, we can relitigate that all we want to, but they drafted it. And one of the things we talked about at the time was, all right, well, there's some natural concern about accuracy, some of these other things we talked about with him after being drafted. But he'll make some big plays, right? Like, he'll make, and we saw some of it last year. We didn't see a lot of it. And we have not seen any of it so far in the preseason games. I need to start seeing, like, you know, some big plays and some wow moments. And so, you know, and again, it doesn't have to be every time. And the success or failure of him at quarterback, I don't even know if it's necessarily going to be determined by the wow plays. It's probably going to be, can you hit the mundane plays with any sort of regularity over and over and over again? But while all that's been going on, and we have those concerns about not hitting those plays with regularity, there's also not any wow plays happening right now, Joe. It's not a great combination.
2: Yeah, like, I guess the helm play was one of those extend, and then you make a play. But, yeah, no, for sure. And what you want is staying ahead of the chains, taking the quick stuff, which he's doing, you know. So, I mean, there's a lot of quick stuff, but then, you know, on a second and three, you know, you hit someone, you know, whatever, with play action, and you hit a shot, and you show off that arm talent, you know, as opposed to, like, desperation moments, which speaks probably some, again, to quality of team to help make that happen. But you're right, like, the whole, I mean, I heard, again, DVD, TD was on there, and Willie asked him, like, what's the best thing about him? And he said, it is those plays. It's those off-schedule plays. And it's like, you know, we've seen a couple, right? We've seen a couple of those, and they were last year. It was like, whoa, okay, there it is. But, yeah, you're seeing very little of that. You're seeing more of the alarming stuff. And for the record, I did not rip Connor Newt.
0: Rex Rudd versus Connor Newt. We'll take your reaction to that. 615-737-1025 is our phone number. A lot of your thoughts to get to on the Titans. Robbie and Rex Rudd, 1025 the game.
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6: I'm Fox 17 meteorologist Greg Bobis. Our forecast keeping us in the 60s once again this morning and for the afternoon. Low humidity and highs hovering right near 90. Increasing sunshine throughout today. Our next chance for rain will move in very early tomorrow morning into our Thursday.
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0: Robbie and Rex Road, 102.5 The Game. We'll have Ben McKee from Go Balls 24/7 coming up in about 30 minutes at 7 o'clock. We'll get into Faison Brandon, named the starting quarterback by Tennessee, with him. So looking forward to that coming up here in just a few minutes on the show. Taking your thoughts in the meantime, 615-737-1025. George in Murfreesboro in the YouTube chat says, so the best thing about Cam is the off-script scramble plays that he's able to extend that he rarely makes. This is from George from Murfreesboro in the YouTube chat. There is that.
2: But
0: I don't want to downplay it. Go ahead.
2: I'm sorry. Jump in real fast on that. Yeah, and look, they're not going to be a lot, right? I mean, if you want to make a comparison, I've made the comparison before, there's a Brett Favre element to it. Like, if you watch Brett Favre back in the day, it's not like he was making those every other series, but he was, in the meantime, doing the regular stuff well. Now, Brett Favre would also throw the death pick, man. He would throw the death pick. But he would do in the right. So if Cam... Like the frequency of these plays, yeah, you'd want them a little bit more, but you're not going to have it all the time.
0: No.
2: But what you want is for the normal stuff to be better so that you can have more opportunities, more drives, more points, and more putting the defense in conflict and having the defense off balance so he can hit them with those plays, right? Like the mundane has to get better. And if that's the case, then I think those plays could be sprinkled in effectively.
0: Well, then, obviously, Blake Bedingfield, much more seasoned in professional football than you and me. But, I don't think it's hard to see. Like, he talks about Ward struggling being on time and accurate, even with simple passing concepts. Okay, well, why is that? Why is that happening? Is that just going to change when the regular season comes about? Is it still the system that he's getting used to? By the time we get into October, November, how much different does all that look, not only with him, but with the entire offense? There's a lot of things we don't know yet. But, it's definitely not what you want to be talking about with your second-year quarterback coming into this year, about struggling being on time and accurate with simple passing concepts. We played the comments yesterday from Orlovsky on Get Up. There's clearly some concern there when he watches the tape. Not to invoke our friend Stilly, but he did have a stat yesterday that was interesting, and depending on how much you value PFF, it's a preseason sample size, so you have to keep that in mind. But he threw it out there. He's 102nd out of 104 quarterbacks who have played in the preseason, passing grade of 29.6 on PFF. So, by itself, any one of those things you want to throw out there, you could dismiss as, it's preseason, whatever. when you factor in all of those things together about, you know, watching the tape, Orlovsky's clearly concerned, you know, betting field, the numbers, what PFF says. I mean, it all adds up to, Joe, it hasn't been very good, and it's got to get a whole lot better if the Titans are going to make the progress this year that people want them to make.
2: Yeah, and I put a lot more stock in. I mean, it's just like a stat like that, you know. I mean, it sounds terrible. I put more stock in what we see in that really limited time on the field so far, which, again, speaks for itself to me, you know. Really bad and then okay in two glimpses. And then you have the practice stuff you can throw in and all that. And we'll have the Bears this week, and we'll see, oh, was it a good day against the Bears or a bad day? And then we'll have the game, and hopefully Saleh will give us a half of starters, and it'll be the most interesting preseason game yet. But I put more stock in that. You know, speaking of invoking Mr. Hot Take, I mean, Jared's over on the YouTube chat's talking about, is he the actual Shador? Apparently this is, I mean, I don't really understand that. Like, the Shador stuff is like, people couldn't stand the kid. They couldn't stand him. And, you know, the stuff at the combine, it was just like, he knows he's going to get taken in the top 10. Like, this went about that whole process terribly. And Cam, like, everybody loved Cam, and everybody still does. But as we've talked about, so no, I mean, that's a stupid comparison. I mean, I don't understand why that would even come up. But as we've talked about, there's a limitation to, you know, I heard Big Joe. I feel like I'm citing all of our shows. I heard Big Joe, and I agree with him yesterday. Like, oh, I don't want to hear first in the building, you know, but that's what you're going to hear on preseason broadcasts, right? You're going to hear every positive talking point of every team, no matter how crappy the team is. So it's first in the building, and he's, you know, that's great. That's what you want to hear. That's what you want to be reality. But at some point, it's just not enough. I mean, it's the hardest. There's a reason that these quarterbacks are paid so much.
0: Well,
2: because this is the ultimate job in sports in America, and it is the hardest job in sports in America.
0: Oh, and I think I said this back in minicamp, you know, and maybe this was unfair to Saleh at the time, but I think at the time Saleh was asked about, you know, why he thinks Cam Ward is going to work out or something in that area, and he started talking about, you know, the work ethic that he has, the attitude, the intangibles, all these things. And, you know, he's not that different from a lot of football coaches when they get asked things like that. But we're moving into the time, Joe, where in year number two, as we get rolling here in the regular season, you know, asking that same question at some point, pretty quickly into the answer needs to be, well, this skill set I see here on the field, like, his accuracy gives us a chance to win, or his ability to read and understand the defense and know where to go with the football, or change us, getting us out of something that's a horrible play, getting us into a better one at the line of scrimmage. Like, there's too much intangible when it comes to discussing the positives with him, and I need more tangible moving forward.
2: Yeah, 100% agree with that. I feel like I need to just keep arguing with Jared. Jared and Springle says, I feel like this staff and the previous one are afraid of holding Ward accountable for anything he does. I think people generally handle quarterbacks with kid gloves. It's like goalies in the NHL, Robbie, right? A little bit. Like that, the comparison of QB and goalie is imperfect in a lot of ways. In some ways it definitely works in a particular city. You know, that's like the headlining job, and but I think, you know how it is, obviously. We've talked about this so many times. You know, it's like the goalie can have a crap night, but it was everybody else's fault, right?
0: Yeah.
2: That guy's so important, you don't want to mess with that guy's mental. And, you know, and what would it help if you're like, yeah, he sucked, or you know, I mean, I know DeBoer is fine with doing that stuff, but you know, like, so if this staff was like, you know, publicly ripping Cam, or if they're screaming at him, like, does that help? Like, the question is, like, can you do it? It is in him. It is, can he physically do this at a high enough level? I promise you, the quote-unquote holding him accountable does not affect that.
0: Well, by the way, like, all of these people's jobs pretty much is tied to his success, right? I mean, is there, I guess, a scenario where Ward doesn't end up working out and Borgonzi's been so good at identifying everything else that he could hang around and hold on to his job, I guess. there's a scenario. Like, is there a scenario where Ward doesn't work out, but the Titans are just a well-oiled machine and they're coached up so well that it's like, hey, Robert Saleh needs to be here, but we got to go find another quarterback. I mean, I guess there's a chance that could happen. But the probability is if Ward doesn't work out, probably means the Titans aren't going to be very good and all these people's jobs is going to be tied to that. So the fact is, like, they all know that. Like, Borgonzi, when you make a decision to draft somebody at number one overall, you know that, like it or not, especially in this organization, you're likely tying your future to the success or failure of that player. You know, Saleh identified this job. One of the things he first started talking about when he took the job was Ward was a big reason why he took it. Okay. So
2: yeah,
0: there's a lot riding on this for everybody involved. And I just say that to say you're not going to see them or really any head coach slash general manager in the league come out and like publicly start ripping their quarterback. Now, there are ways to hold the quarterback accountable. I guess I'd love to know, like, what does holding the quarterback accountable mean to you? Like,
2: yeah, again, it's like, can you do this very difficult job with all these things that you're balancing that are so delicate, as opposed to, you know, if you're a linebacker who's not fitting correctly or not, you know, not playing with the proper physicality or something like that, that's, you know what I mean? That's just such, it's just such a different thing. Quarterback is not that.
0: Well, and how are you holding, like, Ward hasn't been accurate. Right. So, like, if you if you just lock him in the room and say, hey, I need you to be accurate, that's going to work? Like, is that going to help? Like, I just think there's people say that stuff all the time. Well, you got to hold so and so accountable. Oh, okay. Well, what does that mean? Right. Like, how do you do that with a quarterback?
2: Well, spot? Yeah, it was like when Tannehill came in, it was like, oh, good. Now Marcus will be pushed and he'll be better because he's worried about his job. It's like, well, or he may not be good enough. You know, and which he wasn't, and then Tannehill took the job. But like you brought in Tannehill as a possible backup, as a possible next step, not like let's push Marcus and he'll play better. And it just doesn't really work that way. Sorry about the voice, but it's
0: 615-737-1025. Our phone number 615-737-1025. We'll continue to take your thoughts on Cam Ward. Plus,
2: there are a lot of thoughts.
0: Let me tell you this. We'll get to some of those coming up next. Plus, a call to action of sorts that we have for a resident of East Tennessee at the moment. We'll get into that. Robbie and Rex Road, 1025 The Game.
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0: Robbie and Rex Road, 1025 The Game, taking your thoughts at 615-737-1025. Our phone number, 615-737-1025. A lot of thoughts on the Cam Ward front. Ed says, what we are experiencing now is a byproduct of not pulling the plug on Callahan a year earlier. We now have to watch Cam have a rookie season all over again. Not an excuse, but it's a complete reboot for Cam. I understand the thought on that, Joe, but, I mean, look, Callahan or not, clearly, it was a horrible situation for Cam last year. He also played 17 games, okay? So, like, there is, I don't buy the, well, it's a complete reboot for him. He played. Like, he was on the field for 17 games. Now, was he well coached for 17 games? No. Did he have good teammates and a good supporting cast and really was in any position to be successful at all? No. But he still did play. Like, this is not some rookie year for him. Like, he should be further ahead than he is right now.
2: Yeah, sounds like a little bit of an excuse, Ed. Sorry. Dennis says, you know your team doesn't have a good quarterback when it's news if he had a good practice. A good quarterback having a good week of practice isn't even talked about. Yeah, well, we're in the stage of, is he good? Please show me something good. Or some people are, like, out on him. And so it's like, see, there you go. He's bad. I mean, but, yes, we are absolutely in the phase of, like, his every practice rep is larger than life.
0: Well, I was thinking about that the other day because, like, you know, once Tannehill had come in, like, I don't remember, with the exception of, like, I don't remember if it was 2021 or 2022, with the exception of, like, you know, freaking out over, like, the interceptions that he threw in training camp, I don't really remember ever talking about Tannehill's practice, right? Like, I was, you know, I'm a Packers guy. I couldn't tell you one detail from a Jordan Love practice this year. Not one. Like, no, I don't think anybody ever pays attention to it.
2: But I'm glad you brought that up because I do remember going back before he had started. We saw that he was good. I remember you telling me, like, they're saying he looks really way better in practice, but who knows? Because we had seen him on the field and he had stunk, right? I do remember that. There was reports like, okay, you could see it in practice. And then I think that was before the year where they won in Dallas and everything. I think that's right. So there's an example of, like, I mean, practice, like, matters. Like, you're playing the same game. You're running the same plays. Like, it's just that, you know. There's a limitation. And then once you get to a certain point when we know what you are as a player, then we no longer care about practice.
0: Yeah, that's the thing. I guess that's probably the thing that stood out the most is I could not tell you as a Packers fan the last time somebody in Packers media or like a fan base brought up a Jordan Love practice.
2: Yeah.
0: I couldn't tell you.
2: Yeah, once you have an established quarterback, I think that just becomes like, don't even play him in practice. Maybe let's see if he can, like, throw the ball in the tire, you know.
0: Like, do Bills fans talk about Josh Allen's practice?
2: Yeah, no, of course not. Yeah, the quarterbacks that are known commodities practice. But once, you know, in a situation like this, everybody's, you know, trying to find every scrap of information. And in a lot of cases, it's people who want to confirm their biases. The Cam dudes want anything positive and want the negative stuff to not mean anything, and the what are your doings are like, here you go. Let's talk about his, you know, his QBR in two preseason games in a quarter of each game.
0: Moving closer to the psych ward.
2: Well,
0: psych ward getting more populated.
2: I think we've got some psych warders. I mean, someone in the YouTube chat is saying Wyatt's saying Trubisky will be the starter by week 7. If Trubisky is starting for this team by week 7, and it's not an injury, Cam Ward's performance will have been in those 6 weeks like twice as bad as we could ever imagine.
0: Agreed. Yeah.
2: In week 7, dude. Yeah. So these guys are like, yeah, man, we're good. Our entire future. Again, these guys, it's really Borgonzi. You know, like everything's tied to Cam, the entire organization pretty much on his shoulders. But let's go to Mitch, week 7. Yeah. That would be like, it's unfathomable, honestly, how bad Cam would have to be for that to happen. He's getting the season.
0: Let's head back to our phone line, driven by WilsonCountyHyundai.com. Welcome in Albert to the program. Albert, good morning. Thank you for calling in.
17: Hey, appreciate you guys. Love your show. Hey, have you guys considered that since the previous regime was such a disaster, is it possible that, in theory, this is really his rookie year? I mean, he's going to have a better team around him, but, I mean, just because you get a driver's license doesn't mean you know how to drive. Just because you're in the NFL doesn't mean you know how to be a quarterback. You got to learn. So just wanted to get some comments on that. Is it possible that this is really his rookie year and this he's actually getting the structure and support he needs now?
0: Thanks, Albert. Appreciate it. I mean, we kind of just brought that up.
2: Did we not just talk about this?
0: Like, no, I don't buy that to answer your question.
2: Thanks for the call, but no.
0: Yeah, I mean... It feels to me like that's a nice way to say, yeah, well, let's try to absolve him of any responsibility. Like, you know, I'm not saying the situation was great for him last year. And look, you're talking to somebody that wanted to get rid of Brian Callahan after the first year. And I'm not saying that this is exactly why, but it was pretty clear that he was dope after his first year. And then they waited until 6 games into the second year or whatever it was. But no, like I do find value in playing games in the NFL. So no, like I'm not treating this as if this is some rookie year for Cam Ward. I mean, the bottom line is, regardless of where you are on Cam Ward, which you know I would still put myself in the Cambivalent category, Joe. If there's still a lot that's going to be found out, I think this year, it's got to get way better than it looks right now in the game. There's no question about that. It's got to get way better.
2: Yeah, absolutely. Of course, it's not his rookie year. Now, some organizations would have made this his rookie year.
0: Yes.
2: Ideally, this would be his rookie year. He'd have that year. But it doesn't happen that often in the NFL. When it has happened in recent history, it's generally been a good thing. But that's not what happened. So, you know, the whole, did you ruin them? Did he get ruined? I think that can happen. I've said this before. I think the Lions have ruined quarterbacks, but a lot of that is getting them hurt over and over again. And I think Mariota, I do. I think that Mariota's career changed for the worse when he broke his leg at the end of his second season. I'm not saying that he was going to continue on that trajectory and be different. I mean, I think at some point you kind of realize his level is here. It's just not quite good enough. But I do think that that was a big deal for him. I think that Cam didn't get ruined by last year. It wasn't great. I think his intangibles are really good, and he keeps fighting, and that is one of the biggest reasons for hope, but it just has limitations. You know, it doesn't mean that he can do the things that you need to do. I will say, though, that I don't consider this a rookie year. I do consider this, with Dable as his OC, a good test. I think the O-line is better. I'm feeling a little bit, I'm definitely feeling better about them than I did 2 weeks ago. I think the run game's going to be pretty good. His receivers are pretty good, and he has Brian Dable. So I think we're going to get a real look at Cam Ward this year and be able to isolate it and say, okay, here he is he's on the rise. You can see it. Or, yeah, it's just a lot of things have gotten better, and I'm not saying the O-line's going to be great, but it's better, I think, to the point where he can do his job. And if he can't progress with all these things around him better, then I think you start to look at it and say that, you know, it's just not good enough.
0: All right, Joe, real quickly before we get to Ben McKee here in about 30 seconds. You got all this crap going on in the NFL of guys leaving the NFL, heading back to college football. I mean, Lane Kiffin's like having a parade out there. He's just excited about it. Like, if you're Arian Carter in Tennessee, like, how do you not get with a lawyer and say, hey, we're suing this two-game suspension that the NCAA has laid down. With all this stuff going on, like how do you not do that if you're Carter?
2: Yeah, I want him to. One thing I've heard is that the family is like, we don't want to, you know, cause this thing and whatever. And it's just like, I get it, man, but like everybody's suing, everybody's doing it. Get out there and sue, you know. But yeah, like I feel like, you know, the NCAA changed an eligibility ruling on a Michigan State receiver yesterday, and it's not the same thing as Carter's thing, but it almost feels like a concession because of what's going on. I just feel like, and again, I'm talking about a judge, so that's not, but the NCAA should make this right. But I guess they do have other stuff going on right now. I'd love to see it because I feel like it's such a shame that he's going to miss time when we have this going on. Another point to make about all this, I do think some people are missing. Because, look, who knows? I've seen a lot of people say, like Danny Cannell, who I don't know that he really keeps up with much of sports. But, like, you know, this is opening the floodgates, and now it's just going to be – I mean, these are specific lawsuits about the 2022 and the 5-for-5 rule. These are 2022. You know what I mean?
0: Right.
2: Like, this is a specific thing. This should not happen next year. Now, I'm not going to sit here and say I can tell you with absolute certainty we're done. Everything's good now. But these lawsuits getting – these guys in right now are specific to the 5-for-5 rule, specific to the 2022 class, and should end after this year. So I think that is being missed. It doesn't make them any less embarrassing or absurd.
0: Ben McKee from GoVols 24/7 will be with us coming up next. 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
0: Hour number two, Robbie and Rexroad, 1025 The Game. Robbie Stanley, Joe Rexroad, Ian Safar here with you on this Tuesday morning, talking some college football and some Tennessee Vols. And to help us do that, we head to our phone line, driven by WilsonCountyHyundai.com. And welcome in our friend Ben McKee to the program from GoVols 24/7. Ben, good morning. How we doing?
29: Good morning. I'm doing great. How are y'all?
0: Awesome, man. Appreciate you taking time to be with us this morning. So, obviously, big news yesterday, Ben. Faison Brandon named the starting quarterback for Tennessee for week one by Josh Heupel. Not a huge surprise for people who have been following the QB competition, but what was your reaction to that and the timing of it from Josh Heupel now a couple weeks out?
29: Yeah, I think the timing of it is what really stands out, that Josh Heupel was willing to go ahead and pull the trigger. And that also wasn't too surprising. It wasn't surprising that Faison ended up winning the job. And then it wasn't surprising to me, at least, that Faison was already named going into this mock game week that Tennessee is going to go through this week. But I didn't think that Josh Heupel really had a choice, because I thought it was that obvious that Faison should be the guy. George got off to a strong start in camp after a disappointing spring. Kudos to him for going to work this summer and bouncing back from a poor spring. But in every major test in the spring, the summer, the fall, but especially the scrimmages in the spring and the summer, the spring and the fall, Faison was just the better quarterback. And I think the writing was very much on the wall. I think the teammates were very aware of who the quarterback was going to be. It is Furman week one, not Georgia Tech. So I know there's the old adage of wanting to maybe have Georgia Tech prepare for two quarterbacks, but Faison and George have similar, to an extent, skill sets. So I don't know that would have really been a benefit to hold off for that reason. And plus, the moment Faison would have gone out there and taken the first snap, if both quarterbacks were going to play or whatever, I think Georgia Tech would have immediately began to prepare for Faison, because I think it was that obvious, even outside of Knoxville. So three things in my mind is why Faison won the job. A, the work ethic of Faison. He did not go home. He lived in the facility. He saw an opportunity once Joey Aguilar had his injunction denied in February. Faison saw that he had an opportunity to start as a true freshman and practically moved into the facility once that happened and went to work. And his work ethic really separated him, in my opinion. And then he took care of the football in scrimmages. And that's something that George struggled with the last two Saturdays, and obviously the quarterback needs to protect the football, and Faison did that better. And then Faison has a little more to give athletically and scrambling when in the backfield. He's not going to be Lamar Jackson, like one of his teammates called him yesterday during a media availability when asked how hard it is to tackle Faison. But and George can make plays with his legs as well. I think George kind of gets a bad rap because he's a little skinny for a 6'6 quarterback. That he can't make plays with his legs. He can make plays with his legs, and he's very athletic. But Faison's just a little bit better in that department. And that's kind of the story of the competition, is that Faison was just a in parts a little bit better, other parts a lot better, and basically every way you sliced it when assessing the two.
2: So what's a fair expectation, Ben? I think Faison's the first true freshman who's going to start an opener since Ken Seals for Vandy in 2020. I believe that's right. But obviously it doesn't happen often. It's not ideal. Ideally, you have a Nico year. You have a CJ Stroud year at Ohio State, Bryce Young, whatever. You're putting a lot on a true freshman. We know Josh Heupel does really good things with quarterbacks. What's realistic in terms of, you know, what to expect from him? And also, how do you think this offense will shape around him?
29: Yeah, that's a great question. I think the ceiling is those guys that you mentioned. I'm like, he is capable of being Trevor Lawrence as a freshman. And I know that kind of sounds crazy, but he has that level of potential. His high school coach and people around him, people at Tennessee, believe he has the moxie to handle being the starting quarterback at the University of Tennessee in the SEC as a true freshman, as somebody that's only 18 years old. So the potential to be or produce one of those prolific freshman seasons at quarterback, like you mentioned, it's in there. It's just, are the pieces around him going to be there as well? Because I don't know that he's going to be able to do it single-handedly. I mean, even those guys that you mentioned, none of them did it single-handedly. They were in great situations, and I think Faison's going to be in a pretty good situation, but can the offensive line step up and be better than it was last year? You're going to have a strong running game. You're going to have great receivers to throw to, but can that offensive line step up and take a step forward and be better than it was the last 2 years? If that's the case, then this is a team that can absolutely make the playoffs. So that is the ceiling and something for Tennessee fans to realistically dream about. But the expectation, I think, is a little bit different and probably more 8 or 9 wins. Because you do have a revamped defense that has talent, but not a lot of depth because that talent is young and inexperienced. So if the defense can take the step forward that fans are hoping with the change with Jim Knowles, and I think Derek Owens, the new strength coach, is going to have a profound effect. He already has, but I think it's going to result in a couple more wins in the win column for Tennessee. I think he's that good and has changed this program so much. But there is still the uncertainty of how much of a step forward the defense will take and offensive line of scrimmage. So I think 8-9 wins, because they're still young in some spots, is probably a more realistic expectation. But if it all clicks, it's certainly possible of replicating the 2024 season where Nico was able to lead Tennessee to the playoffs. The only big difference is that this schedule is much harder than the one that 2024 team played.
0: Yeah, no doubt about that. So, like, Ben, you mentioned the cast around him. I think Heupel clearly feels good about the running games, the running game, the running backs. I mean, he talked about that yesterday. I think there's some excitement for what this offensive line could be. You know, last year it kind of felt in some ways like they rediscovered their downfield passing game. And, you know, some of that is, you know, Aguilar coming in, being as experienced as he was. They changed up their offense a little bit. And you've got really good skill position players in Staley and Matthews, and we'll see kind of who that third receiver ends up being. With a true freshman quarterback, and from what you know about Faison Brandon, you know, how equipped do you think this offense is going to be to push the ball down the field?
29: I think they're going to be well equipped. Of course, I'm sure they'll take their lumps because it is a true freshman quarterback, but that was one of the things that stood out in the first scrimmage, not this past Saturday, but the scrimmage before, so about a week and a half ago. Faison was able to make plays with his arm down the field and had multiple completions down the field to different guys, and would have had more if not for a couple of drops. And he was able to hit different receivers. It wasn't just Mike Matthews that he was getting the ball to, or just Braylon Staley. It was Joakim Dotson. It was Ian Duarte, who's probably not going to play a bunch, but is a transfer from Idaho State. He was able to find multiple guys down the field, and he throws a pretty football. And my coworkers and Ryan Callahan and Patrick Brown, they were talking on our podcast last night that they were both in attendance for the camp when Tennessee had Faison Brandon, Jared Curtis, George McIntyre, and others inside Neyland on the same night. And from that moment, and we discussed it here in Knoxville, even at the time before Faison Brandon became the recruit that he became, that Faison just threw an absolutely beauty of a deep ball. And so I certainly think that they're going to be able to push the football down the field. And on that night in Neyland, he by far had the best deep ball. And there's been no reason to think otherwise since. And some of the routes on air, and I know it's routes on air, and we get to see like 2 minutes of practice. But, I mean, the routes on air deep balls that we saw in practice earlier this month, I mean, he just places it perfectly, just drops it in the bucket, as we like to say here in the South. It's just a beautiful ball that he throws. And that is translated to 11-on-11 scenarios in practice, scrimmage settings. Had a nice completion to Mike Matthews in this past weekend scrimmage down the field. It was called back because of a penalty along the line of scrimmage, but the deep ball should certainly be there for Tennessee this season.
2: Yeah, so Ben, I feel like you said, I mean, it's pretty good support around him. It feels like there's a lot that sets him up for success. Receivers who have produced, terrific backs, you know, the offensive line, there's a lot of promise and talent there. You mentioned the defense. You know, Nico, if we want to go back to Nico's year as a starter, like that was his best friend, you know, was that defense, and that led the way, and there was less pressure on him as a result. This defense, considering, you know, the Chas Coleman thing and everything, and now Farouk's hurt, where do you think they are just in terms of talent compared to recent versions? Do they have enough up front, and how much of a difference does Jim Knowles make?
29: I think they're in a decent spot and probably even a little bit better than that. But I am approaching the season in a believe it when I see it mode and taking a very cautious approach. They're going to have to prove it to me first. But one of the talking points with my coworkers this week has been, you look at the starting 11 and you feel pretty good. And you even start to look at the 12th through the 15th guy, and it's a good-looking group. It's just there's a pretty quick drop-off between who's going to be the first guys on the field and who's going to be backing them up. And it's not for a lack of talent. They have talent, like I mentioned earlier. It's just a lot of inexperienced and young talent, a lot of freshmen, a lot of guys who are in their second year in the program who didn't play a bunch last year. So it's not a talent problem. It's an experience problem. It's a depth problem. But you look at that starting 11, and it's pretty dang good, or at least has the potential to be. Maybe Georgia Tech and Texas next month will prove me wrong in saying that. But I think Tennessee feels pretty good about that starting 11. Now it's just about finding depth, particularly up front along the defensive line. You probably have five or six guys that you trust, but Rodney Garner's been playing 10 to 12 guys throughout his tenure at Tennessee, and he needs some of those young guys to come along quickly. They need to establish more depth in the secondary. The depth was looking really good at safety, and then Edris Farouk suffers a season-ending injury, so they're going to have to search and develop to reestablish that depth. So I think Tennessee fans should feel good about the defense, but maybe be cautious about it. Because although I feel good about it going into the season, there are still some questions. Like you mentioned, who steps up at edge rusher after the Chas Coleman situation? It does sound like Jordan Norman, the transfer from Tulane, has had a good camp and a good offseason. But beyond him, it gets young very quick. So they do have some talented edge rushers. They're just very young and true freshmen. So I think they're going to have to get creative and move the Jeremiah Tielanders of the world around Tyree Weathersby, Edwin Spillman, Arion Carter. Jim Knowles is going to have to get really creative to generate a pass rush. And if he can do that, then this defense should have a pretty good year.
0: Well, Ben, we're excited. Only a couple weeks away from getting it rolling here. Appreciate you taking time to be with us this morning, and we'll talk to you soon.
29: Thanks, guys. Y'all have a great week.
0: Absolutely. You as well. Ben Thanks, McKee, Ben. Our guest here on Robbie and Rexroad. We'll react to what Ben had to say. Faison Brandon, the starting quarterback for Tennessee. What are fair expectations for him? We'll get into that coming up next. Robbie and Rexroad, 102.5 The Game.
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0: 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Looking forward to that coming up on Friday. I appreciate Ben McKee for being with us in the last segment. Faison Brandon named the starting quarterback yesterday. Pete Thamel had that news yesterday morning on the show, Joe. So some actual breaking news during our program. which doesn't happen very often. Heupel had his press conference later and continued or broke the news, I guess, locally to the media there, went through some of the reasoning for the decision, the timing of it, all those things. Did point out that it's he's the starter for week one, Joe. So did not go the whole season. He's the week one starter. Said that several times against Furman. So
2: that's a fair point to make. You gotta go out there and perform. By the way,

0: one for Tennessee. There's going to be several tests that you look at this year that you say, whoo, you got Texas and Alabama and non-conference game with Georgia Tech and LSU later in the year. I mean, there's a lot happening on the schedule this year. What do you make of what fair expectations look like for Faison Brandon entering this year as a true freshman starter in the SEC?
1: Well, look, I'm not going to lie. Ben got me fired up, man. Ben got me fired up. Then, of course, he had a Vanderbilt fan on the text line getting fired up the other way at all the, you know. But, well, I guess you put Brandon in the Hall of Fame right now then. But clearly a lot of talent. And I do love to hear, you know, it's funny because we talk about Cam Ward, right? And it's like, first one in the building. It's like, okay, great. But I do love to hear that that Faison Brandon lived in the facility. I mean, it matters. It matters. You know, usually when that stuff is talked about, it's one of two extremes. It's either you're that, you're living in the building and people want to talk about it, or, you know, you're Vince Young and you're at Cheesecake Factory at 4 p.m. Oh, sorry, TGI Fridays.
0: I think you frequented both.
1: Yeah, but it's one of the two extremes, right? So I love hearing that. And he's talking about the deep ball, and obviously in this offense, yeah, this offense has changed some, but the deep choice was always going to be a part of it. And he's got guys who can go get it. And if he's got that touch on the deep ball, that's you love to hear that. I still look at just the overall team and just realistically, a true freshman in this league, there's going to be a strip sack. There's going to be a death pick six. They're like, you just have to assume there's going to be some rough moments. There's going to be some ups and downs. So I kind of look at this like 8 wins. You know, if they get to 9 with that schedule, I think a 9-3 team, so much to figure out sport wide, but a 9-3 team with that schedule, I think is a team that we're talking about on Selection Sunday. So if you can get to that, that's awfully good. But it's going to be exciting. I mean, from play one, it's going to be exciting to watch him play and to watch him develop this year. And again, if it's looking like you're on a good trajectory, even if the wins and losses don't work out like you like, and it's a step back year, if you're feeling good about him, then I think the conversation around Heupel is different. I don't think he's on a hot seat if they go 7-5 and Brandon looks sweet and looks like he's going to be a stud next year.
0: I'm interested to see early the way Heupel handles it in terms of play calling, like when they're playing Georgia Tech. I mean, Furman is what it is, right? I mean, I think they could probably call whatever they wanted to call against Furman. It will work out fine. Georgia Tech, I'm interested to see, like, does early into the year, do they just really lean into the running game? I mean, we know this team is going to run the ball a lot anyway. Like, you know, that's always kind of a common misconception about Heupel. Like, they run the ball very effectively. And, you know, he said yesterday that this is probably the best running back room that they've had. I don't know if it's the best individual running back player that they've had in Deshaun Bishop. You know, Dylan Sampson was pretty darn good. But they've gone out of their way to talk about the entire running back room so far this year. So, I mean, you're going to see different guys. Bishop's going to be the lead back, but you're going to see different guys in there. I wonder earlier in the year how much they just leaned into that running game and kind of that quick passing game with Staley across the middle and, you know, the bubble screens to Matthews and all those things. You know, eventually, when you start playing Texas, who knows? In the Georgia Tech game, you may need your quarterback to make a couple of huge plays if you're going to win that game. But I am interested to see how Heupel kind of eases him into this, or if he does ease him into this, or if he's that confident that he's just ready to go right from the jump.
1: Yeah. You know, it's like how much you use the middle of the field. That was the Nico. And really, actually, the Milton here, too, is like, man, do they just totally fear him, like throwing picks in the middle of the field? And, you know, you're working the edges, you're working the short stuff, you're working the edges, you're working the deep choice bombs. So I think we'll probably see a lot of that. Like you said, you know, you got a heck of a tight end too. You got a tight end who's going to play on Sundays. I mean, you've got a lot of different weapons, and just play point guard, get it out quickly, and then certainly you're going to take some of those shots. Those shots are usually pretty low risk. You know, the way that you spread defenses out, you're going to run the ball well, And man, if he thinks this is the best running back room, woo! Wait till a year from now. I mean, I hate to be Mr. like Carnival Barker, but like I'm already ready for DGG to play.

0: college football.
1: I think DGG might be able to play NFL football right now. But, yeah.
0: I think so, too.
1: It's unbelievable watching him play. Yeah, it's gonna be fun to watch. Like, there's a lot on the offensive side of the ball that I think you feel good around the quarterback. I think being a true freshman quarterback and getting yourself at a spot at the end of the year where you're actually a contender to be in the college football playoff, first off, if it plays out that way, well, then you could forget the Josh Heupel hot seat stuff. I mean, people will be over the moon excited about Brandon at that point if it plays out that way. Secondly, I just think that's a lot to ask from a true freshman, right? I mean, I get it. There's more around him that I think that should help him. The talent on the roster is good, but you know, it's a lot to ask a true freshman quarterback to get your team to the position with this schedule where you're like 9-3, 10-2, competing for a playoff spot. That's a tall task in my mind, Joe.
0: It is. It is. What if on the defensive side of the ball, you know, there's the D coordinator change plus a few guys really emerge, and all of a sudden it's like, man, that's actually and Garner is just a miracle worker, and every year they're going to have a good D-line no matter what. Yep. I mean, you can talk yourself into it. This is the time to talk yourself into it.
1: It's talking season.
0: That's right.
1: Talking season. 615-737-1025. We move from one high-profile freshman quarterback to another one in this state. Rex Road's got some takes on Vanderbilt. We'll get into that coming up next. Robbie and Rex Road, 1025 the game.
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3: I'm Fox 17 meteorologist Greg Bobis. Our forecast keeping us in the 60s once again this morning and for the afternoon. Low humidity and highs hovering right near 90. Increasing sunshine throughout today. Our next chance for rain will move in very early tomorrow morning into our Thursday.
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1: 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We'll have the Rex Rant coming up here at 7:45. Taking your thoughts at 615-737-1025. Joe, you were out at Vanderbilt's scrimmage on Saturday and walked away with some opinions based on what you saw. Number one, what'd you think of the scrimmage, and what do you make of where things stand on the quarterback front with Vanderbilt?
0: Yes, I don't know. This is one of those interesting things where it's like, why does this happen when I'm here? You know, because we've had Gentry on, and he was almost like incredulous that there'd be a quarterback competition at this point, right? Like, it's just like, clearly, like, Jared Curtis should be the quarterback. Heard other people say that. People who are there on a daily basis, I would say definitely. I don't want to speak for everybody, but I think for the most part, like, it's at least a lean toward, you know, you should probably start the freshman. One spring practice, the spring game, and this scrimmage, Blaze Berlowitz has played really well when I've been there. So I have to take that into account. I can only go with what I've seen. From what I've seen, it's really close. Now, really close in terms of right at this moment, you know, it's like, if you're even, you're leaving type thing, right? Like, I mean, I think at some point this year, Jared Curtis will be the quarterback. I'm not totally convinced that Jared Curtis starts the opener. So maybe that's too much bias from my own two eyes. But again, I watched this scrimmage, and for a lot of it, Blaze Berlowitz was actually outplaying him quite a bit. And Blaze Berlowitz has been getting every one, like when they come out with ones, Blaze gets that first snap. So it's not like this has been back and forth. He's been getting the ones reps. And then Curtis with the twos. Now, Curtis struggled a lot. Then he had a great drive. And then Berlowitz threw a bad pick. And this is the thing with this quarterback competition. And this is, again, also leaning on people like Aria Gerson and Joey Dwyer and people who, you know, are there on a daily basis. It seems like Berlowitz is just, he just has these risks sometimes where you're just throwing the ball up. And it's like, if you're winning that job as that guy, you are the safe guy, right? You have got to be the safe guy. You got to be the game manager who doesn't turn the ball over. And again, I think they can do some of the run stuff, little options, tricky stuff with that offense a little better with him. You can't throw picks. So that's another thing that's like, when he threw that, I was like, man, see, that might be the thing, is that Curtis, like, you know, because Curtis will too. He's a freshman, just like Faison Brand. Like, they're going to have freshman mistakes. We know this, but they're freshmen with high upside. So live with the mistakes as they grow. Whereas Berlowitz, you know, I mean, it's fourth year of college football, I think. And like, you can't do that. But it was close. And I think it is close. And I don't ignore where the reps are going. I also, like, just Curtis, you know, one, there'll be just like a, you know, like an outcut And I hate to keep bringing up like Matthew Stafford because it's just so unfair. I'm not saying he is that as a player, but that's what it reminds me of with his size and the ability to just laser a ball into a spot where most quarterbacks, you know, like there's a little bit of time to get the ball. Like if he has a little bit of a window, the ball can be in there like that. I mean, the arm talent is, oh man, and the athleticism is a lot better than some people might realize for someone that tall. I mean, he can really move. So overall, like, I won't be shocked if Blaze Berlowitz starts the opener. I definitely expect Jared Curtis to be the starter before too long.
1: What do you think it is about you that brings out the best in Blaze Berlowitz? That's my biggest takeaway from this story.
0: Yeah, that's a great question. You know, it's got to be motivational.
1: Rex Rhodes in the house. It's time to ball out here.
0: Wow. Look at that reporter up there. He just had a third piece of pizza in like a span of 4 minutes. I mean, if that guy can do that,
1: why is he elevating his feet on the desk up there? Is it gout? What's happening?
0: Yeah, it's a good question. If it was based on what I see, it's like, dang, Blaze Berlowitz.
1: All SEC?
0: SEC newcomer of the year? I mean, what are we talking about? He is a nice player, though. In all seriousness, like he's got some talent. He's not, and again, he's been in this offense like for years. So you can't just dismiss it, you know?
1: Sure.
0: Let's see. Oh, we got somebody talking about Pavia getting another year eligible. Well, Pavia already sued for his year. Pavia sued for his year. He got his year. His year's done. So it's too bad, by the way. Like right now, as much as we hate the preseason, Robbie,
1: could be one thing that
0: one thing I looked forward to was like Diego Pavia in some, you know, with the Ravens getting a whole half of football. So it is unfortunate to, and I am surprised. I'm surprised that he's not getting at least that much of a look from someone.
1: What do you think the reaction is if Berlowitz is the starter from Vanderbilt fans game one?
0: Well, some of them are going to completely melt down because some of them believe that. They believe that he was promised the job. They believe that, you know, if you pay him as much as you're paying him, you can't possibly not start him. They believe that if he doesn't start the opener, then you can just go ahead and just fill in whatever school he's transferring to next year. He's gone. Again, if it's that tenuous, first of all, you cannot promise the job, a starting quarterback job, to a true freshman in the Southeastern Conference, and I do not at all believe that Clark Lee did that. Second of all, if him not starting right away means he's going to take his ball and go home, then I mean, maybe you're better off. I don't buy that either. Like, again, it's not hard to talk to a quarterback, a quarterback's agent, a quarterback's parents, and say, let's look around college football. Let's look at this conference. Let's look at the Big Ten, whatever you want to look. And let's look at the true freshmen who start, and let's look at all the guys in the NFL who did not start in college football as true freshmen, because it's stupid to do that unless you have to do that. I mean, it's a simple conversation to have. So I think those Vanderbilt fans are totally panicking and freaking out, and they need to calm down. But there will be a rather significant meltdown if he doesn't start the opener.
1: I know there will be, and he's going to get in the first game regardless. I mean, they're playing. Yeah. All due respect to Austin Peay, and remember, I'm saying with all due respect, he's going to get in the first game, and he's going to play, and I'm sure he'll make some plays in that game where it's like, look at him. I mean, you just got to put him in. The most intriguing part of this, because I'm with you, he's going to start at some point. I'd love to know when. Like, if you're first off, what happens if Berlowitz is playing well? Like, what do you do then if you're Clark Lee? And then, like, you know, after the Delaware game, you go NC State, Auburn, Georgia, Ole Miss, Arkansas. Like, you're right into the SEC slate there. And I've said this before. Like, I don't necessarily want Jared Curtis's first start being like, oh, you play at Georgia today? Between the head? Cool. Let's go do that. Let's get as your first start. So I don't know.
0: Like, welcome to football.
1: Yeah, the timing of it is going to be very interesting to see how this all plays out with Jared Curtis.
0: Yeah, and that's the thing. Like, you could be like, hey, let's start him after the Georgia game and not even deal with that crap, because those dudes are going to be like taking shots at him. He's a true freshman. It's going to, you know, that team's a wagon. Like, you could think of it that way. Like, I mean, honestly, I mean, if I'm Clark Lee, I probably have that thought, right? Like, maybe that around after that game would be the right time. But also, if he's going to play in that game, yeah, he better have some snaps under his belt and some success in his rearview mirror to help him going into that game.
1: It's going to be a wild story when he marches in there and just beats him, you know?
0: Oh, good God.
1: Kirby be throwing that visor all over the place.
0: Oh, what a thought.
1: One texter asking.
0: It's a time to think about things like this.
1: It is. One texter asking how we feel about Keelan Russell winning the starting job for Bama. Very high on him.
0: One big thing, a Bama beat writer put this out, is Keelan. Okay, it's Keelan Russell. Keelan Russell. Good enough. Also, I'm not surprised, and I'm excited to watch him. I'm really excited to watch him. Like, the buzz on him has been, and you know how it goes. Sometimes that stuff ends up being overrated and overblown, but no, I think that was always probably going to happen. You know, Mac is a solid player, but yeah, you know, I'm excited about it. I mean, there's the SEC, you know, one of the big reasons the SEC has been behind the Big Ten is quarterback play, right?
1: Yep.
0: In recent years, it just hasn't been good enough. Definitely exciting because you certainly have some other guys like Chambliss is one of the best in the country. I mean, Levitt should be great.
1: Manning.
0: I mean, obviously Manning, but also these young guys this year in the SEC should be really, really fun to watch.
1: Yeah, I agree. I mean, they got pretty good young talent. And look, I mean, you know, Austin Mack, I think, may end up being a good player. We're probably going to end up in the transfer portal after this year. George McIntyre, probably going to end up in the transfer portal after this year. Like, there could be some intriguing guys, like, outbound from the conference this year that could end up starting and playing big snaps for another program next year in college football. That's the world we live in, but interesting quarterback competitions on that front. Like, Mac is huge.
0: Yeah. No, I mean, I think there's a lot there. I mean, no doubt. And, again, that kind of tells me that Keelan Russell, I mean, hey, this is what DeBoer, this is the whole thing with DeBoer, right? Like, this is where it's supposed to be better, is that he's the quarterback guy. Look what he did with Penix, on and on. I mean, so this is a year that needs a payoff. Texter says, not enough Vandy fans to create the heat required for a meltdown, maybe a bottle rocket amount of heat. We got Tennessee and Vandy fans taking shots
1: at each other.
0: It is a beautiful thing. Beautiful thing.
9: We haven't brought up the Ball State quarterback job. How about that?
1: It's true.
9: Did you hear about that one, Joe?
0: I did not.
9: Oh, okay. Keldrick Luster, 5'10", 250.
1: Yeah.
9: Starting quarterback.
0: Really?
1: They don't need to move around all that much. You know? Just put the ball where it needs to be.
0: So, like, a
9: right-handed Jared Lorenzen.
0: Yeah. I was going to say a short Jared Lorenzen.
1: Yeah.
0: Wow. Okay, I got it. Okay, I'm going to have to find this during the break.
1: I can't wait to watch him play. Cannot wait. Hey.
0: Maxion just keeps getting better.
1: I agree. 615-737-1025. Our phone number, the Rex Rant with Joe Rexroad, coming up next. Robbie and Rexroad, 1025 The Game.
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13: 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Sometimes he wakes up on the wrong side of the bed. And sometimes he's just, well, Joe.
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0: Like, you want people to not, well, murder each other.
21: I know a guy that went to law school in the Caribbean.
22: Brian, did you know that when the receiver's elbow's down in bounds, that's a catch?
23: Do you know your elbow from your ass?
21: Whose head, whose ass are you? Is your head up then?
22: Love ball, love ball, love ball.
0: I could see Joe Milton a year from now being a lock first rounder. I really could.
21: Of course he is. It's like Joe Milton.
23: Don't spend it early first on Milrow. Trade it for Milton.
0: Google me. I annoy.
21: So I'm the jerk.
0: There's no faux outrage. You're outraging me, mother farter. Shut up.
1: It is time for the Rex Rant, served by the Wine Cellar in Hendersonville. I got people on the roof at the studio, hammering stuff. Feel like they're trying to come get me. I was just reminded of Rex Rhodes, Joe Milton, first rounder take. A lot of things going on. How we doing, Joe?
0: Hey, you know, that Joe Milton take is aging a little bit better now. Hey. It may have been aging like, you know, like old vinegar, but now it might be a little, you know, at least a little Boone's Farm.
1: I saw
0: maybe not like really good wine, but like a Boone's Farm.
1: I saw, you know, a clip of Kurt Benkert yesterday, who used to be like some fourth string quarterback for the Packers, and now he does like a bunch of Madden stuff that he does online. But he was breaking down like some Joe Milton take. He was like, "Is this dude like the best backup quarterback in the NFL right now?" I was like, "Here we go, the rise of Joe Milton."
0: Hey man, all right, Cowboys fans, you know. First time Dak, first three and out for Dak. It's like, hey, bring in Bazooka Joe, man. Bazooka Joe make that throw.
1: He looks good in the preseason.
0: He does. I mean, even going back to like rookie year, like that game he played, you know, won that. I mean, he's had some. I'm not done. I'm not out on Joe.
1: He's the reason the Titans have Cam Ward. Like, that's he right. is. He got him right. The first overall pick.
24: He made one touchdown throw the other day where he actually didn't overthrow the guy on a deep ball, and he placed it in there.
1: Oh, yeah. It was perfect.
24: He placed it perfectly.
1: It was perfect.
0: Watch out. Hold on to that audio.
1: Yeah.
0: Or it still seems pretty dumb right now. But I'm going to hit something real fast. And this is one of those things, Rob, you guys, I just, I don't think I'm going to say this guy's name because I don't, because this entire, really since Vrabel Russini, this is a, just a internet troll who apparently, I don't know, is out of a job or something. And he's decided to take on this. I'm the social media sleuth, right? Mm-hmm. I had some interactions with him early in the Vrabel Russini thing where it's like, you know, again, it's like, why is the NFL not talking about this? Why are people not talking about this? And it's like, well, in the early days, because you're still trying to figure out what the hell is going on from those pictures. And also, yeah, in some cases, because some of these people are friends with Diana Russini. And yeah, again, it's like, it's gotta be this big, like, oh, it's an NFL conspiracy. And that's been his shtick, which is annoying. I blocked him. I'm like, all right, dude, just go away. Like you're a flea on a dog's ass on social media. Okay. But what he did this last weekend is disgusting. And again, I'm not naming him because like, this is all that this is about is him trying to, because the thing is you do stuff like this and you will still gain a following, even if it's disgusting. That's the reality. But Ed Oliver, for people who haven't heard, lost his son in a drowning accident. It's absolutely awful. It's tragic. It is unthinkable. Like anybody, I think anybody who's a parent, you hear about that. And I know for me, it's like, how do you go on? I mean, it's terrible. And there were people in Buffalo media who covered that team who knew about it and did not write anything about it. Because you know why? Because they're effing human beings. Like, and the thing about this loser is like, not only did he quote unquote break the story this last weekend, you know, and put it on the internet, he actually like is like ripping Bills reporters for doing what was asked by Ed Oliver and his family, which is please don't put it out there about what happened to our son at this point. Obviously, it was always going to come out at some point. But, you know, they weren't ready for that. And you respect that as a human being. Like, human being does trump journalists. And let's be clear. This idiot is not a freaking journalist. He's a social media jackwagon who came across this information. I mean, Jeff Perlman put it pretty succinctly. He is a, quote, piece of bleep, end quote. That's what he is. And so we had a press conference and Josh Allen and these guys were like, it's just, you know, really sad that it came up this way that, and you know, it comes out along with a picture of Ed Oliver, like distraught, you know, it's absolutely like the worst of the internet. And it's just like, there's a lot of things that are different than this, but I think are also the same in a way in terms of like, on social media, just complete lack of humanity, right?
1: Yeah.
0: Like, so again, this is a moment where good for you for getting the hell off Twitter. I still haven't. I mean, at some point I will, and it'll be a great day, but it is the worst. It's the worst of humanity. And this guy who actually has the gall to like claim he's being a real reporter by putting this out there and these like, dude, this happens all the time. If someone says something's off the record, first of all, then you have to respect that. Second of all, if it's something tragic like this, of course you don't cross that line. What are you talking? I mean, and this is the difference between actual people who interact with each other,
1: yeah,
0: and have relationships and can meet on some human level and some loser thousands of miles away, you know, on social media doing this stuff. It's just, it makes me sick that this guy has gotten any sort of platform. And by the way, you know, Mike Florio is one of the people who's responsible for him having a platform. You know, Florio wants to rip him now, but Florio is like, oh yeah, you know, this stupid Vrabel Russini crap. So let's make sure he gets a little bit of the blame here too. It's all very disgusting.
1: Well, the Ed Oliver, the story with his son, it's just awful. Like, it's terrible. And, you know, from a journalistic perspective, Joe, there is a difference between, you know, if somebody is covering something up, or like, you know, we even had the conversation about like the San Francisco situation with Shanahan, right? Of like did the beat writers know that he got in a car wreck And like, what happened there? Right. Like, at what point is it your responsibility to report the news? This is not that. I mean, this involves the death of someone's child, right? I mean, there's got to be some level of common sense brought to these discussions as well.
0: Exactly. Yeah, and that thing, which is another Florio, and another, this the problem is this guy. You know, it's like if you watch Peanuts, he's like Pigpen. You know, he comes in, he's like the smut. He's like, oh, get away from this guy, you know. I mean, but some of the stuff he's been involved in, like, that is a fair thing. It's a fair thing to point out the Niners thing and all that went down with it. It's not even, you know, or right now. I mean, no one hesitated to report about Jed York's situation.
1: They did not.
0: In the, you know, in Ohio, in the meeting he was trying to ascertain. But this thing is, it's just, it's incredible that anyone, I think this is a human and not like an AI bot, would not at some point stop himself and say, what am I doing? This is just to gain clout on social media. And I hope somehow this person goes away.
1: 615-737-1025 is our phone number. We will get back into the Cam Ward discussion. Take your thoughts on Cam Ward and the Titans coming up next. Robbie and Rex Road, 1025 The Game.
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1: 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Taking your thoughts, welcoming your comments at 615-737-1025. We do have one more spot to give away today in the Robbie and Rex Road Fantasy Football League, when we will do that later this hour. So keep your eyes peeled for that. Joe, a lot of conversation earlier in the show on the Cam Ward front. Blake Bedingfield from PaulKuharski.com offering his thoughts on what he's seen from the Titans to this point in the preseason. Concerned about Ward, said struggling with being on time and accurate, even with simple passing concepts. Talked about he's late getting the ball out too often. He's not putting the ball exactly where it needs to be to allow for, you know, a cleaner run after catchability for the receivers. You know, talked about the Io Manor play where he was short on the throw. There was too much loft. DB got around and got back in there. Probably could have been pass interference, but got back on the play. On Sunday against Seattle. So we know this. I mean, this has not been an inspiring preseason to this point for the Titans starters or for Cam Ward. A lot of interesting discussion earlier about, like, where exactly Ward is right now, how much progress needs to be made there. And I guess, Joe, kind of the biggest question where I sit right now, based on what we've seen to this point in the preseason, and not just to the preseason, dating back to last year, so going the full picture of Cam Ward that we've seen to this point, how much progress can he realistically make between now and the end of the year? Like, that is a big question mark to me, right? Like, how much better does he get between now and the end of the year when the regular season comes around? Is he still struggling with, you know, basic accuracy? Like, is he still struggling with, you know, just the inconsistency it seems like he's dealing with right now from play to play, just in terms of not necessarily where to go with the football, but just the delivery of the football? How much progress gets made between now and the end of the year? And that's what I just don't know. Like, we see guys throughout the course of a season, Joe, improve a lot, right? Like, I mean, Ward improved a lot last year from where it started to where it ended up. Now, I think it's been over exaggerated from Titans fans as to exactly how much better he got as the season went on last year. But it's a really interesting question to me, because I feel like there's a lot of progress that not only him, but this team needs to make from where they are right now. And I just wonder what's realistic in terms of what that timeline is going to look like for him.
9: Yeah, and the Cam do's exaggerate how much improvement, and the what are you doings exaggerate the other way. And the reality is, yeah, there was some progress. Was it related to, like, Callahan being gone or not? I don't know. But to answer your question, I have a bunch of questions back. Is the offensive line actually going to be decent, run it well, and also give him better protection this year.
1: Yep.
9: The Tate, there's Robinson. I mean, Robinson's going to be a constant catch guy. Is Tate that dude? Is he going to come out as a rookie and we're going to see, like, okay, there it is in real games? Is Dable what his reputation says he is in terms of developing quarterbacks, putting quarterbacks in good positions, coming up with game plans that really make it easy for a quarterback? Is he that good of an OC? If all those things around him are what I think they could be, look, he's not. He's not ever going to be Mr. Laser Accuracy. He's going to miss throws. But if all those things are better and he doesn't speed up in his head and he can actually settle himself down in that pocket and hit some intermediate stuff and diversify like what the passing game is that we've seen in the preseason, then, you know, I think there's a really good chance that he's better. You have to be able to, like we've said earlier in the show, one, take the easy stuff, move the chains, stay on top of things to take some of those shots and make some of those plays. And he's going to miss throws, but like, I don't think that his like lack of accuracy is necessarily fatal, you know, but other things have to be better. And then he just has to just make more plays. Like, we've seen enough Cam Ward stretches, series, even games. You know, earlier someone brought up like Saleh. You brought it up. Saleh said like Cam Ward was one of the reasons. Well, go back and watch the game last year when they played at San Fran. Cam was pretty good. I mean, he was pretty, like, that's a game where I was like, okay, you can start to see it with him. And I'm not surprised that Saleh, having seen that up close, was like, okay, there's something here with this kid, you know? I do think that right now, and I'm not trying to, like, join the Cam dues, okay? I'm staying in the Cambivalent where everybody should be. But I do feel like it's tilting with the people who were all out on him and were always going to be out on him. Or just people who are freaking out a little bit too much about two preseason games.
1: Yeah, I would agree. I think there's freak out about two preseason games. I would also say, though, like, if, you know, I think there's a balance there, because I think people have gone too far the other way in this conversation, too, in terms of, well, it's just preseason, nobody cares. Well, it's not just the preseason. Like, these are concerns that date back, really, from the moment that he was drafted. And it's all about the total picture of what this is going to look like moving forward here. So, I mean, look, I am relatively unchanged from where I was a couple weeks ago in terms of my long-term outlook for him. You know, we've talked about this. I wouldn't have drafted him. You know, I think we both said that at the time. They did. So after they do it, it doesn't make any sense to relitigate, you know, what you would have done at the draft. It's all about gathering the information necessary to determine whether or not he's going to be a franchise quarterback. I still think there's a chance he might be. Like, I haven't given up that hope that there's a chance that he may turn into a franchise quarterback. I do like some of the skills that he brings to the table. I am majorly concerned that the accuracy is just going to hinder him. And maybe it doesn't hinder him to the point where he can't be a starting quarterback, right? But there are levels to that. Like, there are plenty of guys that are going to have to be a starting quarterback. There are not a lot of guys that you can win at a high level with. And to me, when you draft somebody at number one overall, by the time that story is done, they don't all have to be Josh Allen. They don't all have to be Patrick Mahomes. But I would say this, Joe, like, if you draft somebody at number one overall, you better feel good about your chances to eventually win a Super Bowl with them, right? Like, that should be kind of the baseline. And that looks different to, you know, there are different ways to do that, but you better feel pretty good about that.
9: Yeah, which means you probably at a minimum need to be in the middle of the pack. There are outliers, but you can be a middle-of-the-pack quarterback and win a Super Bowl. I mean, Jalen Hurts, I think people probably downgrade him more than he should be, but that's about what he is. Purdy has been close, and maybe he's better than that. I guess what? He came in 11th this year in the tiers thing.
1: Yep.
9: Texture says, is it possible that what made Cam great in college, being elusive, off-platform throws, et cetera, just doesn't translate to the NFL because he doesn't have the athleticism advantage anymore? I think the idea of Cam turning into something he isn't naturally, like Purdy, is going to take away from what got him picked in the first place. At the same time, I don't think he can play the way he did in college. It's a tough situation. But interesting thoughts. First of all, yeah, I mean, I think there's some truth to that. And you know, with Daboll, what's interesting is obviously Josh Allen is the, I think, the ultimate example in this league of someone actually improving their accuracy. Before or since, and maybe never again, I don't know that we'll see a story quite like that. It was so bad in a couple of years. I mean, really, it was pretty bad, and got better and better. And he still, by the way, he sails them. He makes bad. But another thing with him is tremendous athleticism, and just the running game element is such a threat, right? And he's just like unbreakable. And then Daniel Jones, another terrific job of Daboll, and a guy who I think not like last year, look at how he played in Indy. There's another guy. He's one of the fastest quarterbacks in the league, or at least he was before he tore his Achilles, just straight line speed. So that's one thing Daboll had with those guys that was a nice element that you could use, and he used well. And with Cam, you know, he doesn't move very well. So he's great at eluding. He's great at extending, keeping his eyes downfield. These are the best plays he's made. But I think there's some of that. The athleticism advantage looks different for everybody when they go from college to NFL.
1: Joe, I have some breaking news. You ready?
9: Uh-oh.
1: Pete Thamel has put it out there. Vanderbilt senior Blaze Berlewitz will be the starting quarterback to open the season for Vanderbilt. He'll make his first career start against Austin Peay. Five-star true freshman Jared Curtis will also play in the game, marking his first career snap. So this coming from Pete Thamel. Blaze Berlewitz, the starter to open the year for Vanderbilt. So we were talking about that less than an hour ago, Joe, and here it is from Pete Thamel.
9: So now, does Thamel actually deserve the credit here?
1: I'm just Thamel. Ian sent me Thamel's
5: tweet. That's the first one I saw.
9: Okay. All right. Just want to make sure. There you go.
1: Dive into who broke the story later. No. I'm disappointed it wasn't you.
9: Yeah, I know. If I wasn't sitting here blabbing, you know? We can react to that. I'm not, like I said earlier in the show, I won't be shocked if he's the starter. Some Vanderbilt fans are going to melt down. They're going to melt down about this. I would advise them to not melt down. There's some people around this team who kind of cover this team who, man, you got to check your sources, too. But whatever, that's separate. This is going to, we'll see. Will it be a full meltdown or is it just like a bottle rocket amount of heat? I think it's going to be a little bit hotter than that.
1: We'll find out. Blaze Berlewitz has been named the starter for Vanderbilt at quarterback for their opener against Austin Peay. We'll take your reaction to that. A lot of your reaction coming on Cam Ward as well. We'll take all of it. 615-737-1025. Robbie and Rex Road, 1025 The Game.
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1: 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Presented by Twin Peaks, Family Leisure, and Social Cantina. We will have a spot to give away coming up here in a little bit in our Robbie and Rex Road Fantasy Football League. So we have two spots that we've already given away, which I believe we have, what, we got seven more spots to give away? Six more? Doing some quick math off the top of my head. I think six more. Six more spots to give away. So we will give one of those away.
9: I trust you.
1: Today here on the program. And I am formulating a plan right now with the help of AI, Joe, to give a spot away. Told you we're going to do things a little different this year with the spots we give away.
9: Oh, wow.
1: I got one I'm trying today. We'll see how it works.
9: Okay.
1: See how it goes. I got people doing construction over the top of my head. Bob the Builder with us on the program here today. A lot of stuff going on out here right now. Blaise Berlewitz named the starter for Vanderbilt. For their game against Austin Peay, that coming out just a few minutes ago, Pete Thamel, I would assume, among others, putting it out there. One texter says, LOL, Vandy finally gets a good thing going and starts self-sabotaging themselves. Go Balls, baby. This is from a Tennessee fan on the text line.
9: Yeah, I think self-sabotaging themselves is redundant. But, yeah, again, hey, listen, have fun, Tennessee fans. You know, that's worth it. You got your freshman is starting, theirs isn't. I'm telling you, I got Vanderbilt fans texting me. It's like people are acting like this is some kind of like massive like mistake. I think Clark Lee knows a little something about like coaching a team and making decisions like this. I mean, again, I think at some point I would bet right now that Jared Curtis starts games for Vanderbilt this year. This is not, to me, some shocking outcome. And maybe – I mean, I said earlier in the show when I said I wouldn't be shocked if Blaise starts, I also said every time I've seen him, he's been better. Now, other people have been out there. We heard Gentry, and he was just like, this is like mind-numbing to him that it's even a – so I have to admit, I haven't seen, obviously, nearly as much as people who cover that as a beat. But this is not a crazy decision. It's not. It's not a crazy decision. And if you can let a true freshman – you know, the difference with this in Tennessee is – Tennessee's choosing between a redshirt freshman and a true freshman. There's a difference, but it's not a veteran, right?
1: Right.
9: It's not, and not that Blaze has played a lot. He played some last year, but Blaze has been in college for a long time, but in this offense for many years. It is a different situation than what Tennessee has going on between two basically freshmen.
1: Sean says, Vols fan, of course it's redundant. There we go. Just do the self-sabotaging themselves.
9: There we go. Get after each other, guys. Right. Get after each other.
1: That's fun. It's Austin Peay. When NC State comes around, we'll see kind of

0: if you're him, it's like, well, what happens if I play really well? You just going to take me out? Like, you're just going to not play me anymore because Jared Curtis is behind me? Like, that part of it is going to be interesting if he plays well. What do you do?
1: Yeah, no, absolutely. I mean, if he plays well and you're winning, well, he's going to keep playing, right? I mean, you don't make that move. But again, if that's the case, then you have just had a freshman year for your five-star quarterback that Tennessee wanted and had for Nico, that Ohio State wanted and had for C.J. Stroud, that Alabama wanted and had for Bryce Young. These are recent examples. I mean, it's way more likely that a true freshman in a power league with a team with real aspirations sits than plays, right? So if I don't think it'll happen because I do. I mean, I do have questions about Blaze in terms of mistakes and things like that, and against better defenses. I do. I guess I have some doubts, but yeah. I mean, if he plays well, then you keep going with him. If you're winning, you know Vanderbilt. I mean, look, it's to me this year is. Realistically, it's have a winning record against the schedule they have a winning record and get to a bowl game. I mean, I think that's like what you're looking for. But I mean, you're trying to win, man. You're trying to win right now. And what's that?
0: Don't tell them that.
1: Yeah, well, no, and that's fine. They should have higher aspirations than that. You know, I'm looking at Blaze. So actually, he did get a redshirt year, actually, and he's listed as a senior, but it looks to me like he should have at least 1 year of eligibility after this year. And, of course, yeah, they just did the 5-5, so, yeah, at least one. So, yeah, that's the thing. Like, even if he gets overtaken early in the season, this is huge for him. If he can put some good stuff on tape, and then next year he'd be somewhere else.
0: So what you're saying is Curtis is going to be the quarterback in Vanderbilt 2028. Got away a couple years.
1: No, I'm saying Curtis will be the quarterback in 2027, bar none.
0: I'm just joking.
1: Now in 2028, his last year before he is the number one overall pick, he will also be the quarterback.
0: There we go.
1: This is huge for Blaze in terms of one, just the opportunity now, but also if he plays well, then he is going to have an opportunity to get in the portal and get paid somewhere next year. I mean, it's a big deal rather than if Curtis plays right away and it's like, here you go. You know, Blaze gets no run. I mean, it's a total unknown. And I'm not saying that's a factor or should be a factor in the decision, but it is something to consider here. I mean, it's a big deal for him.
0: One text says, longtime Vandy fan, I'm willing to go with the judgments of Lee, Kill, and Back here. Yeah, I mean, they've earned that. You know, another texter pointing out that it says Curtis is going to play as well, so it doesn't sound like this is some like set in stone decision for the season, and that's not surprising either. We'll see kind of what that looks like. I would assume that the first two games you're probably going to see a healthy amount of Jared Curtis, right? I mean, they've got Austin Peay in Delaware, and then the schedule stiffens up a little bit, and you've got NC State, and then you get into conference play. So I think the real question is going to be, you know, when that happens and you start to get into Power Four competition, what does the quarterback situation look like then? But you know, I wouldn't freak out that Jared Curtis isn't starting yet. Number one, maybe that says really good things about Berlewitz. Number two, you know, by the time conference play rolls around here, I think you'll get a better idea of where the quarterback picture truly is.
1: Kids want what they want. All kids want to play. We know this.
0: Sure.
1: If Jared Curtis has a smart agent, has a good family, has a decent support system, because the texture here is like, well, if he isn't starting by the end of the year, he's in the portal next year. You know, do you think that in that building on a daily basis where these people talk to each other every day, do you think that they don't understand, you know, all the ramifications? And also, do you think it's possible if he has a smart agent, if he has smart parents, if he has a good support system, that they actually don't hate the idea of him easing in and don't? I mean, if I'm them, you said it earlier, Robbie, I'm thinking about that game in Athens. I'm like, you know, of course you're also excited about the possibility of playing, but like, this is the smart move generally speaking in college football, five star or not. If you have another option, it is great to be able to give people time. In the NFL, You know, I mean, Fernando Mendoza, I'm not calling the Raiders a smart organization, but he's going

0: You get this year, or part of this year, ease into it. At some point, I'm sure he'll take over the job. I'm sure Curtis will too. I'd bet money on it. But this meltdown of like, oh my God, he's going to get in the portal. I mean, give these people who get paid all this money over there to try to win football games a little more credit than that.
1: We will get back into the Cam Ward conversation coming up next. A lot of your thoughts to get to on our text line. Keep them coming. We will also give away a spot in our fantasy football league coming up next. I have a reward for some loyal listeners / viewers on the YouTube chat, and I've run something through AI that we'll get to coming up next. Robbie and Rex Road, 102.5 The Game.
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3: I'm Fox 17 meteorologist Greg Bobis. Our forecast keeping us in the 60s once again this morning and for the afternoon. Low humidity and highs hovering right near 90. Increasing sunshine throughout today. Our next chance for rain will move in very early tomorrow morning into our Thursday.
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1: Robbie and Rex Road, 102.5 The Game, taking your thoughts at 615-737-1025. We have a spot to give away in our Robbie and Rex Road Fantasy Football League. What I have done, Rex Road, I have taken some names in the YouTube chat that are very prominent members of our show, very involved in the chat, comment on pretty much a daily basis. Taking a lot of those names, a lot of you that I know are with us every day, and have put them together in one little pile. And I have asked Google Gemini to pick ourselves a winner, to pick us a winner for the Robbie and Rex Road Fantasy Football League, one spot to give away. And this will probably not be the last YouTube chat thing that we do, but I did want to spice it up a little bit this year. So I've put a bunch of different names in the hat here. A lot of people that are very familiar with our YouTube chat that weigh in on our program all the time. And AI has come back with a winner. Joe, are you ready for what Google Gemini has determined will be the next spot in the Robbie and Rex Road Fantasy Football League, if this person is willing to accept?
0: I don't know if I love this or if you are speeding up the AI killing the entire human race with this, but
1: they ran a news story yesterday on the Robot Olympics, and they're not ready yet. Like they still got some.
10: You're adding people to the database list here.
1: Yeah, I am.
10: Of the Skynet.
1: Yeah, I am. There's no doubt about that.
0: Oh well, they'll live.
1: All right. Maybe. Well, the winner, according to Google Gemini, of the fantasy football spot, if this person chooses to select it on YouTube at Jess Sherry 91.
0: All right,
1: Jess Sherry 91. So Jess,
0: yes, a great poster.
1: You weigh in on the YouTube chat all the time. If you are willing to accept, here's what we'll do. You can give Ian a call, 615-737-1025, and we will get that information taken care of you. But I know Jess is paying attention on the YouTube chat right now because she just commented a few minutes ago. So we'll see how that goes. I do have, if Jess does not want to accept, AI has also given me a runner-up option, and I will announce that if the moment calls for it. But we'll see. We'll see what that looks like.
0: Congrats to Jess. Great commenter. Always good stuff. Seems to think I'm funny, which is always a plus, you know. Okay, she just texted. I heard my name. Yeah, do you want to be in the fantasy league, Jess? Let us know. AI has chosen you. I don't know if this also means that you're now going to be followed in your life, but... she's at work. Oh boy,
1: we're gonna get her. We're gonna get her fired. So we'll see how it goes.
10: She can text it in if that's easier.
1: Yeah, you can do that too. Text it in. That's fine. 615-737-1025.
0: She accepts.
1: That's good. There we go. Very nicely done. We will have more spots to give away this week. We will do them in different ways. Some will be via text line. Some will be via phone call. Some will be via YouTube chat. Different ways that we will get this done. I'm trying to be as fair as possible. So
0: I mean, we already got people whining, like Robert and Nashville. My bad for listening to a radio show on the radio. Yeah, guys,
1: we've given one spots spot away on the radio.
0: Yeah, most of the spots have been given away on the radio. This is one
1: matter
0: spot
1: of fact,
0: for YouTube.
1: I think like every spot in history, with the exception of Jess, and I think we gave away one spot last year on the YouTube chat. All the rest of them have been on the radio.
0: Yeah, I think last year just because there's a timing difference, right, in the answering of questions or whatever. But yeah, it's a great idea by you. I love what you're doing this year.
1: Thank you.
0: You may not quite measure up to me this year with your team, but you're a good commissioner.
1: We now have a commenter on the YouTube chat at RexRhodes_Gout. So looking forward to that. Very much looking forward to that.
0: He or she says Google Gemini can't be trusted. So I don't trust any of this stuff. I don't use AI.
1: I think they can handle a drawing, right? Like it's pretty simple baseline stuff.
0: Oh man, I had a great rant about AI. You just reminded me. I hope I remember it by tomorrow.
1: I hope so too.
0: It was something that came up yesterday. I'm like, see, there, it's gonna get us all killed. Oh man, okay, let me think about this.
1: Back on the
0: carry
1: cam,
0: on
1: the Cam front. Says they drafted Cam, this is from Sam on the text line, they drafted Cam because he could wow on tape on the Times plays breakdown. Did they ever evaluate him doing normal QB bleep? His timing sucks. He's inaccurate because his footwork sucks. I have no idea how he's picked number one overall. There's a reason he can't carve up a second string defense. He ain't good. This is from Sam on the text line, Joe. He would fall into the what are you doing category.
0: Close to the psych ward. Close to the psych ward. Yeah, again, yes. I mean, have they evaluated? Sure. I mean, I watch Cam a lot. I didn't watch him much. You know, at Washington State, it was like, whoa, look at this dude. And I watched him a lot that year in Miami. And, yeah, he did regular QB stuff well. He also – and then he made some ridiculous plays. If anybody remembers, like, the Florida game, some of the passes he made in that game, you're like, whoa. Also – like I think it was the Georgia Tech game. That's probably the game, the reason that I was against them drafting him. It's like, I don't know. The consistency and some of the decisions and some of the passes are just, I don't know, man. I just don't know if it's going to be as consistent as you need it to be. And I maybe end up being dead wrong, by the way, still today, right now, dead wrong. But, yeah, of course they evaluate all that. Look, I think Cam Ward in any year with – all that he had done with his measurables, with his interviews, I think in any year, any draft, he's a first-round pick. The number one pick, most years he's not that. But I think sometimes people are like, yes, this was a bad QB draft. He went number one. It was partially because of the bad QB draft. But don't get it twisted like he's a fourth-round pick most years. You know? I mean, he did plenty of regular QB stuff at a high level. It's just, it's 80% plus. They don't work out in this league, man. And I know that's no comfort to Titans fans who are like sick of high quarterback picks not panning out, but it's just way, way, way more likely than not.
1: It's way more likely than not. We'll see. It's interesting because I remember having the accuracy discussion with him coming out of college, right? And it was like, hey, every now and then he'll just miss some throws that you can't miss. This is also why sometimes completion percentage is not a complete stat, because I mean, look, I can pull up his college stats right now. I don't have them in front of me, but I'll pull them up real quick. You didn't look at Ward's stats in college and start to get worried about like completion percentage, right? Like his last year at Miami, he completed 67% of his passes. Now, I think if you watched him play, Joe, there were some bubble screens that were in there, and there was like, if you watched him, there were some moments where he's like, a little erratic with the ball out there. And that's what we talked about in the draft process. It's played out that way so far in the NFL. My question is, at what point, because I said this earlier in the show, I think we knew that some of that was going to be the case coming into the league. I'm not surprised by it. It's got to get better, but I'm not surprised by it. But I think the counter argument to that was, but he'll make, you know, a few plays every game that just not a lot of guys can make in the NFL, and that can be the difference in you winning and losing a football game. Well, I need to see some more of that, because he's made some of those. He hasn't made a ton of those. Like, he's made some. And, you know, I said this, I think, yesterday after the game. I can live with some of the inaccuracy. Not all of it, but some of the inaccuracy if there are other parts of your game that are just spectacular, right? Like, if you're elite at keeping a play alive, keeping your eyes downfield, and making plays that, like, you know, four other guys in the league can make, I can probably live with you missing a wide-open guy 9 yards away every now and then. Like, right, you know, those things tend to offset itself. But if you're not doing that and you're missing stuff, like, that's when you get into, okay, well, this is not working. Like, it's got to get better. And look, I said we're a long way away from any sort of determination, but I understand people on the text line that say, and we've had a few of these today, he's the number one overall pick coming into his second year. He needs to be way further ahead than he is right now. And that's, to me, totally fair if you hold that opinion.
0: Absolutely. And, you know, I feel like there's been a on this particular program, this episode, there's been a fair amount of sort of reeling in Cam do's and what are you doings. You know, this texter says, enough about Cam. If Helm keeps his feet in bounds and our number four pick catches what hits his hands, we're talking blah, blah, blah for 100-plus yards. Calm down, people. Okay, so let's say those two plays, that completion to Tate, which is like, a 15-yard play, and that play to Ward, and Helm gets his feet in. We're having a fundamentally different conversation about Cam Ward? No. That just means that the people who are the what are you doings, who are way too far on that side, who are giving me, oh, his QBR compared to in the league right now, when these guys have played 4 or 5 series of football, that means they just don't have that data point to use. We're not having a different conversation. Those are two plays. It has been an entire season plus this preseason of inconsistency and concerns. Some good, some bad, not enough good, too much bad. Those two plays don't change the conversation.
1: Well, and also, again, yes, Tate should have caught the ball. Helm should have gotten his feet in bounds. But Saleh has talked about this. You know, Kuharski went on a mini rant about this after the game the other night. I'm looking forward to talking to him about it tomorrow. Yes, those guys should have caught the ball. But, like, Ward should have thrown the ball better. Like, it wasn't a great throw to Tate. He should catch it.
0: It could have been
1: better. It wasn't a great throw. You know, he should have gotten rid of the ball sooner with Helm, and he was late to see it. And so the throw was drifting toward the sideline. So, again, like, those guys are NFL players, and I put the main responsibility on those two plays to them for sure. But also, like, your quarterback needs to put the ball in a better spot. Like, all those things can be true at the same time, right? Like, it's, I think on any given play, people want to just find one person to put the blame on. And most of the time, not all the time, but most of the time in the NFL, when you're seeing miscues happen out there, it's a combination of things. And right. Those two plays are a combination of those things.
0: And all the things you said should bring people to the world of cambivalence. But the reality is most of the yelling about this is Cam Dews against Ward of Your Doings.
1: Yes. 615-737-1025 is our phone number, 615-737-1025. A lot more to get to on Cam Ward. We'll do that coming up next. Wrap up the show. Robbie and Rex Road, 1025 The Game.
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1: Welcome back in, Robbie and Rex Road, 102.5 The Game. Final segment of the day, taking your thoughts at 615-737-1025 on the Cam Ward front. One texter says, we overexpect more, and then we overreact. Overexpect and overreact.
0: Well, wait a minute. Actually, it says we overexpect more than we overreact.
1: Oh, I read that wrong.
0: Sorry. Which is, and actually, that's kind of like a mind bender, man. That's like Jack Handy, deep thoughts. I don't know if I can, I mean, I need more explanation of that. It's okay. An interesting thought.
1: Expand.
0: Do we overexpect more than we overreact?
1: Okay. Well, are we overexpecting for the number one overall pick? What does overexpecting for the number one overall pick look like?
0: I think some people are. Like, I mean, at this point, and this is something I would have gone, I could go back to pre-draft and tell this to you. I think there are some people like, he's the number one pick. Like, he needs to be a freaking elite, one of the top handful of QBs in the league. I never thought that was going to be the case. You can win. You can win the whole damn thing if he's 12 to 16. That's what you're looking for. That may not excite people, but let me tell you something. If he's 12 to 16, he's freaking good. He's really freaking good. Will he get there? I have no idea. I wouldn't bet on it right now, but I'm just saying that's... So I think the people who are clinging to number one overall pick, it's always going to be the truth, and it's like, you took him number one overall, so what are we looking at here? But, you know, like when people are like, oh, I wouldn't trade him for Baker, like last year we had, right? Like, yep. We had those discussions. Well, you're crazy to me. I mean, yeah. Like at this point, a known commodity, I'd sign up for that long term.
1: Well, I also think that sometimes the unknown's exciting because the unknown, I mean, on the one hand, it scares you because what if he's bad? I think there's also an unknown of, okay, well, what if he's really good? You know, what if... You know, in the next year, we're talking about him growing to the point where he does enter into this discussion. But the bottom line is, I can't remember exactly when you did this exercise, but it was sometime last year, in the last year and a half. Like, when you go through and look at just, like, statistically how difficult it is to land one of those upper-crust guys at the quarterback position, it's just really hard. It's really hard. And the odds are that... it's not going to be that. So in the meantime, you know, what level of play can he get to? If he's not going to be the elite of the elite, and I'm with you, like I got a tough time. I got a tough time seeing that. If he's not going to be the elite of the elite, what level can he get to, and what level is good enough to where you could say, all right, well, we can win with that, right? That to me is it's a moving target in the NFL, but it's an interesting question because that's where most teams are kind of operating, right? Like, there's a lot of teams that feel like they have a good quarterback, maybe not a great quarterback. So what do you have to do to build a winner? Like, you know, Darnold's an interesting case study because I mean, Darnold, you can make the argument if you look at the numbers over the last couple of years, and certainly if you look at the win-loss record, I mean, you can make the argument he's moved into, like, elite quarterback status. It's still tough mentally for me to get there based on what we saw in the early part of his career, but the fact is he's been 14-3 in each of the last 2 years in the regular season. He just won the Super Bowl. So it's a different path than you're used to seeing. I mean, meanwhile, you know, whether it's Lamar Jackson or Josh Allen, Joe, I think everybody, if you lined up Sam Darnold, Lamar Jackson, and Josh Allen, most people drafting would take Darnold third in that, right? Yet Darnold just won the Super Bowl. So that shows you there's more than one way to win when it comes to all this. It's just a very interesting case study of where things are at in the NFL right now. Like the team around you, as long as you can get your quarterback level to a certain level of play, you don't have to be top five, but if you can get it to a certain level, you can win a Super Bowl. And now the question is, can he get to that?
0: And that's where I also just, it drives me crazy sometimes that people forget that's the point. The point is to win a championship. So the point is not, we have a franchise quarterback. Of course you want that, and typically you have to have that to win a Super Bowl. I know it's a different era, but I'll go back to Steve McNair, the greatest Titan quarterback. He had a lot of 123-yard passing games, yep, where he ran for about 45, and he found two or three plays to win a freaking game, and he was tough as nails, and that's what you want. And I know, again, different era. But right now we have the Chargers, and every year Chargers fans say, oh, man, Justin Herbert, look at this guy. He's 6'5", and he throws it with a cannon arm, and he's athletic. Okay. Well, I'll take Jalen Hurts and championships, and you guys can just, you know, Justin Herbert and Madison Beer can go to a Hollywood premiere of Odyssey or whatever. Like, I mean, it's about winning. It's about winning championships. So can you win with Cam Ward? Can you win championships? I mean, right now, he's not playing anywhere near a level that you would, but that's all that matters. Not that he has stats that go back and justify that he went number one overall. He's a piece, the most important piece, but he's a piece of the point, which is to win.
1: He is. And now the question is, can he do that? By the way, Madison Beer catching some strays from Rex Road.
0: Let me tell you something.
3: You guys enjoy your Hollywood premieres out there.
0: I have nothing negative to say, okay? I have no criticisms.
3: Connor Newt, right? And Madison Beer catching strays from Rex Road on today's program.
0: I did not rip Connor Newt today. I want that for the record. I would never rip him. I just, like, some things are correctable and some things aren't, you know? Like, we got to separate the different categories. It's just a suggestion. It's like constructive criticism. Ripping, that would be reserved for Big Joe and Vingan and
1: Ian,
0: others.
1: Would you take Cam Ward turning into Justin Herbert? Madison Beer aside?
10: Yeah, I think I would.
1: I think I would, too.
10: Yeah.
0: Well, of course. Of course you would. Yes, absolutely. I mean, that'd be amazing.
10: He hasn't won, we pointed out, right? This is a big year for Herbert, but still. They made the playoffs, at least.
1: It's true.
0: But again, I'm just saying, as a fan, I'll take the quarterback. People are like, hey, he's not that good, sure. Jalen Hurts, and championships over, I mean, the Chargers, Dan Fouts, Phillip Rivers, Drew Brees. Justin Herbert.
1: Yeah.
0: No championships. The one time they got the Super Bowl was Stan freaking Humphries at quarterback. So, I don't know. You know, talk amongst yourselves. To me, it's a team sport.
3: Can't wait to see who Rex Road rips tomorrow. That does it for us on the program today. Next Man Up with Jake Lyman coming up next. 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
18: Next Man Up, 102.5, The Game, Jake Lyman, Nick Frazier, Connor Newt with you on this Tuesday morning. I am live at Vanderbilt Health Football Center. Training camp rolls along. Titans on the practice field later this morning with the Bears looming over the weekend. Thursday, joint practice, and Saturday, the preseason finale. Nick Frazier, Connor Newt back at our Busy Bee Plumbing, Heating, and Air Conditioning Game Nashville Studios, home of the $99 yearly Beehive membership, where the buzz is always about great service. Gentlemen, how are we doing this morning?
19: Doing well. I got to get this out of the way, Jake. Bears. I'm sorry.
18: Bears. I got to say, I'm excited. Tomorrow, we're going to have Corey and Parker on, so I'm going to be surrounded by Bears fans. We're going to get the best possible, well, I guess Parker's not a Bears fan, but he's very
20: clued in on the Bears.
16: Don't give him that credit.
20: We will get plenty of preview of Bears Titans coming up tomorrow, which will be fun.
19: Love that. Yeah, no, my first ever jersey outside of a Titans jersey was a Matt Forte Chicago Bears jersey. So
20: Matt Forte.
19: Yeah.
20: He's a fantasy legend. Like, that's I feel like that's a guy that not going to go down as a Hall of Famer, but he was always such a great fantasy football running back because he'd make plays out of the backfield. He was good. He was good back on those Bears teams with Cutler.
19: Yeah, he's kind of like that, let's say, old school Arian Foster in a roundabout way where he can be versatile in both ways in the backfield. But yeah, no, you're right. One of those underrated running backs out of the Green Wave from Tulane. I mean, another underrated school in some aspects.
20: Yes, 100%. The Green Wave, they produce some decent running backs. We've seen one on the Titans over the last few years, hoping that Tajay Spears can stay healthy. We've got a lot to get to today. Titans, again, going to hit the practice field coming up a little bit later this morning. The rivalry uniforms are officially out. We will get to those coming up in a little bit. So we do have a look at what the Titans' new alternates might look like. But we have to start with the news this morning. Vanderbilt has announced, or at least it's being reported, that Vanderbilt will start Blaze Berlowitz in week one against Austin Peay coming up in 12 days. The former New Mexico State Aggie has been in the system with Tim Beck for a long time now. He's been backing up Diego Pavia, and he does get the nod over five-star freshman Jared Curtis to start week one against the Govs. I will say, surprising decision. I've said before that I understand both sides of the argument, that they're looking at a guy who has plenty of experience, knows the system like the back of his hand, and somebody with supreme talent, the highest rated recruit in Vanderbilt history. They end up opting for the more experienced player in Blaze Berlowitz to start week one.
19: I mean, let's be fair. If he went to Georgia, he's backing up Gunnar Stockton. So being here at Vanderbilt, backing up Blaze Berlowitz to start the season, it may look bad on the surface, but I feel like on the long-term look at this, it's going to pay off.
20: Yeah, and you know, Pete Thamel in his report does say that Jared Curtis will also play in that game against Austin Peay. He's going to get the opportunity to get his feet wet a little bit. I've always said if it's close, go with the young guy because you can get him the reps early and get him acclimated to playing college football before you start facing the SEC schedule. 9 SEC games doesn't give you a whole lot of time to ramp up and get ready for the season. But I do understand that Berlowitz maybe can ease the transition here. I wonder how long it's going to be until Jared Curtis does end up starting, because I don't think this is a decision that's going to be for the full year. If I had to guess, I think Jared Curtis is starting at some point in the non-conference schedule, but I just wonder when that's going to be. When does the decision to take the training wheels off make the most sense for Vandy?
19: Yeah, I would say probably, like you mentioned, like week 3-ish, week 4-ish, if they get out of the non-conference 3-0, which, in my opinion, if they want to go bowling, they have to go undefeated in their out-of-conference games. But it would be interesting to see him, you know, start versus a SEC team, just because that's kind of like a baptism by fire moment. And again, Vandy's in uncharted waters. I've mentioned this to you and Connor in weeks past. They've never been in this situation to where they've had a $2 million NIL-valued quarterback, and he could potentially change the direction of their entire collegiate, you know, team. So it's just uncharted waters, and I really do think that if they play the long game with him, which is what it seems like, I think it's going to pay off more in a beneficial way than it is in a negative light.
20: I do know that in this era of college football, you have to be careful, because it's not just once you recruit a guy, he's yours for 3 or 4 years like it used to be. I mean, yeah, there were transfers back 10 years ago, but obviously it wasn't quite as widespread as we've seen over the last really 4 to 5 years since COVID. And with Jared Curtis, you do have to keep that in mind of this is a, like you said, franchise or program changing player that you've brought in. You do have to play the long-term game, but you also have to understand you've got to make sure he's happy and that he's going to stick around for the long term. So I do think Jared Curtis is going to be the starter at some point this season, but Clark Lee did say over SEC Media Days that they recruited Jared Curtis making absolutely no promises about what his first season was going to look like. There were no promises that he was going to be the day one starter. He was going to have to come in and earn it just like everybody else. And it, clearly, Clark Lea, very thoughtful in this process, made the decision that Blaze Berlewitz gives the team the best chance to win, at least in week one. But we will see. Again, the report from Pete Thamel is that Jared Curtis will play two in that game. Who knows how long we're going to see Blaze Berlewitz out there. Are they going to split reps evenly? Are we going to see Curtis come in once the game might get out of hand? I don't know. That's something that Clark Lea may be able to answer when he speaks to the media next. But I do think that this is... I don't think this is a decision for the full season. I think this is a decision for one, and they'll be able to reevaluate as they go along.
1: Yeah, and let's remember, this is a SEC Coach of the Year at one point, Clark Lea. Every decision he makes with this Vanderbilt football program is calculated. And that's why he has gotten them to bowl games. That's why he's reached new heights with this program. I do think you make a good point of, like, could they potentially do a two-quarterback set throughout the season? And correct me if I'm wrong, Jake, but Mike Wright and A.J. Swan, did they not split reps at one point together behind center?
20: Yeah, I mean, I believe they did back in, what was that, 2023, 2022?
1: Something like that.
20: Yes, because A.J. Swan was, he wasn't the type of prospect that Jared Curtis was, but right. He was viewed as, oh, this is the quarterback of the future, and they did ease him in a little bit, and when he did get in, you saw that he was very, very turnover prone, right? Like, that was the issue with A.J. Swan, was that he couldn't quite make the right decisions and he put the team in a bad situation. I have not been out there enough to see what Jared Curtis is doing in practice. I've watched the spring game and I watched one scrimmage. I wouldn't say that there's that kind of concern, but you do have to worry about a freshman making freshman mistakes. And even if he is the more talented player, with the run game that Vandy has and defense that they have coming back, I do wonder if maybe the decision was, let's get somebody who is more of a known commodity that can distribute the ball when we need him to, but we know isn't going to make the mistake that's going to cost the team.
1: Yeah, and I could also see in that first game with Austin Peay, Jared Curtis takes the second half, and you have Blaze Berlewitz take the first half. And then you go into Delaware and you think, well, maybe if Jared Curtis looked good in the first game of the second half, maybe he gets the start, then vice versa, they split another half. But I think once you get to NC State, you need to have a decision of who you're going to have at quarterback. Because once you get to Auburn, and I have a few friends, one was a punter at Mississippi State, and he said his first ever SEC game was at Auburn, and he said that was the loudest environment, more chaotic than ever. I could only imagine for a freshman quarterback going into Auburn and just hearing the eruption of the fans. It's shaping up to be something very difficult and fun at the same time, but if you're Vandy, you got to have somebody consistent by week three or week four.
20: Right. That's the one concern for me, and that's been my argument all along, is that if it's close, doesn't it make more sense to give Jared Curtis the runway to improve and give him the ability in these games where Austin Peay, you're probably a 4-touchdown favorite. Delaware, probably a 3-4-touchdown favorite. Given the opportunity to go out there and play loose and maybe get some of those jitters and nervous energy out of him, you know, it's a lot. The first time that you walk into a stadium as the starting quarterback and the first time you take the field and get into a huddle and go through all of these firsts, I always thought it made more sense for it to happen at home against those types of teams because, you look at Auburn and Georgia as your first two games in the SEC, both those games on the road. That's not an easy way to make your first career start, like you said, Nick. But even week three against NC State, like, NC State's not a bad team. It's not an SEC team, and you get to play it at home at the very least, but that is no gimme that you're going to get in week three. I do think that if you plan on playing Jared Curtis at some point early in the year, he's got to get those reps and get those firsts out of his system to make sure that he's not going in and Jared Curtis, I think, is a very confident player, and I don't think it's going to be one of those things where he's a deer in the headlights out there completely, but you also don't want him to go out there and completely lose his confidence because he's being thrown into the fire against Auburn or Georgia in one of the toughest environments to play in the country.
1: Yeah, and you mentioned NC State there. I mean, they still have their quarterback from last year, C.J. Bailey. I mean, you have Duke Scott that's now taking that running back role because Hollywood Smothers transferred to Texas. But they went to the portal, and they got two starting wide receivers, Davion Dozier and JoJo Trader. And those two are, you know, upperclassmen. They're juniors that understand what it takes to play at a high level. And, you know, if Vandy's defense is not, you know, up for the standards of it, NC State could, you know, maybe take a few touchdowns here and there, and Vandy will be in a little bit of a tight corner.
20: Yeah, I don't know exactly what this long-term looks like. Corey Curtis just texted in and brings up an idea of, do you think they might just be throwing Blake a bone here? I'll be surprised if he starts week two or three. And maybe that's it of, this is a guy who's been paying his dues over the past 2 years at Vandy and beyond that at New Mexico State. He's been working, and they want to honor him and give him the opportunity to start week one. I have no idea. Clark Lee, I'm sure, is going to speak to the media at some point this week leading up to week one and be able to tell you what went into the decision and what this looks like beyond the first week of the year. But I do think that for Vanderbilt this year, the plan has to be to make sure Jared Curtis is ready to go for next year, right? Like, obviously the results matter this year, but I think this is a building year. And you want to have Jared Curtis ascending as the season ends, heading into year two and feeling comfortable and confident. When you have a more talented roster around him already this year, you can take that to another level next year. I do think that the plan this season has to be centered around Jared Curtis and building around him for the next 2 to 3 years to get this team back into a college football playoff contention.
1: Well said. Yeah, I just think for Blaze Berlowitz's situation, like you said, throw him a bone. I think it's more of the continuity with that offense, like you mentioned, Jake, from New Mexico State up to Vanderbilt. It's more of like, hey, young buck, take a step back and watch how this offense really works in an in-game setting. And once I feel like Jared Curtis gets the gist of that, that's when I think they just make the switch in the first or second game. And then from there on out, that's where you're going to see Curtis hopefully flourish in this Vanderbilt offense.
20: Yeah, we will have to find out. I do want to get Connor's thoughts on this, and we can do that coming up next. Have you guys seen the Music City Rivalry uniforms?
2: Not a fan.
20: Really?
2: Okay,
20: we'll get into that later this hour, too. The rivalry uniforms are out. As 1178 says, that the rivalry jerseys were leaked by Fox News this morning. I did see the jersey, but we didn't know what the color helmet it was going to be. It's the light blue. So we'll get into that, too, here in hour number one. Again, I am live at Titans training camp at Vanderbilt Health Football Center. Practice going to get going later on this morning. We'll give you updates when we can at the end of practice today, not open to the fans. Will also have player interviews and much more throughout the day. 615-737-1025 is the phone number. If you want to text or call, our phone lines driven by Wilson County Hyundai, online at wilsoncountyhyundai.com. We'll continue talking Vandy. Again, the reports from Pete Thamel and On3 this morning. Blaze Berlowitz going to be the starter in week one against Austin Peay, but Jared Curtis will also play. We'll talk about it more coming up next. Jake Lyman, Nick Frazier, Connor Newt, next man up. 1025 The Game.
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18: 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Jake Lyman, Nick Frazier, Connor Newt with you. Next man up, 102.5 The Game. We are live at Titans training camp. Practice will get going a little bit later this morning. We'll give you updates at the end of practice if we can. Did want to stick with Vandy here. The decision this morning was reported by Pete Thamel and On3 that Blaze Berlewitz will start week one against Austin Peay. Jared Curtis still going to play. We don't know what this means long term for the season. But Connor, I know you have some strong thoughts about this decision. I wanted to get your take on it.
2: I hate it. I think it's a horrible decision because you bring in the highest rated recruit that this program has ever seen and you don't give him the start. I think some of it is I'm comparing it to what the other team in the state did in Tennessee, and you start your true 5-star freshman and you ride with him. But to me, in today's modern college football, you can't bring in the big fish like that and then slowly bring him along, because if you try to slowly bring him along, he's going to get unsettled with it. He's going to get upset with his position, and he's going to, you know, pack things up and leave and find someone who will start him. That's the fear. So I think it's a dumb decision. I understand he's going to get in there and probably be the starter later down the stretch, and maybe they are, in fact, throwing Blaze Berlewitz a bone. But you have a pristine opportunity against an FCS team of a lot less significant talent to throw a true five-star freshman, again, the number one quarterback in the class, you had the opportunity to throw him a bone and throw him out there and see what he can do against probably the easiest team on your schedule. I don't understand the decision. I really don't. I just think it would have been so much easier if you did, in fact, decide to start your true freshman out there. And maybe this is the new age, Connor, thinking of this is how college football works now. We've seen it across the nation. Tennessee's doing it. Michigan did it last year. There is someone else that did it, too. I can't remember off the top of my head. But
20: yep.
2: You have to do this. And I understand you want to go with the veteran leadership, but that is an NFL mentality. It's not a college football mentality. And a college football mentality says you start the young gun, otherwise he walks. That's just my thinking.
20: I get what you're saying of, yes, in this new age of college football, you have to make sure you're keeping your highest-rated recruits happy, right? Like, the guys you bring in, there's going to be interest everywhere else, and every other school, even once you get them to commit and sign and they're on your team, there are other teams that are still trying to get him to come and hop in the portal and come play for them. I also think you have to balance it, though, with you can't kill the young man's confidence, right? Like, there's got to be a balance of, yes, he's got to get into the games because you don't want him to become unhappy, unsettled, I think was the word you said, which is a good one. But I also think you can't throw him in there and say, all right, we're throwing you to the wolves.

0: hey, let's give Blaze Berlewitz the opportunity to start and thank him for his years of service, but this is Jared's team and he'll take over end of the first quarter or whatever it is. Or is it we're going to have both of them play, maybe they'll each play a half against Austin Peay, and whoever plays better starts against Delaware. I don't know. That's a question for Clark Lee to answer, but I do understand the idea of balancing the not wanting to just completely throw him into the fire and see, you know, maybe he loses all of his confidence and you've got to bench him at some point halfway through the season, or you have to balance the side of, yeah, if we don't play him this year, we might lose him in the portal. So you've got to look at both sides of that there.
1: Yeah, and also, too, Jake, and I don't want to, you know, sound like a negative Nelly when saying this, but, you know, when Jared Curtis joined Vandy during the, you know, bowl game practices, you kind of understand the offense a little bit. I mean, going back to his high school senior year, and again, yes, put on a show for sure. But the closest game they had was week two against Innsworth, 42-41 in overtime. The rest of those games, 45-13, 58-0, 71-6, 53-0, 49-42. That was the second closest game, Tyner Academy. My point is, I don't know if the quality of play he had his senior year was enough to really prepare him for a start his freshman year at Vanderbilt in the SEC, if that makes sense.
0: Yeah, I know a lot of people have talked about that too. Of he played at a small private school. It's not like he was playing 6A Texas football over the last 4 years and was playing against a ton of other high level Power 4 Division I prospects. So people have talked about that before. Of is he going to be ready to make the jump to college football? I just wonder if the ramp-up process of getting Austin Peay, Delaware, NC State, and then into the SEC schedule would have been more beneficial. But again, we don't know at this point of how long Blaze Berlewitz is going to play against Austin Peay, how long Jared Curtis is going to play, what's the plan for week two. All we know at this point is that Blaze Berlewitz is going to get the start. I guess we kind of have to wait for Clark Lee to clear up and fill in the gaps here for us to be able to make a full-on conclusion about this, but I think overall I understood both sides of the argument here of starting the experienced guy in Blaze Berlewitz, but also the uber-talented young guy in Jared Curtis. We're just going to have to see how Clark Lee massages this situation throughout the entire season.
1: And also to add on to that, Jake, like you guys mentioned earlier, like trying to keep the freshman quarterback at bay, like, you know, if he's happy or not happy, make sure he doesn't transfer whatever the following season. Jared Curtis is getting paid, what, $2+ million in NIL value? Like, to be fair, I think he's pretty content with where he's at right now. And maybe, you know, he sits a game or two, whatever, just to understand the offense. And I know he's had all offseason to do so, but I don't think that there's a worry at that point of keeping him satisfied to be with Vandy. Until, you know, maybe the record goes south, but I just don't see that happening. But I don't know. Maybe I'm just looking at this from a different lens.
0: Yeah, I don't know. I was a little surprised to see the news this morning that it was Berlewitz. I would have understood both decisions, but I was kind of leaning that I thought it would be Curtis. We will see. I don't know when Clark Lee's next media availability is, but I'm sure he'll be able to clear up some of the confusion here of, is this just a decision to reward Blaze Berlewitz for all the work he's put in for the last couple of years, and then you pivot to Curtis, or is this a decision for just 1 week, and then we'll see what happens, or is it a decision for the long haul? We don't really know, but it does look like Curtis is going to play in that game against Austin Peay as well. 615-737-1025 is the phone number. If you want to text or call, our phone line's driven by WilsonCountyHyundai.com. You can also subscribe to our YouTube channel at 1025 The Game for live shows and exclusive content. Again, I am live at Titans training camp. Coordinator's going to speak shortly here, so we'll give you any updates if there's any noteworthy nuggets from those press conferences coming up, and then practice gets going in a little bit here. I did want to get to the uniforms coming up next. The rivalry uniforms are out. Titans going back to Navy. They've got the light blue helmets. We'll give you our thoughts on them. And Houston doing what Houston does best, trying to copy the Oilers' colors and say that they're theirs. We'll do that after this. Jake Lyman, Nick Frazier, Connor Newt, next man up, 1025 The Game.
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1: I'm Fox 17 meteorologist Greg Bobis. Our forecast keeping us in the 60s once again this morning and for the afternoon. Low humidity and highs hovering right near 90. Increasing sunshine throughout today. Our next chance for rain will move in very early tomorrow morning into our Thursday.
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13: Again, I'm live at Titans training camp. Practice will get going within the next hour. Again, not open to the fans. We can't give you live updates today, but we'll hopefully be able to give you some updates before the show wraps up at noon. Titans, along with 7 other teams, releasing their rivalry uniforms this morning. The NFC North and the AFC South getting to use these alternates this year. The Titans, they go to the navy two-tone blue. They've got the light blue numbers, light blue helmets, and the Music City in white script across the chest. I like it. I got to say, I'm a fan of it. I think the light blue helmets are sweet. I'm glad they went with that over another navy helmet. I was getting a little excited about a possible black uniform. I think the Titans were trying to tease that they could be going with black. But I am glad, after all of the controversy when the Titans went back to the Oilers color scheme and people wanted the navy, I'm glad there is now a navy option and a two-tone blue option for everybody out there.
14: Jake, I don't know. Connor and I at the back of the studio, we're just not on board with the New Jersey combo. I mean, what I see initially, I see the Los Angeles Rams just number font. I see a dark blue jersey that doesn't really pay homage to the old navy blue. And then I see the helmet, which I'm a fan of. I think they need to implement that helmet with some of their primary uniforms. Like, I'm not saying the home, you know, blue jersey, but I'm talking about the away jersey with the baby blue helmet and white pants. I think that would look nice. This is going to have to grow on me. Like, I just tweeted, I was like, this is a jersey that's going to have to grow on me. I just can't get on board with it just yet.
15: Yeah, you guys don't seem to be big fans of it. I will say that out of everything involved with it, the helmet is my favorite part. Like,
14: yes.
15: The light blue helmet, that's something that we haven't seen before from the Titans. I do think that maybe it does open the door, like you said, to use this in other combinations. You would probably have to change out the decals to add a little bit of red to make it match. But that doesn't change, like, the two-helmet rule or whatever they're using now. I know it used to be the one-helmet rule. But you could still use this helmet, change out the decals, and use that as, like, an alternate look with your home jerseys. I kind of like that. But I will say the helmet's the best part. I'm not completely sold on the jersey, but I do. I like the Music City. I like that they've switched it up. It's a little bit different. I guess I might have to talk you guys into these ones. You guys both seem to not be into it too much.
16: I'm just not a fan. I like the helmet. I think the helmet looks nice, but it looks like a Titans carbon copy of the Detroit Tigers, which is probably why you like it.
15: Oh, yeah. I mean, it does look kind of like the City Connects of the Tigers.
16: It looks like that, and it looks like the Detroit blackout uniforms with the helmet. I feel like we could have gone away with the Navy. You know, I really like the Oilers look, and a lot of people don't. A lot of the older fans aren't huge fans of it because the two-tone blue is synonymous with this city. I don't know. I just think the font looks too Miami Vice for me. The Navy doesn't look like the same color Navy that the Titans have usually used. It looks a little bit lighter. And I don't really like the Music City across the chest. But I'm also not a huge fan of the rivalry uniforms in general, or even like City Connects or stuff like that. I don't know. Maybe I'm spoiled by the current look of the Oilers colors and the light helmet and the light blue jerseys. I don't know. I'm just not a huge fan. You're going to have to talk me into them. I can't get there yet.
15: I think I am a bigger fan of their base uniforms than these. I just think the Oilers look is their best look. But I think this is a nice change of pace to have with what you have now. Now that you've gone to the Oilers colors, having something that is more Titan-centric, I guess I do see what you're saying about it not being the original, like, Titans navy blue, but it's close. It's close. I do think it's funny, though, and I saw Easton Freeze tweet this out. It's hilarious that these are the Titans Broadway Knights jerseys. And because they play no primetime games, we're going to see Broadway Nights at noon on a Sunday against the Jags.
14: Gotta love it. You gotta love it. And if it's at, you know, somewhat of 85 degrees in the middle of September, then that's going to be even better because they'll be sweating up, you know what, because it's going to be toasty.
15: That, you know, that is true. At least this one is it like first weekend of November that they're going to be playing?
14: Right.
15: Or sometime
14: like
15: early?
14: That.
15: So, yeah, but they are going to wear these for the next 2 years, I think. So this won't be the only time you wear them. You would think the Titans would have a primetime game next year after back-to-back years without one. Maybe not. I thought they would have had one this year. But I do think that you would think they'd be able to finally wear these at night next year. I like the jerseys. I really do. I am a little disappointed it's not black. I've been saying for years they need red or black uniforms. I do wonder, and I think Chase brought this up, of they use this as their navy, and maybe next year they introduce a red alternate uniform that looks like their base ones now. The Oilers colors, but it's a red uniform. I just think for years people have been asking for red uniforms. People wanted the black uniforms this year with the rivalries. Throw the fan base a bone here. I think a red uniform, a red alternate, would go really well with the current set the Titans have.
14: As much as the fans want it, they probably won't see it. It's an Amy Adams and Bud Adams thing. Bud never liked the red. I don't think it'll happen. But, I mean, look, we can always hope for it, right? I mean, I do think in this current uniform, rivalry uniform they put out, with the numbers, like if you go look in detail, I would have liked to have seen a very thin line of red piping around the white. I know it's trying to ensemble the neon sign. Well, if you want that number to truly pop, give us a little bit of a red outline outside the white, inside the I guess, number, if that makes sense.
15: Yeah, I mean, I could see that.
14: There's just, like you said, Jake, there's not enough red in here. I need some red.
15: I think they were trying to get away from the red for this one because they leaned so hard into the Oilers colors for the new uniforms. And you remember the outrage after they released these uniforms of, oh, this isn't Titans, this is Houston, this isn't Nashville. It's like, I think this was kind of a, all right, you wanted Titans colors, here's Titans colors for you. Here's your two-tone blue. I like it. I do think that the new ones that they've got, the ones we've already seen, are better. But I think this is a good addition to the wardrobe.
14: Yeah, and, you know, like we talked about earlier with the helmet, if they can combo it with other uniforms, if they can, obviously they can't do this, but the jersey, the Music City navy blue jersey, if they could combo that with some white pants, I'd be all right with it. I think that'd be something to look into, but that's just me.
15: Wes from Hermitage on the text line says, I don't think the uniforms matter unless your starters can beat any team's backups. I hear you guys, but this team is absolutely terrible. Y'all want us to look elite while playing football this bad. It's separate conversations, right? These aren't uniforms. The uniforms they released in, was it April that those came out, or March?
14: Yeah, early in the year.
15: And the ones they released today, it's like... They're going to be wearing these for a while. Eventually, this team's going to get better, right? You hope it's this year they take a step, but eventually they have to get better, right? And they'll still be wearing these uniforms.
14: Look good, play good in some sense, but if you're not playing good, I mean, you're going to look good, but it's not going to look good on paper.
16: I feel like old man yells at cloud today. I hate the decision for Vanderbilt. I don't particularly like the uniforms. Maybe I'm the negative one around
15: here.
16: Yeah,
15: somebody woke up on the wrong side of the bed this morning, Connor.
16: Well... I was.
15: We've come to you back-to-back segments, and I think the first words you've said are, I hate it.
16: I didn't say I hate it. I don't hate these. Well, I just don't like them.
14: Get off my lawn.
15: David in Arkansas says, I don't think red alternate will ever be an option, especially since Houston wears red as an alternate. I will say, I don't think the Titans care what Houston is doing, because clearly Houston doesn't care what the Titans are doing. Have you seen their uniforms?
14: Oh, yeah.
15: I mean, their post was, our city, our colors, our team. And it's basically a carbon copy of the Titans' road uniforms right now. That it's white with the red and light blue stripes, light blue numbers. They might as well. It's literally the old meme of like, hey, can I copy your homework? Sure, just change it up a little so people don't notice. Like, it's exactly that. They changed the font. The colors may be a little different. Basically, what Houston said is, we're going to make it as close to Oilers uniforms, but not close enough that we don't get that we're going to get sued by the Titans for using it.
14: It is the thinnest of thin red piping on the outside of the numbers. If you go back and look at it, it is the thinnest of red lining on it. It is hilarious.
15: It is so funny that. I mean, the Titans have already gone after, what, the University of Houston for using Oilers-like colors?
14: Yes.
15: This is way closer than it should be, I think. I mean, the quote-unquote H-Town blue that they use, it's a little bit different from what the Titans are using, but it's not that different. And if you remove the logos, it might as well be the same as the Titans' road uniforms they're wearing right now.
14: Yeah, basically so. I mean, when you compare the Texans uniforms to the Titans uniforms, who would you say wins that right now, Jake?
15: The overall or the rivalry?
14: The rivalry.
15: I mean, the Houston ones, we've already seen them. The Titans wore them 2 weeks ago. So I'm gonna say the Titans one is better.
14: Okay. Interesting. I don't know. It's hard to beat the all whites. But again, like you said, we saw it 2 weeks ago. So
15: Justin Mello quote tweeted the Texans announcement with cease and desist. Like it's it is uncanny how similar they look. We will talk about some of the other ones. Wrap up hour number one after this. Again, I am at Titans training camp. We'll talk plenty of Titans today. We also didn't get into it yesterday, but there's been a lot more developments with NFL players returning to college football. We'll get into that in hour number two as well and get to your phone. 615-737-1025 is the phone number. Jake Lyman, Nick Frazier, Connor Newt, next man up, 1-2-5 the game.
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15: 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Jake Lyman, Nick Frazier, Connor Newt. Live at Titans training camp today. Titans coordinators about to take the podium. In fact, I'm watching Brian Daboll walk up to the podium right now. So if there's anything notable from their conversations with the media, we will let you know. But we were talking about the rivalry uniforms that are out right now for the entire NFC North, the entire AFC South. We went through the Titans ones and the Texans, who have basically carbon copied the Titans / Oilers uniforms. Any of the other ones stand out to you guys? I think the other two in the AFC South are horrible. I think the Colts and Jaguars ones are not good at all.
14: Yeah, Colts, I don't know what they were thinking. Jags, I mean, the Jags are synonymous for always having bad rivalry uniforms, or those City Connects, whatever you want to call them. I mean, they just never can seem to get the branding right. But you know,
15: bring back the mustard yellow.
14: Yes, I'm all about the mustard yellow. What was that with the Jack Del Rio era? Correct.
16: That was Blake Bortles.
14: Oh yeah,
16: that
14: Blake Bortles. Yeah,
15: well, yeah. Del Rio was Del Rio there at that point? No, it was Doug Marrone was their coach at that point, right. I think. But God, I mean, was there anything better than Thursday night Titans Jags color rush Bortles Mariota with the baby blue versus the mustard yellow? That's prime Thursday night football right there.
14: Yeah, that's what everybody just yearned for. They wanted to sit down on their televisions and watch on NFL Network back in the day when the Color Rush was on NFL Network. Now it's on Prime. But yeah, those were the good old days of the NFL.
15: That's what I was hoping they would do with these rivalry uniforms, because we knew that the Titans were going to play the Jags when they wore these. Just bring back the old school Color Rush and have them duke it out like they did back in the I guess the Jags were good in what, 2017 was the year they made the, or 16 was the year they made the run to the AFC Championship game?
16: 17.
14: Was that 17 Josh Allen's rookie year too, or no?
16: Yeah, well, it was the year it was Tom Brady was like the best quarterback in the conference championships, and then it was
15: It was Bortles, Foles, and Case Keenum,
16: yeah.
15: Yeah, that was a great championship Sunday. And honestly, the Jags should have won that game. Miles Jack kind of got screwed. They ruled him down by contact. He would have taken it back for a touchdown. So, but it was like the 3 years before that when the Jags and Titans were both bad. And it's like mid-November, Thursday night football game. The only reason to watch was the horrible color rush matchup. So I'm not a huge fan of the Jags one. I'm not a huge fan of the Colts one. The Colts one looks almost exactly like their alternate they've been wearing for the last year or so. It was like Indiana Knights or something that they've been wearing with the blue helmets. So anyway, and the NFC North, a lot of them look pretty basic, like similar to what they already wear. The Lions one, they just look like they're the Carolina Panthers.
14: Yeah, it's like a weird gray. I don't know how to describe that. It's like a grayish silver. I get you're trying to get the Motor City vibe, but it just doesn't hit. I mean, the black numbers. What are we doing?
15: Yeah, I'm not a huge fan of that one. I think out of the NFC North ones, my favorite one is the Packers. I think the Packers is my favorite one.
16: I think they suck.
15: Really, you don't like the? Me and you have very different opinions on uniforms.
16: Like, they look like Knox Catholic. Like they look like high school jerseys to me.
15: See, I like it. I think it's a good, because the Packers couldn't get too far away from tradition, I don't think. With that franchise, you've got to keep it kind of within the realm of green, yellow, white is really the only places you could go. I think it's a good look for them. I think it's a nice twist on their classic look. What's your favorite out of the NFC North, Connor?
16: Out of the North? I guess the Vikings. I don't really like any of them, but the Vikings kind of went with like a burnt purple with the Norse font.
15: Yeah.
16: It looks all right.
15: I do like the Vikings one.
16: The Bears look like Illinois to me. I'm not a huge fan of those. And then the Lions look like a Pop Warner high school football team, so not a fan.
15: Yeah, I will say I think if I had to rank the NFC North ones, I'll go Packers, Vikings, Bears, Lions. And then AFC South. I think the Titans have the best of the AFC South. I'd put Houston second, even though I think it's just they're just trying to be petty. And then I'll go Jags, Colts in that one.
14: I'll actually flip-flop with you, Jake. I'm going to go Jags second, then Houston, just because we've seen it already. I think the it's kind of funny. Like, you know, we all trash on the Jags. We get it. But the cheetah print pants is pretty funny. I think that is – That is a nice touch.
15: The cheetah print on the pants is it's a nice touch. I mean, I will give them that.
16: I like the helmets.
15: I was talking with Chad over here. I just thought the color of the pants didn't make a whole lot of sense. Like, I like the stripe with the cheetah print, but like I don't know if it makes the most sense of what they could have done. Like, is it black pants that they've got? Like, I would prefer the teal white teal.
14: Yeah, I could see, like, the teal pit. Yeah, that would be nice. But I think it's because their secondary logo is, or second or third logo, what am I talking about? Color is black. That's where you look at the cleats and say black, and that teal blue is why they do that. But I don't know. Teal and gold would have been nice for the pants. That'd be kind of nice. But, you know, they just can't figure it out. I mean, that's typical NFL.
15: I think overall, they've done a good job with these rivalry uniforms through 2 years. Like, I think it's nice to give teams more looks. Like, I always hated the one helmet rule for such a long time, especially when the Titans were to bring the Oilers uniforms back. But because of the one helmet rule, when they had the Navy helmet, you couldn't change it. So I'm glad. I don't think you need to have each team gets 8 different uniforms. Like the NBA, it feels like every team wears a different uniform every night. I don't think you need that. But I think it's nice to have the NFL give these teams more looks. Like, the Bills uniforms they released, they're the same uniforms, but they're doing the red helmets again. Like, I think that's great. Give these teams more looks where they can have different combinations, different variations from week to week.
14: It's fitting how the Green Bay Packers and Chicago Bears, one of the most historic franchises in all of the NFL, and yet they try to reinvent the wheel, but not really reinvent the wheel. They keep it pretty simple. And it's cool because you start the college football season for Notre Dame and Wisconsin at Lambeau Field. Those jerseys the Green Bay Packers have remind me a little bit of both Wisconsin and Notre Dame. I know that's not, you know, the gist of what they're trying to do, but it kind of folds everything together in a roundabout way.
15: Yeah. Yeah, I would agree with you. 615-737-1025. Chip from Mount Juliet, who is a Packers fan, says loved the Packers jerseys. Very nostalgic and old school. 4312 says all City Connect jerseys suck across all sports. Look who designs this, and do they actively try making them all look terrible? Yeah, it's tough. Like, you mentioned the Tigers ones, Connor. I think those ones have aged horribly, and they barely even wear them anymore because they have the new alternates that look way better. It's a tough line to go with the alternates and try and make them unique and have connections to the city, but also not completely overdo it. So I'm not going to say all of the new alternate City Connect, whatever you want to call them, jersey suck. But I think it is a thin line. Like, you can go from clean and looking nice to just being super tacky very, very fast.
14: Yeah, the shelf life is very short. Like, Connor and I, both Cardinal fans, the Cardinals put out a post on their Twitter saying what hat combo, words are hard. Thank you, Connor. Your quote, by the way.
16: Patent pending.
14: Yes. No, they put out a tweet saying, what do you like the best for combinations? And then they went with it. So, I mean, I just feel like these rivalry City Connects have a short shelf life.
15: 615-737-1025 is the phone number. If you want to text or call, our phone line's driven by WilsonCountyHyundai.com. Brian Dable is at the podium. Couple of notes here. Let off with saying he's pleased where the guys are at. It's a competitive training camp so far. Says there's not a lot of teams that throw it deep down the field. It's certainly not on Cam. It's on all of us. It's an element of the offense where the whole team needs to improve. Did give Fernando Carmona some props on what he's been able to do on the offensive line. So we'll let you know if anything notable comes out of Brian Dable, Gus Bradley, Bones Fossil speaking to the media this morning. Again, Titans practice going to get going in just a little bit. Coming up next, though, I want to get into some college football topics. The big story this week, NFL players suiting up for their teams on Saturday and committing to LSU on Sunday. We will talk about it coming up next. The Big Ten also making a rule trying to prevent this. We'll give our thoughts after this. Hour number two, more Titans talk as well. 615-737-1025. Jake Lyman, Nick Frazier, Connor Newt, next man up. 1-2-5 the game.
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15: Second hour, next man up, 102.5. The Game, Jake Lyman, Ned Frazier, Connor Newt with you. Again, I am live out at Titans training camp today. Titans coordinators speaking to the media. Practice will get going in just a little bit. Nick and Connor back at our Busy Bee Plumbing, Heating, and Air Conditioning Game Nashville studios, home of the $99 yearly Beehive membership, where the buzz is always about great service. We'll have lots of Titans talk coming up in the second half of the show, but I did want to get to the news around college football, really college sports in general this week. NFL players literally standing on NFL fields on Saturday. Daquan Wright was with the Browns warming up in full uniform on Saturday. Sunday, he commits to LSU. And then yesterday, a former Saints defensive lineman, Xavien Harris, who was with Ole Miss, now he commits to LSU. If we want to flip over to basketball, R.J. Lewis, former Boston Celtics, Utah Jazz guard, he's been granted a preliminary injunction, becoming eligible to play for, you guessed it, LSU this season. I mean, why is it always LSU that seems to just want to, I mean, is the right word, ruin college sports? Like, we've seen other coaches come out. Dan Lanning this week came out and stood up against it and said it's wrong, you shouldn't be taking these guys. But, of course, LSU says, hey, somebody else is going to take him if we don't. So we've got to go get him. I mean, it's just ridiculous what's going on right now.
14: What a line from Lane Kiffin yesterday in that press conference. If we don't take him, somebody else will. And I'm thinking, no, what you're doing is you're stretching the rule book here, and you're just seeing whatever you can get away with, and whatever you get away with, they'll just ban the rest of whatever's left in the rule book. So I don't see it happening. I know the SEC put out a statement last night saying that once you turn pro, you're pro. You can't come back. But, I mean, to what degree? That was just more of like a slap on the wrist. Like, hey, don't do this.
15: Right.
14: But yet you still have the opportunity to because, you know, the courts.
15: Right. I mean, what sucks is the NCAA, the conferences, they just have no legal backing until the Protect College Sports Act gets passed or they do collective bargaining or whatever solution it is. Like, the NCAA obviously is saying that these players aren't eligible, but if a court allows them to, they can't go against it. And like, the Big Ten this morning announces, hey, we're making a rule. You NFL players can't come back and play for Big Ten schools. But guess what? If somebody wants to, they're just going to take you to court, and they're probably going to get their temporary restraining order or their injunction or whatever it is to be able to play. I mean, I think what the NCAA needs to do, or maybe it's the College Football Playoff Committee, needs to come out and say, if you play these players, we're going to punish you for it, right? Like, come out and say, these players are ruled as ineligible by the NCAA. You're deciding to play with them anyway. And guess what? If you play with them, we're going to hold that against you, and you're not going to get selected for the college football playoff. That would stop people from taking them really quickly. And I don't believe that would be against the restraining order. You're allowing them to play. There shouldn't be anything to stop the teams who take these players, punishing the teams who take these players. You're not punishing the kid, you're punishing the team at that point.
14: Now, here's the concern, though, is if it's four or five power four school teams that are always in playoff contention that follow suit with all this, and they take one player or two players that were in that free agency pool, they come back and play. Well, they're in the college football playoff committee's probably thinking, like, to your point, Jake, no, you can't do this. We're not going to include you in the playoff that way. But look at all the TV money that's being lost out, or that's not being taken in from that. So that's the other catch-22 of the conversation. I get your side of it, and I'm with you. But there's the money aspect of this. College football makes the most money out of all the college athletics. If they don't agree to it, then that's the big downfall.
15: Well, and it's a similar conversation to what we had with Brendan Sorsby. He was ruled ineligible by the NCAA. He got a friendly judge to overturn it. And now you're looking at ways to stop it. Like, how can the conferences, how can the College Football Playoff Committee, how can the NCAA just not allow this to happen? Because it is bad for college sports. Objectively, it's bad for college sports. And I think even Lane Kiffin would tell you that it's bad for college sports. But guess what? It's not bad for Lane Kiffin, so he's going to do it. And so that's what frustrates me, is everyone knows this is wrong and this isn't good for the game. But when winning is paramount, and you know, Lane can make that stupid excuse of, well, these guys are available for us to recruit, and if we don't do it, someone else will. I mean, like, Dan Lanning came out and said he wasn't going to do it. I did see Ryan Day came out and said he was going to. So I guess Lane Kiffin's not alone in this. And maybe it's not the College Football Playoff Committee saying, you know, we're going to make you ineligible for the playoff. But it could be the NCAA says, guess what? You're playing an ineligible player by our rules. You found a way around it, and we can't stop you from doing it. But eventually, common sense is going to win out. We've already seen it with the nationwide injunction that was handed out in Colorado. That has now been scrapped, and you now have to have your own individual state-specific one. So I wonder how long it's going to take for these injunctions to get the stay and get overturned. And at that point, does the NCAA start vacating wins of, guess what, you played an ineligible player. That win doesn't count. That win doesn't count. And if it happens mid-season, the College Football Playoff Committee has to take that into account, don't they? So I don't know what the solution is here, but it all starts with these coaches. They should be standing up for what's right for the game instead of standing up what's right for them and their individual program.
14: Yeah, I've told this to Connor countless times. I mean, the root of all evil is the money in this case. The greed takes over in these conversations because that's what this is. It is a money-driven business, unfortunately. The amateurism is out the door. This is a semi-professional, if not a professional, level of business for marketing and also the play on the field and on the court. I mean, you mentioned just there, like, vacating wins. Go back to the Alabama situation last year. What, Charles Bediako? He played, what, 5-6 games, give or take, and then after his 10-day injunction, he was not allowed to play anymore. So at that point, they were thinking, what do you do with Alabama when they get to the NCAA tournament? Do they lower them in a seed, or do they vacate the wins? What do they do? And I think if we see more and more of that, to your point, Jake, you will probably see, and if Ryan Day does this, if LSU does this with Lane Kiffin, you're probably going to see vacated wins off their schedule and then probably have to go off the resume of, instead of being 12-0, they're, you know, 9-0, or they vacate those wins, or they look at them as losses, one or the other.
15: I like that of just like, hey, if you play Daquan Wright for the first three games and then the injunction gets overturned, those three games, your win against Clemson or your win against Ole Miss doesn't count, right? We're not going to evaluate those in your resume. And even if you're not 9-3 at that point, if you go 9-0, I feel like that stacks up differently against other teams.
14: And it also validates your point, Jake, when we've had way back in time, don't do a top 25 until like week 6. So then, you know, if you're going up against a top 5, top 10 matchup in week 2, like, for example, Tennessee, Texas, say there's two NFL players on those teams that got waived and they play, then you have the committee saying, do we vacate that for a win or a loss? And then you go into week 6 or week 7, then you have your top 25. So the top 5, top 15 games at the beginning of the season don't affect it at all.
15: Yeah, and I will stand by. The College Football Playoff Committee should not be doing weekly rankings late in the season because it boxes themselves into a corner. You know, the AP poll, the media poll, I guess they can do what they want. But, like, the people who are actually making the decision don't need to be setting themselves up where they need to justify moving their rankings. We just need the best teams, right? And the issue with this solution is, like, even if you vacate the wins, it's not like the NCAA has the men in black neuralizer where it's like, look right here, those three games never happened. It's like people still watch those games happen, and there's going to be bias. Like, I know it's something in, like, courtrooms where it's like we ask the jury to strike that from the record, and, like, you do not use that in your when they're deliberations. Don't use that in your deliberations, but it's like once you heard it, it's not like you can just erase that from your mind. I don't know what the right solution to this is. All I know is that LSU, Will Wade, Lane Kiffin, should not be doing this. It's bad. It's bad for sports. It's bad for the game. I did want to get Connor's rosy input on this because he's been in such a good mood this morning. I know this is something that Connor is 100% on board with.
16: Absolutely. And I just find it ironic that I don't. You know how I feel about this.
15: Yes.
16: I find it ironic, and I don't even know if ironic is the right word, but why is LSU so hell-bent on being the bad guys in this situation? Why is it Will Wade, who is quite literally building an NBA team? I mean, RJ Lewis hasn't played basketball in 2 years. and he's played for two NBA teams at this point.
15: Yep.
16: All you got to do is you got to find a judge who's biased enough to give you an injunction. And look, Kentucky's kind of battling this right now, not in the NBA sense, but Mark Mitchell, who is trying to exercise a fifth year of eligibility with the 5x5, is coming back, and I think he's going to be approved. But that's a completely different situation than what this is. I don't understand. Yes, it might give you the competitive advantage, but what happened to the respect of the game? What happened to we play inside the rules for the love of the game because we admire this sport and we're trying to make men? I understand, like Frazier says, it's basically a baby NFL now. It's a professional organization.
15: Yeah.
16: But whatever happened to we are trying to set these guys up for success, either if it's on the football field or whatever comes next. Now it's just about who can gather the most money and who can build the most competitive advantage on the field. And on some level in college football, it's always been that way. You know, let's not act like the SEC wasn't paying anyone behind the table for years now, but now it's legal, and now it's a matter of who can step out of line the furthest to get the competitive advantage. And it's frustrating to watch, for sure.
15: Well, and I think the point that's been made this week that is that it's where I stand is there just needs to be a line between college football and professional football. And if you can go suit up for the Browns on Saturday in a preseason game and then head back to college the next day, what's to stop that line from becoming so blurry that there really isn't a difference? We can get to this on the other side. My big question is, what happens to these players? Let's say that nothing gets overturned. Daquan Wright and Xavier Harris and whoever else, Jack Pyburn, all come back and they play a full season. What happens to them next? They've already been in the NFL draft process. Can they get drafted again? Like, can they go as an undrafted free agent? Here's how you stop it. The NFL says, you get one shot at this. If you go back to college, you are not welcome to play in this league anymore. And I don't think they'll do it, but I think that's a way that they could stop. And we can get into that after this. 615-737-1025 is the phone number. Again, we are live at Titans training camp today. Final week of Titans training camp. Joint practice with the Bears coming up on Thursday before the preseason finale on Saturday evening at Nissan Stadium. We'll talk Titans later this hour as well. 615-737-1025 is the phone number. Jake Lyman, Nick Frazier, Connor Newt, next man up. 1025 the game.
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15: 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So excited for that on Friday. Today we are out here at Titans training camp live at Vanderbilt Health Football Center. Going to talk plenty of Titans coming up in the second half hour here in the 10 o'clock hour. But wanted to talk college football a little bit more with Daquan Wright and Xavien Harris returning to play at LSU after being in NFL training camps. And the idea I had is the NFL could really put a stop to this and say, you get one shot to stay in this league, right? You come, and if you ask the team to cut you so you can go back to college, which I thought Todd Monken had a great comment on that yesterday of like, man, what kind of world are we living in where this guy is fighting for a job on an NFL roster and asks to be cut to go back to college? I think the NFL could nip this in the bud and say, guess what? You asked to be cut to go back to college. It is a privilege to play in the NFL, and you are not welcome back. So you can go collect your NIL check next year and go play college football for an extra season if the courts allow you to. But guess what? You're not going to be allowed to play in the NFL. Maybe it's not a full-time ban, but maybe it's a year or two ban. And if you're the NFL doesn't like 24, 25-year-old rookies very much. So I wonder if the NFL could be the savior in this situation of saying, guess what, you leave us, you're not allowed back, at least not immediately.
14: Well, you know, you make a good point there, Jacob. There is a ban involved of like a two-year season or two seasons or some sort like that. Let's use an example here. Let's say this were to take effect this year. Arch Manning, I'm just using the Titans as an example. Say the Titans are drafting for number one overall again, and Arch Manning's on the board, right? Let's say they draft Arch Manning. He's number one overall, but yet he has the opportunity to come back to Texas for one more season. He says, hey, I'm going to go back to Texas. But in his contract with the Tennessee Titans, since this whole thing has been going on recently, say the Titans have something, a stipulation in his contract, like minor league baseball does for high schoolers. Say, or if you want to go back and play, you know, XYZ. They own the rights to that player. I could see the NFL in some case owning the rights to players that want to go back into college for another season or two. So when they're playing in the, you know, SEC and it's Texas versus Tennessee and Arch Manning is having a great game and their scouts are out there thinking, man, I really want that guy, but wait a minute. Don't the Titans own the rights to him? I could see the NFL saying, hey, maybe yes, there's a two-year ban, but when he's ready, he can come back and play for whatever team. I don't know. That's just me, though.
15: I mean, I guess I could see that aspect of it, of why should the Browns be punished by this? Not that Daquan Wright was ever going to be a superstar, at least you don't think, but and if he was, he wouldn't have left, right? Like, if he was going to be successful in the NFL, he probably wouldn't be going back. I just think that might be a way to make these kids think a second time about this and say, Well, yeah, I could go back for, I don't know what Daquan Wright would be making to go back. Six figures, $500,000, yeah. Somewhat. Like, let's just say it's $500,000, and it's like, well, if I don't make the Browns roster, there's nothing guaranteed to me. But I got $500,000 guaranteed to go back to LSU. Maybe he thinks, though, well, guess what? Is that $500,000 going to be more worth it than what I could make being on a practice squad for the next 5 or 6 years and maybe working my way onto an active roster if the NFL says, hey, you've got a 2-year waiting period after you go back to college? And again, like, are teams going to want to sign a guy who's been out of football for 2 years or maybe goes and plays in the UFL or the CFL for 2 years? I don't know. But I do like your idea. It's like hockey a little bit of where Preds fans can go watch Michigan State this year and see a couple of their players playing for the Spartans that they know are going to be prospects in the future. I just think that college football already is kind of like the minor leagues, right? Like, these guys usually come in ready to play immediately. You don't usually need the extra marination to head back to college for an extra year after you've already been drafted.
14: Yeah, Chase McCabe brought that up yesterday. We were just having a conversation in the hallway. I'll leave that for him to explain more on the hockey side of it all. But I just use baseball because I'm a big baseball fan. And

0: somewhere, because Texas wanted to see what they had in Arch Manning. You know, the calls were finally getting a little too loud for Arch to start, so he wasn't going to be the starting quarterback at Texas, but he had an opportunity to go somewhere else for like $4 million. Instead, he goes into the draft, and he's a seventh-round pick. I bet Quinn Ewers would have loved to go back on his draft commitment and say, hey, yeah, no, I'll take that $4 million now, actually, and I'll go back to Miami or LSU or wherever it was that was offering him that. He wasn't given that chance to do that. I just think it blurs the lines too much between college sports and pro sports, and you're going to have teams spending draft picks on players not knowing whether they're actually going to be able to be on your roster, because it's like, oh, well, could they end up going back? I will say one thing. This should be a one-year thing, right? Like, because of the 5-5 eligibility, I would think that there wouldn't be judges siding with these players beyond this year, right? Because beyond this 2022 high school class, everybody's getting their 5 years, and there's no ifs, ands, or buts about it. Everybody is on the same level playing field, so I don't think that players are going to be allowed back to come back to college. But for this year alone, it's a big enough issue that I think somebody has to step in and do something. And I think the NFL might be the only one that can actually make a meaningful difference here.
1: Yeah, I mean, I think that's the closest thing to a somewhat of a U.S. governing body in some sense, because whatever they say kind of goes in a roundabout way, you know? And kind of going back to the whole UFL point that you made just a second ago, if the NFL were to go with the minor league aspect of it all, if players go back to college, I think it's time for the UFL. They're probably salivating at the mouths, thinking we need to have more expansion teams, one team for every NFL team. And if you draft a player, the rights go to that, you know, certain NFL franchise. That player gets demoted to, you know, XYZ UFL team. And then if they're ready enough, they can bring them up and use it as almost like a practice squad. Like, you still have a practice squad in the NFL and then still use the UFL as an extension to that.
0: Yeah, I mean, you could turn it into a developmental league, right? Of a lot of these practice squad guys, like, yeah, they're helpful during the season, right? They play scout team and they'll get the game day activations, but they're also probably not playing as much as they need to in order to actually develop. So yeah, I mean, I like the idea of turning the UFL into a minor league and giving these guys who aren't on your 53 the opportunity to go get reps and go play actual football during the offseason to prepare for training camp. But yeah, we'll see how this all turns out. Of course it's LSU is just the one thing that I've taken from this. Of like, they, and Connor asked the question of why are they so hell-bent on being the villains. They all already are the villains, right? All of their major head coaches, Lane Kiffin, Will Wade, Kim Mulkey, Jay Johnson, all are already villains. So it's like they've got nothing left to lose. The college sports world is not going to think any less of them for doing this because they're already the villains. So I feel like that gives them the free rein to do whatever they want because they know that their reputation already is what it is.
1: Yeah, I mean, what, the FBI was involved at Ole Miss for bugging Lane Kiffin's office, right? Something along those lines.
0: Yeah, so, FBI was involved with Will Wade, his first stint at LSU.
1: I mean, you're right. They just fit the villain narrative and might as well just continue with it.
0: That's what I'm saying. It's like, yeah, of course they're going to be the villains because everyone already thinks of them that way. So they, like Dan Lanning, I think is viewed as one of the good guys in college sports. And he turned down the Alabama job to stay at Oregon. And he comes out with the statement of, oh, this is bad for the game, because he's got a reputation to uphold. Lane Kiffin knows he's one of the most hated men in college sports. So it's like, what difference does it make if I ruin college sports by bringing back these pro players? Because people already don't like me. It's not like my reputation's going to change in any way. Everybody's just like, oh, there goes Lane Kiffin again, doing what he does. Whereas if, Dan Lanning might be an example. I'm trying to think of another, like, coach that everybody kind of rallies behind.
1: Well, it's interesting you bring that up because, like, Nick Saban, he endorsed Lane Kiffin to go to LSU. It makes me wonder, what is the perception of Nick Saban in this sense? Obviously, he's not in the current state of college football, but, you know, Kirk Herbstreit brought it up at the Rose Bowl last year. If there is a president of college football, it needs to be Nick Saban. I wonder how Saban, obviously, he's on the frame of mind saying, look, all these guys shouldn't be getting paid XYZ dollars. It's all about the player, not the actual money of it all. But I'm curious.
0: Yeah, it's this is going to be a big process as we go forward of how do you fix this, right? And I think the only two answers are collective bargaining, where the players form a union, and they negotiate what this is all going to look like moving forward. And once both sides agree to it, then they

0: there is rules that can't be overturned by any judge, right? Once, if the players' union and the schools agree to something, it's binding. You're good. Or if Congress intervenes and gives the NCAA and these conferences the ability to enforce their own rules, that can fix this. But until we get one of those, it's just going to continue to be chaos.
1: Yeah, I mean, that's college football, and I think a lot of people enjoy the chaos of college football in that sense. But to your point, though, Jake, yeah, there has to be some form of stability, and right now we're just not going to get that, I'd say, for the next 4 years, give or take. I mean, we all know the legal battles, they continue to prolong itself because of just what goes into it at all. But it's just going to take some time, unfortunately.
0: 615-737-1025 is the phone number. We'll take your thoughts on this, if you have any, on our phone and text line, driven by WilsonCountyHyundai.com. Titans are on the practice field. We will talk Titans. Again, not open to the fans today, so can't give you updates before practice wraps up. But I did want to get into some of the concerns going on with the Titans coming out of that preseason game with Seattle. We talked a lot about the defense, talked a lot about Cam Ward yesterday. We'll get into that more. And the offensive line, the group that we thought was going to be the most concerning, has kind of fallen onto the back burner. We can get into that later in the show as well. 615-737-1025. Jake Lyman, Nick Frazier, Connor Newt, next man up. 1025 The Game.
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3: I'm Fox 17 meteorologist Greg Bobis. Our forecast keeping us in the 60s once again this morning and for the afternoon. Low humidity and highs hovering right near 90. Increasing sunshine throughout today. Our next chance for rain will move in very early tomorrow morning into our Thursday.
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0: We are live at Titans training camp today. Practice getting underway shortly. And again, not open to the fans. Can't give you live updates. But we will be able to on Thursday for the joint practice with the Bears. We'll be out here again at 9 a.m. Let's go to the phone lines here, driven by WilsonCountyHyundai.com. Bear has called in. Bear, thanks for calling. Good morning.
1: Hey, good morning, Tank. Nick Connor. First, I want to say Connor his rant earlier about Vandy. Yeah, I see what he's saying, but you about him wearing being concerned about
0: Curtis.
1: Yeah, I was gonna say first. Yeah, Curtis. Possibly getting discouraged and want to leave. You know, that's just a chance you got to take, man. You can't let these teams, you know, dictate the school. You know what I'm saying? They still need to be the head coach. You still need to be an arc of leadership. So you just have to take that chance. You just can't let them hold the team hostage. And, you know, also, you know, as far as players getting to leave every year, you know, you've got to remember now scholarships is yearly. Like, in real life, man, even though good players stay, they can come to you after season, hey, guys, we're not going to need you next year. You know, so – and that's all. It's always been that way forever. So, you know, I guess it should be equal. Maybe both parties should get together, and when they decide, hey, we're going to stick together, then you stuck for that year, and then you just revisit it every year with every player. And I wanted to say what you were saying earlier with the, you know, I'm not a fan of Congress stepping in and having any say over anything that's not a government or state type organization, man. I think it's free market society, man. I would hate for, you know, Congress to come in and tell me how much money I can make. You know what I'm saying? I just don't agree with that. And I just feel like, you know, if a team or if a school wants to pay you, they can pay you. And if they don't, they don't. You know, we should live in a capitalistic free market society. It's just the way it should be. You know, they should pay what they want to pay. And if they think you're worth it, they can pay it. If they don't, you can move on to somewhere else. And you know, and as far as, I kind of forgot my point because I was kind of getting into it. But, I'll just let that wrap it up. I mean, I had some other thoughts for the kind of escaping right now. But I love the show, guys, and carry on.
0: Thanks for the call, Bear. We appreciate it. On the Jared Curtis front, I agree with you that Clark Lee – if you listen to him talk about the quarterbacks, you can tell that he has a long-term plan for what this is supposed to look like for Jared Curtis. So while I was surprised this morning that it was Blaze Berlowitz, I think they know what is going to be the best long-term action for Jared Curtis. And I'm sure there's conversations going on with Jared behind the scenes of, hey, you're going to play, you're going to get your opportunities, and I think they'll know when they need to put him in to obviously make sure that he's not going to hit the portal at the end of this year. On the other side of it, talking about congressional intervention, I think you need congressional intervention just for the ability of the NCAA and the conferences to enforce their own rules. Like, that is something that has to get done, because right now everything that these governing bodies do can be challenged at any level, and when you find a friendly judge, pretty much any decision they make can get overturned. For some reason, except for the suspension of Arian Carter, it's like we're getting all these stupid, chaotic situations in college football where Daquan Wright can come back from playing for the Browns last week to be on LSU, but Arian Carter repays a couple $100 flight and he can't play for the first 2 weeks of the season. It's stupid. But you need to find a way for these governing bodies to be able to enforce their own rules without constantly being overturned by the judicial system. But I do agree with what Bear said of, I don't know if Congress is going to be able to dictate how much money a player is going to make. I think eventually that has to come from collective bargaining, right? Like, I think that's where the NIL has to be reined in, is eventually I think you might have to have a players union and have some sort of collective bargaining between the players and the schools on what the market is going to look like.
2: I mean, we're approaching baby NFL. That's what we're doing right now. It's unfortunate because college football is and college sports in general are a product that is so held dear to the American people, especially in this region. But we're approaching Wild Wild West, not that we're already not in there. It's we're truly in the deep. And honestly, I don't know if there's light at the end of the tunnel right now, and I'm not trying to fearmonger anyone, but it seems like there's something new and crazy coming out every single day. And now we're battling, hey, NFL players can come back to college. So I think there needs to be some higher support. I think that the NCAA needs to seek government protection, but help. And honestly, the fact that they were able to win that case the other day on the class of 2022 athletes being ruled ineligible is a huge win for them. It's starting to show that the American government is willing to make the right moves, and the higher courts at least. But you're always apparently going to have some crooked judge in the state of Louisiana that's going to approve everything and give them a injunction. It's disheartening, and I don't honestly see how we're going to get out of this situation.
0: Yeah, I mean, I don't know what the right like analogy would be for this, but the NCAA, it's like you're trying to stop somebody from getting somewhere. Like, I don't know. You're trying to stop somebody from getting past you, and the NCAA's only way to do it is just putting up their hand and saying, stop, don't go past me. And it's like, well, if you got no way to enforce it, nobody's going to fear you, nobody's going to respect you. And that's the issue right now is the NCAA, yes, for a long time has been the villain in college sports, and I don't think anyone would disagree with that. But right now, they're getting pushed around by these friendly judges across the country that are just overturning every one of their decisions. And until you get some congressional intervention, I just think you're going to continue to see situations like this that just lack complete common sense, where everybody in sports would say it makes no sense that somebody who declared for the draft, ran out of eligibility, and has suited up in games for an NFL team should be able to return to college. But because one judge thinks that there's legal backing to it and can overturn it, then guess what? It's going to happen. If you get some congressional intervention, you can prevent situations like this.
2: So what you're saying is you and I should go and try and play football for LSU, and it'll probably be okay.
0: See, I don't know if Lane Kiffin wants me on that team. I was a half-decent quarterback on my sixth-grade peewee team, but outside of that, I don't think I would bring much of a resume to Lane Kiffin in the Bayou Bengals.
2: That's all right. We'll go to Ole Miss. We'll be better there.
0: Yeah, that's true. Okay, we can do Ole Miss. Maybe James Franklin has a spot on the roster for me.
2: Yeah, but I don't want to play. I just want to walk out to Enter Sandman, and then I'll go back to the locker room.
0: Agreed. Yeah, I would say I probably wouldn't last more than a play playing in college football. So, but, I mean, we've got as much legal backing to go back and play college football as anybody does these days. So we will see how this turns out. I mean, I still, as I said with the Sorsby situation a few months ago, I believe in common sense to win out at some point, and it did with the Sorsby situation. I think eventually common sense is going to win out. Now, does that happen in the next 13 to 12 days before, less than that, 11 days before LSU suits up against Clemson? Maybe not. I think that might be a stretch, but I don't think that this is going to be something that lasts the entire year. I think eventually these players are going to be kicked back out of college sports, and then the question just becomes, what happens next? Is any NFL team going to touch these guys after they ask their team to cut them so they could go back to college? I don't know, but this is going to be that this saga is not going to stop until we get some intervention from Congress, which I believe, Connor, I don't know if you know, the next time they can vote is like early September. September 7th, I think, is like the next time Congress is back in session.
2: I'd have to do some research on that. But yeah,
0: I feel like I saw that, but it's at least a couple of weeks away.
2: Yeah, but if they're kicked to the curb from college football, I think this is going to be like a Bediako situation where they get to play for a couple weeks maybe at most, and then they're kicked to the curb. And then after that, it's like a good neighbor. We'll figure out which insurance firm they decide to work for.
0: That's true. They need Indeed. 615-737-1025 is the phone number. We'd love to hear from you. 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Let's talk Titans. Let's get back into the two-tone blue. Some concerns, obviously, coming out of Sunday's preseason game against the Seahawks. What are your biggest ones? We'll talk about that coming up at the top of the hour. And I want to talk about Carnell Tate. I think this is a big week for the Titans' number 4 overall pick. We'll do that next. Jake Lyman, Connor Newton, next man up here on 102.5 The Game.
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0: Next Man Up, 102.5 The King, Jake Lyman, Connor Newton. Nick Frazier will rejoin us shortly. We are live at Vanderbilt Health Football Center. Titans practice today. Gearing up for the Chicago Bears coming to town on Thursday. Joint practice here at Vanderbilt Health Football Center. And then the preseason finale on Saturday. It's going to be a busy week. I mean, practice today, joint practice Thursday, preseason Saturday, and then cut down day on Sunday. So we will have you covered all week long here on 102.5 The Game. Before we get into a big picture conversation I wanted to have, we'll do that at 11, on the biggest concerns you have about the Titans right now heading towards the season, and maybe one that's been downgraded a little bit from what we thought at the beginning of training camp. I did want to talk about Carnell Tate here for a couple of seconds. It was a quiet week for him last week. He had the big catch last Monday at the end of practice and took a big hit from Kevin Winston, and then didn't practice on Wednesday, was really not the same guy Friday, still does not have a catch in the preseason. Connor, what's your concern level right now around Carnell Tate? Again, no catches on 5 targets through his first 2 preseason games. And after a really strong start to camp, you've seen it taper off a little bit over the last few practices.
2: He is further down on my list of concerns than a lot of other things on this
0: team. I would
2: agree
0: with that.
2: I will say that I'm not overly concerned about it. You know, that play the other night, you get 2 hands on the ball, you got to catch that ball. There's no way around that, especially, look, it wasn't the best ball thrown of all time, but it was
0: a
2: catchable ball.
0: It
2: was a catchable ball, so you've got to make that play. But, you know, my concern of Carnell Tate, it is a little bit disheartening to see him not dominate out there against backups, but I think you and I talked about this yesterday. We take it back to Ja'Marr Chase. Chase threw 4 preseason games, 1 catch for 16 yards. And the same conversations were being had about him. Was he worth the hype? Did you take him too high in the first round? Is he actually going to be an impact player for the Bengals? And I would say he turned out pretty okay. So, look, I'm not saying Carnell Tate is going to turn into Ja'Marr Chase. I would expect a little bit of a drop-off there, if we're being honest. But, you know, my concern for Carnell Tate right now is very low on the list of concerns for the Titans.
0: I 100% agree. I think as a rookie, no matter where you're picked as a rookie, there's always going to be ups and downs as you go through it. I mean, these rookies, they don't get a break. I mean, last year, they're gearing up through fall camp. They play a full college football season. For a guy like Carnell Tate, you're playing deep into January. Or I guess not deep into January. They lost in the quarterfinals, but like into January. And then you're immediately into draft process. You're into OTAs. You're into training camp. And then you go. There's going to be ups and downs. I agree with you. Like the Ja'Marr Chase thing we mentioned, Chad, our engineer, just mentioned too. It's like, I'm old enough to remember when the preseason talk was Ja'Marr Chase couldn't catch a pro-size football. I think Carnell Tate is going to be okay. But I do think this is an important week for him to show that there is going to be a bounce-back factor for him of a couple down practices, still hasn't had a catch in a preseason game. You'd like to see him today, Thursday, and into the preseason game on Saturday finish training camp strong and head into the regular season with some momentum, because we do know, based on what we've seen in practice and what Robert Saleh said, it's like, hey, when it's time to go, we'll scheme the rock to Carnell Tate. He's going to be a big part of this offense, and you'd like to see him firing on all cylinders heading towards the Jets game.
2: I am I think in the rare case of today, I think I'm a more positive person on the outlook of the Titans than a lot of people are. I talked about this on my show yesterday. We need to find a way to stick in the middle, because Titans fandom is like a swinging pendulum. Yep. You swing too far left one way and everyone is getting fired and you're going 0-17. But if you swing too far the other way, the Titans are going undefeated, you're winning the Super Bowl. Find a way in the middle. Obviously, it hasn't looked great through 2 preseason games, but you know how many quarters they've played of the 6? 2. If even all of that. And no, it hasn't looked great there, but you cannot make a final judgment on the preseason. That goes for Cam Ward, that goes for Carnell Tate, that goes for the defense, that goes for every single player out there. Has it looked encouraging? Absolutely not. Am I ready to full-on say this is going to be an absolute dumpster fire of a season just because of what I've seen in 2 quarters of 2 preseason games? No. I mean, I think people are too quick to assume that Cam Ward is a bust. I've seen a lot of texts and a lot of tweets today saying he is the worst pick since Jamarcus Russell at number one.
0: I was about to bring that one up. Did you see it? That was hilarious on the text line. We got a text earlier saying that, is it fair to say Cam Ward is the biggest bust since Jamarcus Russell? And I responded to him and said, Jamarcus Russell completed 52% of his passes and had more interceptions and touchdowns in his career, including his final season where he had 3 touchdowns and 11 picks. Let's just slow our roll a little bit. I'm with you, Connor. After the blue and white scrimmage, Titans Twitter was ready to fit Cam Ward for his gold jacket because he had a good day. And coming off of, again, a very discouraging first 2 preseason games, people are ready to toss him to the side. It's somewhere in the middle, right? It hasn't been perfect. I would say it's been disappointing overall. Uninspiring was the word that Dan Orlovsky used that I think is good. But again, we live and die with every data point way too much. You've got to take it all in totality. And then when you get to the regular season, those are the games that really matter. And we're going to find out what Cam Ward is, what this defense is, what Carnell Tate is. That's when we're really going to find out about this team, even if the results we've seen so far are disappointing.
2: Yeah, 100%. And I don't think the Titans even consider moving off of Cam Ward this year. He's going to be the quarterback heading into a new stadium. I promise you. Because when you take a quarterback first overall, you give them every single opportunity and then some to prove that they are the face of the franchise because of how much you invested into that pick. And we can sit back and play revisionist history and complain about, well, why didn't they take the alleged Giants deal all we want? Fact of the matter is they didn't. Fact of the matter is they've built pieces around him. They've got a new coordinator, a new system, new receivers for him to look for. And all of that is built to help him. You're not going to get the final result in the preseason. We haven't even gotten to week one yet, and people are already proclaiming the season a failure. Give it time. You don't have to ride with the emotional waves that come with the preseason. It's overreaction season. I get it. But when we get to the regular season, we're going to find out so much more about this team. And I wouldn't even say we're going to find out everything about the Titans in week one against the Jets. Give it to the middle of the season before you make a final judgment on what this team actually is. That's my soapbox for the day.
0: No, I'm with you. I think everybody, it feels like they need to know right now, one way or the other. Are the Titans going to be good? Are the Titans going to be bad? Is Cam Ward a bust? Is Cam Ward a franchise quarterback? The truth is nobody knows. Absolutely nobody knows, and I'm with you. I think if Cam Ward is not starting week one in the new stadium, he had an absolute disaster of a season, right? Like a season like we just talked about with Jamarcus Russell, where he plays 7 games and has 3 touchdowns and 11 picks. That's the type of season it would take for Cam Ward to not be the starter next year. Because again, if Cam Ward's not the guy, a lot of people are losing their jobs. And I know that's what some people out there might be calling for, but they're going to give Cam Ward every single opportunity to prove he's the guy before moving on. And that likely means even if he has a mediocre season this year, they're still going to give him 2027 to try and develop.
2: And this isn't the Cam Do show. This is just the truth. It's reality. No one is getting fired off of the preseason.
0: I love how it's become like becoming Cam, like you're a Cam Do or a Cam Boy or whatever it is, like that people are calling it. Like you're being way too optimistic by saying that the second year quarterback isn't a bust before he's played his first snap of the regular season yet. Like that's being too optimistic, is saying that he's not a bust before he's even started his second season. I think it's hilarious. 615-737-1025 is the phone number. We'd love to hear from you. Again, our phone line's driven by WilsonCountyHyundai.com. But Cam Ward, surely, based on what you've seen, is a big concern right now heading into the season. Doesn't mean he's a bust. Doesn't mean it's not going to work out for him. But from what you've seen, I think you can be a little bit discouraged, a little bit disappointed, and we'll get into that coming up next. What are some of your biggest concerns as we head towards the final week of training camp here? There's one that we talked about a ton heading into the season, the offensive line. I gotta say, my question is, are we talking less about the offensive line because other aspects of the team aren't very good, or has the offensive line actually been better than expectations? We'll do that coming up next. Nick Frazier will rejoin us as well. 615

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2: A new tradition begins for Nashville. 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
0: 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Jake Lyman live from Vanderbilt Health Football Center. Nick Frazier, Connor Newt back at our Busy Bee Plumbing, Heating, and Air Conditioning Game Nashville Studios, home with the $99 yearly Beehive membership, where the buzz is always about great service. Titans on the practice field this morning. Again, can't give you updates until practice ends. We will see. I doubt we'll be on the air still when practice wraps up, but keep it tuned right here throughout the day. Chasing Big Joe DVD, I'm sure we'll have plenty of reaction to what happens today leading into Thursday's joint practice with the Chicago Bears. So I asked the question heading to break. Biggest concerns with this Titans team, and we talked ad nauseum so much that it was probably too much during the offseason about the offensive line and how worried we were about it. Are we talking less about the offensive line right now because they actually have been that much better than expectations? Or are we just not talking about them because they haven't been the worst of the things that we've seen so far in the preseason and training camp with how the secondary has performed and a lot of the conversation around Cam Ward and the passing game as well?
14: I think that's the big one there for me, Jake, is the second part you mentioned. Because, yes, Cam Ward plays a factor into how the offensive line plays, but when you continue to drag out a play, and Connor and I mentioned this last night, it was, like a second down, right? And he rolled out to the right, and he got 3 yards to Elk Iowa Manor. Yeah, he got the play completed, but at the same time, when the play's not there, throw it away. It just makes your offensive line work less to where they can kind of pick and choose their battles further down the line in the game. So I'd go lean more in the second part of what you said rather than the first part. And to your, I guess, question earlier, what is the biggest concern? I was thinking anything with a blue jersey right now. I mean, that's the biggest concern for me.
15: And the whole team?
14: Yeah.
15: Okay. Yeah. Nick Frazier must have taken some of the coffee Connor Newt was drinking this morning.
16: I don't drink coffee, pal.
14: How about my second cup? The Connor Newt coffee.
15: There you go. There you go.
16: D-Mace is calling me NC right now. Negative Connor. So maybe that'll be my alter ego moving forward.
15: Negative Connie.
16: God.
15: We haven't called you Kitty Cat Connie as much since the initiation of that. Was that Dustin from Hopkinsville or Wes from Hermitage who came up with that?
16: It was both. Which means my plan was working until you brought it back up. So thanks.
15: I'm going to say my biggest concern right now is the starting secondary. And the offensive line has not been great. We can get more into that in a second. But I just think on paper, they were supposed to be better than they have been, right? Like, Amani Hooker has proven to be a good pro. And I know last year was a down year for him, but he has proven to be a good professional safety. Kevin Winston, from what we've seen in practice, he's got all of the tools out there. I think the mental side is still lacking a little bit, and we saw that on Sunday night where the blown coverage, again, I don't know exactly what play was called defensively, so I don't know if it was on Winston or if it was on Taylor. It looked like it was on Winston. And that's not the first time we've seen him kind of looked a little lost in coverage. That was an issue last year after he recovered from the knee injury. The cornerbacks, Cordell Flott gave up 6 catches on 6 targets against Curtis Rourke 2 weeks ago. So I would say the starting secondary was not super high on my list of concerns heading into training camp, and it might be number one right now heading into the final week of training camp.
14: I'm just going to go back to what I said in the spring when I mentioned you and Connor. These two signings reminded me of, and Alante Taylor doesn't really fit into this narrative, but more for Cordell Flott, the Chidobe Awuzie / L'Jarius Sneed signings. You give a lot of money to this, cornerback in this case. Yes, the upside is that he's young and he has room to grow, but you got to give that type of money to proven talent. That's my big issue I have with the signing. He's not yet a proven talent. So if he ends up not having a really good start to the season, I mean, right now in the preseason, he's been playing every game and it just hasn't been looking great for him. But he's got to show signs of improvement quickly before they go into week one against the Jets. So, I mean, that's only 1 week, and that's against Chicago this Saturday.
15: Yeah, I think we had high expectations for Cordell Flott because, again, he was coming off the best year of his professional career, and he was in the room with Brian Daboll in New York. And it's like, Daboll, if he didn't believe in the player, I'm sure that was the first conversation when they were like, hey, do we want to negotiate with Cordell Flott? Ask Brian Daboll, what are your thoughts on him? And you give him $45 million, feels like it was a pretty good conversation about what Cordell Flott could bring to this team. I don't think it's time to panic on anything yet, but I would say my biggest concern probably is that starting secondary. Number two for me is probably the downfield passing game right now. I mean, we saw the stats yesterday of Cam Ward is one of two quarterbacks in the preseason to not complete a pass 10 yards or more down the field so far through two games. It's my two guys. Cam Ward here and Tyrod Taylor for the Packers, who I wanted Tyrod to come in and back up Cam last year. Anyway, I am a little bit worried because you brought in Carnell Tate to be a downfield threat for you, and you haven't been able to hook up. Again, not panic time. We just said it in the last segment that you need to see it when the regular season starts and when the real bullets start flying. But I would say the lack of an ability to connect downfield has been probably my second biggest concern throughout training camp in the preseason so far.
14: Yeah, and to expand on that from my end of it, if you're not going to game plan for a guy like Carnell Tate, and I mentioned this with Connor last night on the 6, if you're not going to game plan for Carnell Tate, why play him through the preseason if you don't, if you're wanting to not risk to get him hurt to begin the season in general? So just don't play him, period. And I know you want to build chemistry with some of your starters, but if he's only getting 1 to 2 targets per preseason game, then what are we doing here? Like, I just don't understand it.
15: Yeah, and I mean, they said they're not scheming for him, and for Cam, it's just you got to go to the open receiver. And I watched somebody cut up all of Carnell Tate's routes from Sunday night, and he wasn't creating a whole lot of separation, which, like, I think that's what has people concerned about Carnell Tate, is you're facing backups, you were the fourth overall pick, and you're not consistently creating separation. Like, it's one thing if Cam Ward just doesn't see you, right, and he missed it and he doesn't find you, but outside of a player or two here and there, it's not like you were looking at Carnell Tate running wide open against backups. So my question with those two concerns I have, right, secondary and the downfield passing game, and I guess it's kind of, they kind of clash a little bit, because if one is succeeding, the other isn't in practice. But we have seen both of those groups have success at times throughout training camp. Like, Cam Ward has hit Carnell Tate deep for big throws, and they've been able to connect a few times. The secondary, I thought Cordell Flott had a pretty good start to training camp, and you didn't really notice him starting to struggle until San Francisco. Alante Taylor has had some really good moments, too. I am wondering why none of that has translated from the practice field to the preseason game so far. Is it just neither aspect is very good, and that's why they're competitive with each other in practice, and when they face somebody else, they struggle? I don't know. I'm wondering why we've seen success for both of those groups in practice that just hasn't been able to click when they've gotten into the preseason games.
14: Well, I mentioned this as well, is that to Connor before, it's that in those joint practices, it's a tempered environment. Coaches are understanding what part of the script of their playbook they want to run. They get to blow the whistle whenever they want. They want to see this look. They want to see that look. They want this wide receiver to run this route. It's all controlled. Once you get into a in-game environment for the preseason, that's where I think a lot of people can base their values of what these players are worth going into the season. That's why I'm in the camp of I value the preseason game over joint practices. Some may say differently, which is fine, but I just think that there's two ways to look at it. There's two lenses. If you're looking through the binoculars, one part of the binocular is looking at joint practice. The other binocular is looking at the preseason. So, I mean, it's just how you look at it. And also, too, Jake, when you look at these three preseason games, all three of these teams are playoff teams. That's something else you got to put into consideration. The Titans are not a playoff team. So the fact that Seattle's backups, San Francisco's backups are seeing success, sure, it might be a little bit concerning for the starters on this roster, but at the same time, that's what you're going up against. You're going up against playoff caliber second stringers.
15: Right, and you mentioned the dichotomy of, like, what do you value more, the joint practice or the preseason? I said this yesterday, and it's so hard to separate because it's like, you got to give the Titans props for competing well against the Super Bowl champions and their starters in the joint practice. Like, that was the story coming out of joint practice on Friday, was the Titans stood up, maybe even won the day against the defending Super Bowl champs. But then you face their backups and you're down 16-3 when your starters lead the game. Like, you can't ignore either of them, but it's just, I don't know which one you value more when you're looking at the storylines around this team.
14: Yeah, just also to the Seattle preseason game, and no slouch to Robert Saleh at all, but when Fox was showing, you know, little snippets of Mike McDonald on the sideline, that guy was coaching to the very end. And I'm not saying Robert Saleh wasn't. I'm just saying in general that there's a difference to that. And I think when you practice how you play, it translates. And I'm not saying the Titans are not practicing joint practices to the full degree. I just think there's some disconnect there where it's not translating to the field.
15: 615-737-1025 is the phone number. Our phone and text line driven by Wilson County Hyundai, online at wilsoncountyhyundai.com. We'll take your thoughts. What are your three biggest concerns about the Titans as we head into the final week of training camp? We've talked about the secondary. We've talked about the downfield passing game. The offensive line obviously still is a concern. We'll touch more on the offensive front coming up next and what we saw on Sunday against Seattle. And also some more texts on Cam Ward, because we're... We're getting a text here about, we watched Cam last year. He sucks. Like, why are people not allowed to get better? Like, that's my big question when it's like, he sucks, he's a bust. Are people not allowed to get better? That's the big thing for me. you look at these quarterbacks around the league right now that are having these resurgences. Daniel Jones with the Colts last year had them in position to be a playoff team after being thrown out the window by the Giants. You got Baker Mayfield, who's turned himself into a playoff quarterback with the Buccaneers after being thrown aside by three different teams. Sam Darnold, same thing, just won a Super Bowl after being called a bust for years. That doesn't mean that's what Cam Ward's going to be, right? That does not mean that Cam Ward is going to turn into a Super Bowl winning quarterback or somebody in the MVP conversation, but he's allowed to get better. He is allowed to improve, and writing him off now serves absolutely no purpose. I just don't understand it.
14: I mean, yeah. I mean, hopefully, I'm not sounding that way at all. But
15: No. I'm going at the text line, and we've got some comments on the YouTube chat.
14: Sure. I mean, you're right. There is room to grow, and I mean, that's what it's there for. And this is something else that I brought up before in these airwaves. Just treat this, and again, this is not what Titans fans want to hear. For Cam Ward's sake, treat this like your rookie year again. And the reason why I bring that up is I know it's not what you want to hear, Jake. I know.
15: I know. People don't like that, and I don't think you can say it's like his rookie year. He played 16 games last year. All of those count.
14: I know.
15: But I do think you're right in that he needs to be given time to develop, right?
14: You know, spot on. And that's why, like, I mentioned last season with you have Brian Callahan, Nick Holtz, Bo Hardigree, Mike McCoy. There's four names right there that were in Cam Ward's ear all season long until they departed from the franchise. Then now you only have one voice of mouth, which seems to be Brian Daboll. And in that case, I feel like it's Cam, you know, in that preseason game, I feel like he didn't want to really go off script. Like, there were a lot of times where he targeted Wandell Robinson on the first read that Connor pointed out last night on the six. And I think there was just more of needing to go through your read progressions. And I think he was so afraid to go off script to go to your next progression after the first one that it just didn't seem to pan out. So I think for Cam's sake, just understand the playbook on paper and just slowly apply it to the field. And I think he's doing that. It's just not as fast as what the fan base wants it to be.
15: Right. It's a microwave society now, and it's like if he's not good right now, he's never going to be good. Zang Gang in the YouTube chat is trying to go after, like, Daniel Jones was good enough to get a massive contract. When did he get that massive contract? After year four, right? Like, these guys are going to get given time to develop. Like, you're making these decisions after 1 year, where, by the way, he improved steadily throughout the season. Like, the last 8 weeks, he had 10 touchdowns and one interception. People are writing him off after one season and two bad preseason quarters. It's just I'm not saying Cam Ward's going to be the franchise quarterback. Based on what we've seen, I think everyone has a right to be disappointed and concerned about what they've seen. But you have no idea what he's going to be long term based on what we've seen so far.
14: Yeah, only time will tell. And I think what the Titans did this past offseason, grabbing guys like Wandell Robinson, getting Calvin Ridley back on a team-friendly deal, and then, you know, still continuing that relationship with guys like Elk Eyman or Jim DK, and even in this case, Gunnar Helm, you have a young core there, minus a guy like Calvin Ridley, where you can build around Cam Ward. Now, back to the initial point to the beginning of this conversation, what is a concern, I'm still on the verge of saying the offensive line has to improve, because if you have a solid offensive line, that's where Cam's going to be able to develop and see the pocket a little bit more cleanly. But again, it's up to him as well to understand how long he can hold on to the football.
15: 615-737-1025 is the phone number. We will talk offensive line coming up next, and we'll continue to take your thoughts. What concerns you about the Titans heading towards the season? Jake Lyman, Nick Frazier, Connor Newt, next man up here on 1025 The Game.
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0: Connor New. Titans on the practice field this morning. Again, not open to the fans. We'll give you updates later on. Again, I don't think they'll be done with practice by the time we're off the air, but make sure to keep it tuned right here throughout the day. Plenty of analysis from Chase and Big Joe and DVD coming up later on. And we will also speak with Truman Jones coming up during Chase and Big Joe. He had a sack and a half back on Sunday night against Seattle. He is a Harvard man, guys. Did you know this, that Truman Jones played at Harvard?
1: No.
0: Yeah, I did not know that either. Also, a high school lacrosse player, too. So we're going to talk with Truman Jones coming up after practice ends. Likely will be during the Chase and Big Joe show, but excited for that. All right, we're going through the biggest concerns for the Titans as we head into the final week of training camp. And we've talked about the secondary, and I'm saying the downfield passing game, but you could just say Cam Ward, right? Like, the secondary and Cam Ward, I think, are your top two concerns. The offense line has slid under the radar. And I do wonder, again, is it just that the other two aspects have been that bad that we're not talking about the offensive line, or have they actually been better than expected? I think it's probably a little bit of both. The one thing that did concern me on Sunday was you had some short yardage situations. The fourth and one stands out to me, where it's your ones against their twos, and you couldn't get enough push to get that first down. That was one play that concerned me, but I will say, overall, the pass protection for the first string offensive line has been decent for Cam Ward, and I feel like he hasn't been running for his life nearly as much as we expected him to heading into training camp.
1: Yeah, that offensive line is slowly coming together in some cases. I still think there needs to be a little bit more of a upfront push in the run game, like you alluded to on that fourth and one there. But because for me, if the Titans are going to use a running back room of Tony Pollard, Tajay Spears, for me, I still think Julius Chestnut is running back two on this roster right now from what I've seen on the
0: field.
1: Really? I do, genuinely. The reason why I say that, Jake, and I'm not trying to go too off script here, but Julius Chestnut can run the football, run it efficiently in that case. He can play special teams, and he can pass block. Right now, in my case, Tajay

0: in the conversation to make the roster, but I don't think that he's ever going to be a guy who gets consistent carries on offense. Like, if he makes the team, it's going to be because he improved on special teams, and he can be a reliable fourth option if you get a whole bunch of injuries. But I think it's going to be Pollard, it's going to be Spears, it's going to be Singleton, and then you're debating whether it's Mullings, Chestnut, Michael Carter for that last spot on the roster.
1: Yeah, Mullings, haven't seen much out of him this preseason. I think by default, I can't add him to that running back room. Michael Carter, Connor said it best. I mean, he can allude to it. Michael Carter hasn't done much at all, for me, that is. But we're both on the same page with that as well. To me, that fourth spot's Julius Chestnut's to lose. He is so efficient on the field. He's able to be a special teams, not guru, but be a special teams factor for a guy like Bones Fossil. And nonetheless, for special teams, Bones Fossil loves those multifaceted players that can do everything. Like, prime example, Chim Dike. Kick and punt return, along with playing on the offensive side of the football. So there is a reason for a guy like Julius Chestnut to make this roster and stay here for a good time.
0: I mean, I think everybody is going to probably assume that Chestnut and Kinsey will be around in some form or fashion, right? Like, Chestnut and Kinsey, they're the cockroaches. You just can't get rid of them. I would assume they're going to end up on the practice squad. But I think with the running back room, at the very least, you have options, right? There's no lack of options for them. That might be one of the more interesting decisions that they have to make later on this week. With the Titans and the offensive line specifically, like, I think Carmona has been better than we expect him to be. I will say, J.C. Latham has turned from a pretty massive concern heading into the year to I feel pretty good about J.C. Latham through the first month of training camp, and as we get closer to the end of the preseason, I feel like J.C. Latham has everybody feeling cautiously optimistic that he's finally ready to take this step forward.
1: Is it that, or is it more of he hasn't been quite tested throughout the preseason?
0: And that's true, too. That's true, too. But the joint practice against the 49ers, which was by almost all accounts a disaster for the Titans, whether you were talking about the performance of the defense, the way the offense performed, the brawls, everything. The one thing everybody came out of there saying is a positive for the Titans was that was J.C. Latham's maybe his best practice ever as a Titan. So you're facing the ones there with San Francisco. I didn't see much about what he looked like last week against Seattle, but I do think that not hearing a bunch about J.C. Latham is probably a good thing, because if you're hearing a bunch about J.C. Latham, it's probably because he's getting beat all over the place.
1: That's true. And as, you know, Joe Dubin said on these airwaves, just be serviceable. And same thing goes for Dan Moore Jr. on the opposite side of the offensive line. Just be serviceable. And I'm kind of right there with you. I haven't heard much from Dan Moore Jr. at all.
0: Yeah, well, Dan Moore, for sure. Dan Moore, I don't want to hear about him, right? Like, you're right. He needs to just be serviceable, be somebody that you don't look at as a massive liability on the left side of that line. With J.C. Latham, I think you want somebody who's a little bit more than serviceable. You picked him seventh overall. I know it's been disappointing the first 2 years, but I think you've seen from Latham in the run game especially, he's moving people. The pass protection has always been the spot that you were a little worried about with him, and he's got to prove once you get to the regular season that he can be that guy. But I do think that overall the offensive line, still a big concern when you look at this roster, but I would say I feel better about it right now than I did 2 weeks ago.
1: Yeah, and another thing that the offensive line maybe can improve on, maybe it was just, you know, a one-off, but when Tajay Spears is in the backfield, kind of going back to run efficiency, and they're trying to run him in between the tackles, and I'm in the boat of I don't know if he is a true ground-and-pound running back. He's just that scat back that you look at out of the flats for a screenplay or just a check down in some cases. But there has to be a little bit more push from the offensive line. I know there were the backups that were in the second half when Spears kind of got in the game a little bit against Seattle, but either the pad level's got to get lower or they just have to get a better push off the ball because Spears went nowhere.
0: Well, I will say, like, the fourth and one with the ones out there, that's probably a sneak situation. But you're not running a quarterback sneak in the preseason. That would just be stupid. Like, you're not going to risk your quarterback diving into a pile of bodies in a preseason game. So I will say that. But when it's your ones against their twos and you need 1 yard, you should be able to create enough push to get 1 yard. So that I will say, out of the offensive line's performance, that's the one thing that concerned me from Sunday night. 615-737-1

0: 425 is the phone number. Titans are on the practice field right now. Again, we will give you updates once practice wraps up. We got a lot to get into in the last 30 minutes. We'll keep talking Titans. I did want to get Nick Frazier's thoughts on NSC after another big win over the weekend. Best start in MLS history. Is that right, Nick?
1: First 21 games, they have the most points in MLS history with 49. Wow. So, yeah, they're
0: – wow.
1: Look, just a little teaser to what we'll talk about in a little bit. To score two goals in a minute and a half separating to win 3-2 against Columbus,
0: yeah,
1: that's what a championship team does.
0: Yes, and we'll talk about them before the show wraps up as well. 615-737-1025. Jake Lyman, Nick Frazier, Connor Newt. Next man up, 1-2-5 the game.
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3: I'm Fox 17 meteorologist Greg Bobis. Our forecast keeping us in the 60s once again this morning and for the afternoon. Low humidity and highs hovering right near 90. Increasing sunshine throughout today. Our next chance for rain will move in very early tomorrow morning into our Thursday.
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0: Titans practice going on right now. We'll talk with Titans defensive end Truman Jones later on, likely during the Chase and Big Joe show as practice rolls along. Did want to get, again, every week when we have Dr. Crane on, I feel like we've got to talk some boys in gold. We got to talk some Nashville SC. So I wanted to get his thoughts on what was a thrilling win over the weekend against the Columbus Crew. Trailed 2-1 in the final minutes and scored twice in, what, a minute and a half, you said?
1: Yeah, they scored in the 93rd minute and then the 95th minute. And it was like, whoa.
0: Well, I saw a tweet that says I wasn't able to watch, but I saw a tweet that said Nashville scores at the death to equalize it too, and I was like, oh, I guess they tied. And then I saw they won. You're right. You said it heading into the break. That's what championship level teams do. The best start through 21 matches in MLS history. Like this is a team that I think we need to be talking about more because they've got a legitimate shot to bring the MLS Cup home to Nashville. I know there's still a long way to go in the season. You got to stay healthy. You got to stay consistent. But the way this team is playing, it feels like it's a pretty complete squad that Brian Callahan has over there. BJ Callahan, I should say.
1: Yeah, you know, BJ was on yesterday with Big Joe and I, and he mentioned, you know, I think Joe asked him, like, what about this team, you know, just keeps continuing to produce, had good momentum before the World Cup break, and then going into the second half of the season after the World Cup break, and he was honest about it. BJ said, you know, we had a few injuries from the injury bug for the most part, but now we're getting guys back slowly but surely, and they're basically a full squad. They're just waiting for Warren Madrigal to get back, and even BJ, I asked him about it yesterday, and he said, yeah, he's on pace to get back to where he was at originally. Like, he's on track with his rehab assignment in that sense. But no, this team, I think you look at them and say they have slowly developed this identity that has been missing for quite some time. Like under Gary Smith, they ran that three at the back. It was like a 3-5-2 in some cases, and they'd win games 1-0, 2-0. I will say this, like the game of soccer has evolved into something completely different, and BJ Callahan is just up with the times. He understands that you have to be kind of, in the case for the Tennessee Titans, fast and violent. He has a motto that goes, you know, everybody tacks, everybody defends, and it rings true because you have Sam Surge that has dropped deeper into the midfield a little bit, and Hani Mukhtar as well, that have dropped deeper in the midfield a little bit when you've had guys out injured. So they help supplement spaces on the field. And I think that's just something that this team has done a really good job with, of just adapting to the times that they've had, you know, less quality players on the field. And they went to the transfer market. They got Elias Saad from the Bundesliga on loan this season, and I think that expires after the 2027 season, if I'm not mistaken. And they go and grab a defensive midfielder, Famara Kamara, Senegalese midfielder. We've only seen about 20-22 minutes out of him, I think, during the League's Cup. But I think that's another depth piece that they have really grabbed for the midfield. But overall, their attack, Jake, is just, I don't want to say unbeatable, but they have so many different ways to attack teams. It's just fun to watch.
0: Right. I think that's something that we've talked about a ton when we've had these conversations about Nashville SC, is they had star players the last few years. I mean, Hani Mukhtar obviously has been the MVP of the league. Sam Surge has been so good. But you needed a little bit more depth, and you needed more options to put pressure on these opposing teams. And by bringing in Christian Espinosa and Warren Madrigal and all the other guys that they brought in, whether that was in the offseason or, like you've mentioned, throughout the transfer market here in the midseason, it's been cool to see this becoming such a complete team for BJ Callahan that hopefully will have the depth and the talent to be able to make a deep run when the playoffs roll around.
1: Yeah, and a name that doesn't get put to light in, you know, after games, even if it's a 3-2 thriller or whatever, but look at the goalkeeping, and Brian Schwaki. I think he has 14 clean sheets across all competitions this year. I mean, that is a player that prides himself, and it was after the, I believe, Wednesday game when they were in New York and they won 1-0 in like the 92nd minute, again in extra time. And Maxwell Waleji was the post-match press conference player, and he spoke on, you know, Brian Schwaki, and someone asked him about just his overall performances, and he said, look, this guy is upset whenever there is one or two goals, but definitely two, but when even there's one and he's just wanting to get a clean sheet, this guy is frustrated. And like, you know, you get upset about, you know, letting one goal in, whatever, but I mean, the way Waleji described it, it was not your typical, oh man, I let one in. It was like, why did I let this one in? Like, this is never going to happen again.
0: Yeah, and he's been great. We talked about it last week of the save that he made on Messi on the PK. I mean,
1: yeah.
0: How many saves have there been on Messi from the penalty spot ever. Like, I know there's been a decent amount, but that's one of those where you got to go grab the ball and you got to bring that home, right? Like, you just saved Lionel Messi, and I think he has been a huge part of this team too, that you're right, we probably aren't talking about enough.
1: Yeah, and if you go back to the League's Cup run for Nashville, they fielded the youngest starting 11 in club history against Lyon the first match, and then obviously things didn't pan out the way they wanted it to, but in that time period, because I've asked BJ about this as well in some of the post-match press conferences, the just development from these younger players to build that confidence to go into the second half of the MLS season with this stretch of, you know, hey, if we need to put Shaq Mohammed in there at right wing or somewhere along the forwarded position, they can use him for that. They don't have to rely on a partially gimped, you know, Christian Espinoza if he is hurt, which he isn't, but I'm just saying for an example, they can now rely on these younger players to play quality minutes, because that's what the League's Cup was for Nashville in some cases. I don't want to say they were scrimmages, but they played hard, they played tough, they played to the point of, hey, we're going to try and win this thing with some of the younger guys. So I think what BJ's done, he's developed this young mentality, this hungry mentality, and there's healthy competition not only just in the forward group, but also in the midfield and also the defense.
0: Excited to see what they can do. Again, still a long way to go in the regular season, over 2 months remaining, but off to the best start in MLS history. You can't ask for much more than that. 49 points in 21 matches is just crazy.
1: The bright spot for this, Jake, real quick, is if Nashville ends up winning the Supporters Shield, they get the automatic bid into the CONCACAF Champions Cup.
0: Right.
1: So that's the big bright side to it all.
0: Yep. So and then if they win the MLS Cup, do they get the automatic bid into the Club World Cup?
1: I believe so. I can double check you on that. Yes.
0: I feel like I've heard that somewhere, but definitely could be wrong. Next game is Saturday against Cincinnati at Geodis Park. So another chance to go out and support the boys in gold as they look to continue their historic start. 615-737-1025 is our phone number. Last call for phones. Is Trey still on hold?
2: Yep.
0: Trey, sorry, I'm so sorry, I forgot. I don't have the call screener in front of me. Let's go to Trey on the phone lines. Trey, what you got for us?
3: Hey, how y'all doing? I was wondering what you was up to.
0: I'm sorry, Trey. I'm out at practice, so I don't have it just sitting right in front of me that you're on hold, and I completely forgot. Uh-huh. Thank you for waiting.
3: No problem. Hey, Jake, all I wanted to say that I just want to tell you this, you know, and I apologize for this, because the simple fact is that when I started going crazy over Cam Ward, everybody else started going crazy. So I apologize for all that animosity that you get on your radio station. But all I wanted to say, I want to hear from the people that were saying that Cam Ward, comp player, was Patrick Mahomes. That's all we heard during the offseason. He's Patrick Mahomes. He can make all the throws. Well, we're still trying to see when he's going to make these throws. And, you know, it's like, you know, I don't want to bash the young kid, because I believe the kid has talent. Let's not go crazy. The kid has talent. It's just how he's going to, you know, format that talent to the field. Like, it's off, you know. And I don't know if it's workable. I don't know if he'll get better. I know the fans want to see him do better. And, you know, I want to see him drive the ball down the field and score a couple touchdowns. I look at it like this, Jake. Okay, at 3 o'clock in the morning, sub-zero temperature, I got a delivery going to Detroit. I cannot, you know, not make this delivery happen. So if I feel like if I can do a job by myself with no help, he got all those good players out there helping him, and they're only going to get better if he's better. They're going to play like crap because he's playing like crap. Nobody knows who these players is on our team, but everybody knows who Cam Ward is. So I hope and pray that Cam Ward gets the message. This isn't an interview. This is go time, baby. And I love y'all. And y'all have a good day. Thank you, Jake.
0: Thank you for the call, Trey. We appreciate it.
2: What a trip.
0: Trey, I guess, is taking credit for being the leader of the What Are You Doings. Is he saying that the only reason everyone questions Cam is because Trey started it?
1: I guess. I mean, I was with him at the beginning of his call when he said, you know, comparing him to Mahomes, because he's right. Because during the draft process, that was the comp was.
0: Well, you know who said it first, right? Or maybe not first, but you know the biggest one that got people going was Borgonzi said that there's some Patrick in his game. I get what Trey's saying there. Mahomes. And my thing with Mahomes has always been this. It's like he's so much more than the flashy plays. He makes the right plays. And that's what we're missing from Cam is, yeah, he does have the highlight reel plays. I mean, that Saints game last year, you could put together a 3 or 4 minute highlight reel of all the crazy plays he made, and they still lost the game because he wasn't doing enough of the regular things that you needed to do. So I think that's the part of the Mahomes comp that he needs to be better at. But yeah, it was funny. Borgonzi was the one who I think kind of coined that of like he's got some Mahomes in him.
1: Well, I guess, you know, his adjustment period to the Titans, trying to get that Kansas City DNA out of him. By the way, Jake, are you going to go on that trip with Trey if he has to deliver that package to Detroit?
0: To Detroit? I mean, maybe if there's a Tigers game, but he said it's going to be the cold of winter, so probably not.
1: Yeah, never mind. You're busy. You got women's basketball.
0: I'm busy. Yeah, that's true. I can't make the trip up there. 615-737-1025 is the phone number. I'm glad I remembered quickly there that Trey was on hold. I feel horrible. I was planning on going back to him, and we just got completely sidetracked.
1: No, you loaded him up, man. That's what he's like a spring. Like you wait long enough, the spring gets real tight, and then you get him on
0: That's
1: the phone.
0: True.
1: Oh, he explodes, right?
0: Trey is like a fine wine. The longer you leave him on hold, the better the call gets.
2: Yes. Can I ask you a Virginia Tech question coming up next?
0: Sure. Yeah, we'll wrap up the show with that if you want. We've got a couple more minutes left. Again, Titans are on the practice field. Last call for phones if you've got anything for us. Jake Lyman, Nick Frazier, Connor Newt, next man up, 1-2-5 the game.
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0: Wrapping up the show, Next Man Up, 102.5 The Game. Jake Lyman live at Titans training camp. Practice going on right now. Nick Frazier, Connor Noon back in the studio. We got a couple minutes here. Connor, you said you had a question for me about Virginia Tech.
2: I do. I don't know if you've seen this on Twitter, but it's all over my timeline right now of the Virginia Tech team going to class.
0: I did see this.
2: And taking pictures in the front row and saying, at James Franklin, I'm 10 minutes early to class. Yep. And in the front row. Is that a James Franklin thing or is that a Virginia Tech thing?
0: It's not a Virginia Tech thing. I've never seen this before. I've seen UVA fans have been making fun of it. They made the PowerPoint say, like, how to win a national championship 101, and then in parentheses, we don't know. They've had that up there. But this is definitely a James Franklin thing of maybe he wants his players to put it out there that they're actually going to class.
2: Like, I saw the punter did it this morning, and I was like, the punter's not going to get his spot taken. It makes me want to start doing it when I get to work. Like, I'll take a picture sitting behind the board and tag Chase.
0: And just send it to Chase,
2: 10 minutes early.
0: I don't even know who the Hokies punter is this year. For years and years, Tech's punter was their best player. A.J. Hughes and Oscar Bradburn, they were so good for a long time. I don't know who the superstar punter is anymore.
2: It is Luke Jones.
0: Luke Jones. Oh, freshman from Virginia Beach. Yeah, got to say, I don't know. Maybe he's good, maybe he's not. But yes, I think that's a Franklin thing. But yes, maybe we should all adopt that of all of us, as soon as we get into work, just send a picture of the studio and tag Chase on Twitter. I'm sure Chase would love that.
2: 10 minutes early, don't forget.
1: Every day, all day, every day.
0: Wrapping up the show here, news of the day, we talked about to start off the show, Blaise Berlowitz going to be the starting quarterback week one for Vanderbilt. A little bit surprising, and I've seen some Vandy fans out there in the Twitterverse and on our text line who maybe don't understand it. I think we just need to wait and see the bigger picture with this of what does this mean long term. Clark Lee, has a plan for what Jared Curtis's freshman year is going to look like. We don't know. The reports say that Curtis is going to play in week one against Austin Peay. How long? We don't know. I think a lot of this, you can look at it, and there's been a lot of Andy fans saying it's a mistake to not start Jared Curtis. But let's wait and see what the bigger picture is and what the plan is for the first few weeks of the season before we make some kind of judgment on this decision from Clark Lee and whether it's the right one.
1: Yeah, and again, I look at this as a calculated move for Clark Lee because there's a reason why this guy was SEC Coach of the Year before, and it's because of decisions like this. He knows this offense. He knows this team way better than national media and people. I'd say, well, not you, Jake, because you know stuff about Vandy. I don't. I'm just the average Joe that's from Nashville. Okay, but no, like to my point though, it's just Clark Lee understands this team inside and out, just like his own family.
0: Yeah, and I went to the scrimmage 2 weeks ago, and I don't think I really drew anything like conclusive between the two quarterbacks. Both had good moments. Both had moments that they may have wanted back. But the thing I drew the most from was just how intellectually and coherently, completely, that Clark Lee was able to display his thoughts on the quarterback competition and everything that's going on. Like, These aren't, and I know Jared Curtis is not in the college football video game, so maybe this isn't the right analogy, but it's not like in the college football video game where you look and you say, oh, my true freshman's a 79 overall, and the redshirt junior's a 76 overall. Nice and easy, let's put him in there. There's more that goes into this in terms of his readiness and the emotional maturity, the football IQ, all of that, and trying to keep the confidence high for Jared Curtis, I think, is also a big thing. I think with A.J. Swan, we saw that when he turned the ball over a ton early in his career, I think you saw the confidence go away. You want to make sure that you're putting Jared Curtis in the right position to succeed when he is given the opportunity.
1: Yeah, so if it's a second half in the first game or a second half or first half against Delaware in the second game, I think that's where he's probably going to have to really strut his feathers and prove to not only Clark Lee but to the Vanderbilt fan base that he belongs as the quarterback one. But for the time being, if it's Blaze Berlowitz, then go ahead because he understands this offense. There are players that are coming back from last year, MK Young, Cedric Alexander. I mean, you could add more and more to the conversation, but there's that continuity factor that plays into all this. And as for Jared Curtis, yes, he was there for some of the bowl game practices, and he was there this entire offseason, but maybe it's just not enough. And again, Blaze Berlowitz has been with, you know, this team way longer than Curtis.
0: Yeah, and we'll see. The reports coming out from On3 and Pete Thamel say Blaze Berlowitz going to start week one, but Jared Curtis also going to play. We will see how that all unfolds. But now, both quarterback competitions, at least we have an answer for week one for Tennessee and Vanderbilt. It's going to be Faison Brannan for the Vols coming up against Furman, and the Commodores are going to start Blaze Berlowitz in week one. Big thanks to both of you. Been a fun show. Make sure you stick around. Chase and Big Joe are coming up next. Titans practice is still going on. We will stick around. Defensive end Truman Jones is going to join us at some point after practice wraps up. So make sure you keep it tuned right here. Back tomorrow morning at 9 a.m. with Corey Curtis. That does it for us. Chase and Big Joe coming up next here on 102.5 The Game.
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29: All right, welcome into the Chase and Big Joe show here until 3 o'clock today. We have a lot of fun for you. A lot of football news happening. We'll get you up to date on everything that's going on because some crazy things happening today. Chase McCabe is off today. He's at another LinkedIn cloud storage meeting. I mean, look, when you're going to be good at something, you get invited places to do things. So Chase is at the LinkedIn convention. I think it's being held in Hartselle, Alabama. So Chase is down there today. In studio with me is the illustrious Dr. Crane. Behind the glass is the hardest working man in show business, Mr. Speaker Connor Newt. The guy is here 24 hours a day, which is good. We like him. Connor did a great job on the game blitz the other night. Did you listen, Dr. Crane?
1: I did listen. I listened right after the got done with Pearl Cone and NBA.
29: Yeah.
1: And the first thing I heard was the Page head coach and then followed by Tim Hasselbeck. I listened.
29: It's a fun show.
1: Don't you worry. It's the best show on
29: Mr.
1: radio.
29: Mr. Speaker was the MVP because he read off 1,000 scores all night long without taking a breath. That's what's happening.
1: It's called dedication.
29: It is.
1: That's called a guy that loves his work. That's Connor Newt at his finest.
29: It is.
1: Have we dropped the Rifleman or is that still
29: there? Yeah, nobody liked that. I'm the only one that liked it. Mr. Speaker's good because he can have a gavel. Connor Newt Gingrich. We're apolitical, so don't look into that.
2: We call it right down the middle.
29: Right down the middle, baby. So with Mr. Speaker, boom, the gavel. When you need to shut up, gavel. When I need to shut up, gavel. That's the way it goes. So he's Mr. Speaker. That's what it is. By the way, we'll be doing again the Game Blitz brought to you by Southeast Financial Credit Union, southeastfinancial.org, this Friday night from 9:30 to midnight. Myself, Mr. Speaker, and Brando, your high school football show. We had so much fun last week. Dr. Crane, how's it going, buddy?
1: Fantastic. I was on 3 hours with Jake and 3 hours with you. It's going to be fun, man.
29: Oh, my gosh. After this, you probably need to go to therapy.
1: Well.
29: So do what I ask, please.
1: My therapy is going to be moving a bunch of equipment around and also bed frames and all that. So
29: oh, okay.
1: Helping my buddy move today.
29: Are we shooting a movie somewhere?
1: No.
29: Shut your mouth.
1: No, we're not. Just good Lord. No, I helped my buddy move from, I guess, South Nashville out to Hermitage today.
29: Oh, part of Hermitage.
1: I don't know yet.
29: Okay.
1: I'm about to find out.
29: You have to go through Donelson, which we all know is God's country.
1: Yeah. We may have to pass the Rayon City. I don't know.
29: Well, if you're going through Donelson, we have to check to make sure you're not one of these creeps from East Nashville. We don't allow East Nashvillians into Donelson.
1: I promise you he's not.
29: Okay. Yeah. Well, we'll have to check credentials. We'll okay. see. It's all good.
2: Well, we don't allow Bell Mead people in there either.
29: No, Fresh we Prince. Certainly don't.
1: Well, you did take it up with Mike Organ because Mike Organ gave me the pass. He gave me the Rayon City pass.
29: That's Rayon City.
1: I know, but if I pass through Hermitage.
29: Hermitage. We got a river separating Donelson and Hermitage.
1: What about Old Hickory?
29: Old Hickory's part of Rayon City. There's like 19 Old Hickories in this area.
1: Okay.
29: There's one by the Hermitage. There's one in Mount Juliet. There's one by Gladeville. There's
1: what about
29: a bunch of them.
1: Old Hickory Hermitage area? Is that
29: you can stay over there. But okay. There's a river that separates.
1: All right.
29: And if you try to cross that river, we have guards in Donaldson that are going to shove you back across the river.
1: Well, I have a...
29: If you don't have proper clearance.
1: I have proper clearance. I have a convoy of a family that lives out towards that old Hickory area.
2: So. Well, get off at exit 199. My man Guido will take you through the underground tunnel. He'll get you to Rayon City.
29: Oh, okay. Tell us more about the underground tunnel so I can send my sentries out.
1: Not me.
29: Anywho.
1: I got my guy Johnny. He's got me.
29: Okay.
1: That's my convoy.
29: All right, just making sure if you go through Donaldson. That, by the way, my rant last week was about the red light at McGavick Pike and Two Rivers. It's holding an average of 54 seconds. Today, they had a traffic light crew with the box open looking at whatever. I don't know what they're doing, but I said, please lower it from 54 seconds to about 20.
2: They're raising it to 2 minutes and 54 seconds.
29: And they looked at me like, here is a psychotic guy in a car driving by yelling at us. Probably didn't hear a word we said. But that's, we got to get that red light on McGavick Pike and Tours Parkway down from 54 seconds. Let's do 54 seconds of dead air. You ready? See how long. See, now you know my frustration.
1: Can we have like a moment of silence instead?
29: No, we can't.
1: Just say it's a moment of silence and then you have 54 seconds.
29: We could do that. And they're like, oh, what's the moment of silence for? Well, Joe hates this red light in Donaldson. He'd like for it to blow up. And that to people, well, you got a really weird show. I'm like, it is a very weird show that happens. All right, let's talk football. Vanderbilt named a starting quarterback, and I lost money on this.
1: Did you?
29: I thought for sure it'd be Jared Curtis because of the first two games they're playing versus, don't hate me, Austin Peay, but Austin Peay in Delaware.
1: Right.
29: It's at home.
1: But don't get it twisted, though, Joe. Even though Blaise Berlowitz will be named the starter, it doesn't mean there isn't the opportunity for a guy like Jared Curtis to play the second half. Because, again, no discredit to Austin Peay or Delaware, because we saw last year with MTSU when they opened up their season with Austin Peay.
29: Did we ever?
1: Austin Peay showed up and showed out in the borough. Yep. So I'm not saying they're no slouch, but if Blaise Berlowitz understands his offense better than Jared Curtis, by all means, let Berlowitz take the helm.
29: I do. And I thought, and by Pete Thamel broke that story, which I think is brilliant, because if like you break that story, no offense. It's like, okay, we need to get secondary information. So now Pete Thamel puts it out. So Vanderbilt now is talked about across the country. It's very smart. It's like when the news breaks on the Titans. Very rarely do Titans reporters here break the news. If ever. It's national guys. And I understand it because it's on the national platform. I understand all that. Took me a long time to accept that. But I find it, you know, when Fisher was there, it was the thing between Fisher and Floyd and Fletcher and Mike Reinfeldt. Fisher had Chris Mortensen. They had other guys that broke stories. Just a really weird dynamic. But anyway, I think it's, I'm proud of Clark Lee because I thought they would press, they would say, look, we're paying this guy a lot of money, Clark. He's got to start. And he's like, no, I'm doing what's best for my football team. God bless Clark Lee.
1: I mean, I mentioned this with Jake. Clark Lee, there's a reason why he was SEC Coach of the Year.
29: Why is that?
1: He makes calculated, not risk, but calculated moves. Like, I've never played chess, but that's what chess is. They're calculated moves. So for a guy like Clark Lee to say, hey, even though he's getting paid $2-plus million in NIL value for Jared Curtis,
29: right,
1: that doesn't mean he is held to a different standard. A football player is a football player. If he's ready, he's ready. If he's not, put the other guy out there. Again, these are uncharted waters for a university like Vanderbilt. They've never been in this situation ever. So then if you've never been in that situation before, Clark Lee is saying, look, we got to go back to the basics and evaluate him as a true football player. And I think he's done a really good job with it, if this is the case.
29: Well, I'm proud of him because I would have been like, all right, Jared's going to start and then Blaze will see a lot of action. But good for Clark to see what's best for his football team.
1: My question to you is, and I brought this up with Jake, how much do you think it is for Jared Curtis not getting the starting job because of his senior year and the quality of competition he went up against?
29: Great question. So let me ask you, because he's not starting, is there a blame to go around? Do you blame that competition level? Because Jared Curtis can't control that. Do you blame him not being able to comprehend the offense on him? Do you blame Clark Lee and the staff for not getting him ready to be the quarterback? I mean, there's a lot of blame. Here's the deal. Then somebody was talking this morning about that blame. And I was like, listen, you start who you think's going to win the game. That's it. Bottom line. I don't care if they're paying him $19 million a year. You start who thinks going to win you the game. Obviously, they think that they have a better chance right now with Blaise Berlowitz.
1: Berlowitz, yep.
29: Berlowitz,
1: yes.
29: Like a burly guy.
1: Yeah.
29: Blaise Berlowitz. By the way, that sounds like a Blaze Berlowitz sounds like somebody I met in Panama City in 1989.
1: Sounds like an expensive bourbon.
29: It does, right?
1: Like a nice Blaze Berlowitz with a big old right. Stogie.
29: Sounds like a very cute girl that I met whose name was not Blaze Berlowitz. Anywho, moving on. But I like the fact now. So I don't know if there's blame here. I just know they like Blaze. Let him start and go and see what happens.
1: It just, like, going back and looking at his senior year at Nashville Christian, the closest game, and I brought this up as well, was against Ensworth in week 2, 42-41. Early on in the season, trying to understand your offense, trying to understand your plays around it, I get all that. Following that, 45-13, 58-0, 71-6, 53-0. The next closest game was Tyner Academy, 49-42, 70-0, 65-12. The list goes on and on and on.
29: I'm with you.
1: Of a big margin of victory. My question is, and like I've already alluded to, is how much of that was he was just better than all the other kids? It's like that 6'5", 220-pound kid that's in the eighth grade that goes up against kids like my size, 5'4", 165, and he's just pushing them down.
29: Are you
1: the
29: 165?
1: No, I used to be.
29: How tall are we?
1: 5'5".
29: You're 5'5".
1: Yeah, 5'5", okay. 170. Yeah.
29: That's not bad. Hey, a little bowling ball.
1: 175. Sorry.
29: A little bowling
1: ball.
29: Give
1: myself a little
29: I like that.
1: I got to get down to 155. That is the ultimate one.
29: So you're about as big as Miley Cyrus, 5'5".
1: Yeah, but I can pack a punch.
29: Okay. Oh, you're saying she can't? You seen her?
1: You know, funny.
29: She pop a cigarette, next thing you know, you're on your bottom.
1: That's what? True. The cool thing about Miley Cyrus and myself is when I was in high school, the soccer team gave me the nickname Wrecking Ball. I was like, I didn't like that.
29: Oh, yes.
1: Because like when I came from football on Friday nights,
29: right?
1: I was playing left back, and then I was like going into every tackle, just shoulder bumping everybody. And they went flying like 2 to 3
29: yards. Oh, that's awesome.
1: And I'm like, let's not use Wrecking Ball. And they go, how about Meatball? I was like, all right, I could dig with that.
29: Okay, Meatball's good, but Wrecking Ball's even better.
1: Yeah.
29: I like that.
1: Coach Evil didn't drop it.
29: Look, I'm with you. There's a talent discrepancy that goes on. I will tell you this, and you know, I love history of SEC football. When Herschel Walker was a senior in 1979 in high school, he was in a Class A program and ran over everybody. And that was the question, was like, can he do this on the next level? And Vince Dooley didn't want to start Herschel Walker because he's a freshman, was afraid about that. It just depends. And Herschel Walker ended up being one of the best running backs ever. It just depends on how, when you get to the next level, are you prepared or not? Or maybe right now, Jerry Curtis is not prepared. It's no indictment on him. Hell, I'd want a quarterback to beat him out. That's great. So we'll see. Their first game is in 2 weeks. Austin Peay plays Thursday night, by the way.
1: They do. You're right. That's the FCS opener of college football season.
29: I love it. And look, and we got people here saying, like, don't sleep on Austin Peay. We're not. I saw them kick Mendel's butt. I understand it. Football is football. And these kids have an opportunity, Austin Peay does, to go out there and win a game on that Saturday. It's great. But I'm with Clark on this. You start who you feel is going to get your team a better shot to win. You silence the outsiders, and you go forward. So, well done, Clark Lee, on all this.
1: Yeah, hands down, good job, as always. Because,
29: thank you.
1: Yeah, you're welcome, Joe. I mean, another bit of news. You ready for this?
29: Yeah.
1: You know how yesterday Chase was like, Arian Carter, they should, you know, try to reduce it?
29: Yeah.
1: News is breaking as we speak. On 3 Sports has reported Tennessee linebacker Arian Carter's 2-game suspension from the NCAA has been reduced to 1 game.
29: Good.
1: According to Austin Priceless. So he covers Tennessee football.
29: Austin Price.
1: I'm sorry.
29: That's his ex-account.
1: Yeah, I'm sorry.
29: Austin's a good man. That's all right.
1: I was like, Priceless? Wait a minute. That's not right.
29: Good. Good. Yeah. We've argued about this yesterday. I hate the fact he got suspended, but you broke a rule, yeah. Right? If you break a rule and you let people go for breaking rules, what's happening next?
1: Use him as an example.
29: Right. So, look, they'll need him versus Georgia Tech in week 2. Yeah. They're going to need Arian. I think he's a damn good linebacker from Smyrna. We love him just down the road. You could sit out Furman. That's fine. The Palladians are no match for the Vols. And don't say people like, oh, they're going to give him a shot. No, they're not. Tennessee's going to beat Furman. We know this. And I hope it's a good game. But so Arian's back for game 2, which is huge.
1: Yeah. Armando, you got to watch out for him. Or I'm sorry, Alberto. Alberto.
29: Oh, so you messed up.
1: Alberto Mendoza.
29: Alberto Mendoza. I said Armando.
1: No, I think you said Alberto. It was actually Armando. I'm sorry. His name is Armando Mendoza.
29: Well, what the hell is his name?
1: Armando.
29: Because John Crist gave us a little bit of, you know what, for like assuming it's Alberto. Is it Armando?
1: It's Armando, yeah. Armando.
29: Okay. Armando Mendoza.
1: Hang on.
29: Now Fernando's brother is the quarterback at Georgia Tech.
0: No, it's Alberto.
29: Golly, Alberto.
1: I knew it was one of the
29: damn
1: two.
29: Damn you.
1: It's got me all confused now. Joe gets me all flustered.
29: We got Parker Kelly from the Air Raid coming in.
1: Oh!
29: Compliance.
1: There he is.
29: So it's Alberto.
1: Alberto.
0: Alberto.
29: Alberto Mendoza. All right, and he was where last? Was he backing up Indiana last year, right?
1: Yeah, he played a little bit in the Rose Bowl.
29: So Indiana took TCU's really good quarterback,
1: Yep.
29: Right? And so Alberto left and went to Georgia Tech.
1: Correct.
29: Would you not want... So Cignetti didn't believe in Mendoza's younger brother.
1: Well, I think it's more of you don't want to back up your older brother and then come in and be the face of the team and you don't
29: No,
1: pan
29: I
1: out.
29: Think had they paid him, they'd have let him stay. It's just Cignetti's like, all right, and gone.
1: I don't know. I feel like he's just – obviously, we all know he's not as good as his older brother probably.
29: That TCU quarterback's pretty dang good.
1: Yeah.
29: I forget his name.
1: Same here.
29: Same here's his name?
1: No, same
29: here. Oh, okay.
1: I'm the same sentiment as you.
29: Okay.
1: But no, yeah, that's the big news of the day right now with not only Vandy, but Tennessee with Arian Carter getting reduced to that
29: good
1: one-game suspension.
29: Love it. I need him for week two versus Georgia Tech. All right, you ready for the question of the day?
1: Let's get it.
29: All right, so our question of the day is 615-737-1025. Now, these questions of the day only work with our great listening audience, you guys and gals who weigh in every day. You guys make it happen. It's a 3-hour cab ride. We're all having a good time. So if you're an athlete and you could have only one company to sponsor you, what company would you want to sponsor you? You're an athlete. You can only have one company to sponsor you. What company would you want them to be sponsored by you, with you, and everything else? 615-737-1025. I'm telling you right now, if I'm an athlete and I'm, you know, and playing pro football, whatever, and I get one sponsorship, American Airlines. That way you give me and three people free flights as much as we want.
1: Now, hold up. Why just three people?
29: Me and three people. Four is always the number.
1: Why not eight?
29: No, that's greedy. Greed's a downfall of man there.
1: That's true. I'm just saying, though, if you're going to be asking for the moon, might as well ask for the moon.
29: No, this is simple.
1: Okay.
29: So I'll be sponsored by American Airlines, with a caveat being I get free flights. First class for me and three people, four tickets altogether, whenever I want them.
1: Now, is this greedy for asking if it's domestic and international, or is it just domestic?
29: Just domestic. Okay. I'm happy with just domestic. Yeah. Well, what would you be sponsored by?
1: It's a good question. It'd have to be some sort of like food company. You know what I mean? Like, I'm a big foodie, so it'd have to be like Kuna Foods. You ever heard of them?
29: Excuse me?
1: Kuna, K-U-N-A.
29: I have not.
1: Yeah, maybe them. They're a food group.
29: What do they sponsor? Who are they?
1: They don't sponsor anybody.
29: Well, just like Outback Steakhouse.
1: Maybe the Bloomin' Onion. Yeah, we could go Bloomin' Onion.
29: I'm not going to pick yours for you, so you pick your
1: Logan's
29: own.
1: Logan's Roadhouse, potentially. I mean,
29: what about our good friend at Santa Fe?
1: Yeah,
29: Santa Fe Steakhouse.
1: Yeah, we could do that.
29: You need to pick one.
1: I know, this was a loaded question. I was thinking about this for the last 10, 15 minutes. Can't really hone in on one dish yet. Give me a little bit of it.
29: What about a Jeep dealership? You're making this way too difficult. Think about what you like.
1: It's one
29: about yourself.
1: Sponsorship. I don't have 80 million of them. I only get
29: just one. Yeah.
1: It's tough. I got to figure it out.
29: Look at what I did with American Airlines. Right? I'll take Delta. I don't care. Give me Delta or American. I'm not doing Southwest because I don't want to sit next to you. So give me American or Delta. I'll do one of those two. American Airlines, if you're listening, I get great sponsorship right here. Parker, if you had one sponsorship to sponsor you, quarterback at Concordia College, who you got?
0: Well, you stole mine. I'd like to have access to private aviation, but I'll go a different route. I'd like to be sponsored by Gatorade.
29: Okay.
0: Because think about it. They have a lot of protein powder. I do a lot of working out. So they have protein powder. They have supplements. They have hydration. I'm a Gatorade Zero guy. I don't like all the added sugar. So to me, that just makes sense.
29: All right. Got big man alert.
1: Big man.
29: Works out all the time. Big man alert. Big man.
1: Big man.
29: You got one yet?
1: Yeah. I think we're going to go with this Omaha Steaks.
29: Omaha. Those are the ones that get delivered to you?
1: Yeah.
29: Okay. That's fine.
1: Some Omaha Steaks.
29: Now, there's got to be a limit on how many steaks you get. We just can't give you the whole company.
1: Yeah. Or, if we want to go local, it's out in Shelbyville. Potts.
29: Potts is good.
1: Yeah, Potts Meadery.
29: Potts, I know Potts. Potts is good.
1: I went out there. That's where Skillet went to Hog Heaven.
29: Oh.
1: But they have great options. They had like a spicy coleslaw out there. I was like, golly.
29: So you want Potts to sponsor you?
1: Yeah, if we're going local, Potts, I guess Meadery, yeah.
29: Okay.
1: We'll go there. But if we want to go big, Omaha Steaks.
29: Local, I'm going with our title sponsor on the show.
1: I mean, yeah.
29: I love Omni Nashville. I'll tell you a story one time how Todd, our good friend at the Omni, saved my tail when I was working in TV covering the Titans on the road. It's a good story. I'll tell you off air. It's a long story, but I'll tell you, Todd's the man to get it done. All right, we're off and running. That's our question today. If you could be sponsored by one company, what one company would sponsor you as an athlete? Just let us know, 615-737-1025. We'll continue to talk about quarterback situation at Tennessee, Vandy, And unfortunately, with Cam Ward over at the Titans, we'll talk more about him. Tim Hasselbeck joins us at 1 o'clock. And the pressing question today for Tim Hasselbeck, who's, by the way, is brought to you by Southeast Financial Credit Union, southeastfinancial.org. The first question, would it be okay, Dr. Crane, if I asked Tim Hasselbeck about shotgun at the one?
1: Absolutely.
0: Please do. Please do.
29: I got to. I mean, it keeps me up at night. And I know it just drives. And Chip Walters, my good buddy at MTSU, best voice in college athletics, by the way, I drive him crazy about the shotgun and the one. And I just need clarification. I just need it because it drives me insane.
1: And who was the coach that did that again?
29: It's a local coach here.
1: At Lipscomb Academy, I believe.
29: Lipscomb Academy. I forget his name.
1: Isn't he bald?
29: He is bald. He is bald.
1: Yep. In his first name, like Trent, right?
29: I don't remember.
1: Oh, okay.
29: I just thought it was a terrible call.
1: Oh, okay, gotcha.
29: All right, back with more. 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
29: So just say, look, I'm sorry, I did that. Own up to it, and now you go forward. Man, I'm getting attacked by something over here. My bad.
25: Deep breath. I swallowed air. My bad. 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

All right, welcome back into the Chase the Big Joe Show. 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Looking forward to talking to the coach at 1. 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Again, you guys on the text line are just amazing. 615-737-1025. Dr. Crane, we got, by the way, Jake Lyman's at Titans camp. He'll have a Titans player for us in just a little bit. Dr. Crane, what we got on the text line? Looking

0: Let's see here. Matthew in Nashville says,
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0: I'm trying to look through them all. There's just so really many. Good. You're great, Joe. Thanks, man. Talking about the Arian Carter suspension. He also says, make sure it's a 737 airplane if we're talking about endorsements.
2: Okay. 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Thank you.
0: So here's the thing. 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
2: 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Clay would like that.
0: Where are you seeing this at?
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0: My bad. I had to hit the refresh button.
2: Good Lord,
0: I was
2: man.
0: Wondering, where are you getting
2: 3569 is good. That's a good one. I would go the Omni Nashville Hotel. I have to be sponsored by the Omni.
0: Yep.
2: But go ahead.
0: Is that right?
2: The paste?
0: Yeah.
2: I mean, it solves...
0: Is that a real paste?
2: I think so, it is.
0: Okay, well, just the Bordeaux paste, I guess. It's for itch relief, cream, all that.
2: Yeah,
0: so,
2: for...
0: You know, if you have poison ivy, wavy.
2: I think you could say jock itch, right? I mean, it happens.
0: It does.
2: To every guy in the locker room at one point, it does.
0: That's true. They even get the spray kind as well, like, you know, the spray paint.
2: I got a staph infection in my knee for one time.
0: Ooh.
2: And they had to go in and pluck all the stuff out.
0: Ooh.
2: I missed 2 weeks. It was not fun.
0: That's not great. That's not great. Let's see here. Sponsored by...
2: Scott.
0: I know.
2: Scott says, sponsored by OnlyFans or Domino's Pizza. Scott, we're going to default to Domino's Pizza for you. So there you go.
0: Hello, this is Domino's.
2: That's right. Hello, Domino's. Oh, how are we doing today? We special large pizza, two toppings.
0: Oh, my goodness. Let's see. Modelo. This is from Brian on the text line. Bud Light is still ruined with their awful taste, and you gain traction with the fastest growing people in the nation. So there you go.
2: Modelo's pretty good.
0: Yeah, Modelo is pretty good. Let's see. Can't read Huffy and Dixon.
2: We got to read these on air.
0: I mean, what are we doing?
2: Like the day we said, name your Kentucky Derby horse. We can only read like 4% of these.
0: But it was great, though.
2: It was great. Yeah, but we want to read these on air and share with our lovely listeners.
0: Clinton Clarksville says Nike. And then another one here, 7636 says Tombstone Pizza. Those are the frozen pizzas.
2: That's what you can get those for $1 at Publix. Up your brand there, right?
0: Go to Aldi's and get it for like 53 cents.
2: Oh, up your brand there. 5732 Dennis is my sponsor's Cadillac, made for an older bald man. I'm all about that. 5732. Thank you, Dennis.
0: Call it the land yacht. I mean, those are what those are. Those Cadillacs that drive low to the ground. They're indestructible.
2: But they're worse when they're driven by like your grandma. Those things are awful.
0: Why is that? What do you got?
2: Because
0: about
2: it can't see over the steering wheel. Have you ever been behind a grandma on a land yacht?
0: I've been in one.
2: Yeah, you know firsthand.
0: Except this wasn't a Cadillac; it was a Mercury. So, yeah, 1993 teal blue Mercury with a sunspot on the top. Drove it all the way to school and back. I know you did, or she did?
2: No,
0: she did. Okay. I'm very familiar with.
2: Okay, good.
0: Let's see here. We have. 5546 is sponsored by Chico's Bill Bonds.
2: That's from the movie The Bad News Bears.
0: Yeah.
2: It's pretty good. That's a good one. Thank you, 5546.
0: The original one.
2: It might have been in the main. I don't know. The original one's the only one I've ever watched.
0: Okay.
2: Yeah, the Billy Bob Thornton one I heard was good, but I didn't watch it.
0: It's pretty funny. Yeah. Let's see. Dustin in Hopkinsville says Michelob Ultra, the superior light beer.
2: Not bad.
0: Yeah. I guess there's a lot of beer talk on this conversation, right?
2: Yeah.
0: Let's see here. Oh, he says this is 0667.
2: Don't
0: says,
2: read it. Do not.
0: I'm not.
2: Again, you guys are great. We got to keep these. All right, on the demo.
0: I think we're all getting to the same ones here.
2: That's right. We're good. There's some more in there. We'll get. But there's some we can't read, and that's part of the fun radio show we got there.
0: Reset our question of the day for Dustin Hopkinsville. He's coming in late to the party.
2: If you could be sponsored by one anything, who would your sponsor be? Like, I'm American Airlines. You're
0: Omaha Steaks.
2: Omaha Steaks.
0: Yep.
2: Parker's Gatorade. If you could be sponsored by one brand only, what would it be?
0: H2O.
2: And there we would have that. That's why I'm American Airlines. By the way, we got Jake Lyman at Titans camp. We have a Titans player coming up. That's why we're kind of in a holding pattern here for a little bit. So we'll take a break. We'll come back to the other side. Hopefully, Jake will have that player. We had a lot of fun for today. This is the Chase and Big Joe Show right here. 102.5 The Game.
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0: back here on the Chase and McJoe Show, 102.5 The Game, broadcasting from the Busy Bee Plumbing, Heating, and Air Conditioning Game Nashville Studios, home of the $99 yearly Beehive membership, where the buzz is always about great service. We head over now to Tennessee Titans practice, as Jake Lyman is next to Truman Jones right now. Go ahead, Jake.
1: Thank you, Nick. Appreciate it. Titans practice is wrapped up. Truman Jones, Titans defensive end, joins us now. Truman, thanks for taking some time with us.
2: Yeah, thanks for having me here. Great to be here.
1: How was practice today? We were just talking. It's a beautiful day out, not quite too hot. Looked like it was pretty competitive back and forth.
2: Yeah, definitely competitive every day out here. I mean, the clouds went away, which is great. Got to practice in the sun and practice in a little heat and just get our bodies moving after the game. So feeling really good.
1: Well, you're coming off a great game on Sunday. Had a sack and a half against the Seahawks. How have you felt that you've been able to improve throughout training camp to try and peak towards to the regular season?
2: Yeah, I think every day we just try and focus on details. It's like the details that our coaches give us all the way back from April, they're really coming to life now as we get in more and more situations, and you realize those are the answers to a lot of the tests that we end up seeing. So just hammering in the details, not getting tired of the small stuff, and trying to get better at those every day.
1: As you have seen the transition from one coaching staff to the other, what stood out about playing for Robert Saleh, playing for Aaron Whitecotton, and the energy that those guys bring?
2: I think just the energy that they demand every day and, like, the standard of excellence. There's no plays off, really running to the ball, and just really trying to outwork our opponents. Kind of that's something that I really believe in and have done probably throughout my career, kind of from college and throughout, is just being out there, not getting tired, and being able to outwork opponents. And so that's a part of our identity here as the defensive line, and we're trying to keep building on that.
1: With that defensive line, I think you just look at the roster and you can see the talent and the depth throughout your entire group. Does that make it easier for all of you, knowing that, hey, it may not be me who gets the sack on every play, but those guys are going to open things up for all of us?
2: Yeah, it's just definitely having that confidence that everyone knows their job and can execute at a high level, and people have come from so many different stops, and now they're bringing all those skills and that history together here now. So it's just so much to learn from these guys, and I'm just grateful to be in the room with them.
1: As you guys go through training camp, I know it's a long process. You're out here a lot. You've got joint practice. You got preseason. What's the mentality as you get towards the end here? Can you kind of see the light at the end of the tunnel of, all right, we're almost ready to play actual football in a couple of weeks?
2: You can see the light at the end of the tunnel, but for us, it's always a matter of we have so much more that we want to accomplish for ourselves. We want to get so much better before this first game because our standard is so high. And so, yes, there's a light at the end of the tunnel, but it's still so much work that has to happen until we get to that point.
1: I wanted to ask you personally, you played at Harvard. I remember we had Alec up here a couple weeks ago, and we asked him about how difficult it is playing at Stanford and still playing college football. For you at Harvard in the Ivy League, what was that like trying to balance all the responsibilities that you had?
2: Yeah, it was a challenge for sure. I think just being at a place that holds such of those things in such high standards, you know, your athletics and your academics, and there was really, let's just say, no slack on either one of them. You know, if you have homework due on Friday night and you're traveling for a game, they say, well, turn it in Thursday. And that's just the standard that you're held to. And I feel like for me, it was a great opportunity to just try and maximize both of those opportunities. And I felt like I was around people who made me better the entire time.
1: What was it like playing Ivy League football? Because I feel like the rivalries in the Ivy League, it just runs so much deeper than a lot of other places. And we maybe don't talk about it enough.
2: Yeah, the rivalries are serious. I was just talking to somebody about it in the locker room. But the Harvard Yale game is just the most insane atmosphere I've ever been in, especially at Harvard Stadium my senior year. Like, our stadium goes into a horseshoe, and so at one point in the closed end of the horseshoe, I remember being in the middle of the field, and I couldn't hear the person that was talking next to me. And so that was the loudest game I've ever played in, and I mean, the fans really show up for that when they party all day. It's not as fun for us because we don't get to party at night because everybody's so tired from being at the game and stuff, but it's a great atmosphere.
1: I know you also played lacrosse growing up. Why was that something that you were drawn to in high school and beyond?
2: I think lacrosse, I really had a family friend who was starting a league in Atlanta, and so he had me throwing and catching with him early on, and so as soon as he started the league, I kind of jumped into that, and for me, it was great in the offseason just to work on general athleticism and also just mirroring somebody. I played defense and played long stick, and so it allowed me to be physical in another sport legally, which was a fun way to do it.
1: Right. I feel like we talk about a lot of people, they either play basketball or baseball, and it's like those skills you think translate to football. How did the skills for lacrosse translate back and forth to you on the defensive line?
2: Yeah, lacrosse is definitely, I mean, it's a lot of footwork, it's a lot of mirror skills, and then also just knowledge and anticipation of where the ball is going to go. And so being able to communicate between six guys on defense all at one time, being able to navigate a fast break, being able to just put your body in front of somebody and really close like you're making a tackle. It's like those skills have really translated, and I think I also just got faster and was running around a lot at the time, too.
1: Well, we're talking with Titans defensive end Truman Jones. Looking ahead, the Bears coming in on Thursday. How do you feel like the joint practice and preseason games that you've already played have prepared you guys for this last test of the preseason?
2: Yeah, I think every joint practice we just learn kind of what our standard is, and it doesn't matter what the other team is coming in and how they practice. And so we're holding ourselves to a high standard and want to perform to that level. And so we prepare, we treat each joint practice like it's a game. And so we're studying film, we're watching tape, and then also just lining up each play and realizing that we may not have all the information, we may not know what they're going to do because it's preseason. We can still dominate with our effort and with our identity.
1: I know Coach Sala likes the schedule of only doing one joint practice. I know typically around the league there's the back-to-back days before the preseason game. What are your thoughts on that? Because I know the old saying is that the second day kind of devolves into chaos a little bit sometimes.
2: A little bit. And I've only actually been a part of one team who had two joint practices back-to-back, but that's exactly what happened the second day. Just tempers flared a little bit. People were getting used to each other and had something to say after the second day. And so after the first day, excuse me. So it just gets a little bit heated. But I think one day is clean, have a break off, and then come back to the game. And in the game, it's much less hostility and more just about getting your work done and being perfect at your craft.
1: Last one for you, Truman. I know there's a lot of excitement around this team and the pieces that have been brought in and everybody coming back. What do you think fans can expect from the Titans heading towards the 2026 season?
2: I think the fans can expect just a team that has really bought into our identity, that really loves to work hard, and is excited about just all the new changes that have come about. I feel like the new stadium coming in, the new colors and the new logo has just brought some new energy. And the players, we had a bunch of young guys last year, so that paired with new guys coming into this new system, I think it's just been a great cauldron of excitement.
1: Truman, thanks so much for taking some time and wishing you the best of luck this season.
2: Thank you. Appreciate it.
1: Back to you guys in the studio.
3: All right. Thank you, Jake. I love it. I mean, this guy went to Harvard. How smart is this guy? I think they should keep him around just to keep the GPA on the team up, right?
4: Yeah, I mean, treating him like Vanderbilt Commodores. We've got to keep them in the SEC, and that's why.
3: That dude graduated with a degree in biomedical engineering. Brilliant.
4: Biomedical engineering?
3: Biomedical engineering. Truman Jones.
4: What entails with that?
3: Just keep him on the team. Find a role for this guy. I like it. That's undrafted, went to Harvard, won a Super Bowl ring with the Chiefs, and now he's here busting his tail. I mean, that's good, core, quality guys on your football team.
4: I'm looking at it right now. Biomedical engineering is a field that blends design and problem solving.
3: Don't even go down this path.
4: I'm not smart enough to read the definition. I mean, that is incredible.
3: I want to ask him what he got on his SAT.
4: I was thinking the same thing. What? 2,200, right?
3: No, 1,600.
4: 1,600
3: is the high. I think the highest you could go.
4: Okay.
3: I took it, made a 980, and then they said, don't come back.
4: See, I never took the SAT because I was afraid I'd get like a 1.
3: No, you could do. I mean, I'm pretty stupid. So I took the ACT 4 times, made 19 each time I took it.
4: Right there with you.
3: You made a 19? Yeah, we talked about this.
4: Yeah.
3: My daughter made a 19. I'm like, honey, you got to be smarter than me. You got to.
4: Well, then that was the thing is you go to community. Well, I did a community college route, and then I did MTSU. And
3: yeah.
4: I mean, when you graduate, not top of your class, but in the top like 5 percentile, you're okay.
3: Good for you. You know what the last person in your graduating class gets?
4: The same degree.
3: It gets a diploma. Yeah. So you did. You busted your tail. You went the route. Well, God bless you, man. You went the community college route. Nobody believed in you. You went to college. Boom. And here you are.
4: I just didn't want to pay $20,000 of my first 2 years of college when I know I could just get it done for free.
3: Let me ask you this. Did Harvard ever cross your mind about going to college? I'll be honest. Did Harvard ever cross your mind?
4: Maybe Harvard of the South and Swanee, but no. No, it did not. Not one bit.
3: No, me neither. And I didn't want to go to my mom. Like, Mom, be thinking. She's like, no, we're good, buddy. Stay
4: but
3: here.
4: You know what I picked up out of that interview with Jake?
3: That he's brilliant?
4: One, that he's brilliant. Two, that he is just he's quick with it. He understands, you know, the whole aspect of just being intelligent. Whereas some people like me that are just not intelligent, fascinating to listen to.
3: Right. It never crossed my mind. I was like, hey, Joe, maybe one day you could go. No, not at all. Then to go play football and have the demands.
4: Well, see, that's the thing is like for me, and again, I was never I chose sports so I didn't have to go to class in some ways. Because, I mean,
3: sure.
4: Not a big class guy. I just didn't enjoy it for the most part. But again, you apply yourself and it works out. What I'm getting at is the mental aspect of the game. You get hit a lot in the head. I feel like that would kind of damage your intelligence in the classroom, but not for him.
3: That's a weird way of putting things.
4: I'm
3: like
4: just saying. That's where my brain goes, Joe.
3: By the way, he went to Westminster School in Atlanta, and two people that went to his high school, not the same time, the Nard Dog. Andy Bernard and Kevin Malone. Went to
4: both
3: his,
4: from the office?
3: Brian Baumgartner and Ed Helms went to the same high school. I tell you, when you interview people, go to Wikipedia, find what high school they went to, and then go down. Like, we had the guy from Mike and Molly on, Billy Gardell.
4: Yeah.
3: He went to the same high school as Willie Donick.
4: That's right.
3: I'm like, this is really cool kind of.
4: They're on the same age or no?
3: No.
4: Just asking. No, don't look at me like that was a dumb question.
3: No, he's like 6-7 years older than Willie. Oh, okay. I think. Yeah. Right. So it was just like there's a connection with our show, our station, and them. And so I'm looking at that.
4: McFarland with the Preds. Didn't Rachel Ray go to his high school, right?
3: College, maybe?
4: College? Yeah. Rachel Ray.
3: What's that guy's name? Chris McFarland?
4: Yeah.
3: Yeah, there we go.
4: Yeah, Joe. Yeah.
3: But it's been so long. It was a couple months ago.
4: Well, he's been working, man. That's why.
3: He is working. We're going to make playoffs next year, so we're going to have a big party downtown.
4: Got that right.
3: Because it's high school. It's always funny, like, who went to your high school and who did things. But, yeah, there's a whole ton of people. Harrison Butker went to his high school.
4: Really? Mm-hmm. The kicker?
3: Kicker for the Chiefs.
4: I'll be darned.
3: And there was one more in there that was like, oh, this is kind of cool. Yeah, so you look at people. That's always, like, the question about high school and – where you see notable alums from that school? There's a few on there. Let's see. Doing okay today?
4: Mm-hmm. Great.
3: Mm-hmm. Good. Hannah Storm.
4: Oh, ESPN anchor.
3: ESPN. Brian Baumgartner. Ed Helms. Brooke Baldwin, the CNN anchor.
4: Yep.
3: Who else here that went? Anyway, there's a ton of people that went there to that school. Carter Hawkins. He's the general manager for the Cubs.
4: Okay.
3: Harrison Butker. There's a lot of good things there.
4: Wow. Yeah, there's a laundry list of alumni.
3: The movie The Blind Side was filmed on his campus.
4: That is correct.
3: See, we're more than just a dumb sports talk show. We bring a lot of
4: value,
3: if that's what you want to call it.
4: Wonderful knowledge.
3: To the show.
4: Knowledge that you didn't know about until listening.
3: That's right. Tim Hasselbeck at 1 o'clock. We come back. The Big Ten has showed us they've got stones. And now the SEC needs to follow.
4: They put their steel toe boot down.
3: They need to, and SEC, if you don't know what we're talking about, we're going to tell you we come back. SEC needs to follow this, and nobody's right or wrong here. Just do the correct thing. Who cares who's first? Just do it. We'll tell you what the Big Ten has done, which I absolutely love, and I think you will too. We'll back with more right here on the Chase and Big Joe Show, 102.5 The Game.
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0: All right, welcome back to the Chase and Big Joe Show, Rider 102.5, The Game. Thank you, Jake Lyman. Very cool interview with Truman Jones. I'm rooting for that dude, man. He's like a sound a very good dude, and I like that. Mark from Clarksville says, I want to tell you guys, I go to TSU for civil engineering, and I'm pretty sure I'm going to secure a site visit to the new Nissan Stadium for the students here. Thought that was cool. Heck yeah, man. Anytime you can get students out of the classroom to see something tangible like that in a field you are in, well done, Mark from Clarksville. Well done.
1: More knowledge learned. You're gaining opportunities. You're not losing anything. So, yeah, congrats.
0: Yeah, that's great. When I was an intern in college and landed at Channel 2 for an internship, I was like, this is fantastic. It's like the same thing. I was learning, but I'm like, all right, here's why I'm learning. This is tangible things I could take forward.
1: Yeah.
0: Well done, man.
1: I mean, when you're trying to break in a field that you're interested in, you kind of, not burn, but you know, exercise every single avenue to kind of learn more and more. Like for me, when I was trying to get in the this radio industry, one of the guys that's in 94.9 doing his show, Darren McFarlane, I reached out to him through a family friend. Then I reached out to Charles McCabe, you know. And
0: then he ran into some very handsome guy at a party at the National Palace.
1: Tell
0: guy
1: me
0: named Big Joe.
1: It was actually John A's.
0: John A's. Yeah. I don't.
1: Joe did not even care to talk to me. Let me tell you, the first time I met Joe Dubin,
0: guy
1: didn't want nothing a part of
0: You're crazy.
1: It was a joke.
0: Oh, okay. Joke. Well, people don't know that.
1: Yeah,
0: you dropped Johnny Hobbs' name, and I'm like, all right, you did early on. I'm like, I love Johnny Hobbs.
1: Johnny's a fantastic guy.
0: So I knew exactly what you were doing.
1: Yeah,
0: who you were and what you're part of. So it was good.
1: Right. And when I saw Joe, he goes, nice to meet you. He was very cordial, and then now we chop it up.
0: All right, the Big Ten. God bless you. The Big Ten is set to pass a rule Tuesday that stops players from returning to the NFL from playing for one of its schools. Sources told ESPN's Pete Thamel, any player who was declared for the NFL draft and did not withdraw, appeared on an NFL roster, signed a contract with a pro league, cannot be on a Big Ten roster. God bless you, Big Ten. Big Ten's ruling comes in wake of two NFL players, Cleveland's Daquan Wright and New Orleans' Xavier Harris, parting with their respective teams to join Lane Kiffin's roster at LSU. By the way, Lane Kiffin's soundbite, they're either going to play for us or they're going to try to beat us. And I was like, so good. Now the SEC needs to step up and do the exact same thing. Will they?
1: I'm going to say no. I say they just play the fence the way they are right now with that statement. They're going to do nothing about it afterwards.
0: Because guess what?
1: There's going to be the time. And it goes back to the Alabama basketball player, Charles Bediako, remember?
0: Yeah.
1: He went from the G League to Alabama and they, you know, had that 10-day injunction. And then after the 10 days was up, they said, hey, no, you can't play. And the big conversation was, do they vacate those wins when they get to March Madness? So it kind of, you know, dictates where they are in the seeding. Same thing for college football. Does that dictate the seeding if the college football playoff committee says, hey, this guy played in the NFL and also played for LSU, we're going to vacate the games that he played. So instead of it being a 12-0 record, it's now a 9-0 record.
0: Ooh.
1: So how do you dictate that?
0: The NCAA said in a statement that court rulings which grant fifth-year eligibility are having a destabilizing effect on college sports. Courts across the country granting relief to ineligible athletes who already had every opportunity to compete in college. Amen. Sometimes without even having a hearing or failing to appreciate the destabilizing effect the rulings are having on college sports. And we had Coach Wells on last week and said, look, these guys are upset because they're not getting the 5-5. I am adamantly against the 5-5. My co-host likes the 5-5. I'm adamantly against the 5-5. You have 5 years to play four, then get the hell out. Get the hell out. It's done, right? Am I old school at this? You're damn right I am, because it's going to be a 6-year one day, because a judge is going to allow it, then on and on. Stop it. There's nothing wrong with 5-4. Get the hell out of college.
1: The reason why I like the format you're talking about is because it helps out with the recruiting. It doesn't hinder the recruiting process, because if there is a university out there that says, hey, you know what? We're actually going to stick with the guys that we have. Sure, we may have one or two, maybe four, five, six extra freshmen coming in from the recruiting class, but minus that, you okay?
0: Bless right,
1: you.
0: Yeah.
1: But minus that, guess what's going to happen? You're going to be hindering your opportunities to recruit more players. And with doing that, that now puts your, I'd say, head coach in the hot seat in some cases if he doesn't have a good season.
0: No, I'm with you in all that. And listen, if I'm a coach, I'm not paying you a dime. And people are like, you're stupid, you're good. I'm not paying you. You got an education. And I told you, the greatest thing when I was at Sanford was that my meal card worked. Yeah. I was over the moon excited that I could go eat. Right? And we all bust our tail to get that way. And so and now it's just all, I'm not going to get into all of it. But I'm not paying you. You're going to play football and you get an education. Good. You're going to work hard? Good. That's you. I ain't paying you.
1: And again, I'm around the same age as a lot of these guys that are in college right now, but they need a piece of humble pie. I know you say don't give away your pie for free, but in this case, I wouldn't mind giving away a piece of the pie for free so they can get a little taste of the humbleness. Right. Because right now, they all want this. They want the green dollar. Guess what? The green dollar is not going to come to your bank account if you don't believe in the university that you're going to.
0: Well, there was a coach I know that his third team running back came to him and says, I need to get paid. He's like, good. I think McDonald's is hiring.
1: Yeah.
0: That's what he said.
1: $18 an hour.
0: Go do it. You're damn right. I'll work for $20 an hour, eight, whatever it is. I'll do that. And like, I need money. Are you third team running back? I mean, you're not getting paid, right? You're not doing all this. That's kind of the problem with all this. So thankful the Big Ten is stepping up and saying, no, you declared you're in camp. You're done. You're done with all this. And the SEC needs to step up. My problem is that the SEC won't do it because the Big Ten did it first.
1: Bingo.
0: Then we're like, well, you're following the SEC. You're following what the Big Ten's doing. Just do the right thing. The right thing is not to let these guys back on campus.
1: It's basically saying SEC doesn't want to stroke the ego of the Big Ten, because the Big Ten the last couple seasons have said, we're the superior conference. We've been winning national championships in football, basketball, whatever. We're the superior conference. So if the SEC follows suit and what the Big Ten does, that just strokes their ego, saying, look.
0: Even more.
1: Yeah.
0: Why? There are some things in college football, in pro football, there are some things in pro football that college football does, I'd like to see a few things that go on. Like the overtime. I like overtime in college.
1: Yeah.
0: I can't stand the NFL. That's just me. The NFL will never adopt anything from the college, because it's like, college is like, well, we had it first. And NFL is like, well, we're not following suit of anything. It's just he said, she said, and it gets mired in all this nonsense.
1: Well, the CFL adopted the college football overtime rule. I don't know if you knew that or not.
0: Did not know that.
1: Yeah, they did.
0: What was it?
1: The two-point conversion. After you score the first touchdown, they adopted the...
0: I like the 25-yard line.
1: Yeah.
0: I don't like his up and down the field. Put on the 25-yard line, go. No kicking allowed.
1: Yeah.
0: No field goals. I can't stand kickers anyway. Get out of here.
1: Because if that first team stops them, guess what? We're going to kick it. No, you got to go for it.
0: Yeah.
1: You got to do the same thing with the other
0: team.
1: There
0: we go.
1: It's even playing field, right?
0: To
1: mano
0: do that.
1: Mano e mano, you know?
0: What does that mean?
1: Man on man. Mano e mano. I know. Yeah. Just want to make sure. I didn't know if that was a part of your Harvard pamphlet or not.
0: No, I did go. Harvard. That did cross my mind. I thought about going to Harvard.
1: Well, I know you toured it, right? You toured it.
0: They don't let me in Massachusetts, so I'm not getting up there.
1: Some clams.
0: Did you ever think about any of those Ivy League schools?
1: No. All I know about is what? Columbia, Brown, Harvard.
0: Yale. Dartmouth part of that?
1: Yeah, I think Dartmouth.
0: Is Penn in that?
1: Probably.
0: I don't think so. Bucknell?
1: Yeah.
0: Bucknell. They're a Patriot Conference.
1: Penn is, I believe, a Ivy League.
0: What about Teller?
1: You're good. That's pretty funny.
0: No Penn and Teller?
1: Yeah, that was pretty funny.
0: All right, we'll take a break, come back. Oh, I cannot wait to talk to our quarterback in residence, Tim Hasselbeck. We got a lot to talk about with Tim.
1: Hey, by the way, he dropped some news on the game blitz, and I know what you're talking about. You know what I'm talking about?
0: Yeah, and I told his opponent coming up this week that what's happening, and the opposing coach said, I know, I was listening.
1: Oh, we got some high school beefing going on. I love it.
0: Right. So we got to talk about Cam Orr. We're talking about Faison Branding. Talk about Jared Curtis. Talk about shotguns from the 1 yard line. I don't know if Tim's prepared for this segment. We'll find out, right?
1: We will.
0: All right. Back with more. Chase McCabe off today. Dr. Crane in studio. Parker Kelly behind the glass. This is the Chase and Big Joe Show right here on 102.5 The Game.
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0: All right, welcome in to the Chase and Big Joe show. We'll have Tim Hasselbeck in just a second. Just found out, this is a tough one. Dolly Parton has passed away, according to TMZ and plenty of other outlets as well. Dolly Parton passed away today. That's all the details we got right now, but they're all reporting that 80 years old, legendary singer-songwriter Dolly Parton has passed away at the age of 80. And oh man, that's just that terrible. We'll talk more about that later on, but just passing that on with everything. With that, let's bring in our good friend Tim Hasselbeck to the Chase and Big Joe show right there. Tim Hasselbeck, each week sponsored by, segment brought to you by Southeast Financial Credit Union, who on your financial journey with you every step of the way. Tim, good afternoon, buddy. How are you?
20: Doing great, guys. Good to be on with you.
0: Always with you. Let's talk some football now that we get into. Obviously, you watch Cam Ward on Sunday night. A lot of concern here and there. Some say don't worry about it. Some say do worry about it. I'd like to know where Tim Hasselbeck lands, because we're all going to follow what Tim Hasselbeck says. Your thoughts on Sunday night, Tim?
20: Yeah, I mean, I think it feels like it's a continuation of a pattern that feels like, you know, and I think this is what you mentioned a week ago, and I think Chase was touching on it as well, was that you see other people having success, you know, and a lot of success. And in some cases, you know, guys that aren't starters, but maybe one day hope to be. And I think ultimately that's the probably the discouraging thing about just where it looks like, you know, not just Cam is, but the offense is heading into year two. I think, you know, without sounding the alarms, because if you, you know, you start off 3-0, no one's going to be talking about the preseason.
0: Right.
20: But at the same time, I don't feel like it's, you know, I don't feel like anybody's riding high going into the season.
0: And, you know, something else, too, the ball security, I know as a quarterback, that's got to drive you crazy, does it not?
20: It's a huge thing for me. You know, early on in my career, you know, I had a coach kind of talk about how, you know, everyone talks about interceptions for quarterbacks, but truthfully, fumbles are worse than interceptions because, you know, because of where they happen. You know, there are times, you know, 3rd and 13, you can be like, oh, you know, like it wasn't great to throw that interception, but based on where it happened, you know, net result, if you had punted on 4th down, you know, we traded 15 yards. Not that that's ideal, it's certainly not, but that's drastically different than a turnover behind your line of scrimmage, whether it's a fumbled snap, a fumbled exchange, carelessness in the pocket. And then, like, as I got older as a player, you know, Kurt Warner was a teammate of mine in Arizona, and Kurt Warner had been an unbelievable player. He had really struggled with ball security and was why he wasn't playing in Arizona, and he switched to wearing gloves, and part of it was they essentially told him, look, if you can take care of the ball security issues, then we'll play you again. And that was an effort to be better with the ball. He did that and, you know, ultimately led the Cardinals back to a Super Bowl, probably helped lead his career to the Hall of Fame. And it's critical. So I do think, and it's a little bit what I was talking to you guys about last week in terms of Cam's mechanics, I do think that there is a, I don't want to say carelessness, because I think that it's just kind of been an allowed coached thing because of his ability as a thrower. But I think there's been a sloppiness with ball security that, that I would be nervous about. I would just be nervous about how it's gone in terms of one hand off the ball, separating the ball, lowering the ball, and doing all of those things in traffic.
0: Is there, I was wrecking my brain because Chase asked me if there's a drill for that for quarterbacks, and I can't remember one. Do you have a drill for quarterbacks not to drop the ball?
20: Well, in terms of not dropping the ball, yeah, there are all kinds of things that you can do in terms of not dropping the ball. In terms of, if you're saying your throwing motion to shorten it, if you're asking that, yeah, like, you know, and a lot of it is, you know, just kind of slowly creating the muscle memory of not dropping it. So it takes time, but there's no question that people have shortened, elongated throwing motions, right? Like Josh Allen would be the most recent example of an elongated throwing motion for a big kind of long levered guy who has shortened it. But then if you're talking about, you know, whether it's padding the football before you throw it, whether it's dropping the football, just, you know, it's like when you take off to run, taking your left hand off the ball and dropping the football, there are all kinds of things you can do. The most simple one is if you're a right-handed thrower, you know, a lot of people, like, you know, you're grabbing the football, like in your brain even, you're grabbing the football with your right hand. If you grab the football with your left hand, you essentially carry the football with your left hand, and you don't grab it with your right hand until you go to throw it, like if you just kind of start that routine and practice, that'll help you. Like if you take off and run, you do things like that, that'll prevent you from separating your hand from the football and turning and run and, you know, having it chopped out from behind or anything like that. So there are all kinds of things that you can do. And I think what happens is, you know, you just look at, you know, Mahomes or other quarterbacks that have been, you know, amazing at creating offense. You know, they kind of have gotten away from some, like, fundamentals of playing the quarterback position and keeping two hands on the football. And that's great, but that you got to learn to walk before you can run.
1: ESPN NFL analyst Tim Hasselbeck's on the line with us. Tim, kind of on staying on the same side of the football there on the offense. You know, throughout the preseason, we've heard, you know, a few good things from guys like Dan Moore Jr. and J.C. Latham, the two, you know, anchors on the mm-hmm. left and right tackle. Because of that, not hearing a lot from the offensive line, is that somewhat of a concern, and could that also contribute to maybe the lack of production from Cam Ward throughout the preseason?
20: You know, I don't know. I mean, I think generally speaking in preseason games, you know, the O and D lines are, you know, there should be no mismatches, right? There's like, and I can't say that I've seen the Titans been like, man, like Cam's just not been set up to be in a situation to have success. And I think you got to really look at the quarterback position first before you start to blame it on other things. Like Cleveland would be a great example of that. You know, like kind of look at the quarterback situation there and go like, was it Deshaun or is it, you know, the guys in front of him not playing great? And truthfully, like, it's just like, no, just make the throw, you know? And so I don't know that, I'm not saying that it's been perfect and it's never going to be perfect pocket or anything like that, but if you're the number one overall pick and you're playing in preseason games, even if you're playing in preseason games with not the five that you're going to have during the year, but you're also not playing against, you know, the elite of the elite in terms of what you're going to face from a D-line perspective during the season, I would expect the quarterback to be able to play on time, manage the pocket, to essentially be an eraser for anything that's not perfect. Like that's the quarterback's job. And not to say that like there isn't responsibility for the O-line. There most certainly is. But like Peyton Manning wasn't sacked a lot, and it wasn't because his O-line was better than everyone else's. It was because he could play on time. He could anticipate. He could move in the pocket. He you know, could make throws when, you know, there were people around him. Those things are still required of somebody that's going to be an elite quarterback.
1: Yeah, that was a conversation Joe and I kind of had yesterday reacting to, you know, Cam Ward's performance Sunday, was that we feel like probably his internal clock in his head of being in the pocket, like, uh-oh, here comes the pressure, one Mississippi, two, stick with your first read and not going through all your read progressions.
20: I think it's important to kind of to get through it all before you escape out and run. One of the biggest things I think that, and I would say this is the case for any level of quarterback, okay? If a quarterback looks, you know, kind of like looks at the primary read, maybe even gets to the second, if the next reaction is escape outside to your throwing hand, that's a horrible sign. If your next reaction after that is escape outside to your throwing hand or escape outside the pocket deep away from your throwing hand, that's almost as bad. What you want to see is a guy getting through his progression and climbing vertically in the pocket. And not every time do you have a chance to climb like directly vertical. But if the desire is always to escape outside, you will never be good in the NFL. You won't be. You need to be able to climb vertical in the pocket. There's a couple things that happen. One, it allows your tackles to be able to run people past you, which all tackles need to be able to do. You can't have guys escaping to 10, 11 yards deep in the pocket. It's impossible to protect the elite athletes coming off the edge. The other thing that happens is that it forces the defense, even for non-throwing quarterbacks, to react to a quarterback that is climbing vertically in the pocket. And when you're climbing vertically, you're not shutting off areas of the field that you can throw the football to. So, to me, that's the biggest thing. You see so much of it in the preseason where it's like, one, two, oh my gosh, I'm going to escape outside. And I think when you see that, And I take the same thing with, you know, approach with my high school quarterbacks. It's like, look, if that's what you're doing, all you are doing is telling me that you don't know and you're not confident enough to climb in the pocket and go through your entire read. Like, and so to me, that 100% can be taught and coached. And if guys aren't doing it, I think it's bad on a lot of levels.
1: Tim, one more for me before I toss it over to Joe. After Sunday's game, Robert Saleh spoke to the media and was asked about wide receiver Carnell Tate. And he mentions, you know, Titans are not scheming to get Carnell Tate open. So they're just staying very vanilla, which is, you know, very little motion and moving around for Carnell Tate. For a first-round draft pick and their first pick in this past year's draft. To me, why even play him throughout the preseason if you're not trying to scheme him to get open? Because that's just it's hindering the chemistry a little bit, wouldn't it? Wouldn't you say?
20: Well, no, because I think you're running your base stuff, right? And so I think you're running your base stuff in a lot of the maybe nuanced specialty stuff that you will do that incorporate his skill set during the year is going to be built off of your base stuff. So you, before you want to build your whole offense around a guy, you want to make sure that he understands kind of the nuts and bolts of what you're doing. And then on top of that, you know, he's not the only player that you're evaluating in terms of what he can and can't do. You know, maybe you start to uncover what other guys are able to do and how you would use them. So, that's not unusual to not be scheming for players in the preseason. I think that's typically a good idea.
0: We're talking to Tim Hasselbeck on the Chase and Big Joe Show. 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Tim, what I hate what Cam Ward does, it drives me crazy. I hate that he drops out of the pocket, keeps backpedaling. As a lineman, I'm taught to turn those guys outside out there. Yeah. If they're rushing me, the quarterback steps up. He doesn't do that, and it drives me crazy. Why does he not step up in the pocket?
20: Well, I think it's probably not being enforced, right? Like when I played with Donovan McNabb in Philadelphia, he would do that. They had to coach it out of him, and they coached it out of him. And, you know, I think Trey Thomas was his left tackle at the time, and all of a sudden it was like, okay, we can be friends again. So, I mean, you're exactly right about that. Now, listen, it's not like there haven't been some guys that have had success with it. Drew Brees, in many respects, like he would retreat at times. Now, he also would climb. And so I think it made him unpredictable in terms of where you could find him in the pocket. That's where I think that it gets a little bit dangerous, you know, in terms of if it just feels like there is a predictable or habitual retreat in the pocket, and so now you're extremely deep. You're going to get hit a lot, you're going to get sacked a lot, you're going to have a lot of negative plays, and quite frankly, you're going to have ball security issues with those things happening in the pocket.
0: Do you think he goes out and because he has no protection, basically, he looks at the one read and says, all right, that guy's covered, I'm out, I'm going to do my own thing now? Because I saw a lot of that towards the last part of last year, and I kind of understand that, but how do you coach that out of him? Is you got to have a protective offensive line? Is it a work in progress? All these questions, like, we shouldn't have right now.
20: Yeah, I feel like in preseason games, you should be like, hey, man, here's what I want you to do. I want you to get through the entire thing. I want you to get through the entire progression before we bail. Like, let's do that. Like, even in practice, let's do that. Because, you know, I think giving too much freedom to creating for a guy that's struggling playing in structure, I think you're never going to get better playing in structure. And I think in order to be good consistently over a long period of time, you need to be able to play in structure. I mean, I think it's ultimately that simple. You don't want to take a guy's playmaking ability away. You certainly don't want to do that, okay? But a guy having playmaking ability that can't play in the structure of your offense, I think is going to be a short-lived, and a very inconsistent era of quarterback play. And I don't think it's worth that kind of investment.
0: Great on that. All right, we'll take a break. 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
0: So if
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0: a,
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0: All right, welcome back to the Chase and Big Joe Show. We'll continue our segment with Tim Hasselbeck, brought to you by Southeast Financial Credit Union, who on your financial journey, Southeast Financial Credit Union is with you every step of the way.
1: Tim, getting to the college football aspect of all this, local here in Nashville, Vanderbilt announcing Blaise Berlowitz as a starting quarterback. A quarterback you were familiar with last year in high school football, that is, Jared Curtis. What are your thoughts on Clark Lee making the decision to put Berlowitz in the quarterback in charge?
20: Yeah, it's interesting. I mean, I think when something like that happens, it probably has to do with, like truly has to do with what he feels like somebody's readiness is. And I would say the thing with, you know, Jared, like in high school, he just was bigger, faster, stronger than everybody. Right. I mean, I just like ultimately, you know, just like his own team, especially, I mean, he'd have been their best right guard if he wanted to be, you know, I think he's just like that physically talented. And so it's a different world when you go play SEC football with, you know, incredible athletes littered all over the field every time you play. And so, you know, I say all that to say that, like, you know, there is a, you know,
1: learning curve
20: skill to and then, you know, in order to play the position, there's things that you need to be able to do at a high level in order to give your team a chance to win. So, and then on the other side of it, you know, not to make it all about Curtis, because I think that, I think Blaze is a good player. And he's a talented kid, and he has time on task in their offense, and I would assume has better command of it than Jerry Curtis does. So, look, I don't know that it's ever an easy decision when a head coach has to essentially name somebody a starter when all of the expectations were that somebody else was going to be the starter outside. But typically when a coach makes that decision internally, guys probably feel like, yeah, this was clearly the right thing to do.
1: Yeah, I was mentioning this to Joe earlier. You know, Clark Lee didn't win SEC Coach of the Year for no reason. Like, I feel like every single decision he makes is calculated, like chess. Like, each move he's making is a calculated move. And I think for Blaze Berlewitz's case, he's been with Tim Beck when he was at New Mexico State, and now that they've all transitioned over to this Vanderbilt mm-hmm. offense, I think he understands the job at hand, the continuity with the offense. And to your point about Jared Curtis, I think with the way Curtis came from, Nashville Christian, obviously the closest game they played was against Innsworth, and obviously you were the head coach there, so that game goes to overtime. I do agree to the point that you mentioned that he was just bigger, faster, stronger than the, team he was going up against. So
20: against us, I think he had two quarterback sneaks from the 3 yard line, right? Like, that's just, that's, he is bigger, faster, stronger, right? I mean, it just is. If I think back to that game a year ago, like, we couldn't tackle him, right? Like, the passing was fine, but it was the running that was a huge issue at the high school level. However tall he is, 6'3", 6'4", 215, 220 pounds. And then, the thing that

0: you know, safeties that can close and play differently. That just physically changes the game.
1: Yeah, and also too, Tim, like even if he were to go, if he would have been, you know, going to Georgia, he's probably backing up Gunnar Stockton and getting paid the same amount of money. And for Vanderbilt, this is uncharted waters. This is something they've never been in a position to bring in a big starred quarterback and pay him that much money. So once again, another pat on the back to Clark Lee for making the right decision on paper.
0: Yeah, and quite frankly, like some of the quarterbacks don't always realize it, but sometimes the best thing is to not play. You know, some guys just, like, they need it. They benefit from it. Expectations for Vandy football are extremely high. Diego Pavia was incredibly productive and efficient. If they're not able to do that, you know, they'll be a letdown, even though, you know, the history of the program, whatever. Like, they'll be a letdown. Like, it's not exactly the same as it was last year. And so, you know, I think ultimately, not having those battle scars isn't necessarily the worst thing in the world.
2: It is. Tim, you said something that really struck a chord with me earlier. You said that your phone – hey, Tim.
0: Are you guys hearing this noise I'm hearing?
2: Yeah. We are. I think your phone's getting hacked. Hey, we're going to call you right back.
0: How is that my phone? That's
2: not.
0: Like a chainsaw. What are we
2: talking about? We're gonna call you right back in 1 second, all right? Don't go anywhere. I got a question for you. So Parker's going to re-effort getting Tim Hasselbeck on the phone with us.
1: I think Tim was attending the Timber Games. Is that what that's called?
2: It sounded like that.
1: You get
2: with
1: the big chainsaw.
2: I got a few more questions for him that I think that – he hit some really – I love talking to him. He's got some really good points, which we get into. And again, the other news of the day is Dolly Parton has passed away at 80 years old. All the TV stations are running with the news. It's terrible. What a sweet woman. So Dolly Parton passed away at 80 years old.
1: God bless her.
2: Absolutely. We'll talk about that later on in the show today as well, too. So until we get Tim back on, a few more questions with that.
1: Walt Wells, the coach of the Chase McJoe Show. Tim Hasselbeck, the quarterback coach and also head coach of Innsbruck Tigers.
2: We got it. Parker, we good? All right, Tim, you there, buddy?
0: I mean, Joe, that definitely was you. I mean, it's just real.
1: We thought you were the Timber game.
2: That's right. We're good now. You said something when talking about Jared Curtis. You said the team knows. And I think that's so underrated because we all of us have played football. When a coach makes a decision, the team knows, right? Whether or not that's the guy, that's not the guy, but the team knows. Like, your team knows everything about that football team. When you make a decision, a player, if a guy needs to be played, not being played, the team knows, right?
0: 100%. You know, it's one of the reasons, like a lot of times we will watch film as a team, right? Because – you know, if you watch film as a team and guys are hearing corrections, you know, from film in front of everybody else, like, you know, there's a standard of expectation in terms of how guys, you know, should perform. And, it's what the expectation of that is. And so when you coach it in front of everybody, it's like, oh, okay. Like, man, he gets corrected a lot for making mental mistakes or, like, I've heard that coaching point on that protection before. I'm not sure why he did that. Or I've talked, you know, I've heard that coaching point on, where you align versus, you know, that formation. All of those different things, right? And so, you know, when somebody, it's like, well, why is Joey playing over Tommy? It's like, well, I mean, Tommy gets praised a lot in practice for doing the right thing. And we're watching the film, and Joey, man, like, they seem like they always have to do, you know, correct something on him. So, like, to me, it's one of those things where it's like, you don't have people coming into the office being like, hey, why am I not playing? It's like, it's kind of obvious, right? It's
2: yes.
0: Now, you might have fans that are like, wait a second, why is he not playing? It's like, well, I mean, like, it's because you're not there hearing all the, you know, about the mistakes the guy's making.
2: Exactly. Let's go to Knoxville. They're starting Faison Branding, a true freshman at quarterback. And look, you played the position at a high level. I mean, there's a lot of pressure. And so for Josh Heupel to trust his offense to a true freshman means that guy is pretty special, I would think.
0: Yeah, I mean, he was, I think in terms of physical ability, it's rare to see high school quarterbacks come out. I mean, no different than Jared Curtis, like, to see high school quarterbacks that have the ability that he has. And, you know, so that's going to

0: be attractive. And then, you know, just kind of speak candidly, you know, if you look at how it typically goes in the SEC, you know, there are guys that have proved that they can play at the FBS level that are the starters. This is a rare scenario. And I think, you know, it kind of makes me think two things. One, I don't believe that Tennessee has kind of stocked the quarterback room probably how they should have, if I'm just being candid, in terms of investing in the position. And, you know, because of that, they better be right about Faison. They better be right. Because you could easily go to the FBS level, not necessarily make it a huge part of your salary cap and or your, you know, salary allotment, and go find a high level starter to bring to Tennessee. Like that would easily be done. Like you can outbid a lot of schools. So the fact that they're going in with the stable of quarterbacks that they have,
1: right,
0: either means that Heupel's a genius and he got it right, or they understocked the position.
1: It'd be interesting to watch. All right, one more, and this happened Friday night, and I cannot wait. And Dr. Crane and I talked about this. I had a healthy debate on X all weekend about this call. Shotgun from the one-yard line, Tim. You know how I feel about this, and another high school team lost a game, shotgun at the half-yard line. I don't understand it, Tim. Am I old school? Do I need to get out of the way, I think? Because I don't like it when the ball is snapped and the quarterback hands off to running back at the five-yard line. He's got no head of steam. He's met at the two and got nowhere to go. Am I wrong? Am I dying on the wrong hill here?
0: Wait a minute. So the score, did it work?
1: It did not work. It never works.
0: Ah, so then it did. So it wasn't a good idea.
1: I'm going to hang up on you.
0: It wasn't a good idea.
1: Not a good idea. Tell me why it's a good idea. I don't understand this.
0: John Fox, I've talked to you guys about John Fox a few times. You know, he's one of the few people on the planet that have taken two NFL franchises to the Super Bowl, right? Did it
1: right.
0: With the Carolina Panthers and the Denver Broncos. An insanely successful defensive coach in the NFL for a long time. You know, I don't know that people necessarily view him that way, but like he's really, really good. And just one time I was sitting with him at ESPN. We worked together for a few years, and he essentially said what you're saying to me, which was, he's like, I will never understand it. He's like, look, I'm a defensive guy, but I would never understand it. And Jeff Saturday was there with us, you know, a longtime center for Peyton Manning in Indianapolis. And John Fox is like, I'll never understand it. Like, you're trying to get, in some cases, not even a yard, a half a yard, a foot, whatever. And you, exactly like you said, you bring it back 5 yards in order to move it forward.
1: Right.
0: And he's like, I'll never understand it. And the funniest thing is Jeff Saturday is laughing. He's like, you're telling me. He's like, I could get you a yard before the play ever even happened. he just kind of slowly move that thing forward without the officials really knowing it. Like, and so, yeah, I mean, be unlikely. Hey, listen, I appreciate you calling me after our big win Friday night, Joe. So, but one of the things I could tell you, it could happen, but it probably would not be our first choice to be in shotgun if we get that scenario.
1: Okay. Well, now it's a better explanation. I feel better. And the thing was, there was this all-day debate on social media, a healthy football, no name calling, just why and why not. And it was really refreshing because it was like all day long about this play that was called. And so I just wanted to I waited to really do anything till we got your opinion on this.
0: I think, honestly, I'm just happy to hear that there was – an X, Twitter, whatever, healthy debate.
1: Yes.
0: It was just healthy. There was no name calling.
1: None.
0: There was no insulting. It was just fruitful information probably from everybody participating.
1: It was good. Hey, man, we always appreciate you. Best of luck. By the way, I had Jeff Brothers on. You guys play Nashville Christian Friday night.
0: Yeah.
1: He was listening when you said that you have a new quarterback behind center. And so our show is all-encompassing. Just letting you know that Jeff Brothers knows.
0: Yeah, well, I mean, they have their game film from last week, too, so everybody knows what we got going on. So,
1: no secrets.
0: No more secrets, especially with the way these kids are posting on social media now. They might as well just put our playbook out there.
1: Right, do that. All right, Coach, we hope to talk to you Friday night. Thank you, as always, Tim.
0: All right, see you, fellas.
1: 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It's all about Dolly Parton.
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0: All right, welcome back to the Chase and Big Joe Show. Just terrible news that we got at the top of the hour. Dolly Parton has passed away at 80 years old. I will say this. I think her greatest legacy for Dolly Parton, and there's a lot of things we can talk about, her imagination library. We got, and look, I don't care if you're a multimillionaire or you got no money like me. It doesn't. Those books came every month, and I read those books to my kids nonstop. The Dolly Parton Imagination Library is one of the greatest things that's ever happened as far as literacy goes, and I would spend every night, every single night, reading to my kids from those books. And that, you know, and she put her heart and soul into that. I've never met Dolly. I just know people that know her, and that was very passionate of her to do that, because, you know, she grew up dirt poor in Sevierville. I think her father was illiterate. I mean, she spoke about this, how he was just a good man, didn't know how to read and all that. So her mission was like, kids are going to learn how to read. And so I carried that to my kids, and my daughter reads to my granddaughter. I mean, it's a beautiful thing. And Dolly Parton was a huge part of all that.
1: 270 million free books that were open to the entire world.
0: It's crazy.
1: It was a part of her philanthropy work that she just wanted to help give back to not only the local community, but worldwide. I mean, you could go in the Dolly Parton Foundation. You can go even further and further. I mean, you could say the scholarship funds that she goes to local communities around. It was like $15,000 to local high schools in the Sevierville County area. So, like, she's done a lot for her local community, but also worldwide.
0: We'll take your thoughts on Dolly, 615-737-1025. Call or text. I mean, we love talking sports and life and fun, but I mean, this was, and I always said that on our Mount Rushmore, it's a great June topic on our four faces up there. It's all women, in my opinion, in the state of Tennessee. You can argue all day, but you're wrong. It's Dolly, it's Wilma Rudolph, it's Pat Summitt, and it's Tina Turner. I think those four women belong on our Mount Rushmore. Who's the guy from Davy Crockett or Daniel Boone? What's the guy? Daniel Boone, right?
1: Yeah.
0: You've never heard of Daniel Boone?
1: I've heard of Daniel Boone. I'm trying to figure out what's the connotation here.
0: Well, I mean, he was like the legendary frontiersman that he's like number five. But I think like Oprah wasn't born here, so you're not, Oprah's not, she's born in Mississippi.
1: Elvis was born in Mississippi.
0: That's right, man. Down Tupelo, Mississippi. it was a sports show. I mean, it's Dolly Parton has passed away.
1: Yep.
0: 615-737-1025.
1: I remember when I was in high school, we always did this like Great Smoky Mountains tournament in Gatlinburg for soccer. It was our preseason tournament.
0: Right.
1: And this, I think, was around when the fires were going on in
0: Pigeon Forge. Yeah.
1: And Dolly Parton was in the center of the news because she donated, you know, of her own money from, I think, the Dollywood Foundation, is that correct? Of her own money to help out with the wildfires in the Great Smoky Mountains.
0: That was 2016 or 17.
1: So my junior year of high school.
0: Yeah. Josh says, I totally agree, Joe. The Imagination Library is an incredible thing for so many kids, unmatched in many ways, but this was one that will never be topped. I agree. I mean, it's just well done with her and everything. And 4828 says, I was never really a Christmas person until my wife showed me the movie Coat of Many Colors. And there's another one, but I can't think of the name of it off the top of my head. Those movies will make the hardest men in the world feel something. It's become a tradition of mine and my wife, so we watch it the week before Christmas. Yes, that's right. The Coat of Many Colors is about the Dolly Parton story of growing up, and it is something else. So thank you, 4828, with that.
1: I think the other one was A Smoky Mountain Christmas.
0: That is
1: was
0: that
1: about,
0: it?
1: I think, yeah, that was about Dolly Parton's upbringing during the Christmas time, if I'm not mistaken.
0: Chad says, as someone from East Tennessee, Dolly was a beacon of hope. Not many people were telling small-town poor kids like me that they could make it and were worth something, but she did. Inspired me and many others to be our best versions of ourselves. Now my two daughters have countless books thanks to her, and that same message we will carry to them. The world is a worse place without her in it, undoubtedly. Yeah, Chad, I'm with you, man, with all that. Keep them coming in, 615-737-1025. Robert in Nashville, Dolly passing is a gut punch. Hate she didn't get to see her Nashville hotel open. Yeah, what is that?
1: Yeah, it was, a gas station stop, right?
0: No. She has a hotel on 3rd Avenue.
1: Oh, I didn't know
0: Dolly
1: this.
0: Parton story. There was the one up by Vanderbilt, and there's one on 3rd Avenue downtown.
1: I didn't know. Oh, yeah.
0: Storyteller, Dolly Parton storyteller.
1: Yeah, there's a big, like, not a mural, but it's like a statue, but it's of her head, right?
0: That's at the Dolly. That's the one on West End.
1: Oh, okay.
0: So the new one that opened, or supposed to open on Third Avenue. It's right next to, gosh, what's, it's right up from Third Avenue. It's up but from Old Red's on the left, and then you walk up, it's on the right, Dolly's New Hotel.
1: Okay. I didn't know about any of this.
0: It's on the corner of Commerce and maybe Third.
1: The Song Teller Hotel.
0: That's it,
1: there,
0: buddy.
1: There you go. Yeah, it's on Commerce Street. Yeah.
0: Song Teller Hotel right there. 8680 says, I know one thing. Heaven was happy to welcome her home. Jake. Amen, brother. 8680. Good point with all that. Well, we got a lot that rolling in here. 615-737-1025. My grandparents had a house on Old Hickory Lake, two doors down from her. My grandfather mowed her grass a few times. She used to come out in a bikini and say hello to him and thank him. My grandmother didn't think much of that. My nephew's special needs just thought the absolute world of her. Thank you, Scott in Shelbyville.
1: Got a caller on the call line here. His name is Trent. Trent, what do you got for us? Trent, what you got for us, man?
0: Trent.
2: Oh, can you hear me?
0: Yeah,
2: hear
0: buddy.
2: Me? Hey, thanks for taking my call. I have actually never dealt with Dolly personally, but I have with the family. And just the impact that she and them have made in the Tennessee community. Her sister, actually, so I work for a medical company, and a lot of people that cannot afford medical equipment or they're denied by insurance, they step up and foot the bill, and they are just incredible people to work with, and man, she is so special. And something I will say is, in a Angels in the Outfield type way, put the balls down for a natty, Dolly in the end zone, let's go, our angel looking over us.
0: That's good. Thanks, Trent. Thanks for the phone call right there. Yeah, I mean, she's an in-and-out Tennessee girl, man.
1: That's so, right.
0: Yeah.
1: She's from that area, East Tennessee, Sevier County.
0: That's right. So, I don't know, I just, you know, you expect things like this are going to happen eventually, but it's just like they're so iconic and so larger than life that you don't think. And look, there's celebrities pass away all the time, but, I mean, the tangible of her and the books and the good deeds she did, I mean, outweighs so much. That's why she's so beloved.
1: Like you said, it's a person that's just larger than life. It almost makes them feel like they're immortal because they left behind such a great legacy.
0: Yeah, right? I mean, it's like, and I know, you know, we shouldn't worship celebrity. I get all that, you know, but there's sometimes they feel like part of your family. Like when Jimmy Buffett passed, I was devastated.
1: Yeah.
0: I met Jimmy Buffett one time. Not like we were buddies. He didn't know my name. I interviewed him one time years ago, but the music just, I was like, all right, I get it. And with a lot of people with Dolly, the same way, it's like, I get that. I get who she is.
1: Like to what you started off the segment with, she came from humble beginnings. And I think when you have an artist like that that transcends not only music, but you get into the philanthropy work, it brings you back to those humble beginnings and makes you more relatable and approachable to your audience and your fans,
0: sure,
1: and listenership.
0: Yeah.
1: That's why Vince Gill is just such a great human being in the local Nashville area. You know what I mean?
0: Yeah. Heart of gold, man.
1: He was kind to us when we saw him over at Scoreboard. He's like, yeah, I'll take a picture of you.
0: Yeah,
1: sure.
0: Great.
1: I'm like,
0: yeah. Just sitting in the crowd, hanging out.
1: Yeah. Just
0: people
1: one
0: walking
1: of us.
0: Up. We were remarking that about Vince. Like, there's a member of the Eagles just sitting at that chair, ordering food, hanging out. You would not know, talking to people. It was
1: in street clothes.
0: Street clothes.
1: Of all things. Didn't dress up nice, yeah, and dandy. Street
0: and I
1: clothes.
0: Remember I asked him, I said, did the limo get you out here? He's like, no, I got an old Lexus. And I just drove it out here and was worried about traffic on Brawley Parkway and made it out here in no time. I was like, yeah, that's the man right there.
1: But see, that's the era. And I'll grab Dolly into this conversation. That's what makes them so great, is that they're just another average Joe.
0: Yeah, that's it.
1: That they don't look at that they're higher than anybody else. They're not on the high and mighty pedestal. They're just with the average man.
0: One of my favorite movies with her is The Best Little Whorehouse in Texas with Burt Reynolds and Dom DeLuise. It's partially a true story. John McClane talked about it a few weeks ago about the TV reporter in Houston that busted this whorehouse in Texas. It's a Broadway play and everything else, and it's a good movie. Burt Reynolds in it, and she's in it. It's a fun movie, and I don't know. It's one of those mid-'80s movies that's happening. All right, we need to take a break.
1: Yes.
0: We'll continue. You can weigh in your thoughts on Dolly, 615-737-1025. Some of the TV stations in town are going wall-to-wall in this, as they should. I mean, it's Dolly Parton, right? So Dolly Parton's passed away at 80 years old. Give us what you think about Dolly, 615-737-1025. Jason and Big Joe Show, brought to you by the Omni National Hotel, right on 102.5 The Game.
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0: Welcome back to the Chase and Big Joe Show. Of course, the big news of the day, Dolly Parton has passed away at 80 years old. We're taking your reaction here, 615-737-1025. On the phone and text line, let's go to the phone line. Jeremiah's got some thoughts on Dolly Parton. Jeremiah, good afternoon to you, buddy.
1: Good afternoon, man. That just blows me away. Ever since I was 7 years old, man, I've listened to and watched her. I've got several DVDs of her and Porter Wagoner together on Hee Haw. I've got a couple of her movies and all the interviews she done that I could catch on radio or television. I almost memorized. And two of her songs in particular I thought were worth mentioning when I heard her explain what her coat of many colors. That was about a coat that her mother made for her when she was a kid out of it was a patch quilt coat because, man, they couldn't afford any clothes, and her mama made that winter coat for her. And then the song Jolene, which was super cool story. There was a woman at their bank that they her and her husband banked at, that her husband was friends with this bank teller, and he would go in there on a regular basis to just visit with the woman. And for a long time, Dolly thought her husband was cheating on her with this bank teller. And Dolly went in there and confronted the woman and found out she just misunderstood the situation. They were just friends. And so she wrote that song, Jolene, about that situation. I thought, man, that's just super cool. You know what I mean? She was able to take something that had her heart broke and turn it into a killer song. But, man, Dolly Parton, man, she was an angel and a queen of country, man. There'll never be another one like her, man.
0: Amen, Jeremiah. Thanks, buddy, for calling in, man.
1: You're welcome, man.
0: We appreciate it. Yeah, Dolly Parton passed at 80 years old. A lot of reaction on our text line. Please keep coming in and texting in and calling in, 615-737-1025. These are days, you know, that I'm not sure we would put our sports show aside for a 99.999999, and this is the one we would put our sports show aside for Dolly Parton.
2: Absolutely. I mean, here in the great state of Tennessee, the volunteer state, and like we alluded to with her work outside of country music, being that volunteer to not only the local community but to everybody around the world, it hits home.
0: You're a lot younger now. Any celebrity death hit you hard?
2: Ooh, man. I mean, the Kobe Bryant one as of late, that was what, 2018, right?
0: 2020.
2: That kind of hit home a little bit.
0: 2020, I think it was.
2: During COVID.
0: January of 2020.
2: That one hit home. Trying to think of some other ones. The Michael Jackson death, that one kind of hit home a little
0: bit. You're a young kid then.
2: I know, but I remember I celebrated my birthday the week before, and then I turned on TV the following week because his birthday was, was it August 28th is when he passed, something like that?
0: June 25th,
2: excuse me.
0: Chase's birthday.
2: His birthday was August 28th, I think, or something like that. And they had a remembrance for it. I was like, oh, my goodness.
0: Yeah. Buffett hurt me. It was tough. And then this is a weird one, but Harold Ramis, who wrote Caddyshack and Ghostbusters and Stripes and all that. I mean, this movies we grew up in the 80s, like, man, those movies were just, we recite those lines all the time. We quote those lines all the time, and it was like, that one kind of hurt. This one's tough. I mean, for a lot of people because of who she was.
2: I think one, I guess more of a local celebrity, but kind of to the wrestling aspect of it all, Lynn Rossi. I don't know if you're familiar with that name. Yeah. He had a vitamin shop out in like Franklin, Nolensville area.
0: Right.
2: I remember going to his house, and I didn't know he had like cancer. I looked in the obituary the following like 2-3 weeks afterwards. I guess that was his last interview because I interviewed him for like my podcast at the time. And I just remember listening to him. I'm like, golly, that hit close to home. He's such a genuine human being.
0: Right. Our good buddy Dan Phillips weighed in and said, now was the time to rename the airport the Dolly Parton Airport. Amen. There's not another person that comes close. The Dolly Parton International Airport.
2: Is there any alliteration that you could find with Dolly in that? Or no?
0: No. Dolly Parton, I don't know.
2: The Parton.
0: No.
2: Right, not a good day to do that. You're right.
0: You're like, well, no. The Dolly Parton International Airport.
2: Yeah. I mean, if not here,
0: who would disagree with that?
2: Nobody.
0: If you disagree with that, you got a problem.
2: If they don't do it here in Nashville, it's definitely in Knoxville.
0: Yeah, that's what McGee Tyson, I think, the airport like there is. Yep. But why not here? Call it the Dolly Parton International Airport. Heading over to the Dolly Parton Airport.
2: Going back to the imagination books, excuse me.
0: Imagination Library.
2: Thank you, Imagination Library. I mean, 270 million books globally. Right. So why not? You're right. International, globally. Why not?
0: I mean, her servant's heart outweighs anything else. So you could just say, look, because of that library and the book. I'm telling you, rich, old, black, white, it didn't matter. Those books go out every month to everybody. And so we'd read those books constantly, constantly to my kids. And it was a big part of their youth and a big part of watching my kids develop, getting to read those books every single night. I know everybody got those books too as well. So
2: Josh on the text line says, today I feel the same way when Betty White and Queen Elizabeth passed away.
0: I get it. I get it. I mean, an iconic role, and so it's tough. You know, it's funny that they talk about, like, when your pets pass away, it's all love because sure. those pets – and, like, with Dolly, it's kind of the same thing. I mean, there's nothing bad about her. I mean, it's all love with that woman and the love she gave to the world.
2: You're spot on. I mean, you kind of related into the Miley Cyrus era of it all, how that transcended.
0: Wasn't that like her godmom?
2: Yeah.
0: Her godmother or something?
2: Yeah, goddaughter. Yeah. Yeah, yeah,
0: yeah, yeah. Yeah,
2: so the fact that, you know, her legacy lives on through her and even, Miley's sister, and then you have Billy Ray as well.
0: Yeah, they're all a big part of her family. Yeah. All right, we'll take a break, come back. The third hour of The Chase of Big Joe Show. If you want to weigh in about Dolly Parton, 615-737-1025. Dolly Parton got the news about an hour ago. She's passed away at 80 years old. There was a statement that was sent out by her family on Instagram and Twitter and all the socials that's there. Her nephew as the it's pretty heartfelt, man. It's tough to watch with all that. So back with more right here. 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
0: All right, welcome back to the third hour of the Chase and Big Joe Show right here at 102.5 The Game, brought to you by the Omni Nashville Hotel. Chase McCabe off today, Dr. Crane in studio, Parker Kelly behind the glass. The sad news today, it came out about 1 o'clock that Dolly Parton has passed away, 80 years old. All the tributes happening across social media, well-deserved. 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We're taking your thoughts, 615-737-1025. Text and call in. Our good friend Greg Pogue is on the phone. Greg, good afternoon, man. What's happening?
20: You know, I've listened the last hour. You always can remember where you were when you heard things like this. I was in the parking lot of White House Heritage High School at 1 o'clock, and I heard when you came on right before your interview with Tim, and I've heard the entire hour and everything. And, you know, you asked a question a moment ago, you know, what deaths impacted you? John Prine, for me, being, you know, a Western Kentucky boy, Mueller, you know, his whole life, you know, was sort of woven around mine in a lot of ways. But this one, though, I didn't think I would react the way I'm reacting. I mean, I'm crushed. And this isn't about me and my reaction, obviously.
0: Sure.
20: But I underestimated what my reaction would be. Because, you know, it came out of left field. I don't know if you've been sick or not, whatever. But, and then your treatment of it and everyone's treatment of it, that I can't singularly think of one person on this planet, outside of the one that died for us, it's had more impact than she has in every area. Savvy business person, amazing talent, and she was not so self-absorbed that, I mean, the book deal alone, the imagination book thing, that's even that, we could just put that over in the corner as being amazing, and then it just, you go through a Rolodex of her amazing things that she did, and I guarantee you 80% of them we don't even know about.
0: Right, that's a good point.
20: I just wanted to thank you for your treatment this hour. I've been in the car the last hour, and I was surprised that I shed a tear. And so, thank you.
0: You got it, buddy. Appreciate you, Greg. Thank you, man. Greg Pogue, weighing in, 615-737-1025. You know, I mean, that's the thing, is that you talk about all that she's done. And listen to her, I mean, this story of growing up dirt poor, making your way to Nashville and nobody knows who you are, self-taught on guitar and all that stuff that goes on, you become that. That is the American dream. Am I missing something on this?
2: No.
0: How many people told her no?
2: Probably a lot.
0: A lot. You're dumb. Go back home. Women can't make it. You're too pretty to be here. Get out. How many? I'm sure there was thousands that told her that. But you know what she didn't do, though? She never quit. Once you quit, you're done. She never quit.
2: Kept going forward. And the crazy thing about that is when you go and look at her Grand Ole Opry debut, at the age of 13, Johnny Cash introduced her.
0: Was it right? I didn't know that.
2: People. Yeah, at the age of 13. I think was at one time the youngest person to ever debut at the Omni, And now
0: Omni.
2: Excuse me. Grand Ole Opry.
0: She'd come to Omni too.
2: I'm sorry. No, back at the Grand Ole Opry.
0: Right?
2: And now it's an 11-year-old. So still, she goes down in history as one of the best of all.
0: I did not know that. No, I mean, that's it. And she comes here and finds Porter Wagoner, writes a few songs. Next thing you know, boom. And became an absolute legend. You know, she was in 9 to 5. She was in the movie with Stallone. That was Rhinestone, which was terrible, but it was our movie, and we laughed about it. And I remember going to see Stallone, the premiere at Opry House in 1984, and saw Dolly for a brief second, walked in. Stallone came out and said, yo, to all of us when he was, you know, top of the world, the movie star. But she laughed. But there was a funny line that she had at the Opry couple years ago. She came on stage and somebody was like, hey Dolly, we love you, and she replied, I thought I told you to stay in the trunk. It's just off the cuff, just it's a line we would use, right?
2: Yeah,
0: it just made me laugh.
2: Like, once again, being so relatable to the just working audience of the world.
0: It is, right?
2: Our game and text lines are driven by WilsonCountyHyundai.com. going back to our phone lines,
0: yes.
2: Eric is on the line. Let's talk about Dolly. Eric, what you got?
17: No, just hearing that she passed is real, real sad. But you were talking about deaths that came close. Somebody may have mentioned this. I don't know. I may have missed it. The only other person I could think of that probably came close to this may have been Elvis Presley when he died in the late 70s. I was about 13 years old, of course, when that happened. So that tells you my age. But that's the only one I could think of that probably comes to close, maybe in this area, that was beloved and everything like that. Maybe it's Elvis. The one death that probably impacted me the most when he passed away was Muhammad Ali. When he died, and all the health issues and stuff that he had later on in his years. But guys, those are my thoughts. Guys, y'all take care, and we'll talk to you soon.
0: All right. Thank you, Eric. Always good to hear from you, buddy. Hope you're doing well. 615-737-1025. Mike on the text line says, so back in the late 90s, I met her at Loveless Cafe. My aunt's worked there for the past 25 years, and her and her brother came in, and her brother raised game chickens, and so did we. So I got talking and hung around for a good bit of an hour. And so, you know what, Mike, that's a great story to sit around and you talk chickens with Dolly Parton. That's pretty badass, right? That's very good. Something to do. 6727 says, yeah, one of my favorite movies is The Best Little House in Texas. It's just such a good movie. 9708 says Stallone's Drinkenstein from Rhinestone is very underappreciated. 9708, that was really a bad movie. But we love Dolly. We're not going to talk about that today. Nevada Josh, rest in peace, Dolly. It's sad, but she lived 90% of her life. Most of us don't get to do that. Agreed. And her impact was well known. I mean, again, with the Imagination Library, 270 million books. When did that start again, you said?
2: 95 was the Imagination Library.
0: Bet you got... Did you get read to? Your parents read to you a couple of Dolly
2: Parton. In passing, absolutely.
0: Sure they did. I signed up for it every month. It would pop in. There it was. 202-2022. My grandmother owned a clothing boutique named Carol Lee's at the old Nashville airport. Dolly would stop and shop there when she flew out. I was probably 5 or 6 and hanging out when Dolly came in. She gave me a huge hug and was so sweet, like she'd known me my whole life. Obviously, never forgot that moment. Aaron. And that's what you're talking about, relatable, right?
2: Yeah, just being relatable to the common human being that is working to her song, 9 to 5 in some cases. Back to our phone lines, Hair Metal Henry wants to weigh in on Dolly Parton. Hair Metal Henry, how we doing, buddy?
21: Afternoon, boys. Did y'all ever see her appearance on Jimmy Fallon when she told the story about the bear in the cage at the market?
0: No, did not.
21: So... where she grew up, there used to be this market, and they had a black bear in the cage, and people would come by and feed it snacks, but one thing it really loved the most was coats. So she was there feeding him some coats and stuff. She said, sure enough, one of these stupid old rednecks came by and flipped the bear some gas, and she couldn't believe it. So the bear just starts going insane crazy and breaks himself out of the cage and starts running down the street for about, I don't know, 20, 30 yards, and then he just falls over right there. And Jimmy said, oh, my God, did he die? She said, no, he ran out of gas.
0: Oh, my gosh.
2: Is he gone?
0: I think he's gone. Thank you.
2: Wow, that was quick.
0: That was quick.
2: I was going to follow up if that was the same interview when she was on Fallon about the song that's unreleased, it's now, I guess, covered on Dollywood's property.
0: Time Capsule.
2: Yeah, the Time Capsule. You know what I'm talking about?
0: I do not. You brought it up earlier, but I do not know.
2: Didn't see that?
0: Did not, but
2: I think it was on a late night show. It might have been Fallon.
0: Okay.
2: I have to double check.
0: Maybe you can double check that. Mike says, since I had kids, they have to be our greatest accomplishment. But I promise, drinking coffee with Dolly Parton and talking chickens, God could have taken me. Could have taken me right then. Oh, Mike, that's awesome. Thank you, buddy. 4836. Again, your Dolly Parton thoughts, 615-737-1025. Please call or text. We love reading these. 4836 has had the honor of seeing Dolly on her Pure and Simple tour in November 2016 in Pensacola. Always be one of the best shows I've ever been to. Amen on that, buddy.
2: So that Time Capsule will not be opened up until 2045, and she would have been 99 at that time.
0: Oh, wow. Okay. Interesting.
2: So it's called The Secret Song.
0: Joey from Gallatin, when Ozzy died, I felt like a part of me died with him. I went on a week-long bender, ending with me giving up drinking after over 10 years. That a boy, Joey. August 8th was my first year sober. Very sad hearing the news about Dolly. God bless you, Joey, man. I that's awesome to do that, and we're proud of you, man, for putting that down and living a good life, man. Thank you for that. So, yeah, continue to weigh in, 615-737-1025. Back with more after this. Chasing Big Joe Show, right on 102.5 The Game.
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0: Dolly Parton at the CMA 1989, I think it is.
1: Correct.
0: If you've never seen that, go watch that performance. It's amazing how passionate that song is, her singing it, the choir behind her. Beautiful. Dolly Parton passed away today at the age of 80 years old. We're taking all your tributes and reaction. 615-737-1025 for that. So many texts have come in to talk about the impact, how it's just a sad day. And it really is a sad day because, I mean, she's just larger than life, man. I mean, this is really, I don't know, it's very surreal because she's so iconic, such a part of our lives, right? I mean, I don't know her. I've met her one time, and so, but still, just I don't know. I just, that's an impact that you hope to have on people.
1: Exactly. You want to be able to leave behind a legacy that kind of continues on just for generations, and kind of the point. I know I keep bringing up the time capsule song, but it's not going to be open up till 2045. I mean, I'm not saying once it turns 2045 and then 2046 when the song is out and they, you know, remember her and so forth, that legacy is going to live on and on and on because you still have Dollywood. Again, to your point on the Imagination Library, I mean, there are certain aspects to her career that she kind of put into a staple on the everyday life of a human being that will be around for generations to come.
0: Indeed. 615-737-1025. Your reaction. Please call or text in. We're going to read these. I mean, I'm not going to talk sport. I don't care about Cam Ward today. I don't care that Jared Curtis is not the starter. It doesn't. I mean, this is, she was in her backyard. This, you know, lived out in Brentwood. I mean, just so iconic. Dave says, when it comes to people that I've idolized or respected outside of family and friends that bothered me when they left us, for me, it was Robin Williams. But now I have to add Dolly. She was the classiest of ladies in history, so loved. Amen to that, Dave, with all that. So, yeah, the news came out about 1 o'clock that we got it. And what's funny is, not funny, but just like at one time, like the news, all the news stations broke in, the national news broke in, social media, everything happened. And they're still going strong about this. It's tough. I mean, for another iconic person that would pass away, that deserves this. She deserves all this and more.
1: Yeah, like you said, I mean, she was just like one of us. And she dedicated her time to making sure that, you know, you can be a people person. You don't have to be, you know, reserved away from everybody else.
0: Right. I'm trying to read some of these. Reba had a long tweet that came out about Dolly. You know, and Vince, our buddy Vince, sang on the album with her, and
1: that's correct. She did that beautiful rendition of Whitney Houston's song "I Will Always Love You."
0: No, that's Dolly's song.
1: Well, I'm sorry.
0: Yeah,
1: but you know, I mean, vice versa. Excuse me. But no, it was a just beautiful, beautifully sang. I mean, and then she was on, I think, the remix of "Country Road," the John Denver song,
0: should be
1: with Willie Nelson and a few others. I mean, the list goes on and on and on. I mean, definitely a pioneer, not of only to the country music aspect of it all, but just to business in general.
0: Yeah, Reba says, well, I just got the news that my buddy Dolly passed away. Oh, to the higher and greater side. Dolly, thank you for all the wonderful things you did for us on earth. Your love, your music, you gave us so much with your huge, huge heart. There'll never be another you. We, in the tweet, there we go. We will remember and cherish every memory and every note you ever played and sang. Thank you, Lord, for Dolly. She's going to have a blast in heaven singing all of her favorite songs with all her family and friends who have gone on before her. I'll never forget the first time I met you. I'll never forget our last conversation. I'll love, hold it with love in my heart. I'll always love you, Reba, and all the other great tributes are going in for her. But I'm a big fan of the what if journey, and what if that it's in Sevierville they were told her, just stay here, you're never going to make it, just stay here. We would have been robbed of the greatness that is Dolly Parton. Robbed of all that. Had somebody gotten her ear and said, you got this. Whether it's God, her mom or dad, somebody told her and said, you got this. Go do it. Go fail. Go fail. If you're going to fail, fail at something you love.
1: Exactly.
0: Don't fail at something you don't love. That's easy to do. And then, but somebody spoke to her and said, so the what if journey's always got me, like, in Nashville's been a what if journey for Kenny Chesney, Garth Brooks, I mean, Conway Twitty, throughout history, people have come here. So take the step. We'd have been robbed of all these songs and the beauty had she not taken that step.
1: A quote from Dolly Parton just in years past. The way I see it, if you want the rainbow, you got to put up with the rain. And I think that just, yeah. Talk about speaking volumes. That definitely hits.
0: That is.
1: Can you believe that?
0: Yeah. Yeah, think about her, you know, in the late 60s driving from Sevierville. Do we have I-40 then in the late 60s? Hell, I don't know.
1: It's waiting for my time. I don't know.
0: Getting
1: I know,
0: to Nashville?
1: 1959 was her Opry debut.
0: No.
1: No? At the age of 13? You sure?
0: Is that right? No, it can't be. Did double she come down and do that? I don't think so. Is that right?
1: I'm about to double check.
0: I thought she moved here when she was 16 or 17.
1: Says here, 1959, appeared on the Grand Ole Opry at age 13.
0: Oh, wow. Yeah. I did not know that.
1: So there you go. Moved to Nashville in 1964.
0: Okay, that's it. When she was 18.
1: After her high school graduation.
0: That was it.
1: Yep.
0: Imagine that. Don't know anybody. Moved to town.
1: And then 3 years later, you debut your first album, Hello, I'm Dolly.
0: God bless her. I just...

0: Yes. Mike has sent us some great pictures of a young Dolly Parton with her brother and the chickens. That's Mike. Thank you for those, man. That's really cool with all that to talk about that. All right, we'll take another break. Come back, 615-737-1025. Let us know your thoughts about Dolly. A very sad day here on August 25th as Dolly Parton has passed away at 80 years old. National Predators had a statement there as well. I mean, our thoughts with Dolly and her family. And they'll be happening all day long as we mourn the passing of Dolly Parton. This is Chase and Big Joe Show, 1025 The Game.
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0: All right, welcome into the Chase and Big Joe Show. React to the news that the iconic, the beautiful Dolly Parton passed away. We got news about 1 o'clock today, 80 years old. It's just sad. Taking your reaction online, on text, phone call 615-737-1025. Let's go to our good friend Adam in Portland. Adam in Portland, good afternoon, buddy.
1: Man, I feel like Dolly should have lived to like 110. She deserved 110, man. It's crazy. And she's, you know, one of the baddest women that's ever lived. But she also hits that category of, like, everything. She's never hurt anybody. You'll never hear anybody say a negative thing about her.
0: Right.
1: And, like, my kids have books, like the Dolly Center. They ain't even asked for them. Like, she wants kids to be smart. Like,

0: just hearing her negotiate with dudes, like, she stand up to any dude in any room. So it's a sad day, dude. Like, that's a very pure soul that just went to heaven. And man, it's a bummer for us.
1: Well, you make a good point, because she's like, and I, this kind of comparison is really silly, but it's like your puppy dog, man. You love your dog because it's just pure love. And that woman was just like pure love, right? He's gone. But he would agree with me. He was shaking his head.
2: I agree. It's the just the pure heartfelt human being. And to Adam's point, yeah, a soul lost here, but definitely enjoying heaven for sure.
1: It is.
2: It's so tragic. And the one thing that I just don't like in today's day and age, obviously everybody's guilty of it, is the cell phone. I feel like the cell phone kind of desensitizes the losses of great human beings in this world. So, you know, if you have time, you know, just get off your phone and really appreciate the wonderful work that Dolly Parton kind of paved the way for a lot of young human beings in this world.
1: Look at you being a proud old man. I like that.
2: Just saying.
1: To do that. But, you know, George Jones has a song. It came out in the mid-80s called, I love George Jones, called Who's Gonna Fill Their Shoes? And that song came out in the mid-80s. I was like, well, you know, whatever, figure it out, blah, blah, blah. And now it's like, who? Right? I mean, George Jones passed away in 2013, Conway Twitty in 93, I think Waylon in 2002, Johnny Cash 2003, Kris Kristofferson a few years ago. I mean, who's going to fill those shoes?
2: You have to – that's why you look at – and this just means I'm a big country music fan. There are a lot of the older generation of country music stars that are slowly, I guess – what's the best way to put it? Not maturing, but kind of helping the younger generation of country music, guiding them in the direction of you're the next chapter. You're taking this tradition over.
1: Right.
2: I think that's something that the genre of country music has done a good job with.
1: Well, I know Willie's still alive. He's 90-something.
2: Yep.
1: Like that. But is our buddy Vince Gill, is he the torchbearer? I mean, he's been, right, for a while. Vince Gill's been the guy that's carrying the torch. I mean, Dolly was like the one, and Willie the one, but Vince was the one, like, boots on the ground here, like, carrying the torch of country music.
2: 100%. I can't agree with that anymore. I mean, he is the torchbearer for that genre. 100%.
1: You just repeated what I said.
2: I know. But, well, I mean, you're correct. I mean, I don't know what to say. No, you're wrong. No, I think he does a really good job with, and like he said before, to Chase and yourself on these airwaves, keep doing it until they stop calling.
1: Right.
2: And I think that speaks volumes to what Dolly did. She just kept doing it until people stopped calling on her.
1: I get Channel 4 keeps showing this interview with Dolly, and it's like Holly's big moments with Dolly. We don't care, right? I don't care that you had. Stop making it about yourself. Celebrate this wonderful. I'm turning the channel. This is ridiculous.
2: I don't want to be that guy, but
1: I am. I'm that guy.
2: No, I'm just going to point something out. They said previously recorded. So what they did is they went back in their packages, grabbed it out of the Rolodex and just played.
1: Well, when I worked in news, there was an obit file of people that when somebody passed away, you knew that you could put it on there immediately. And it was, it's very weird to do those, but it's very necessary because that's your news. I mean, that's the job, to put it out there and go with it.
2: I mean, you got to be prepared for everything at all costs.
1: Right, you do.
2: So it makes sense.
1: I can't read my glasses. I got a bunch of text coming in.
2: That's okay. Go ahead and put your glasses.
1: You can read the text line there for me, buddy.
2: I appreciate that, Joe. No problem. Dustin in Hopkinsville says, Nick, I could not agree more. Get rid of the social media. The world's problems are 90% taken care of. He's spot on. And that means to my own words, yeah. These phones that we use, they listen to us. They get all of our fast food orders when we need them, the Uber Eats or whatever you call it.
1: Yeah.
2: But, I mean, in grand scheme of it all, go outside, enjoy the nice weather, and just truly appreciate God's work and allow the time to really reflect on the passing of Dolly Parton. Because when you're out in nature, especially for a lady like her, you know, legacy she's leaving behind, growing up in Sevier County in East Tennessee, that's basically what it is, the great outdoors, the beautiful work of the Lord, and to be able to kind of be one with the nature and be one with the great spirits in heaven, I think that's just a beautiful thing to do.
1: You know, this is equal to me when, not the same level because they had the same different accomplishments, but when Pat Summitt passed away, I knew she was sick because she had Alzheimer's, and I've been through that road, and I was like, this is like, because the just how iconic she was and the impact she had. I will tell you, I've been in a room twice where people have been starstruck. One had to do an event with Jim Brown, people starstruck. And then when the Lady Vols were practicing at Trevecca one day for the SEC tournament, there the Lady Vols were practicing. There's a decent crowd there. And then Pat Summitt walked in, and it was just quiet, and everybody was staring at her, and we had to do an interview with her. And she walked over, and my God, she was so gracious and nice. And I said, does this happen everywhere? And this, when you, I don't know. She's like, these people love my basketball team, love my girls. So I appreciate anytime we get coverage. I was like, very cool. Because she made it not about her when it was absolutely about her. I think Dolly would be the same way. It's not about Dolly. It's not about her. It's about people around her.
2: But that's what makes those people greater than life.
1: Yeah.
2: Is they don't make it about them. It is about the subject at hand. And that's what the Lord calls us to do, is to preach his word, not
1: amen. And she would, Pat Summitt would have, after the selection show on Mondays in Knoxville, she'd have all the media to her house to eat. And so if there's any local Knoxville media people that now live here in Nashville, you know what I'm talking about, they'd all go over there and she'd have a big spread for them. They'd eat and hang out and everything. And I was like, there you go. It's for a few hours, just to celebrate your basketball team and have fun and all that, because it's always like, you can't get too close with the whatever, you know. You still be friends and think the world of them.
2: And again, that is to the modern-day corporate America. That's why nobody can build relationships and media in that way.
1: Right.
2: Because there are teams out there, there are organizations that say, look, we appreciate your coverage. That's it. Thank you. Thumbs up.
1: Yeah.
2: Bye.
1: Yeah, it's just, I don't know. I was
2: there's never, no way to build a core relationship anymore.
1: Yeah, that's right. So one of those things. And so again, the news, Dolly passed away at 80 years old. I have not heard people ask me any, sir, I don't know. Where do you hold this?
2: It's a good question.
1: The Ryman? I mean, you can't, there's going to be 500,000 people wanting to stop by and pay their respects. You have the Grand Ole Opry? I mean, do you?
2: I'm looking.
1: Bridgestone Arena? I mean, I don't, where do you have, I don't know. First of all, we need to rename the airport. I'd get on that like now. I'd have a sign up by 5, Dolly Parton International Airport, done. Nobody's going to disagree with that. Put it up, let it go.
2: I'm looking here. It says there'll be a private family service held strictly for close family members according to her personal wishes. For public tributes, fans that can just share memories and condolences online, tagging any relative of Dolly Parton's social media platforms, and then donating to her charities.
1: There's got to be something.
2: I mean, there has to be.
1: She's a very humble woman, and then I get that. I get the private. That's sure. All perfect. But as far as the public, there's got to be some sort of tribute.
2: I'm sure, like we talked about earlier with the passing of the torch in the genre of country music, I'm sure there's going to be the big faces of country music that honor her at the Grand Ole Opry, the Ryman, any other music venues around the state of Tennessee, especially in Sevier County as well. I'm sure there will be something along those lines.
1: There's got to be. I mean, I'm trying to think of the last one. George Jones had his, the Opry. What was the one at the Ryman, what, too long ago? So, I mean, there's, unfortunately, they start piling up, and you, one after the other, but I don't, as soon as we hear something, I guess we will have, it wouldn't be today, would it? I'm still like, when Connor Newt walked in and says, oh my gosh, Dolly Parton, Pat, I was like, no way, that doesn't happen, that's not... Not in my lifetime, it's not going to happen, and then you find out that she passed away.
2: Yeah, and to your point, like you're saying, well, we got to do something about this. Again, back to her philanthropy work of the Imagination Library, it not only was local, it was global. So try to figure out how to honor her in a global setting as well.
1: Every month, I get a book every month for my kids. Every single, and not just me. I mean, people are texting me like, I remember those books, and they all come in, and it's something. I mean, because she grew up with none of that. You know, a father that was illiterate. I mean, that just wasn't part of what was going on. And she just vowed that kids would learn how to read and give you everything you need to succeed. I mean, that's powerful, powerful to do that, to use your, and use that platform and simple. And then 270 million books.
2: It says here in 2015, Jim Ed Brown had a service at the Ryman.
1: Might have been. He was a pretty good singer. Yeah.
2: So. It says there have been a few country bluegrass legends, Earl Scruggs in 2012, Billy Block in 2015, and then at the yeah, at the Ryman. It was Grand, it says Grand Ole Opry Star, but at the Ryman, Jim Ed Brown. So
1: that would be one. All right, we'll take another break. We'll wrap the show up today. Again, the news, Dolly Parton has passed away, 80 years old. We got the news about 1 o'clock today. We're taking our reaction and phone calls on the text line, 615-737-1025. 737-1025. 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

0: All right, welcome back to the Chase and Big Joe show. I would always sing this song about Fletcher's Pizza. I'll always love you. The great Dolly Parton passed away today, 80 years old. Got things about 1 o'clock today. Just a sad day, so we're spending the rest of our show as a tribute to that wonderful, beautiful lady. Let's go to the phone line, 615-737-1025. Dustin from Hopkinsville. What's happening, man?
1: What's up, guys? Hope y'all are having a decent day. Mine's going pretty well. You know, days like today are sad. They are. But God uses everything in different ways. And today's a good day. Like I said, it's not, life's just not about sports. It's something that I'm addicted to this show, and listening to you guys every day. I kind of feel like you are part of the family. But days like today, losing Dolly, you know, I don't know who's going to fill her shoes with what she's done for Tennessee. I'm a Kentucky boy, and I love everything Tennessee, but that gaudy orange Vols, that's all I don't like. I love the rivers. I love the mountains. I want to retire where Dolly was born, and I just remember Christmases, hearing Dolly's Christmas music, you know, growing up as a kid, hearing her Christmas music, her big smile. She's the type of person that can take a bad time. And she's the one person that I remember to just say something joyful and just turn your day around, no matter what's going on. And if you're not filling those shoes, not this day and age. Maybe 20 years ago, somebody could have got close, but with Dollywood and everything she's done for your state, Dolly was just great. Great for kids. Kids need people like Dolly, and we lost a good one today. I feel like my wife told me she was having bad health. I don't know what happened, but, you know, just thoughts and prayers with the family and everybody she's touched, you know. We lost a good one, but God's used her, and it today reminds you how human we are. Like they saying earlier, touch grass, put the damn phone down. Just quit doom scrolling, spend time with your kids and your family. None of us are getting out alive.
0: There you go. You're right, buddy. All right, thank you, Dustin. Appreciate you, man. Always good to hear from you. By the way, a text line let us know that Johnny Cash introduced a 13-year-old Dolly Parton for a Grand Ole Opry debut in 1959.
2: Yeah, I mentioned that earlier.
0: You said Johnny Cash did that?
2: Yeah, 1959.
0: Oh, I don't listen to most things you say.
2: I know, a lot of people don't, but I appreciate it.
0: Johnny Cash brought Dolly Parton to the stage by telling the audience, we've got a little girl here from up in East Tennessee. Her daddy's listening to the radio at home, and she's going to be in real trouble if she doesn't sing tonight. So let's bring her out here. Well done, Johnny. And there you go. God, can you imagine? Dolly and her uncle Bill Owens secured the guest spot after getting help from friends Carl and Pearl Butler, who convinced Jimmy C. Newman to share one of his Saturday night performance slots. Dolly later shared in interviews that Johnny Cash was the sexiest thing she'd ever seen at that age, making her legendary debut doubly memorable. So that 1959, I didn't know that. Johnny Cash.
2: Tried to tell you.
0: Who would you want to introduce you for something big like that? Ah, you're welcome, buddy. I'd love to.
2: Thanks, Joe. Yeah. No, I would probably say.
0: One of those Italian soccer players you think the world of?
2: No, I mean, maybe Joe Dubin, actually.
0: Dude,
2: maybe.
0: If you include me anything like that, I'm going to punch you in the stomach.
2: No, I'd be my brother. I mean, doesn't have to be a big status. It's my brother.
0: It's a good question. I have to think about that. Because we had our question of the day, which didn't – we'll get back to that tomorrow.
2: Yeah.
0: To do that. But no, I don't – that's still to – she got Johnny Cash introduced. I'm trying to think who I would want.
2: We're talking like – celebrities in this case, like
0: maybe.
2: I'll go with the Warren brothers, Brad and Brett Warren.
0: They introduce you?
2: Yeah, I grew up with his son Sage.
0: Okay.
2: He's now passed on, and think about that guy every day, but you know, definitely bring up the Warren brothers in this case.
0: Okay. Maybe I don't, that's a great question. I can't answer it right now. Introduce you. If you're making your Opry debut, I mean Johnny Cash. If you're making your Opry debut today, would it be the Warren brothers still?
2: 100%.
0: I don't know who it'd be for me.
2: I'm a loyal guy. And they've been nothing but great to me throughout the years, and the friendship that I had with Sage, these guys are fantastic.
0: Maybe Garth Brooks. I don't know. Iconic on the level of a Johnny Cash.
2: Really? Yeah. You're having a hard time with this question.
0: I am, because I'm not worthy of anything that's decent. So, like, you shake your head, yes, that's okay. I totally agree with that, to do all that. But 1959, that'd have been at the Ryman downtown.
2: Yeah. You know, if Dean Martin and Frank Sinatra and Sammy Davis Jr. were all still alive, I would say the Rat Pack, but, you know.
0: The Rat Pack.
2: That'd be pretty cool.
0: Do they drink any?
2: Oh, yeah. Frank Sinatra, big scotch guy. Big scotch.
0: Oh, I love him.
2: Sixth grade PowerPoint, never forget it. My teacher said, why'd you bring that up? I was like, it was a key point in the PowerPoint.
0: You wrote a book report. What grade?
2: Sixth grade.
0: On scotch?
2: Fifth grade. Miss Sambola.
0: On Frank Sinatra drinking scotch?
2: Well, it was about the Rat Pack. But I was I'm going to bring this little pinpoint in there, too. It was pretty cool.
0: Because I'm about to say, that's pretty dadgum good. If you could do that in the fifth grade, could write.
2: I got an A on it. She's like, well, this is fantastic. Yeah, you're welcome.
0: Obviously, we're not going to do celebrity birthdays today. Just it's not, because we got, has any more come through on the phone lines? I know DVD will be here at 3 o'clock, but
2: Yep. Welcome
0: all the response. We got a ton of texts today throughout the show about what Dolly meant to them.
2: Yeah, no, I mean, Thomas in Nashville says, Joe, I still get those books today for my grandkids. I'm truly blown away by this. She was an amazing human being, and she was, you know, a great entertainer. He said, thanks, guys. This is Thomas on a car phone.
0: Right. Yeah. I mean, again, we've talked about the Imagination Library with the books that get delivered every month. I think you still go online and sign up and get the books delivered to you. 270 million books.
2: Globally.
0: A legend for that, to make sure kids get the access to read books. And I'm guilty as charged, read them all the time to my kids, to my daughter and to my son. And I would use different voices to my son. I'd read like Hannibal Lecter. And my son loved that. And he's like, Daddy, where's that voice from? I'm like, don't worry about it, buddy. You can learn when you're about 18 or 19, but I would do different voice. Because the books, we get the books, read Dolly Parton's books.
2: Yeah, and I feel like as a parent, I'm not a parent yet, as far as I know.
0: You were a parent to Skillet.
2: Yeah.
0: That you ended up eating.
2: Well, that's different. But to your point, though, Joe, as a parent reading to your kids, saying it in different, you know, voices keeps the listenership engaged.
0: Sure.
2: You keep your kids engaged. You make it fun. You make reading fun. I think that's the beauty about life, and, you know, especially when you get to be a parent. You make sure your kids have some of the best memories on planet Earth. And that's why Dolly is being remembered as such a genuine and great human being, is because she made millions of kids across the world, because of the Imagination Library,
0: right,
2: enjoy their childhood even more.
0: And Ball, because her dad couldn't read or write. I mean, it's just like, all right, I don't want kids to have to do this. And took that up and really just kind of put it out there, and it had the effect of what it did for so many people. When Thomas says his grandkids got it, I mean, my daughter's got it, for my granddaughter has the books. I mean, it's amazing. I mean, that is how you leave an impact on the world. I mean, I think her songs are great, but that is how you leave an impact with people.
2: Yeah, I mean, yes. I mean, if you're not trying to leave an impact on this world, then you need to reevaluate your goals in life.
0: Right.
2: Because I really do think it, and you know this, you said, what, 5% of people hate oxygen in this world?
0: They'll complain about it.
2: It is so much easier to be nice in this world.
0: Right.
2: And you know what, today, I guess this will be a PSA. Find somebody that you haven't talked to in a while, and or, you know, somebody on the side of the street, just say hi to them. It doesn't hurt to be mean. It doesn't hurt to be nice.
0: Right.
2: Just say hi.
0: I told you, there's that Instagram reel where this guy goes around and gives money. And
2: yeah.
0: Doesn't give money. Helps out people. And like, he found a Navy veteran who's 86 years old, works at Lowe's. He's got bills, can't afford his house. And they raised money and paid for his house. And he can retire now. And I was like, that's the main reason I'd want to be rich, is to do that. And then all these people came at me on, you're an idiot, you're stupid, nobody cares. I was like, whatever. It just empowered me, because I know that, again, 5% of the people are so against. I don't even know what our out time is.
2: You're good. You're on time.
0: Are we? Yeah. What is our out time?
2: 55.
0: I got 54 on my watch.
2: Yeah, it's going to get there.
0: I hope it does.
2: Look, I'll tell you what. Direction came before time, so don't push the time. Always enjoy direction.
0: Came before time. Now you got my head hurting.
2: Exactly. I left you with a brain buster.
0: Direction. Is that in Genesis?
2: No, it's actually truth. It's what actually happened. Direction came before time.
0: Now I'm going to be consumed with that all day. Why do you do this to me?
2: Well, because you'll write about it at some point.
0: I'll try to. All right, now we're good, time. Right? We good now?
2: Yeah, we're good.
0: Okay, again, thanks for all the texts and for the phone calls. And again, the news today, Dolly Parton passed away at 80 years old. And we'll have much more for you later on. Again, thanks for everybody to do this. And again, our message every day, we talked about this, about Dolly. Leave a lasting impact. guys out there, go to therapy. Know how strong and beautiful you are. If you're doing, you hit a wall, just keep going. Know that you are powerful. Know that we love you. More importantly, and I'm sure Dolly would agree to this, more importantly, more than anything else in this world, please know how much God truly loves you. All right, DVD's up next. Thanks, guys.
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12: D-Mace, Vingen, and Donick, 1025 The Game. Willie Donick, Derek Mason, Adam Vingen, and Connor Newt here with you. Test, test, test, indeed, Willie Donick. We can hear you.
13: Okay.
14: Yes, Willie.
12: Very good. Willie is remote after having moved his son Mahoney back into college for his sophomore year or junior year?
13: Junior.
12: How does it feel?
13: It feels good. It feels good. Job, mission accomplished. We got him in there.
12: Yes. All right. He's back.
13: He's got the suite set up with not a lot of extra room, but like six guys jam-packed into a little dorm that's probably, you know, comfortable for three or four people.
14: Oh, my God.
13: But that's college, you know?
14: I don't know if I could have ever survived like that. Six guys in one room?
13: Man. Well, not in one room.
14: No, they have their own little thing.
12: A common room with multiple bedrooms off the common room. That's what
13: she said. And one bathroom for the six guys.
14: Oh, see, one bathroom. Oh, heck no. It was bad enough sharing it with our suite mate. If we had to share with everybody on the floor, ooh.
12: I have a hard time sharing a bathroom with my wife, let alone five other dudes.
14: Exactly.
12: So, Godspeed, Mahoney Donick. Man.
14: That is wonderful. It's junior year.
12: Yes. Of course, we will get into the Titans today. Easton Freeze of A to Z Sports will join us at 3:40. Trevor Maddich will join us at 4:20. But we do have to start today's show, unfortunately, by mourning the death of a great Tennessean, perhaps the greatest Tennessean, Dolly Parton, who died today at 80 here in Nashville. And every now and then a celebrity dies and it just hits you like a punch to the gut. And Dolly Parton, especially for those of you who have lived in Tennessee your whole lives or most of your lives, I mean, Dolly Parton is synonymous with the state of Tennessee. So we will be honoring Dolly Parton throughout the show, playing some of our favorite hits from Dolly Parton, and she had a lot of hits. And, you know, perhaps it was serendipitous, but my son Arlo turns 5 tomorrow, and the other day, well, it wasn't the other day, but within the past couple of weeks, he received his final book from Dolly's Imagination Library, because she sends you a free book every month until you turn 5. And Arlo just got his final book, and I was sad about that, because he was growing up, and this sucks. It really does. I just want to go drown my sorrows in cinnamon bread. I think we should just cancel the show and all drive to Dollywood and grieve together. Who's with me?
14: Hey, I would do it.
12: But I am very upset about this. So if you want to share your memories of Dolly Parton, 615-737-1025. Let's go around the room quickly. Derek, tell us about Dolly Parton.
14: It's not. Because I was, my kids mentioned it to me, and then I ended up telling my girlfriend, and she was born and raised here. And it was, I said to her and to my family, like, she was just a nice person. Like, no one said a bad thing. You got to understand. The only thing I knew about country music, a guy living in Detroit, was Dolly Parton. Honestly, I got introduced to Dolly Parton because of the movie 9 to 5, and then loved her ever since. So you're talking about a kid from Detroit, and she's in Tennessee. So her reach was further than just the state of Tennessee. I think it was across the country, and better yet, across the world. I just think she was one of those people, I think everybody would just say she was a really good human. And you can't say that about a lot of people.
12: The rare celebrity, Willie Donick, who probably had zero enemies. That's how universally beloved Dolly Parton was.
13: I agree. You could not be more right. And it was one of those moments where you feel the weight or the value of a person because of how quickly so many people's phones from one source or another were getting that news all at the same time. It was so important to so many people. I was in the midst of moving Mahoney, and all of the roommates were in there, in the dorm. Some of the parents were in there, and it just was within 30 seconds. Everybody saw the same thing. And that just shows you how enormous a presence she was. Derek said it well. It goes so much beyond her musical talent, but her philanthropy, her willingness to help so many people. Like, she went above and beyond. And you guys have said it well. I mean, it's going to be something we are going to feel for a long time.
12: Connor, any memories of Dolly Parton you'd like to share?
15: Sure. I mean, I'm significantly younger than all three of you, no offense. But growing up in the youth of this city, growing up in the city of Nashville in the state of Tennessee, she's everywhere. And it, like you said, I don't know if there's a single person in this world that has anything negative to say about Dolly Parton. I'm the oldest of three, so my youngest sister, she, growing up, she was a part of the Imagination Library as well. So I fondly remember her getting those books in the mail and us reading them to her before she was able to read. Just the impact that she had on the lives of the people. And again, her music, you can feel just about every single emotion that there possibly is through her songs. You can feel happy, you can feel sad, you can feel excited. Any emotion that the human brain can possibly comprehend, you could feel through Dolly Parton's music. So, like Willie said, like you guys said, this is going to be one that we feel for a while. It's one you'll never forget where you were when you heard the news, but her impact is going to last longer than our grief of her, I'm sure.
12: I remember getting the final book mm-hmm. from Imagination Library for my son, who again turns 5 tomorrow, and in the front of the book, there was a printed letter from Dolly Parton, and I read it to him, and at the end, it said, "I will always love you, Dolly," and I choked up a little bit mm-hmm. in bed with my son reading. So imagine how I felt when I learned the news this afternoon, reading from the New York Times obituary, Dolly Parton, a rhinestone-studded, rags-to-riches daughter of Appalachia, who for 6 decades ruled country music and much of pop culture, with an outside personality and down-home wit that enshrined her as one of America's most cherished originals, died on Tuesday in Nashville. She was 80. We'll take your memories throughout the show, 615-737-1025. Chris says that Governor Bill Lee should let her lie in state at the Capitol. I mean, she would certainly be deserving of that honor. We will take your reaction, your memories of Dolly Parton, 615-737-1025. But let's talk some sports. Let's talk about the big news, sports news, out of Nashville this morning, as first reported by Pete Thamel of ESPN. Blaze Berlewitz will be the starting quarterback in the Vanderbilt Commodores Week 1 matchup with Austin Peay. From the story on ESPN.com, the move follows an extended position battle across spring and fall camp between Berlewitz and 5-star freshman Jared Curtis, who is the highest-rated signee in program history and is also expected to play in Vanderbilt's September 5th season opener, the first of 3 non-conference games on the Commodore schedule, which also includes September visits from Delaware and NC State. Now, we might have a good old-fashioned schoolyard bash on our hands between Willie Donick and Connor Newt, because Connor Newt shared this news with us this morning, and Connor did not like it. When Willie caught wind of this news, he thought it was the right choice. So we're going to let these two hash it out to start the show. And Willie, as our resident Vanderbilt alum, I will cede the floor to you first. Your reaction to Blaze Berlewitz reportedly being named the starting quarterback of Vanderbilt ahead of Jared Curtis.
13: You know, I think as we start this, I will say...
12: Oh, we lost Willie. Oh, there he goes.
13: I've only watched one practice. You know, I've been following the story. I've been following the story for a while, but I've only watched one practice. So I'm not like evaluating both of these guys every day as they compete for this job. But I do know that Berlewitz was running with the first team throughout most of the preseason. He is a lot older. I think he's about 4 years older than Jared Curtis. Jared Curtis, I think, is an older true freshman, if that makes sense. And Berlewitz is one of those guys who's been on college campuses for a long time. I think he's 22, something like that. So those years and the experience specifically in Tim Beck's offense, I think, has him ahead right now. And I will say my background, I was Berlewitz way back in the day. My last year playing basketball at Vanderbilt, I've told this story before on the air, I was the guy that had the inside track as the upperclassman, and I was competing for a starting job with Ronnie McMahon, who I think everybody knew after a while Ronnie McMahon was going to surpass me eventually as a better talent, a better player, and he did. But I, at the same time, we were competing for at least who's going to start. Now, in basketball, you know, you freely sub and all that stuff. So all that to say, I like when a coach gives a guy who's been in the program the inside track. And I think that's all it is right now. I think Berlewitz, because he's had the inside track and he has the experience level, he's probably a little bit ahead of where Jared Curtis is right now. He likely won't be for very long, and I think everybody knows that Jared Curtis has got to play, and he's going to play. But I think it engages a guy that's been with the team, that the team really likes. Diego Pavia, I think, who was instrumental in getting Jared Curtis to come to Vanderbilt, also has known Blake Berlewitz going back to the days at New Mexico State, and he gave him a shout-out. So I think, from what I've been told, the guys really like Berlewitz, but it engages both quarterbacks, and both quarterbacks might need to play. Curtis, if he got hurt in the third game, Berlewitz has got to play anyway. So I think you go with the guy who's a little bit ahead right now. You've got a couple of games to sort it out where you're going to be a pretty heavy favorite. So I think it's wise to start and keep the upperclassmen in the mix rather than say, thanks, Blaze. I know you've been here for 3 years. I know you're ahead of him right now, but we're going to still play the kid. So I think the thinking is sound.
12: All right, Connor, your rebuttal. Why don't you like this decision by Clark Lee to start Blaze Berlewitz over Jared Curtis?
15: I think we're in a different era of college football than years past. In years past, I would agree with you, Willie, that I think experience would take prevalence over skill. But with that being said, I feel like with the first two games on this schedule being Austin Peay and Delaware, two teams that Vanderbilt should take care of pretty handedly, I feel like that's a good way to ease the young quarterback into starting in an SEC offense, as opposed to, let's say, worst case scenario or best case scenario, he starts week three against NC State. That is a significant talent upgrade from Austin Peay. Well, I don't think NC State's going to be as great a team as a lot of the teams you're going to face in the SEC. That's still a tougher team to play. So to me, I think that's part of it. The other part is, this is the highest rated recruit in the history of Vanderbilt football, the highest rated quarterback coming out of this class, and you flipped him from another SEC school where he was going to sit behind anyway. I don't understand, to me, what role it takes to have a quarterback sit behind experience in this modern age when, not that I think he's not going to start at some point this season, but there could be disgruntled from him from this. I doubt we'll ever learn about that, but in this modern age of college football, if a quarterback is not getting the playing time he desires, especially a quarterback of this skill, he's gone. He's hitting the portal. I'm not saying that's going to happen to Curtis, but I think that is something to factor in. But overall, I think in terms of game plan and scheming and things like that, I would much rather start the young gun against the teams that I know he can beat just to give him a feel for how the offense is going to work in a real game rather than go with the experience on that end.
12: All right, Derek Mason, break the tie here.
14: Okay, I think both, you know, Connor and Willie have points, I believe. But let's take it from this standpoint. The kid, you just mentioned the kid was going to already sit more than likely at Georgia. And so that was going to be a year wasted. The only thing I disagree with you is him transferring. If this kid sees that Berlewitz is doing, because you got to remember, Berlewitz only has 1 year. So if this kid sees Berlewitz out there balling, I don't think he's going to transfer. I think his thing would be, and his parents' thing would be, Berlewitz is gone next year. And they're winning. Which means if they're winning, more recruits are going to want to come. Now we have a top quarterback. Maybe we get that top receiver. Maybe we get that top running back. Why? Because our program is still winning. I understand putting a kid in and letting him get some experience. I get all that. But my thing is, if Berlewitz is doing the job, keep him in there, let him play. If y'all winning, Nobody's fussing. And if the kid transfer, that would look bad on a kid rather than the university because, again, Berlewitz only has 1 year. Now, to Willie's saying, I don't think Clark Lee should say, Berlewitz, we're going to let the young kid play. Because you know what that does? He's going to play him in the first couple of games. But you can't have Berlewitz looking over his shoulder every week thinking, oh, this kid, anything that I do is going to be counted. The smallest thing is going to be counted against me, and they're going to throw the kid in there. What I would say to him, as you say to any other quarterback, you are the quarterback until you show us you're not. You know, you are the guy. We hope that you lead us to a national championship. That's what you say to Berlewitz. You can't have this care. That's why I asked Clark Lee about the whole Archie Manning situation at Texas and how Sark handled that. Because Manning wasn't going anywhere. Why? Because he knew, what was it? Quinn Ewers. Yeah, Quinn Ewers wasn't going to be there that long. And if Quinn Ewers really started playing horrible, they probably more than likely was going to make the change. But as long as they were winning and he was part of that win and he was the reason, they were going to keep him because they know eventually he was going to be gone. They knew Arch probably was more ready to play then, but no, they held him back. They allowed him to play in a few games, get his feet wet, and then once he was ready to be the starter, then he took off. He struggled, and then he finally caught on, and away he went. The last thing I want is for this young guy to be put in a situation where he's not going to thrive. And I think if Berlewitz is out there getting the job done, you leave Berlewitz in. It's not even a conversation about who the starting quarterback is. Berlewitz is the starting quarterback. We're winning. The team is doing well. This young kid will play. Maybe we're blowing somebody out by 28 points. Then you throw the kid. But I just don't think you can sort of have that dangling over Berlewitz's head. Because then he's not going to go out there and perform the way he needs to.
12: Well, the report from ESPN says that Jared Curtis is expected to play in the season opener.
14: But those are like, and listen, they better be careful with Austin Peay.
12: I know what you mean.
14: So you give him a little here and there and see how it goes. But when you get into the season, like the SEC season or, you know, after that second game, if Berlewitz hasn't done anything that has caused you to say, this guy can't be our starter, then you leave him in there. You just have, I think he's earned that right.
12: When I first saw this news, I think you make some good points, Derek. When I first saw this news, I was more on Connor's side because I thought of how much groundwork the Commodores put in to convince Jared Curtis, the most highly coveted recruit in program history, how much work they put in to flip him from Georgia. Mm-hmm. Diego Pavia was in on it. Nate Bargatze was in on it. I think Theo Vaughn was in on it, probably because he wanted to score with Diego's mom, but I think Theo Vaughn was a part of the process. They put so much effort in getting Curtis to stay in Nashville and flip from Georgia. We talked about how monumental it was. Willie will tell you, the idea of a football player flipping from Georgia to Vanderbilt at one point would have been unheard of. So that was my first thought. I agreed with Connor initially that if you're going to put this much work in, with the state of college football the way it is, you may want to tread lightly because you don't want to put Curtis in a situation where he doubts whether Vanderbilt is the right place for him. But Derek, you make some good points. Willie, you have one final point.
13: Okay, the final point is we do have to think about one thing. I don't think they were going to give Berlewitz the job unless he outplayed Curtis in the preseason. So that's got to be worth something, right? Curtis is going to play. They know how valuable he is in the big picture. He's going to play. But at the same time, A, you're making him earn the job. He has to beat out a guy that is, I think, a guy that they think is a pretty good quarterback. I don't think he's as good as Diego Pavia, but I think they believe he's a viable SEC quarterback. And then number two, this is the final point. Would you rather start Curtis, see him struggle some, and then yank him out? Or would you like to see Curtis sort of graduate into the starter's role, which I think is the more likely path of what's going to happen. I like the second part better. I think that's a better pathway than the first one.
12: 615-737-1025. We will take your reaction. It's been reported that Blaze Berlowitz will be the starting quarterback for the Commodores in week one against Austin Peay. He wins the battle over five-star freshman Jared Curtis. Right call by Clark Lee, 615-737-1025. And, of course, throughout the program, we will take your reaction, your memories of Dolly Parton, who died today here in Nashville at the age of 80. Just devastating news. Perhaps the greatest Tennessean there's ever been, Dolly Parton, passed away earlier today. 615-737-1025. Today, the Nashville Sounds take on Jacksonville. 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

0: honoring the memory all show long of Dolly Parton. Perhaps the greatest Tennessean who ever lived. She unfortunately passed today at the age of 80. We will take your reaction all show long on that, 615-737-1025. We'll also take your reaction to the news that broke earlier today that Blaze Berlowitz will be the starting quarterback for Vanderbilt over five-star freshman Jared Curtis. 615-737-1025. Let's get to some of your reaction. One texter says, just feels like this puts Blaze in a bad spot where fans are almost rooting for him to fail. Even if he plays well, there will be noise about playing Curtis so he doesn't transfer. One texter says, I agree with the move. Let Blaze play the first half of both Austin Peay and Delaware and let Curtis play the entire second half with no pressure and don't change the game plan. Treat the second halves like it's 0-0. Gino says, it may be a different era of college football, but the last 3 years, all the teams that went far were teams with a multi-year quarterback. Vols wish they had a vet quarterback to start for a little bit. This is a whole lot of nothing. Look at how bad Underwood looked at Michigan having to start in a Power Four conference barely the age of 18. Let him pick up some reps a little bit this year and start next year. Derek, do you think we're overblowing the, in the world of college football, you've got to cater to these young, highly touted prospects because now they can leave at the drop of a hat. Are we perhaps overstating that in the case of Jared Curtis?
1: Not really. I think because of what we've seen happen throughout, you know, college over the last 4 or 5 years, individuals consistently moving from one team to the other because they're not getting their opportunities. And you see a lot of freshmen that end up transferring to a rival school within a division because they're not playing at one school. So I don't think people are necessarily, you know, overblowing it. You know, because it happens, and it happens more times than we care to want to really think. But, you know, I think in this case, when a guy like that gets recruited, and I don't know Clark Lee as well as Willie does. I mean, I've met him a few times, great guy. I think he's a wonderful coach and everything. So what I've gotten to learn from him, he's a good person. So I can't imagine somebody like Clark Lee going in the living room of the Curtises and saying, oh, no doubt your kid's going to play no matter what. I can't see Clark Lee doing that. Now, hey, listen, if Lane Kiffin, I can see Lane Kiffin doing that, okay? And maybe Clark did it in some sort of kind of way. I don't know, but the guy that I've talked to doesn't seem like he would do it. So when you don't promise a kid anything but competition, then to me, a guy like Curtis, just like Arch, I think if they don't win, they know it's because they're not better than the guy ahead of them yet. Guys that tend to transfer look at it from the standpoint, oh, I'm better than him. Well, if you were better than him, you would be starting. But I don't think Jared Curtis and his family looks at it. If Berlowitz beat him out and they're winning, okay. I know that we can get better. And then that next following year would be his year. But I just don't want to rush this kid into a situation where it's not like they got three, you know, five stars and four stars sitting behind him as well. You know, he's their guy. They're, more than likely, they won't recruit another five-star, four-star quarterback within the next year or two. They probably want to. But this is their guy. So they're going to take the necessary steps to make sure that he's more ready when we put him in than not.
2: I think the word I would use to describe Clark Lee, and Derek, I think you just described it really well, is conscientious. You asked him, Derek, well, last time we had Coach Lee on, about does he ask outside people how they've handled situations like that? And he said, absolutely, yes. He didn't name names, but you know he's asked around because this is delicate, right? Especially in this unique age. As Connor pointed out, this isn't college football of 10 years ago. This isn't even college football 5 years ago. You know when you've got a guy as sought after as Jared Curtis that you

0: You have to be very delicate in how you handle him. And I have to hope that Jared Curtis is made of the right stuff and understands that the world doesn't end just because you're not starting week one snap number one. If he's in it for the long haul, then he should be okay with that decision, especially if what I can only assume is the case that Blaze Berlewitz legit won the job. So if he won the job, he should start. That should be the end of the story. But at the same time, Clark Lee is thinking way beyond that. He knows that he's got to handle Jared Curtis, a guy that I would bet, and I have been told this, I don't know, but he's probably been paid more than any Vanderbilt athlete up front, right, before he's ever played a game. Right, Diego Pavia, I'm sure, made it pretty well his second year after he started to make some noise. But the resources used to get Jared Curtis there, very substantial. That cannot be ignored here. But I think above all else, you want him to be in a position to succeed. And he's going to play. You've got these two games where you can get him in there. And I think over time, naturally, the progression will happen. His talent will come out and he'll have that job.
1: Eli from Smyrna says they paid the kid $2.5 million. This is the biggest boneheaded move they could have made, and I'm the biggest Vandy fan, Eli says. One texter says, I don't hate it. I just worry losing Curtis next year in the portal era of college football. By the way, Diego Pavia chimed in on this earlier today. He said, well earned. Been watching this king from the start of time at New Mexico State when he took over in the championship game at 18 years old and balled. Y'all better stand down. This man, the truth. That's Diego Pavia reacting to his former teammate Blaze Berlewitz being named his successor at starting quarterback at Vanderbilt. And I think the two of you make good points. I understand the texters who are concerned about the potential of Jared Curtis feeling like he was sold a false bill of goods and now he's on the bench and he wants to get out of here. But I will say this. I have gotten to know Clark Lee from him being on our show for the past couple of years, and conscientious, Willie, is a great word to describe Clark Lee. And with the way things have been trending at Vanderbilt, I am willing to give Clark Lee the benefit of the doubt this time. If he feels that Blaze Berlewitz earned the job, Willie, you made the right point, I think. Blaze Berlewitz probably had to convincingly win the job against Jared Curtis. Mm-hmm. If there was a tie in the competition, it probably would have gone to Jared Curtis.
0: No question.
1: Blaze Berlewitz needed to blow the coaching staff away, I would assume, in order to beat out Curtis for this job. So if that's indeed the case, I am willing to give Lee the benefit of the doubt this time, just because of how things have been trending at Vanderbilt.
0: But a quick point on this. Uh-huh. They were going to name, originally, their starting quarterback after the first scrimmage, not this past Saturday, but the Saturday before. They put it off another week, I think, because Curtis played really well in the scrimmage. Remember what I said? Berlewitz has consistently been running with the first team in the fall practices. They want Curtis to win the job. They don't want to hand him everything. Look, in life, isn't that sound advice? You earn what you get. Don't just hand somebody the job without earning it. Make him get better. Make him get there. And he is going to get there if he's even close to what he has been hyped up to be. And I think legitimately so. When you watch Jared Curtis for 5 minutes, you're going to see the talent. But understanding the offense, the things we're going to talk about with Cam Ward, all of the traits that go into being an effective quarterback on the field. It's not just about your physical tools.
2: Yeah, it's not. I think the hard part, if there is a hard part to any of this, because, you know, Clark Lee may just be absolute with it and said, listen, he's my quarterback until he proves that he's not, meaning Berlewitz. But it's going to be interesting to see, you know, how they sort of handle this moving forward as they get into the season. If indeed he chooses to play the young kid, if they're beating someone by two or three touchdowns and late in the game, is he going to choose to pull Berlewitz out to put the young guy in and see what he's going to do? I think that part is going to be interesting because, you know, the kid is going to be itching to get in, I'm sure. But he also understands if we're winning, there's not much I can do about it. But when he gets those opportunities to play, sort of like Arch did when they were winning, or when Quinn Ewers got hurt, came in there and he did what he needed to do. So that gave people hope. Texas was going through this with Arch, you know. When things seemed not to be going like they thought it was, they wanted him in the game. And Sark stuck to his guns and said, no, he's my quarterback. You know, this is a guy that has been leading this team. He's a veteran. Guys love him. Guys gravitate toward him. And I think that's what it's going to be with Berlewitz. Guys are going to gravitate toward him. He's been there. He knows the program. He knows those players. I think they feel comfortable with him as quarterback. They understand the young kid has a lot of talent and a lot of upside. But the last thing you want to do is put a kid out there, and after two games, he's not showing you that he's ready, and then you have to bench him. That is going to be the worst. I would rather it go with Berlewitz, and if Berlewitz is proven that he's not the guy, then I put the young guy in, and he's in for good. I'm not removing him. He's our quarterback from that point on. But to put him in, and if he struggles mightily in those first two games, you know how it would be, or if he struggled once he gets into the SEC season, you can't. It's almost like if you bench him, he's going to transfer then. So it's like I'm going with Berlewitz until he shows me he's not my quarterback no more. And when I put the kid is in to stay.
1: 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Coming up next, Easton Fries of A to Z Sports will join us. We'll get into the Tennessee Titans with Easton coming up next. 615-737-1025. 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
1: D-Mace, Vingan and Donick, 102.5 The Game. Willie Donick, Derek Mason, Adam Vingan here with you, honoring all show long the memory of Dolly Parton. We were all devastated to learn about her death earlier today at the age of 80. So we will be honoring the great Dolly Parton all show long. Let's go to our phone line, driven by Wilson County, Hyundai.com, and welcome in, also great, Easton Freeze of A to Z Sports to talk some Titans. Hello, Easton. How are you?
22: Hello, Adam.
1: So, Easton, let's start with this, because I know that you are, I don't want to say terminally online, but you're online enough. You don't need to touch grass like a lot of people, but, you know, we could all benefit from touching some grass. What is the...
22: I don't know, man. Talk to my wife. I think she would just say
1: terminally. What is the wildest overreaction about the Tennessee Titans you've heard through two preseason games?
22: Anything that involves the name Arch Manning, probably. I've heard some of that.
1: That's
22: an easy one, right? That's hardly inventive. If you're going to be insane, I would prefer it to be creative. At least maybe think a little bit. You know what I mean? But that's just being like way too early and boring. So that's probably the most insane one I've heard.
1: So along those lines, Easton, there's a lot of conjecture out there about Cam Ward. And I am curious for your opinion on this, because this is something that we talked about a little bit yesterday. We're going to talk about it more in detail later in the show. We are trying to figure out what Cam Ward's greatest strength is and whether he has enough of the traits that typically lead to being a successful NFL quarterback. So when you are given that question, what is Cam Ward's greatest strength? Which ability does he have that could separate him from his peers? What comes to mind for you?
22: To me, it's one of two things, and they're both mental. It's either his mental fortitude and consistency, or it is his processing speed, which both are very important. Neither one manifests physically, at least directly. So it definitely is something that is harder to appreciate I think, for fans. But those two things are the things that the Titans, when they fell in love with him two springs ago, it's the things about him that they were most impressed by. And it's the thing that when you talk to anybody who has tethered themselves to that decision, it's the thing that they continue to come back to as what gives them confidence, really, no matter what, that he is going to be able to turn into their guy, that those things are good enough. They are strong enough to buoy the rest of his play and make him a franchise quarterback.
0: We'll talk with Easton Freeze of A to Z. Now, Easton, we've been trying to figure this out too, because what we see from the Titans on the practice field, in particular this past week, is contrary to what everyone saw on Sunday, this past Sunday. And the, you know, when we're talking about the Titans during the week, it's like everything that's coming out, it's good. Cam's doing well. He's processing well. He's hitting guys. Tate is doing well. So this is what the fan base that can't come to practice is receiving. And then when they get in the game, it's sort of something different. So from that respect, how do you, are you worried about what you are seeing from the Titans? Because they can say what they're going to say, and they're going to spin it how they're going to spin it, and they need to, because we don't know exactly like the insides, what's really going on, and they do. But how much of this are you worried about headed into the season?
22: It's a good question, and we were talking about this on the A to Z morning show earlier this week. Like, how, aside from devastating injuries, what is the theoretical max on, let's say, a scale of 1 to 10 that the preseason can freak you out? Like, what is the most concerned about the football team you can get based on preseason action alone? And I think my answer is like a 6. And if we're making it just the games and not the practice, like the 3 preseason games, how much can those freak you out? It might be a 3 or a 4. Like, I really don't care about the games when it pertains to the starters, mm-hmm. that is. But I'm with you that the practices so far have really not reflected what we've seen in the 6 drives in the games. And I find that curious. I don't really know what to make of it. I think anybody that tells you they do know what to make of it is lying to themselves or to you. Because every single year we do see the preseason make liars of teams in the regular season, for good or for bad. To me, the preseason games are way more about identifying the form and the character of a team than they are about telling how good or bad a team is, if that makes sense. And I know that some people will just see that as cope because the Titans haven't looked great in their preseason games. But hand to God, I'd be telling you the same thing last year when they were 3-0 and they looked good in the preseason. Like, good or bad, I'm really not moved by how successful you are in the preseason games. I certainly am not moved by how many points you score or whether you win or lose. I am just interested in what it reveals about your tendencies, your personnel, your usage, your little schematic wrinkles, even though they're running vanilla stuff, like, you know, what formations they are liking the most, how often they're wanting to run some hurry up, what they're willing to do with their kicking units, and where they like their situational football skills the best. There's just all these little things that are the form and the character of a team that I think you can get from a preseason game, but actually being worried about it, to what Saleh said in his post-game press conference on Sunday, I've just watched the NFL too long and seen too many good preseason games, preseason teams be bad and bad preseason teams be good. It really is not a good indicator.
0: Also, with Cam, because now I have become a believer with in regards to Cam running the football. And until he proves, at least me, and, you know, it is what it is, that he can run, I'm going to continue to think that he can't. Willie's been on it for the longest. Hey, this kid doesn't show the ability to get outside the pocket and run. And I was holding on to hope that it looked different, because I saw things at the University of Miami and here in Nashville that, okay, this kid can't run. But after this past weekend, it's like, I don't think he could do it. With that being said, how much of Dabo's offense will be sort of restricted because of his lack of the ability to run if he needs to.
22: Can you repeat that last part? You broke up just a little bit for me. I'm sorry.
0: The lack of Cam Ward being able to run, how does that hamper Daboll's offense?
22: Sure.
0: Yes.
22: Yeah. Okay. So it is interesting because he has such a storied history of guys running, but it's a chicken or the egg thing, right? Like Josh Allen and young Daniel Jones and Jackson Dart, it's not like they were these pocket gurus that changed their play style under Daboll. They were that guy that came in, and Daboll was willing to use them in a way that some NFL coaches aren't willing to. You know, a lot of coaches take guys that are talented runners and try to force them to play more in the pocket. And he has just a really high tolerance for his guys running. I do think his offense, I don't want to call it a staple of the offense, but I do think that it's a real part of it. But this year is the first for him in a very long time where he's had a fundamentally different quarterback. And in the 2026 version of the NFL, I'm not totally sure how he's going to adapt to that. I think he's going to lean into Cam's natural instincts when it comes to extending and booting and buying himself time. And I think he's going to take those instances and try to get him to choose to turn his head downfield and tuck the ball maybe a little bit more often than he was, instead of doing the like tightrope on the sideline, wait till the very last second to try to throw. I think you'll see less of that. And I think you'll see more of him tucking it and getting 4, 5, 6 yards, or maybe, you know, diving for the pylon or something like that. But like, this is a kind of separate topic, but I don't know how much you guys have been around practice. You certainly saw it in the Sunday game. They just keep throwing Will Levis at a wall whenever he is in at quarterback. They love the Will Levis quarterback draw right now. His reckless abandon is at unbelievably high levels. And I just find it strange that they keep doing that with him. And I'm like, ah, there's the Daboll that would just, you know, run Josh Allen straight up the gut 8 times a game in the playoff and win the game. But are they going to try that kind of thing with Cam? I'll believe that when I see it.
2: I think that's an astute observation, East, and I've seen the same thing. I've asked myself the same question. They're doing it with Levis. They haven't done it at all in practice or in the game with Cam Ward. I am curious if they're going to have that somewhere in there, just to keep the defense honest. Let's give you one, Easton, before we let you go on the defense. We're going to ask this question a little bit later. It's been a while since you would say that the Titans have had a ferocious pass rush. They did have a few more sacks. They improved last year in that area. But they've changed the personnel. We know they're going about it differently on how they're going to try to get some heat on the QB. What are your expectations? Do you think they'll have a better-than-average pass rush this year?
22: Oh, I keep saying that if the Titans' defensive front, and specifically the pass rush, finishes the year as just a league-average team, not below average, just average, that it's the only unit on the entire Titans roster that an average result would be a downright failure, in my opinion. You really have no excuse not to be at least a clearly above average, if not top 10, maybe even top 5 if all the pieces click, pass rush. I'm not asking them to be a world-stopping defensive front in that way, but I do expect them to be kind of the heartbeat of the team, because they do have the horses who have the history on paper. They have the coach who everything he's touched defensively has turned to gold for half a decade now. And this is what he does. And this system has worked for him in multiple situations at multiple different stops. Like, just point me on paper to any excuse they have not to be. Really, the only thing you can say is like, well, maybe they could, you know, they certainly could have a star edge rusher. They don't have that. Fair enough. I don't think what you have is anywhere near the level of concerning that you can say, well, the fact that they didn't have a top 5, top 10 edge rusher in the league is why the rest of it didn't work. Now, the rest of it needs to work regardless, because you have really, really good players. So I don't mean to like threaten the Titans or anything. I would be shocked if they didn't hold themselves to the same standard. I think that they feel the exact same way, because again, on paper, I think it is as objectively clear as it can get. So all that is to say, yeah, I really, really expect them to have an above average pass rush.
1: Easton Freeze of A to Z Sports has been our guest on D-Mace, Vingan, and Donick. Easton, as always, a pleasure. We'll do it again soon.
22: Thanks, guys. Talk to you later.
1: 615-737-1025. During our conversation with Easton Freeze, Adam Schefter puts this out. Source: former Browns tight end Daquan Wright cleared waivers today and is expected to sign with LSU on Wednesday. Wright will go from Cleveland Brown to LSU Tiger and become the first player to go from an NFL roster back to college. We will talk about this in the upcoming hour. So, because I've got some thoughts on this, and I need Willie to defend his beloved SEC. Because I think Derek Mason and his Big Ten can walk around at the moment with some moral superiority. But we'll talk about that in the next hour. 615-737-1025. Willie Donick, Derek Mason, Adam Vingan, 102.5 The Game.
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28: Good afternoon, I'm Connor New. The Tennessee Titans back on the practice field today as they await a joint practice with the Chicago Bears later this week. Mostly a rough day for the Titans offense, according to sources. 5 touchdown passes and 4 interceptions between the 3 quarterbacks. Most notably, Cam Ward, 7 of 16 for a touchdown, and 2 interceptions to Alante Taylor and Kevin Winston, respectively. Out today for the Titans, defensive end Keldrick Folk, running back Kalel Mullins, and center Andre James. The Titans are back on the practice field this Thursday with a joint practice against the Chicago Bears. And of course, the preseason game this Saturday, live from Nissan Stadium. Elsewhere locally, Vanderbilt football has announced that senior Blaze Berlowitz will be the starting quarterback in the Commodores' Week 1 matchup against Austin Peay. Big time news, as the senior Berlowitz beats out 5-star freshman and the highest rated quarterback in the class of 2026, Jared Curtis. Berlowitz is in his third season at Vanderbilt after beginning his career at New Mexico State. Curtis is expected to get some snaps in the opener as well. Other massive news in college football. football as the Big Ten is set to pass a rule today that prevents players from returning to college football after departing for the NFL or other professional football leagues. According to the Big Ten, any player who has declared for the NFL draft and did not withdraw, appeared on an NFL roster, or signed a contract with pro leagues cannot be on a Big Ten roster. The rule has been unanimously approved by the Big Ten Athletic Directors. It's a night here on 102.5 The Game. It's another edition of The Sick. Parker Kelly joins the show. We talk Titans training camp as they get set for the Bears coming in later this week with maybe a little college football play, with a little college football flavor in there as well. We'll do all that coming up immediately after DVD right here on 102.5 The Game. For The Game National Sports Network, I'm Connor New.
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1: D-Mace, Vingan, and Donick, 102.5 The Game. Willie Donick, Derek Mason, Adam Vingan, and Connor Newt here with you. Connor, who sounded like he took a sip of helium before that update.
8: I have no idea what happened. That was not me, I promise.
1: You're young enough. I was like, did Connor get even younger during that update? But it's okay. We all have fun. Technology, right? Of course, throughout the program, we will be honoring the legacy of the late Dolly Parton, who passed earlier today. We're all very sad about it. I'm going to go home and make my wife make me cinnamon bread so that I can drown my sorrows in it. But we'll take your reaction to Dolly Parton's death all show long. Your memories of Dolly at 615-737-1025. But in the meantime, yesterday we started our exercise of 10 pressing Titans questions. The 10 questions we feel like will tell us whether the local professional football team is going to be any good this season. Question number one, as we discussed yesterday, was how much will Cam Ward improve at escaping sacks? And along similar lines, Willie Donick, you have question number two. So why don't you share it with all of us?
2: I am just simply going to turn it around to the other side of the ball based on what I asked Easton Freeze. We know one of the things that got Robert Saleh the job as the head coach of the Titans is his ability to put in a dynamic defense. He had it with the 49ers the first go-round as his defensive coordinator, and while his Jets team struggled, as we know, they had very good defensive teams. Then he went back after he got fired by the Jets, coached the 49er defense last year, effectively before the wheels fell off, with all kinds of injuries, but they still won 12 games. So he did a very solid job there. We know that they want to get pressure with the front four. So it's how they're getting to the quarterback that is going to be important. But as you heard Easton Free say, he would be disappointed if they didn't at least get league average heat on their quarterback. So I'm going to do it this way for the question. It's similar to what I've asked the last few years, but it's been a good while since the Titans have had what I would say would be a pass rush that really gets your attention. They did have 42 sacks last year, which was a tie for 12th in the NFL. So respectable. And it was an improvement over the season before. So I'm going to set the over-under this year at 45.5, which would put you right on the edge of the top 10 in the NFL, or would have last year. I guess every year is a little bit different. But if you get over 45 sacks, at least you're doing something right. That's clearly better than average in the league. So with all of the turnover in the scheme, all of the turnover in the personnel, we know that a lot of the guys rushing the quarterback this year wearing a Titans uniform are not the same as last year, especially outside of Jeffrey Simmons. Are they going to get over or under 45.5 sacks as a team? Let's start with D-Mace.
0: Wow. How many did you say they had last year?
1: 42.
0: 42. They've upgraded, I think, both on the interior and at the edges. I think they have brought in guys that fit solid system. I think Jeff having John Franklin Myers in there with them, I think they're going to cause a lot of havoc. I think it's going to be sacks by committee. So, because they're, I think they're going to have to put pressure on a quarterback because the back end hasn't shown that they are a cohesive unit yet. So in order for them to sort of, you know, fill this thing out as they go, they're going to have to get pressure up front. So with that being said, I think that they're going to be over 45.
1: I, too, will go over. You said 45.5, Willie?
2: 45.5.
0: 45.5.
1: I will go over 45.5 as well. John Franklin Myers last season, 7.5 sacks for the Denver Broncos. Jermaine Johnson added 3 sacks. Correct me if I'm wrong. The Titans didn't lose anybody who had a significant sack count last season. When we were having this conversation last year, we talked about the loss of Harold Landry, for example, who had 9 sacks in 2024. Now, somebody shout at me if I'm missing something, missing someone, I should say. But I don't think they're losing anybody or have lost anybody who took a lot of sacks with them out the door.
2: They had Ward. I think Ward had 5 last year. Arden Key had 4 last year.
0: Harold had 4.5. Draymond Jones had 4.5.
1: Jahad Ward had 5 sacks last season. Draymond Jones, 4.5. Mm-hmm. Jalen Harrell, who was out for the season, 4.5. Arden Key, 4.
0: So, yeah, they didn't lose, like, a guy that was that had 9 or 10 sacks.
1: Right, and they
0: and I
1: feel like they improved in
2: Meatloaf
1: that area.
2: Meatloaf had 2.
1: Yep. Meatloaf, indeed. Had to. How many sacks does Savon Brooks get?
2: So I think what you're saying generally is right, Adam.
1: Yes.
2: They didn't lose a significant guy from last year. But I have to say, they had more sacks than I thought they did last year. I don't remember their pass rush being that great. But so 42, they need to be better than they were last year, but not by a whole lot. But it would get you in the top 10 most years. If you got over 45.5,
1: I will take the over, as you said, Willie. It's not a huge number needed. We would need another 3.5 sacks here to reach 45.5. I think the players they brought in are more capable of pressuring the quarterback on a consistent basis. So I'm not sure how much higher than 45.5 they'll get, but I will say they will get to at least 45.5. So put me down for the over. How would you answer your own question, Willie?
2: All right. Do you know who was dead last in sacks last year in the NFL as a team?
0: Had to be a bad team.
1: I'm going to guess because I think it's Titans adjacent. Was it the 49ers?
2: It was. They had 20 sacks as a team last year.
0: Whew.
2: 20.
0: That's bad.
2: What's going on with that?
0: That was bad. Did they have a lot of injuries?
2: They did have a lot of injuries, yes. And they still had a very good team. They won 12 games last year. But that was an eye-popping stat for me when I was putting this together. So I was like, what? How could that be? But that was the number. So I'm going to go under. And the way I'm looking at it is this way. I think that they should get their share of sacks. But it's probably more about, are they really creating consistent pressure with the 4 guys without blitzing a lot? Because that is what they want to do. That is what Robert Saleh's defenses have done. The Titans had to bring the extra guy or 2 in a lot of cases to get the pass rush that they were looking for, and you can get burned that way. There's less guys back there to cover everybody else, as we know. That's just math. And so I think that will be the important thing, is not exactly how many sacks they're getting, but are they getting enough pressure to where they can play the defense the way they want to play it, not give up the big play, and hopefully have an effective defense overall. But I will go under the 45.5 total.
1: The other question, too, is how much of a regression are we expecting from Jeffrey Simmons? I mean, he blew his old numbers out of the water last season. We did talk about Robert Saleh planning on not playing Jeffrey Simmons for as many snaps as he has been accustomed to in his NFL career. So who knows what impact that will have on his counting stats, specifically his sacks. Are we expecting a significant regression from Jeffrey Simmons, a slight regression from Jeffrey Simmons, or is what we saw from Jeffrey Simmons last season going to be the norm moving forward?
0: I think it's going to be close to the norm, at least for the next, I would say, 2 years, meaning this year and next year. I don't know anything beyond that because injury, you know, come into play. But I think this is going to be close to what he plays. Now, will he get 11 sacks? It'd be great if he did. But I just don't think that I think if you're talking about taking a step back, it's going to be on a sacks, but I think he's going to make up with everything else that he does for this defensive unit. He's going to get the pressures. He's going to get the tackle for losses. He's going to, you know, get some of the sacks, but he's going to be sort of this guy that becomes now even better in a sense, but the sack total may not necessarily be there. I think this is going to be a sack by committee type of deal. He may lead them in sacks, but he may only lead them in sacks with 10 or 9. But I think you're going to see the wealth because of how they're going to rotate these guys in and out. So you may see more of the wealth spread apart.
1: Willie, how would you answer that question?
2: You know, I think it all is going to be depending on the health of Jeffrey Simmons. I think if he's out there, he's going to do a lot of damage. And we've discussed this every year. And sometimes in the light of trying to defend Jeffrey Simmons, when some of those sexy numbers aren't there, right? I think other teams know he's the number one guy they're game planning. Whether you go into the game and he's got 3 sacks or 10 sacks, he's still the guy that you have to block. So he's going to have an impact on the game if he's out there. So I think that there's a legit chance what you're saying, Adam, happens, that he might regress a little bit. But if he's doing his thing and double-teaming people, and that's opening things up for Jermaine Johnson, Franklin Myers, and the rest of the crew, maybe the young guys can chip in a little bit, then that could be effective, even if it's not Jeffrey putting up the numbers.
0: And that's why I said it's going to be, I think it's going to be more so, you're going to see the wealth. He may leave them, but you may see the wealth spread throughout the defensive line as well as the backers and maybe some of the guys from secondary.
1: Connor, how would you answer Willie's question? Over, under, total team sacks for the Titans defense, 45.5.
8: Well, based on what we've seen and what we've talked about with this defense, I think in order for them to be effective, they have to get to the quarterback. They have to create sacks and create pressures and stop the run. We talked about this a couple of days ago and how ineffective the secondary is poised to be or potentially could be, I think impacts how much the pass rush gets to the quarterback. So I'm going to go over. I think 3.5, like you said, is not that big of a number. And with the players that they've added in Jermaine Johnson, Femi Oladejo is a player that I think has taken a step and has shown a lot on the practice field, at least. Keldrick Falk, you're hoping you can get something out of. And I think we actually see improved sack numbers from Jeffrey Simmons this year. I think last year, what did he have? 10.5, 11. I think he could shoot that up by a sack or two with John Franklin Myers. I would take the over, but just barely, on 45.5.
1: All right, 615-737-1025. Titans question number 2 of 10 from Willie Donick. Over, under, 45.5 total team sacks for the Titans defense. Derek, Connor, and I said over. Willie said under. 615-737-1025. But coming up next, Trevor Maddich will join the program. We'll ask him about this. A lot of news in college football as well. We'll get into all of it with our friend Trevor Maddich. That's coming up next. 615-737-1025. This Friday, come hang out with us at T-Line in West Nashville as we celebrate 1025 The Game's 15th birthday. And we've got a lot of gifts for you. I went and looked at all of the tickets we're giving away throughout all of our programs on Friday. There's some good stuff in there, let me tell you. You are going to want to be listening all day long on Friday for your chance to win all kinds of tickets. 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
1: D-Mace, Vingen and Donick, 102.5, The Game. Willie Donick, Derek Mason, Adam Vingen here with you, continuing to honor the legacy of Dolly Parton. We're all sad. Let's go to our phone line, driven by Wilson County, Hyundai.com, and welcome in our friend Trevor Maddich, who is brought to you by Twin Peaks Restaurants, home of the 29-degree beer. Hello, Trevor. How are you?
12: I am good, Adam. How are you doing?
1: We are doing well, all things considered. We're all sad about Dolly Parton, as I'm sure you are as well. The world mourns the loss of Dolly Parton. But let's start with what we started our show with. It has been reported that Vanderbilt is going with Blaze Berlowitz over Jared Curtis as starting quarterback. What were your initial thoughts upon seeing that news? Were you surprised at all by the decision to go with Berlowitz over Curtis?
12: Yeah, I was surprised, actually, because I thought that the upside of Curtis would hold sway here, and I thought that Vanderbilt would be behooved to make sure Curtis is happy so he doesn't bolt in the transfer portal at the next possible opportunity. But what it told me when I first heard the news was that Berlowitz, with 3 full years in offensive coordinator Tim Beck's system, is clearly better in terms of operating the system and maximizing the potential of the skill people than Curtis. And that tells me that Curtis just needs more time. You know, the thing about Curtis that I've always thought was that he has the potential to be an outstanding SEC quarterback and then be an NFL quarterback. And the only person that could stop Curtis from doing that is Curtis himself. So now he'll play a lot and he'll play early, and it'll be up to him to show the ability to operate the system. Tim Beck's system is very much designed towards, now it's very flexible, you can do a lot of things, but it really is designed towards a lot of RPOs, a lot of option concepts to get players in space where there aren't any defenders. So even if you're facing a better defense, you can still gain the easy yards that the defense gives you and use that to move the ball, move the chains, hold on to the ball for longer drives, and that way the bigger plays will come to you as time goes on. And Berlowitz is using, or he used his knowledge of that system to take those easy yards that the defense gives you, to know where those yards are and to be able to hit them in a way that was clearly better than Curtis is able to execute right now.
1: Trevor, the NFL to SEC pipeline is officially open. Now we have 2 NFL players parting with their respective teams to join 1 Lane Kiffin at LSU. Now, Lane Kiffin has defended his decision to take on these players by basically saying, don't hate the player, hate the game. Do you begrudge Lane Kiffin at all for taking advantage of this situation?
12: No, of course he's going to take advantage of the situation. I mean, why wouldn't he, for goodness sake? I think a lot of people want to begrudge Lane Kiffin for anything possible. If
1: True.
12: The sun rises in the morning, they will blame Lane Kiffin and call it a rain day. If it rains, it's Lane Kiffin's fault. If it doesn't rain, it's Lane Kiffin's fault that the flowers don't have moisture to be able to flourish and thrive. So, you know, I think you got to look at your bias on this one, not you personally, but I think in general. But the way Lane Kiffin justified moving forward with this was very simple. It's what you said, Adam. He said, look, if the rule allows this to happen, then we will either be playing against these guys or they'll be playing for us. And if that's the rule, that's the rule. And if you don't like the rule, well, change the rule. And right now, that's the way it is. Now, it's very likely to change probably very quickly. But for now, I think Lane's smart to go after these guys. And I know the Big Ten has officially come out and said nobody.

0: a lot of places. But overall, when you're talking about Lane Kiffin at LSU, I do not mind him at all taking advantage of every legal pathway to develop the best team that he can. He has a duty to LSU to do everything he can that way. And until the rule changes, I agree with him. Don't hate the player, hate the game.
1: We'll talk with Trevor Maddich, ESPN, NFL, and college football analyst. Now, with that being said, Trevor, why is it that Greg Sankey is choosing? Why do you think he's choosing not to do something right now? Because obviously he has threatened, if it does happen, then you will be penalized during the season if that person does indeed play in a game. But why can't they just take the stance that the Big Ten took? No one that has signed an NFL contract that has been on an NFL team can come back to college. I don't understand why Greg Sankey is choosing not to do that rather than what he's doing now.
0: Well, that will be, I think, something he'd be forced to do if the SEC comes out and mirrors what the Big Ten has said, which is to say, you can't play here. You know, and courts might say, well, you have to let him play, but that comes back to what you're talking about, Derek, that, you know, the Big Ten is saying that, you know, they won't play here. And if the court says you can play, sure, you can play. But we as the Big Ten are going to force you to forfeit every one of those games that you play the player that we deem as a conference to be ineligible. And then that will go to court. You know, but I think you see a precedent with the Brendan Sorsby situation in the Big 12 with Texas Tech. The court said that Texas Tech could play Brendan Sorsby this season, pending the outcome of further court cases. He's their quarterback who got in trouble for gambling. He admitted the gambling, but the court said that the NCAA's ruling that he could not play was stayed until there was further court action. Well, the Big 12 said, okay, well, good. You can play him, Texas Tech, but if you do, we're going to sanction you as a conference. Now, Sorsby eventually just withdrew. And so none of that stuff came to a head, and none of it went to court in a final way to set a precedent. But I think you would see the same kind of thing happen, where if the SEC said you have to, you will forfeit if you play one of these guys, even if the court says that you can. I don't know that an SEC team would play the guy anyway and then sue their own conference. I don't think if LSU did that, for example, hypothetically, it would be good for the LSU football program long-term or the SEC long-term. So I don't think it would get to that. But if the SEC said, no, you can't do it, even if the court says you can, I kind of tend to think that the SEC would then take a breath and say, okay, then if nobody is doing it, we won't either.
1: Now, Trevor, I caught you on ESPN yesterday. I think it was either yesterday or Sunday, and you guys were talking about freshman quarterbacks that may have to play or will play that has been named starters or first-year guys. You talked about the guy at Florida and some of these other guys. Which one of these guys that are going to start that are either first-year starters or freshman starters are set up in the best position to win within the SEC?
0: You know what? I really like Faison Brandon at Tennessee. And, you know, he's a true freshman. You've got a bunch of first-year starters that are that have been around for a while. I mean, Keelon Russell at Alabama, this is his second year, for example. First year as a starter, though. But he's got some time in the system. And I think you can go around the league and you can see that. But Brandon right now has the advantage of one of the best offensive lines in the SEC. Russell at Alabama has an offensive line that a lot of people are high on, but it's completely rebuilt through the portal. And last year as a group, they didn't perform very well, so we'll see how it goes. I think Tennessee's got a more reliable group of receivers coming into the season. We'll see what happens with Alabama. They have potential as well. But I think that the people around Brandon, especially in the running back room, are going to give him a really good chance to hit the ground running and then grow. This system that Josh Heupel runs can be complex for the quarterback and require him to read the full field, et cetera. But it also works really well if the quarterback's only reading half the field. And a lot of times, the quarterback is just reading one guy, just one key read, whether it's an RPO or some other kind of read. And so it can be made simple for the quarterback, even though it's still hard to defend. And that allows Brandon to be able to develop –

0: with more success early before he really knows everything there is to know. And the thing is, at 6'4", about 225, this guy's a very dynamic player on the move. He doesn't have elite speed, but he's got enough speed to be able to cause all kinds of problems with Bishop in the backfield as a running back in that offensive line. And then you add Brandon as a very effective runner on his own before he even becomes a passing threat. I think it just sets up to where he's got a lot of runway to have success early as he continues to grow in the system.
1: We're talking to Trevor Maddich. We're talking football with him as we do every week here on our show on DVD. Trevor, that was really interesting. I was going to ask you a version of that question regarding Brandon and how the offense for Josh Heupel changes with such a young quarterback. So let me twist it back towards Vanderbilt then, because as I watched them last year, one of the things that I thought set apart Diego Pavia was they could put so many different personnel groupings on the field. They could run two or three tight ends. They could go with some, you know, some guys who are really good at running reverses and things like that. And Diego could put it all together, and then if the play broke down, which it didn't always, he was very good at improvising. So I'm saying to myself, could a true freshman come in and run it on that same level? And I'm thinking it would be really hard to do that, which probably is part of the reason why Berlewitz gets the nod. But how quickly do you think somebody could learn all of those intricacies of Tim Beck's offense, which, as you said, is really detailed?
0: Yeah, that's a very good point, Willie, because Vanderbilt is not going to succeed, at least not now, by overpowering teams, by being bigger, stronger, faster, more athletic than their opponent. They have to take advantage of innate weaknesses in defenses, and really, you need 12 defenders to fully defend the field properly, but you only get 11. That means somewhere on the field, there's a defender who's got a conflict, and he's supposed to do two different things, maybe play the run or the pass kind of a thing, but he can't do either one at a very high level without compromising the other one. And it's up to the quarterback to know which guy has the conflict and to be able to identify where the weak spot is. And defenses know that. So they use all kinds of disguises so that it's hard for the quarterback to figure that out quickly unless he has a lot of experience. Well, that's where Berlewitz comes in. He's got 3 full years in this Tim Beck system, and he is able to move the chains along the lines of what Pavia was able to do. Now, Berlewitz is not as big, he's not as solidly built, let's put it that way. He's taller than Pavia, but he's not as solidly built, but he can still run. He can still move. He still can be a threat on the ground. But the key is for him to learn from Pavia what Pavia's secret sauce was. That secret sauce was keeping even with the chains and getting first downs. There were so many times that Pavia over the last couple of years, especially last year, though, as they opened up the passing game even more, would have a third and four, and they gained 4.5 yards. You know, in the defense, you could see how frustrated they were. They just barely converted. So they'd line up for another set of downs. It'd be third down, and Pavia would just barely convert. And that would happen over and over again. And over the course of the game, it would wear down that defense, and it would keep Vanderbilt's defense fresh. That's what made Pavia work. Now, there were plenty of really great highlights from Pavia, running and throwing. But while those are what people saw when they were looking for highlights, what made those highlights possible was just barely converting those third downs over and over again. And that's where Berlewitz, I think, won the job. That he knows where to go with the ball to stay even with the chains, have it be less likely that he'd misread something, and now instead of 2nd and 6, it's 2nd and 10, those kinds of things. Now, having said that, I fully expect Jared Curtis to end up playing more and more and eventually take over this job at some point this season. But that is up to Jared Curtis. It'll take a tremendous amount of study, a tremendous amount of sacrifice of all kinds of fun stuff that college freshmen like to enjoy, especially in a town like Nashville. He's going to have to forego that stuff in order to win the job. But I think Berlewitz gets the first nod in the first start, for that reason exactly, Willie. So I think you're looking at that in a way that fans should look at as well.
1: Something to watch, no question. All right, let's go down the street to the other Nashville quarterback of note here with Cam Ward. How would you answer this question, Trevor? Because we're going to try to hash this out next hour. What do you think Cam Ward's greatest strength as a quarterback is?
0: His playmaking ability off schedule. When things break down and Cam Ward goes back to the eighth grade for 10 seconds, that's his greatest strength.
2: Trevor Maddich has been our guest on D-Mace. Vinny Nadonic, he joins us every Tuesday and is brought to you by Twin Peaks Restaurants, home of the 29 Degree Beer. Trevor, as always, a pleasure. We'll do it again next week.
0: All right. Thanks, Adam.
2: 615-737-1025. We will get to that Cam Ward discussion at the top of the hour. But coming up next, as I said to Trevor Maddich, Lane Kiffin is basically saying, don't hate the player, hate the game. We'll talk about the NFL to SEC prospect pipeline coming up next. 615-737-1025. Willie Donick, Derek Mason, Adam Vingan, 1025 The Game.
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10: I'm Fox 17 meteorologist Brett Luna. It's going to start to heat back up Wednesday. We'll have highs in the mid-90s. A better chance for showers and thunderstorms will move in Wednesday night into Thursday. As of right now, no severe weather is expected, but we could get some pockets of heavy rain and gusty winds.
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15: You know, made a decision to recruit some kids around the country. And, you know, through these multiple injunctions around the country, which this is not a first time, they've been in college sports for a while, a group of players were granted a fifth year of eligibility around the country in multiple sports. And through them winning their injunction and entry into the portal, they're available to recruit. And so ourselves, like many places around the country, are recruiting them. And at the end of the day, you know, because of these rulings, they're either going to play for you or they're going to play somewhere else around the country. So we've made a decision to recruit them, like probably most people are.
2: That was Lane Kiffin defending his decision to recruit NFL players. Yes, NFL players to LSU. Two players specifically, Daquan Wright and Xavien Harris of Cleveland and New Orleans, respectively. They have parted with their respective teams. They are planning to join Lane Kiffin's roster at LSU. I am wondering if Derek Mason feels morally superior to Willie Donick, knowing that the Big Ten has passed a rule that stops players from returning from the NFL to play at one of its schools. That is the position of the Big Ten. Now, the SEC put out some sort of statement that is the opposite of a strongly worded letter, basically saying, well, we don't really agree with it, but you know what, SEC, the call is coming from inside the house. Willie Donick, this is your account. Defend your conference.
1: I will not. I think this is just really poorly done on the part of the SEC. And I do think Greg Sankey has got to draw the line in the sand like the Big Ten did. You have to stop the madness. Lane Kiffin makes the points, but the whole reason why you have to step up as a conference is to police things like this. You know you've got rebels. You know, I'm saying that the irony of that, Lane Kiffin being the rebel.
2: I see what you did there. Ole Miss rebel. I see what you did there.
1: Yeah. But, you know, there are going to be people that will push the envelope unless they are stopped. And Lane Kiffin is correctly looking at the loophole. I don't disagree with what Trevor said. If you just put strongly and say, you know, we kind of don't think that that's the right thing to do. Well, unless there are repercussions, Lane Kiffin is going to say, okay, thanks for your advice. We're going to recruit the guy. So by this token, right, by my estimation, every minor league baseball player who left college early after 3 years or even went out of high school could come back and play SEC baseball. Why not? You know, you could get $1 million as a signing bonus, play a couple years in the minors, and then say, well, this isn't working well. I'm going to go play in the SEC probably for more money. And then, so where does it end? Like, there has to be a line drawn. Court decisions or no court decisions, you have to go up against the court, even if it means you're going to face other litigation. You have to decide that this is where it ends. The Big Ten did it. It didn't take them very long to do. They just said, hey, here are the rules. Can't do it or else there's going to be penalties. Players will be ineligible. You're going to have to deal with that. The SEC should do that today. And I don't know if they're going to do it.
16: Well, the SEC is holding on
1: but
16: to that mantra.
1: You've got to stop it. They've got to do exactly what the Big Ten did. Or else this is opening a can of worms in every sport.
16: But, I mean, this is what the SEC do. It just means more to them. But the Big Ten motto is we're just going to do what's right. They should take more of that motto of just doing what's right instead of it just means more. Because, again, it's not just, you know, guys coming from NFL teams or NFL camps and you plopping them on someone's team. It's a scholarship that is lost potentially by a freshman that is coming in. So you're taking more and more. We're not even talking about the portal, but you're taking more and more scholarships away when you allow things like this to happen. It's just plain and simple. It's not about, there's no rules, so let's do it. It's about, no, I'm not. We're not going to F up, you know, the conference no more than what it is. It's already jacked as it is with the NIL and all this other stuff. I am not then going to add on to it. The Big Ten said, listen, we're not going to even give, because more than likely a lot of these coaches don't feel that NFL guys should come out and now be on their roster. So what we're going to do as a conference is we're going to stop it all, even before it even starts with us. We're going to stop it. But the SEC chose not to. They expect these coaches to govern themselves, and they've shown they cannot do that, and they will not do that. Lane Kiffin has been the poster boy of it. So are you surprised that Lane did this? I'm not, but I look at it too like, Lane, man, just because you can do it don't mean you should do it.
2: Is this also an LSU-specific thing? Because a similar situation is playing out on the basketball team with R.J. Lewis Jr., who starred at St. John's 2 years ago, went to the G League, and now is going to end up playing at LSU for Will Wade this season. So is this like an LSU-specific problem, or do we think this will indeed open the floodgates, Willie Donick, as you have suggested?
1: Oh, it's opening up a can of worms, and we know how that goes. I mean, it's like, hey, baseball players, you shouldn't use steroids. Okay, that's the thing. Is there a rule? What's the penalty for using steroids? There are none. So now you've got a few players that start using steroids. They start doing well. Others are like, well, there's no rule. I guess I should use steroids. I have to keep up with these guys. Next thing you know, a higher and higher percentage of the league is using steroids, and you have a full-blown, quote, steroids era that has created all kinds of problems in how we view baseball history and all of that stuff. We won't even go down that rabbit hole, but it's the same thing. If you're not going to put a stop to it, if you're simply going to say, hey, we might get sued, so let's agree it's probably not a good idea. Let's not do this in practice. Do you think that's going to stop anybody? No. The next thing you know, people are going to say, look, my job's on the line. Lane Kiffin's got three NFL players. Will Wade's got a couple of guys from the G League. Why can't we do that? I'm going to get fired if I lose to them. So it's going to pull people into the black hole. So Greg Sankey has got to step up and show some spine and do what's right here. You have to draw the line.
2: Steven says, isn't this an extension of the new 5-for-5 rule? The rule went into effect in June after a few players committed to the NFL, and now they want their eligibility back because they didn't make an NFL team. This is not an LSU-specific thing. It's happening all over the country.
1: Cry me a river.
2: I understand, mm-hmm. I understand the LSU-specific thing. I'm just, mm-hmm. the highest profile examples are happening at LSU, mm-hmm. with the two NFL players and R.J. Lewis Jr., for the basketball team. So I know it's not only happening at LSU, but the most high-profile examples are happening at LSU. And I agree with you, Willie, about Cry Me a River. If you went to the NFL and you failed to latch on to a team in the preseason, you made your bed, you lie in it. Even if you have the legal recourse to go back to college, I agree with the Big Ten stance. If you were on an NFL team, if you signed an NFL contract, if you appeared in an NFL preseason game, too bad, so sad. You do not get to go back to college and relive your glory years because you failed at the NFL level. Let's go to our phone line and welcome in Jason. Jason, thank you for calling and waiting. Please go ahead.
17: Yeah, number one, to compare somebody's the steroid situation to this situation, I think that's over the top. Secondly, we keep referring to these players as NFL players. And my question is are they really NFL players? Have they signed an agreement or a contract with any of these teams or the league that would solidify them as an NFL player?
2: Thank you for the call, Jason.
16: Yes, when they are on a roster and they step on that field, they have to sign a NFL contract to even get on the field and start practicing. So, yes, they sign. Now, the contract may only last until the end of camp or a week into camp, but you do have to officially sign a NFL contract to be on a NFL team, even in the preseason. So my thing is, once you are on a NFL team, you're done. Like, I get, you know, the rule 5 for 5. I understand that. But you missed the threshold. You just, if this was the next following year, you would have known not to even enter the draft. You just took your fifth year. But to say, well, now because because they granted everybody that 5 for 5 now, I've went to an NFL camp. No, you shouldn't come back. They're paying you. You've traveled out there. Everything that an NFL professional player is doing, you're doing also. So now, since you've been cut, now it's, all right, let everybody back in that has that one more year. Let them all back in. No. You've declared for the NFL draft. You were on someone's team. That's just how I look at it.
18: I agree 100% with Derek. And look, this is the deal. Sometimes life is tough. When D-Mace and I were college athletes, you got to play for 4 years. The rules are different now. You know what? We've lived. We've moved on. We couldn't get paid like the guys can now. The rules are different. We abided by the rules of the time. You have to draw the line somewhere. My daughter missed her junior year of spring sports, lacrosse, and a portion of her senior year in her fall sport, her best sport, soccer, right, because of COVID. A lot of the college kids, as we know, that started a whole rabbit hole. They said, well, these poor kids, let them come back to school. And that created a whole mess that we're still trying to crawl out of right now with all the eligibility. Do you get 4 years? Now you get 5, sometimes you get 6. Hey, how about a 7th? All these things that you can find excuses and loopholes and judges to give you injunctions. My kids can't get that year back from high school, right? That's life. It's not always fair. They've moved on. They're still okay. It's not going to be fair for everybody. Somebody has got to stop the madness and get back to some sort of normalcy. Let's use some common sense. When you go pro, you go pro. I know you're pro in the SEC, but it's still different. It still should be guidelines. We have to stop this madness.
2: Dave,
18: start with Greg Sankey.
2: Dave on our text line says, I dropped out of high school and got my GED. Then I went and did 4 years of college. I think I should be able to go back to high school and finish my senior year. I mean, talk to the judges, pal.
18: Right, see?
16: Go do it.
18: Find a judge. He'll help you out.
2: 615-737-1025. We'll take your reaction to the SEC, or excuse me, the NFL now being a fertile recruiting ground for the SEC. Yes, I said that correctly. The NFL, a fertile recruiting ground for the SEC. 615-737-1025. We'll take your reaction. Plus, yesterday, Willie asked I would say, a simple question about Cam Ward, but it has a really complex answer. We'll discuss that coming up next. 615-737-1025. We are broadcasting from the Busy Bee Plumbing, Heating, and Air Conditioning, Game Nashville Studios, home of the $99 yearly Beehive membership, where the buzz is always about great service.
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32: Good afternoon, I'm Connor New. The Tennessee Titans back on the practice field today as they await a joint practice with the Chicago Bears later this week. Mostly a rough day for the Titans offense, according to sources. 5 touchdown passes and 4 interceptions between the 3 quarterbacks. Most notably, Cam Ward, 7 of 16 for a touchdown, and 2 interceptions to Alante Taylor and Kevin Winston, respectively. Out today for the Titans, defensive end Keldrick Folk, running back Kalel Mullins, and center Andre James. The Titans are back on the practice field this Thursday with a joint practice against the Chicago Bears. And of course, the preseason game this Saturday, live from Nissan Stadium. Elsewhere locally, Vanderbilt football has announced that senior Blaze Berlowitz will be the starting quarterback in the Commodores' Week 1 matchup against Austin Peay. Big time news as the senior Berlowitz beats out 5-star freshman and the highest rated quarterback in the class of 2026, Jared Curtis. Berlowitz is in his 3rd season at Vanderbilt after beginning his career at New Mexico State. Curtis is expected to get some snaps in the opener as well. Other massive news in college football as the Big Ten is set to pass a rule today that prevents players from returning to college football after departing for the NFL or other professional football leagues. According to the Big Ten, any player who has declared for the NFL draft and did not withdraw, appeared on an NFL roster, or signed a contract with pro leagues cannot be on a Big Ten roster. The rule has been unanimously approved by the Big Ten athletic directors. And tonight, here on 102.5 The Game, it's another edition of The Sick. Parker Kelly joins the show. We talk Titans training camp as they get set for the Bears coming in later this week with a little college football flavor in there as well. We'll do all that coming up immediately after DVD right here on 102.5 The Game. For the Game Nashville Sports Network, I'm Connor New.
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0: with Adam Vingan and Connor Newt here with you. Willie Donick in a remote location doing the show after moving in his son Mahoney for his, did we say junior year, right? Junior year?
1: Correct.
0: Where are you doing the show from specifically, Willie? I'm trying to figure out where you are right now.
2: Parts unknown.
1: I am in New Albany, Ohio, which is the hometown of one Lindsey Rowley.
0: Shout out.
1: And, for that matter, Kiefer Sherwood, former Predator. Current,
0: also shout out.
1: San Jose Shark. Yeah. So I'm in the Hampton Inn. They were nice enough to allow me to use their little common area here. Hmm. I offered, to compensate them. They were nice enough to say, no, just come on in. But they're not using it. You're not bothering anybody. I'm surprised after that rant I went on that last hour that they haven't kicked me out.
0: Well, you're not in SEC country right now. You're in Big Ten
1: country. Yeah, they were probably like, yeah, Big Ten. Yeah, that's what I'm talking about.
0: That's right. Now, if you were moving in Mahoney somewhere down south and said yes, that.
1: If I was in Baton Rouge, I'm not sure this would fly. They would probably just lifted me up and thrown me out of here.
0: One texter said about our conversation before the break, about the players leaving the NFL and returning to college. But if they don't make it to the NFL and want to go back to get their degree because they realize they can't make it to the league, isn't that what Olympic gymnasts do? Go pro and then go back to college? Well, let me give you an example. About 4 or 5 years ago, Steph Curry completed his Davidson degree 13 years after leaving the school, which is great. A lot of athletes do that. If they leave school early to turn pro, they continue their studies in their downtime and get their degree. But you know what Steph Curry didn't do? He didn't put back on a Davidson jersey and just rain threes down on whatever league Davidson. SoCo, the Southern Conference, I think. Like, Steph Curry, like, players who go pro can continue their studies. We're talking about NFL players who participated in preseason games who are now going to be playing college football this season. Two entirely different things. This is two players who weren't able to cut it in the NFL for now, deciding to go back to college where they can play and be starters and make more money on NIL than they would have on a practice squad. And look, I know what Lane Kiffin is saying, as I've been saying. Don't hate the player, hate the game. Lane Kiffin is saying, hey, at the moment, we're allowed to do this, and if I'm not doing it, somebody else is going to do it. But I can't be behind this at all. If you have played in a professional league in any capacity, don't go back to college. You can't. You shouldn't be allowed to go back to college. That's my piece on it.
2: Well, hopefully they pass a rule throughout, you know, all conferences that you can't do that. Now, listen, I understand why some guys want to come back. But if, especially now, that's why, you know, individuals need to be, you know, like agents and stuff need to be honest with players when they are declaring for the draft, especially guys that are 4-year guys and they're coming out. And now with the advent of the new rule, 5 for 5, you got to really inform these guys, because the last thing you want them to do is you have a guy or girl and you tell them that they're going higher than what they actually will go. And then they get into the draft expecting all of this, and you done told them, well, you'll be a 4th or 5th rounder, and they end up not getting drafted. It's like, don't, and I know things can happen. I get it. But you got to start being honest, especially now, so these kids can make decisions before they even step over that threshold of, you know, becoming a pro at whatever sport, not just football, but basketball, men's and women's. So I just think guys, agents need to be very careful and they need to be honest with their potential prospect, pro prospect.
0: So yesterday, as we were discussing Cam Ward, Willie asked a simple question with a not so simple answer. What is Cam Ward's greatest strength? Because as we have watched Cam Ward this preseason, just as all of you have watched Cam Ward this preseason, we have been discouraged by what we've seen, to put it mildly. And we are all wondering, is Cam Ward going to make it? Is Cam Ward going to be the Tennessee Titans franchise quarterback for a decade plus, or is he just going to be another quarterback in a long line of Titans quarterbacks who did not live up to expectations? So as we were trying to prepare for this exercise today, we all individually made our lists of the traits of a successful NFL quarterback. And then we shared the lists with one another, and we've come up with a sort of master list of the traits we believe and a successful NFL quarterback must possess. And here's what we have. Work ethic. Mobility. Escapability. The ability to extend plays. Leadership and intangibles. Arm talent. Accuracy / ball placement. Processing. The clutch gene. And this is not a definitive list, so we may be missing one or two traits. But I think we've sort of nailed down what many people would say are the traits a quarterback must possess in some combination in order to be a successful quarterback. So here's what I want all of us to do, and I want you to help us as well. That's right. That's you out there. 615-737-1025. What is Cam Ward's greatest strength? Which ability or abilities separate him from his peers? And Willie, let's start with you on this.
1: And I want to focus on this. I mean, we listed 9 different things here, okay? You don't have to be great at all 9 to be a winning quarterback. If it was based on mobility, escapability, or the ability to extend plays, I think Peyton Manning, Drew Brees, Tom Brady would not score well in those 3 categories. But they more than made up for it in other areas. So my point is, when we're looking at Cam Ward, I'm looking at what is going to separate him. What is going to make him win? He's not going to be great at everything. It doesn't have to be. But what are his major strengths that he is going to win with? And we talked about this yesterday in a guy. Let's take Jackson Dart. They didn't win a whole lot of games, but we know Jackson Dart can run. It might get him killed. He may not last, but he can fall back on that. He's pretty good at that. Bo Nix, he doesn't get sacked. He throws on the run really well. That's a big strength. Sean Payton, a good coach who's got a good team around him, has played to that strength. He's been effective. He may not be the greatest quarterback ever, but he's got some traits that allow him to be effective. So we could go on with other quarterbacks, and we probably will for this discussion. But what does Cam Ward win with? That's what I want to boil down to. We don't have to give him a grade on all 9 of these things, but what is his carrying card? What's his thing? Because I'm not sure I know the answer, other than I do think he has a great work ethic. I think he loves football. I think he's going to show up every day trying to get better, and I do think that is going to allow him to improve. But in terms of physical gifts and traits, what does he do really, really well? I don't know that there is an answer to that right now.
2: Yeah, I think the one thing that we all could agree on is that from what we've gathered and what we've seen, what we've heard throughout the building, is this work ethic. It's where it needs to be when you're talking about, you know, developing into, you know, one of those elite quarterbacks or one of those really good quarterbacks. But Adam said it perfectly. Like, you can have the work ethic, but if you don't have the necessary talent, no matter how much you work, it's just not you'll be. But it just won't happen. I've seen plenty of guys; they work their tails off, but for some reason, it just didn't go no further than where they were, or they never became a starter, or they never became that guy. But they worked their asses off. There was no question that they did that. But sometimes a great work ethic doesn't turn into instant, you know, success or sustained success, or equates to you being an elite quarterback in this situation. So, but that is one thing that I think he does have. He showed that he's going to continue to work. But it's going to have to be more than just that. To me, the biggest thing I, you know, need to see and determine the trait that he is processing. He has to be able to process it consistently at a high level. Because I think he has the talent to throw the ball. I know that. But he has to develop that processing, how to process it fast, knowing things, seeing things before it even happened. That's why the great ones are great. They see it before it actually happens. They know you better than you know yourself. And there's not many quarterbacks out there like that. But if you're going to survive in this league, I think you do have to have the ability to process and know what you're looking at.
0: To me, the quality that I am, you said it before, Derek, and I'll reiterate it. The quality I know Cam Ward has, I do not question this at all, is the work ethic, the so-called intangibles. But as I said yesterday, you can work as hard as you want. You can be the first one at the facility every morning, as many times as you want. There are still certain limitations we all have. And Cam Ward can work as hard as he wants, and I admire his work ethic, but that doesn't mean he will automatically become a top-tier quarterback. When I look at some of the things we put on this list, you know, we talked about his escapability yesterday with my Titans question about, can he improve at escaping sacks? He was not good in that department last season. I don't know how many clutch situations Cam Ward was put into last season because the Titans were trailing by quite a bit a lot of the time. But I feel like I remember in most situations when the game was on the line, those splash plays from Ward were scarce and the mistakes were too frequent. We know he has a live arm. He can throw from different arm angles, but how accurate can he be? We have concerns about that as well. And there are things he can learn, Willie. Like, these are things he can improve on, and I agree with you. He doesn't need to have everything on this list. He does not have to have all 9, 10 factors we came up with to be a successful quarterback. But you need more than half. And
1: you need a couple. You need at least need a couple that are superlative,
0: yes,
1: right?
0: And
1: so let's do this. Let's go through these quick,
0: sure,
1: guys. And you just say yes if you think that Cam Ward is superlative in any of these traits, because we all say the work ethic is a yes, right? We all agree.
0: Yes,
1: he is going to work his tail off, and he wants to be a great football player. All right, let's go. Let's just go right down the list. Mobility. Does he run effectively? Is that a superlative?
0: No.
1: For him?
2: No.
1: Escapability. Is he superlative in that area?
0: No.
2: I think he is, but he doesn't capitalize. It doesn't. He can get outside the pocket. He can buy time, but it doesn't amount to big plays all the time. So I believe he does have the ability to escape outside the pocket, not run, but buy time. But he hasn't proven that he can capitalize on it once he's in that position.
1: Right, and so he's got a long way to go in that area. He was sacked 55 times last year. That was tied for the most of the league. So he wasn't escaping much last year. Was some of that the offensive line? Yes, but he's got a long way to go. Extending plays. Can he improvise effectively? Now, this is what Teron and Trevor Maddich said his greatest strength was, but we did look at the numbers from Ben Solak.
0: I have them in front of me.
1: Advanced stats. So, yes. So what do the numbers tell us based on what he's done so far?
0: So often when we talk about Cam Ward's greatest strengths, as you said, Teron Davenport mentioned it with us yesterday. Trevor Maddich mentioned it with us earlier in the show. People point to his ability to go off script and extend plays. This is from Ben Solak of ESPN.com a couple of weeks ago. Ward had 88 dropbacks with a time to throw over 4 seconds, second only last season to Caleb Williams of the Chicago Bears, who will be here in a couple of days. Mm-hmm. Dropbacks this long are almost universally scramble drill throws, and they did not serve the Titans well at all. Nobody actually opened up downfield, and Ward had only 5 completions of over 20 yards on all those snaps. He lost a whopping 107.3 expected points on those 88 dropbacks, second only to 2023 Bryce Young this decade for the most lost value on extended dropbacks in a single season. So can Cam Ward improve in that area? Yes. Does he have better pass catchers who can help him in that area? Sure. But last season, when he was put in those situations, he hurt the Titans a lot more than he helped them.
1: Yeah, despite the couple of highlight plays that he did do. But I would say right now that is more of a hope than a current superlative, right? So he's got a ways to go. If you think that's his greatest strength, the numbers belie that. Okay? Leadership. Is he superlative in that area?
0: I think he certainly has the potential to do so.
1: I agree.
0: Yes.
1: I agree. I think he's got very good leadership traits. So that's a good thing. But again, those are sort of the intangibles. Remember, this is the first pick in the draft. So when you're the first pick in the draft, you need to have something along the physical lines besides the intangibles, the makeup stuff. Arm talent. Can he make all the throws?
2: I think he can.
1: Absolutely.
0: Yes.
1: Right?
0: He certainly has a live arm. Yes.
1: He has a live arm. There's no question. But let's get to the next one. Accuracy.
0: Nope.
1: He's
2: not there yet.
1: To me, he is a slinger, right? He makes the throws. He has the arm talent to make the throws, but it is not refined at this point. So if it's his greatest strength, it's an unrefined strength that he's still got a long way to go before you say that's how he's going to win in the league. We agree. It's like when a pitcher comes up from the minors, if he throws 98 miles an hour, that's great, but that's not how you get people out. You got to do more than that. So he's got the stuff, maybe, but it's got to be refined. Would we agree?
0: Yes.
1: Okay. Processing. I'm going to throw this at D. Mace. Can he read the defense and master an offense with good decisions? Where is he on that right now?
2: I think it's still a work in progress. I do. I think he, as he learns the offense better, I think he will get better at that. That's one of those things I think, you know, your work ethic helps with. You being in a film room, knowing what you're looking at, knowing and seeing tendencies when you are at the line of scrimmage. So you know already what that defense is potentially going to be. So you can go through your process a little bit quicker. You know where your open guy is going to be. So to me, you know, the processing, it's getting better, but I think in order for this team to win, I think he's going to have to get a lot better than what he's shown. He hasn't been horrible. He's been bad with the accuracy once he's gotten it there. But he's seen it. He just needs to see it quicker, read it quicker, and be more accurate with it.
1: Yeah, so I think we're hopeful that he is going to continue because of his good work ethic and his desire to be good. He's going to get better in those areas. And then finally, the last one we did was clutch gene, mental toughness. Does he have the it factor? I would like to hope that he can. But let's compare him to the greatest quarterback in Titans history, Steve McNair. I think you knew within a year that he had it. He definitely had the mobility, the escapability, the strength, the toughness to accept. He had those were major strengths early in his career. Now, he did sit for 2 years, right, before he ever really played. So Cam has been thrown into the fire before Steve McNair did. But I don't know that we know. Cam Ward hasn't been in enough close games for me to know one way or the other if he's got that clutch gene. Do you agree?
0: Yes, I would agree with that. So as we head to break, and we want your feedback as well, 615-737-1025, what is Cam Ward's greatest strength? Which traits of a successful NFL quarterback does Cam Ward currently possess? Correct me if I'm wrong here, gentlemen. The only ones I think we were confident about: work ethic, leadership, arm talent. Mm-hmm. I think those were the three we're like, yeah, he's got it.
2: Yeah.
0: Is that correct, Willie?
1: Yes.
0: Okay.
1: Yes, I think that's fair.
0: And unfortunately for Cam Ward, two of those three are intangible. And to your point, Willie, when you are the number one overall pick in the NFL draft, intangibles matter. Derek Mason can speak to this firsthand. Intangibles matter as a professional athlete, but you also have to have the tangibles. And right now, we are hopeful that Cam Ward has some of these tangibles, but we have a lot of questions. 615-737-1025. Again, what we are trying to ascertain, is that worthy of a bell? Is Cam Ward's greatest strengths, the traits of a successful NFL quarterback that he possesses. How confident are we that he will develop those he may not have yet? 615-737-1025. We'll take your reaction and continue the conversation coming up next. Willie Donick, Derek Mason, Adam Vingan, 1025 The Game.
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4: I'm Fox 17 meteorologist Brett Luna. It's going to start to heat back up Wednesday. We'll have highs in the mid-90s. A better chance for showers and thunderstorms will move in Wednesday night into Thursday. As of right now, no severe weather is expected, but we could get some pockets of heavy rain and gusty winds.
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2: D-Mace, Vingen and Donick, 102.5 The Game. Willie Donick, Derek Mason, Adam Vingen here with you. Still very sad about the passing of Dolly Parton earlier today at the age of 80. I thought Dolly Parton was going to live forever, man. I feel like we need some people to be immortal. And I feel like Dolly Parton would have been one of those people. She should never leave us. Her memory will never leave us. But we are all mourning the loss of Dolly Parton today. We are talking Cam Ward. We are trying to figure out what his greatest strength is. What traits of a successful NFL quarterback does he possess? And we all came up with our individual lists. We smashed them all together. We don't need Cam Ward to have everything on this master list, but you need to have at least a few things and be elite at those things. So let's quickly run through the list again that we came up with. Work ethic, mobility, escapability, extending plays, leadership, arm talent, accuracy, processing, the clutch gene. I believe the only three that we were unanimous on, correct me if I'm wrong here, guys, work ethic, leadership, and arm talent, correct?
3: Yes.
2: Is that right, Willie?
3: Do we have Willie?
2: Where That's is right. Willie? There
4: and
2: he
4: we
2: is.
4: Did note that on the arm talent is there. He's got the stuff. But right now, we would all concede that he's still got a ways to go in turning that into something that wins you games, right? He's got the talent, but the accuracy issues still need to be refined. So when you put it together, it's still not a strength that is helping them on Sunday right now.
2: Let's go to our phone line, driven by Wilson County, Hyundai.com, and welcome in Bear. Bear, thank you for calling. Please go ahead.
5: Just want to say sad passing. Want to lose Dolly Parton. She was an institution, a national treasure. More people in the world should, you know, from all accounts, should be like her.
2: Amen.
5: I really have sad thoughts for her family. And anyway, with Cam, I see, I think y'all pretty accurate with y'all assessment of him. I just want to, and the conversation should be had, no doubt. I just want to hold off on the, you know what I'm saying? He got to go through learning a new offense and not to make excuses for him. You know, we do need to see some results. I would like to see him stack a few practices. You know, I feel a little better about it. But, you know, I'm going to hold off because he got to restart the process over again. But I think the kid got the mental makeup. And, you know, that's one of the most important things. Can you handle a mental? I mean, look at Levis, like the mental part, because he got all the intangibles, but that mental part just, you know, is what his downfall was. Marcus, the mental part was his downfall, you know. So I think Cam is strong when it comes to that, and I think he can handle anything. And, you know, in college, he had elite processing. You know, if he had time, he could find anything. So hopefully it'll translate this year. And, good conversation, guys, and y'all have a good one.
2: Thank you, Bear. Bear has inspired me to ask this question, and I am very curious for everybody's answer. If you could take Cam Ward's mental makeup and combine it with Will Levis's physical tools, how successful of a quarterback would that Frankenstein be in the NFL?
3: Weird science. No.
2: But think about it.
3: No, I get what you're saying.
2: If you could combine the best aspects of Cam Ward and Will Levis and mash them together, how successful would that Ward Levis monster be in the NFL? You think?
3: Neither arm has accuracy.
2: That is true.
3: So
4: yes,
3: I mean.
4: He'd be better. Yes. It would help a lot because I think Will Levis, I agree, Derek, is not the most accurate, but I think if he could eliminate just the catastrophic screw-ups by being mentally tougher, that would help. He would, I think it'd be more easily to trade him right now.
2: One texter says, nobody wants to say it, but Cam

0: Ward is not the future of the Titans. If he was, we wouldn't have so much concern right now about his performance. He appears to be nothing more than a QB2 in the NFL. We might as well prepare to draft high next year and go for Arch Manning or Jeremiah Smith. All right. So I don't know if some of you know this, but I can ban some of you from participating in the program. I mean, you can still listen, but your texts and calls will go unanswered. I may institute bans for people who bring up Arch Manning or Jeremiah Smith about the Titans in the draft on August 25th. Okay? Like, we'll see how the season goes. We may have to divert into draft talk at some point. It's possible. But we're
1: way too early.
0: But we're not doing that. We're not doing that right now. So
2: bring gas.
0: Yeah, I don't want to have to ban you, but I will. One texter says, I think just like Hendon Hooker, Cam Ward hit his peak talent his senior year, and no matter how hard he works, this is the best Cam is going to be. Caleb says, preparation, processing, accuracy / ball placement are by far the most important traits a quarterback must have to be elite. Chad says, in my opinion, Cam's biggest strengths are his ability to throw off platform with different arm angles and his arm strength. Of course, he needs more than those things, but those are the things he does better than his comparative peers.
1: Well, I get that part. But he's no, if that's the case, he's no more. What was the name of the quarterback that was in Jacksonville a year ago? Minshew.
0: Gardner Minshew.
1: Yeah. He's basically Gardner Minshew. That's what he is. Gardner Minshew can throw off platform. He can move around in the pocket. He can make plays, but he hasn't been able to consistently do the things he needs to do to be a starting quarterback consistently in his league. He's good enough to stay in the league, good enough to start at times, but he hasn't been good enough in those areas, some of those areas that we talked about, to be a consistent, long-term answer for you at quarterback. I don't want Cam to become a guy like that. That's why he's going to have to get better. Again, last year, you know, came to a bad team. They was on the verge of firing a head coach, so he had to deal with that. They fire him. You had to change up the system a little bit. So that automatically he takes a step back before he really even gets started. And then you put him in with another offensive coordinator, another head coach, some different guys around him. That's why I am not panicking, but there are some things that he's going to have to get better at, because right now we're not seeing them, and everybody says the preseason doesn't, they've convinced themselves the preseason doesn't mean anything, when in actuality, yes, it does. It gives us a snapshot of potentially what your team could be. But until he starts doing those things consistently, you know, where he can take it from the practice into the game, because that's what stopped Will Levis. Remember what Callahan said last year? He said that we're trying to get, he's great in the classroom, he's really good on the practice field, and now we're trying to get him from the practice field to the field. He said that when he first became the head coach, and Will Levis could never do it. I don't want that to be Cam. You're getting in the classroom, you're getting it on the practice field, but then when we put you in a game, it's a little bit different.
0: Willie, let me ask you this question. Of the attributes we came up with, the ones where we said no, Cam Ward does not have that trait right now, which of them are you most confident he can improve and perhaps have?
3: I think I'd like to believe that he's going to get better processing and understanding how to master an offense. I hope there's a lot of room to grow there, because I do think he's going to work at it. There have been quarterbacks in the league that just, they don't love football enough. I'll use Jake Locker as an example. I'll use Vince Young as an example. I just don't think those guys had that burning desire to get there every morning early and get in the classroom in the quiet time and get better behind the scenes. I think Cam Ward definitely has that, and so that will help him in that area. I'm concerned about this. For the first pick in the draft, one of my first observations was that when I saw him live was he doesn't just have this presence that you would think somebody drafted that high would have, in that he's a physical freak. You know, Steve McNair, I think that Derek would tell you, he was a physical freak. You know, some of those great tales that he would tell about the farm that he grew up on in Mississippi, he could grab a pig with one arm, all of these things. He was just so strong, right, and fast. Those things served him well as he went to school on the position, and he became a great player because of that. Cam doesn't have the physical tools, nothing close to that, except for he does have a rocket of an arm. But still, like we said, it's got to be more refined. So I'm concerned that he hasn't flashed a great game or a great half a game where you say, wow, look at the talent of this guy. That's my concern. I think the cerebral part, I think he's going to make a lot of strides in that area. But what's the ceiling there?
0: Brian on our text line says, what's the draft class on quarterbacks for 2030 looking like? I've got a feeling it's going to be a long bat run. I'm joking, Adam. Don't block me. Don't test me, Brian. Just saying. I know you're
1: 2030.
0: Kidding. 615-737-1025. Please, dear God, let's not look that far ahead. 615-737-1025. We'll continue to take your reaction, and we'll wrap up the show coming up next with a review of the Titans' new uniforms. They have new uniforms. Now they have new uniforms. We'll discuss that coming up next. 615-737-1025. Willie Donick, Derek Mason, Adam Vingan, 1025 The Game.
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0: Mace, Vingan and Donick, 102.5 The Game, and I'm trying not to cry on the air. We will always love you, Dolly Parton. We will. We will always love you. We miss you already. As we wrap up today's show, earlier today, the Tennessee Titans unveiled their Music City rivalry uniform, which they will wear November 15th against the Jacksonville Jaguars, whose rivalry uniform includes like Juicy Couture sweatpants. Have you seen them? They've got the Jaguar print on the black pants.
1: They're pretty bootylicious, D-Mace.
0: They look like those Juicy Couture pants that women
2: juicy
0: used to wear.
2: On the back.
0: Yeah.
1: Get it, girl?
0: It doesn't say Juicy along the Jaguars players' butts, but it might as well. But the Titans unveiled their Music City rivalry uniform. It's a sharp look. It's Navy. Derek, I know you lamented the loss of the Navy from the new uniforms, the regular uniforms. This one is predominantly Navy with light blue numbers. It's a sharp look. I don't get too excited about uniforms the way I used to, but I think it's a sharp look for a one-off. What do you guys think of the Titans' Music City rivalry jerseys they're going to wear in November?
2: I love them. I was wondering.
0: Do you like them more than the regular new jerseys?
2: I wouldn't, not for a every home game or away game. No, not that. Because still, it's more, even though there's the dark blue, it still look more Houston in a sense, if that even makes sense. It still look more Houston than anything. But I love the navy blue. I do. I love the helmets that go with it. It's them, you know, paying homage, which I'm glad they are, to the original jersey.
0: Your
2: and original
0: era.
2: Color. Yes. So they're paying homage to it. So I like it. It's one of the better ones, if not the best one that I've seen thus far.
0: Connor, you don't like it. Why?
3: I don't hate it. It's just, it doesn't really do it for me. Maybe if D-Mace thinks it pays homage, then I'm sure it pays homage. But it just looks like a different Navy style of blue. Not huge on the font. I know it's supposed to be the Broadway lights and stuff. I love the helmet. I think the helmet's awesome with the light blue, but I don't know. I think it's because I'm comparing it to the current ones, which I really adore. I don't know. I just feel like it doesn't do it for me. That's just me. That's my old man yells at cloud.
0: Willie, do you have any thoughts on the alternate uniforms?
4: You know, I'm probably not the right guy to ask because I don't like the busy. I use the City Connect.
0: You are as traditional as they come regarding uniforms.
4: And you know, on the ones that are their new uniform, which are the Oilers uniforms, that's my only problem with it. It's the Oilers uniform. It doesn't connect you to the Tennessee Titans, which their slogan was two-tone blue. This is Houston Oilers. Because red is the secondary color, and they've all but eliminated the navy. But that being said, it's a good, solid football uniform. I like the look. It is clean. So the what I just don't like is the busyness of some of these change of pace uniforms. But that's just me. You know, I guess for a one-shot deal, some people like those kind of things. I just am not one of those people. I just think it's a little busy. I like that they've got Navy in there, but that's about it.
2: How about you, Adam?
0: I don't get as excited about uniforms as I once did when I collected hockey jerseys when I was younger. I tended to gravitate toward alternate uniforms, but I think it's a sharp look for a one-off. I'm glad it's predominantly Navy. I know that was something that upset you, Derek, about the new uniforms. No Navy to speak of whatsoever. So I think it's a solid look. I think it's sort of humorous that it's supposed to be, if I'm reading this PR release correctly, it's supposed to be fashioned after a night on Broadway, although the Titans are going to be wearing it at noon on a Sunday. Excuse me. I made myself laugh so hard I'm choking. But I think, I looked at it and I said, solid. But
2: But I mean, I think it's a jersey because listen, it's all about sales.
0: Yes,
2: of a jersey. This is a jersey I believe will sell because I can see men wearing it, I can see women wearing it, I can see little kids wearing it. So, and I think that's why they got us sort of away from the two-tone. I think in a sense. Because aesthetically, it probably doesn't look as good on a jersey when you're looking at someone in a stand. So this, along with the jerseys that they have for their new jerseys, I think aesthetically, you know, they look better. And then, you know, everybody can wear. But let's talk about the cousin.
0: Yes.
2: Further south.
0: Missed opportunity. Yes. Missed opportunity by the NFL to not have the Titans playing the Texans in this game. So I wear thick-ass glasses, big-ass glasses, trademarked. And when I take them off, I've got to squint to really see. I had my glasses off when I saw the Texans unveil their rivalry uniforms. I'm like, why are the Titans posting a picture about their uniforms right now? Then I put my glasses back on. I'm like, oh, it's the Texans. It's the Texans' rivalry uniform, if you haven't seen it, is basically the Titans' white uniform right now.
2: You know who the Texans remind me of?
0: Who's that?
2: The movie. Single white female. That's who the Texans are. That is who the Texans are. They're the single white female. If you haven't seen the movie, it's a lady that moves in with another lady who just broke off her engagement. Something happened with her husband or her fiance with the relationship. And this lady moves in and she becomes obsessed with her. Then she cuts her hair like her. She looks like her. She has her whole makeup and clothes like her.
0: Starring Bridget Fonda and Jennifer Jason Leigh.
2: That is the Houston Texans.
0: They are the single white female.
2: Absolutely. They're just obsessed with the Tennessee Titans.
4: Oh, I love it. I love
2: man,
4: it.
2: Man, like, goodness.
4: This is going to stick.
2: My God, they're obsessed. Like, they dream about the Titans.
0: Oh,
2: like,
0: man.
2: It's just like, come on, get over yourself.
0: I saw that today, and I'm like, why are the Titans posting another picture of their uniform? We already know what it looks like. Oh, it's the Texans.
4: But they tried to take ownership of the colors, like our city, our colors.
0: Yes.
4: It was clearly a shot at Amy Adams, but, you know.
2: Oh, of course. They are really obsessed.
0: Yes. It is interesting, and we've talked about the history of Houston and Nashville and the Oilers and all of that.
2: Stage 5 clinger.
0: Yes. speaking of other movies, Chris in Nashville says, "I'm hoping this
4: is a different movie."
0: Yes, a different movie.
4: Point well taken.
0: Chris says, "I'm hoping this is not a bad sign, but I just saw Cam Ward authentic Nike jerseys at Ross Dress for Less today here in Nashville. I mean, were they marked down significantly? Because that happens when a player gets traded or something. You can buy their jersey for pennies on the dollar.
2: Nah.
0: No, I don't think you have anything. I don't think you have anything to worry about.
1: Yes. It's probably the old ones from last year.
2: And they can't sell those things. I
1: mean, no one wants that.
2: Not for a full price.
0: Aaron says, Captain Obvious Alert, college isn't the NFL. We've seen more great college quarterbacks not make it than have. The NFL is a different beast. Cam Ward is a year away, and continuing to play him hurts him and the team. This team sucks, so let him sit. You can't do that. The toothpaste is out of the tube. I know the Panthers did it with Bryce Young and Andy Dalton, but I would say that was a rarity, the exception, not the rule. This team is going to sink or swim with Cam Ward. So I understand the point. Hey, let him sit. He's young. Let him learn all that stuff. If they wanted to do that, they should have done that last season. And so I understand the idea. It's not going to happen.
2: No.
0: Cam Ward is going to be this team's quarterback until Cam Ward is no longer this team's quarterback. And the Titans hope it's not for like 10 years, but maybe it's this year. Hopefully not, because I don't want to have to do this quarterback thing again. I'm sick of it.
2: I want to be set for the next 12 years at least.
0: Yes.
2: With a quarterback. Probably longer than that.
0: Yes. So, Connor Newt, what's coming up on the 6?
1: Fake PK is going to join the show again.
0: Parker Kelly.
2: Parker Kelly.
1: We'll talk about some of the practice notes that came out from practice today.
0: Oh, yeah, the Titans practiced today.
1: Yes,
2: I
1: they
2: heard
1: did.
2: It wasn't
1: it wasn't good. Yeah.
0: Look, we are let's all decree here, I think. Mm-hmm. We are adopting an Allen Iverson mindset on Titans practice. We ain't talking about the game. Not a game.
1: We're talking about practice.
0: Not the game. We're talking about practice.
2: Practice.
0: We're not putting much stock into practice anymore. Okay. We'll mention if things happen in practice that are newsworthy. Otherwise, we're not going to analyze practice.
3: It's the last week we have to do it anyway.
0: That is true. So maybe I should have instituted this rule like 3 weeks ago. But we are done.
4: With the caveat being that the Bears joint practice.
0: Yes, that is very true. With the exception of the Bears joint practice later this week. Otherwise, we're talking about practice, man.
2: Practice, man. Practice? Practice?
0: Here I am, the franchise player. I'm sitting here talking about practice. One of the all-time great rants in sports history. But that'll do it for us today. The return of Silly Underdog Picks tomorrow, 5:20. Derek Mason, myself, Hal Gill, also Chris Sanders, will be competing for the Silly Underdogs title that Derek Mason has.
2: I've already written my speech.
0: The journey to the title starts tomorrow at 5:20. Also on tomorrow's program, Dan Wolkin, senior writer, Yahoo Sports, like Willie Dondick, a proud alum of Vanderbilt University. Dan Wolkin will join the program tomorrow to talk some college football with us. Willie, have a safe drive back from Ohio. We will see you tomorrow. We will see all of you as well tomorrow at 3 o'clock.
2: Be loved. Love all your people. Have a safe, blessed, and wonderful day. I love you. The team loves you. You hear that music? Don't you forget about us, because we will not forget about you. We will be back on these airwaves starting at 3 p.m. on 102.5 The Game. And as I always say, we're going to be talking and...
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2: 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Peace.
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13: Good afternoon, I'm Connor New. The Tennessee Titans back on the practice field today as they await a joint practice with the Chicago Bears later this week. Mostly a rough day for the Titans offense, according to sources. 5 touchdown passes and 4 interceptions between the 3 quarterbacks. Most notably, Cam Ward, 7 of 16 for a touchdown, and 2 interceptions to Alante Taylor and Kevin Winston, respectively. Out today for the Titans, defensive end Keldrick Folk, running back Khalil Mullins, and center Andre James. The Titans are back on the practice field this Thursday with a joint practice against the Chicago Bears. And, of course, the preseason game this Saturday, live from Nissan Stadium. Elsewhere locally, Vanderbilt football has announced that senior Blaze Berlowitz will be the starting quarterback in the Commodores' Week 1 matchup against Austin Peay. Big-time news as the senior Berlowitz beats out five-star freshman and the highest-rated quarterback in the class of 2026, Jared Curtis. Berlowitz is in his third season at Vanderbilt after beginning his career at New Mexico State. Curtis is expected to get some snaps in the opener as well. Other massive news in college football as the Big Ten is set to pass a rule today that prevents players from returning to college football after departing for the NFL or other professional football leagues. According to the Big Ten, any player who has declared for the NFL draft and did not withdraw, appeared on an NFL roster, or signed a contract with pro leagues cannot be on a Big Ten roster. The rule has been unanimously approved by the Big Ten athletic directors. It's tonight here on 102.5 The Game. It's another edition of The Sick. Parker Kelly joins the show. We talk Titans training camp as they get set for the Bears coming in later this week with a little college football flavor in there as well. We'll do all that coming up immediately after DVD right here on 102.5 The Game. For The Game National Sports Network, I'm Connor New.
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13: Live and in living color in Nashville, Tennessee, this is The Six. Good evening, everyone. Connor Newt, Parker Kelly, Brandon Bigsby here with you. We are broadcasting, as always, from the Busy Bee Plumbing, Heating, and Air Conditioning Game Nashville Studios, home of the $99 yearly BI membership, where the buzz is always about great service. A tough day for us here in the state of Tennessee, a tough day for us in Nashville, as we lose one of the icons of this state, of this country, you could even argue of this world. Miss Dolly Parton has unfortunately departed us, and Parker and I were talking about this earlier today when we were with each other. Brando and I have been talking about it all day. I think the general consensus we can all come away with is Dolly Parton has absolutely zero haters. Everyone and their mother has something nice to say and loves Dolly Parton, loves her music, loves the person she is, and it is heartbreaking to see someone that we all thought was going to live forever leave this world. Parker Kelly, how we doing?
20: Was doing better before 1 o'clock. I will say, along the Dolly Parton front, very few celebrity deaths have hit me into my core like the Dolly Parton passing. I personally had no idea that she was sick. I knew she was 80 years old, but she looked really good for an 80-year-old, and I had no idea that she was going through something. I still don't know exactly what it was she was going through, but we were talking about this on Chasing Big Joe earlier. Just her story. You know, she grew up so poor, and she talks about it, basically dirt poor in East Tennessee in Sevierville, moved to Nashville. You think about how many people probably told her no early on in her career, and she just never quit. She continued pursuing what she was passionate about, and there will never be another Dolly Parton. She was one of one. Nobody ever had a bad thing to say about her. But the most important thing is she used her platform to help people. And I know Adam was talking about this on DVD, Connor, about the books and how, you know, kids up to 5 years old, they get a free book every month because of Dolly Parton. And just growing up, I remember my mom reading those books to me as a little kid, and it just really hit home. But there will never be another Dolly Parton, and we certainly pay tribute to her today.
1: It hits you to your core. That's an outstanding point by you. I think the last celebrity death that shook me like this was Kobe Bryant, because that's the one. It's one. Every once in a while, you'll have a celebrity death like this where you remember exactly where you were at that time. For me, I was sitting in my cubicle. For you, you were producing. For Brando, he found out through me, like a lot of you did today. I guess that we work with.
20: I also found out through you. You came in, and I could not believe it. I could not believe it. At first, I thought that maybe he's joking, but then I realized Connor wouldn't joke about something like that. It turned out to be true.
1: I would never joke about Dolly Parton parting with us. Unfortunate. But yeah, it's stuff like this. You remember exactly where you were when it happened. I remember exactly where I was when Kobe Bryant passed. I actually remember exactly where I was when Michael Jackson passed. It was 2009, so I was, what, 5? We were in Atlanta at the time, and I remember waking up in the hotel room that morning and learning that Michael Jackson had passed, and I remember that. So this one is certainly a tough one to swallow. I'm sure for us on a different level, living in the state of Tennessee, it's a tough one because she's such a core pillar of what Tennessee is and what we stand for.
19: Yeah, I think that was a good comparison too, Connor, because obviously when a name like Dolly Parton passes, you kind of, that's your first thought, like, there's no way that's real, right? Like, yep. there's no chance it actually happened. And I think for her, the reason it hits all of us so differently, not just because she's, you know, a Nashville icon and a Tennessee icon, but just the person that Dolly Parton was, how much good that she did for other people, how selfless she was, the heart that she had. I mean, there are few people in this world that you can say, you can't find one person to say a negative thing about them. Dolly Parton was one of them. I can't think of one person I've ever seen or heard say something bad or not positive about who Dolly Parton, the person, was. So as legendary as she was for her music and her career and the fashion and her business sense, the person that she was is what truly put her on such a high level for who she was and how much she meant to so many people.
1: So we'll miss you, Dolly. Just wanted to open the show with that. I think pretty much everyone since it's happened has probably talked about it, so why would we leave ourselves out? It's tough. It's an impactful person. Her music is so popular and impactful in the state of Tennessee. So, you know, when you're around it all the time and you grow up kind of idolizing Dolly Parton in a way, to see her go is truly heartbreaking. But on to sports. The Tennessee Titans were on the practice field today. Unfortunately, neither Parker nor I were able to be out there as obligations were required here. So based on some of the things I've seen from our friends at the Titans reporting, some of the notes we've seen, some of the noise coming out of practice, doesn't sound like it was a good day for the offense today. To be more specific, Cam Ward threw 2 picks. He was, I believe, 7 of 16 for 1 touchdown and 2 picks. Not a great day. It looks like 5 picks thrown combined between the 3 quarterbacks, that being Ward, Trubisky, and Levis. So, without further ado, the question, how concerning is that? Obviously, you probably heard Adam right before we came on the air do the best Allen Iverson impression he's done. We're talking about practice. Practice. And it's practice. You can't take any final judgments from a practice. I'm sure you people have heard me say that enough this week. But how concerning is it to see that the offense is struggling? Now, 2 times we've seen them in open media in a row, with the Bears coming in later this week. And, you know, that's a tough team you're going to be going up against. So how concerning is it that the Titans are struggling right now heading into the Bears joint practice?
20: The best word that I can think of that comes to mind for me, because you are right, it's practice, it's preseason, and, you know, pretty much anybody in the football world will tell you that you can put almost no stock in preseason and practice. It's just, it doesn't give you any support or any hope that Cam Ward is going to end up being the franchise quarterback, which you were hoping he would be when you drafted him first overall. Now, that doesn't this does not indicate anything about his future, but it just doesn't give you any added context that, okay, he's taking steps in the right direction. In fact, for a lot of fans and for, you know, some of the media too, it's doing the opposite. I would just like to see Cam Ward, you know, we talk about what he needs to improve on. We talk about, you know, his feet, tying it together with, you know, going through progressions, not escaping the pocket when he doesn't need to, the different arm angles, being accurate with the football, taking what's given to it. We can talk about that all we want till we're blue in the face, but it ultimately doesn't mean anything unless he actually goes out and does it. And he has yet to do that, at least in a preseason game. And then this practice day, again, we weren't out there, but it didn't sound too good. So the best word that I can think of, it's uninspiring.
1: Yeah, and I think Dan Orlovsky used that word yesterday, and I think it's a great word, and we can continue to use that today. Uninspiring. You can look at this one of two ways. We can go the glass half empty route, where the offense was not good, and Cam Ward is not connecting with his receivers, and the accuracy issues continue to be a thing, and oh my God, this is going to trend into the regular season. Or we can go at the glass half full route. Flip it to the other side of the ball. It sounds like the defense had a bounce back day from what they put on display Sunday. It sounds like the DBs had a good day. I believe it was Alante Taylor and Kevin Winston who picked off Cam Ward today. So it sounds like those two had a good day. It sounds like the pass rush affected the pass like they're supposed to, like they're being paid to. So we could flip it to the glass half full side, and that's what I'm going to choose to do here. I think it's good to hear that the defense for the Titans is having a bounce back practice. I emphasize the word practice. We can't take final judgments from practice. Remember, I'm going to keep hammering that home because apparently a lot of the Titans fan base seems to think that preseason determines exactly what your season is going to look like. It does not, contrary to popular belief. But I'm going to flip it over to the positive side because I'm tired of talking about the negatives of this Titans team. It sounds like the defense had a pretty good day. The pass rush was effective. It sounds like the DBs were doing their job. Happy birthday, Cordell Flott. I believe it's his birthday, so hopefully he had a good day out there today. Obviously didn't show up in the stat sheet, but to me, it sounds like the defense had a good day. And as Caleb on our text line says, honestly more pleased to see the DBs have a pulse. That's the positive takeaway I'm taking from today. The defense was up and active. And with a defense as advertised to be what they are, you should be coming away with more good days than bad. Now, that obviously affects Cam Ward and how he looks out there. But I'm pleased to hear that the defense had a good day. Now, obviously, on the other side, we can talk about Cam Ward and the struggles he had. And I'm sure a lot of you will start texting in here soon. We should bench him immediately and, you know, let him never see the light of day as a quarterback. But I choose to reflect on how good the defense was today. That's not me ignoring the other side. That's not me saying, well, Cam Ward's a future Hall of Famer. Absolutely not. In fact, I don't think right now he's on the trajectory to be a franchise quarterback. But we've talked enough about that. Let's talk about what the defense was able to do out there and force plays and force the offense to have a bad day. That is the main takeaway from practice for me today.
20: And if you think about it, the offense and defense both have had their fair share of struggles. It hasn't been specifically one side or the other. It hasn't just been all the offenses look terrible, but the defenses look great. No, they've both had their dark moments, and they've also had great moments throughout training camp. But if you think about it, when they're going up against each other in practice, if one side succeeds, of course, the other side of it is we're going to talk about how bad the other side was and vice versa. So that's just a natural product of when you're going up against the same sides of the ball every practice. But it was good. It was a good day for the defense. It's what it sounds like. And they're going to need it. They might have practice tomorrow. I do know it's not open to the media before the joint practice against Chicago on Thursday. But you think about that. Chicago might have one of the better offenses that the Titans are going to go up against this preseason. If not, it's right on par with, you know, Seattle. So that's going to be a good test for him, and we know what Ben Johnson is thinking. Ben Johnson's been very clear that he wants to have the highest scoring offense in NFL history. So we know what his goals are. It'll be a great test for that defense. So for them to have a good practice heading into this joint and then the preseason game on Saturday night, that is encouraging to hear.
1: And if you want to take singular performance instances away from the offense today, Cam Ward had two picks. We know that. Trubisky and Levis threw three picks combined. So it wasn't just Ward out there. And it also is worth noting that from the notes I've read and the people I've talked to, it sounds like Jermaine Johnson was all over the field today. And that's exciting because that's a player I think a lot of us had a lot of questions on heading into the season, obviously being traded one up for T'Vondre Sweat. And so far through this preseason, I can honestly say he was nothing short of impressive. I am excited about the role that Jermaine Johnson can possibly play in this defense coming off the edge. The 4-3, as I've told you many times before, the 4-3 is perfectly suited for a defensive front four because it gives you that extra guy off the edge, and that's an extra blocker that the offensive line has to pick up, and Jermaine Johnson, shifty and as built as he is capable of getting to the quarterback. So that's something to take away if you're looking for something positive. Overall, the message is clear. It's practice. Not a real game, not even a preseason game. It's practice. And you know what you do in practice? You practice the things that you're going to do on the field. The defense today practiced what they plan to do against opposing offenses today. And I don't think that the offense is full-heartedly practicing what they plan to do against defenses on Sundays this year. Anyways, 615-737-1025 is the phone number if you want to get involved in the conversation. Our phone and text lines, as always, driven by WilsonCountyHyundai.com. We'll take more of your reaction coming up next. We got a loaded show for you today. Going to talk a lot of Titans. Going to talk some Vandy football, which is history on this program. I don't think we've done that yet. But big news coming out of Vandy, so we have to talk about that. And of course, we'll wrap things up with Where Are They Now? But coming up next, friend of the station, our good friend Paul Kaharsky, I believe, put out his 53-man projections. And he says he thinks that Bryce Oliver at wide receiver and Julius Chestnut at running back are both going to make the roster for special teams purposes. If that's the case, are we overlooking other players at that position at wide receiver and running back to take those final roster spots? We'll discuss that coming up next. Connor Newt, Sunshine, Parker Kelly, and Brandon Bigsby here with you on 102.5 The Game.
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13: 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This is The Six here on 102.5 The Game. Connor Newt, Parker Kelly here with you on your drive home. And a little bit of breaking news. On the college sports front, breaking news from the SEC. The SEC has announced a new policy prohibiting member schools from rostering athletes who previously declared for a professional draft and did not properly withdraw, signed a professional contract, or appeared on a professional roster. Obviously, the news earlier today was the Big Ten was implementing this rule. The SEC has followed suit. So, what does this mean? This means that the NFL players that were traveling over to LSU to play for Lane Kiffin are now ineligible. This means R.J. Lewis in college basketball, who committed to LSU, is ineligible. I'd have to do some research, but for my Kentucky fans, I am not sure that Mark Mitchell is going to be eligible. He played in the NBA Summer League for the Denver Nuggets this past season, signed a 10-day contract, and was immediately waived. So I'm going to have to do some research on that, but overall, good on the SEC for showing some backbone. Good on college sports for showing some backbone and outlawing a rule that was very, very clearly beyond what should have happened. Parker, your thoughts on this breaking news?
20: Should have happened last night when they released their statement. I saw that they released their statement. I'm like, okay, you can put the statement out all you want, but ultimately it's up to you to do something because we know the NCAA is not going to do anything, and we know there's no commissioner in college athletics, no commissioner for college football or anything like that. A lot of people have their hands on the wheel in the sport who have no business being there in the first place. I think it's, you know, ultimately it was the right thing to do. And I didn't expect them to do it after the Big Ten did it because I know Greg Sankey and I know the SEC, they don't want to be seen as followers. They want to be seen as leaders. Well, this should have been done last night. But I do applaud them for doing this. Honestly, if I'm being 100% transparent, this should have happened in March when Alabama allowed Charles Bediako to come on the court.
13: Yep.
20: That should have happened then and not right now. But ultimately, it was the right decision.
13: Yeah, it's the right decision. The Kentucky fan in me is a bit concerned because I want Mark Mitchell to play. But if it's against the rules, then it's against the rules. And I'm all for whatever the SEC decided to do. But you're absolutely
20: the greater good of college athletics, Connor.
13: Yep.
20: The greater good.
13: No, I'm 100% with it. I want to play within the rules. I want to play for the greater good of college athletics. And I think this is a great first step in the right direction. We still got a long way to go. We got to get a lot of guardrails. I would imagine the rest of the Power Four would probably try to follow suit with the two big dogs in the Big Ten and the SEC. I don't know how soon that'll be, but I mean, the Big Ten or the Big 12 and the ACC would be foolish not to follow suit, right?
20: I expect them to. I did read an article right before we got on the air that the ACC is meeting to discuss the issue this week. But there are just so many things in college athletics that are just such common sense. And this is one of them. It really doesn't take a meeting. And if you're meeting, the only thing you should discuss is how quickly can we put out a statement banning professional athletes from coming. It doesn't – they already have enough on their plate. They don't need to add more. Just put out a statement and ban them from your conference.
13: It appears that for my Kentucky fans, Mark Mitchell is currently ineligible. So – for the greater good of college sports, I'm okay with it if that's the case. It hurts your roster,
1: but I'm okay with it if that's the case. I'm thrilled that this got done. I am very thankful that we finally had some common sense bleed through. It appears all 16 athletic directors voted unanimously. So it was voted 16-0 to pass this for the SEC. So congratulations, SEC and Greg Sankey. You finally had some common sense. Could have done it last night, but you've done it now, and we're thankful for that. All right, let's get to the Titans, what I wanted to talk about here. So Paul Kaharsky, friend of the station, does a great job over at paulkaharsky.com if you're interested in his work. He, I believe, has released his 53 projections. And one thing he said is that he thinks that wide receiver Bryce Oliver and running back Julius Chestnut, two guys the Titans are very familiar with on the back end of the roster, are going to make the roster again this year for special teams purposes. Now, I think you and I, Parker, have been talking about the back ends of those positions, at wide receiver and running back, and how interesting it is to see who's going to claim that spot. For wide receiver, it's easy. You know five of them. I always say Ward. Tate, Ridley, Wandell Robinson, Alec Iomanner, Chim Dike. It's a matter of who's going to get that sixth spot, and it's probably between Bryce Oliver, KJ Osborne, dare I say Xavier Restrepo. Running back is also interesting because I think you know three of them, Pollard, Spears, Singletary, and then that last position is down to Chestnut, Carter, Kalel Mullins, D'Ernest Johnson, who they just signed last week. Those are pretty interesting to me. But I want to start with wide receiver. Are they overlooking Osborne, Restrepo, anyone at that wide receiver position, if this is the case, to put Bryce Oliver in there?
20: No, I don't think they are, because if we're being honest, when you're a wide receiver six, you're not really playing on offense anyway. So you most of your playing time, pretty much 95% of your playing time, unless there are some injuries to your wide receiver room, which obviously you don't want to happen, 95% of your playing time is coming on special teams. So you're looking at, you know, it's between Bryce Oliver, KJ Osborne. I've believed that it's between those two guys really all this time, with, you know, guys like Xavier Restrepo and Mason Kinsey. They're competing for, you know, they're probably going to end up on your practice squad unless another team claims them off waivers, which didn't happen last year, may not happen again this year. But for Bryce Oliver and KJ Osborne, KJ Osborne's strengths on special teams is a kick and punt returner. And you already have that in Chim Dike, who was an all-pro as a rookie last year. So Bryce Oliver can make his money as a gunner, and he's a really good gunner at that when he's healthy. So if I were to lean one way or the other, it's Bryce Oliver, just because I believe he contributes more overall, can play more positions on special teams, where KJ Osborne, his strength is kick and punt returning.
1: And I think there's familiarity there. Obviously, Cam Ward has worked with Bryce Oliver, and he's worked with Xavier Restrepo as well. But as we know, Xavier Restrepo, as much as some people love him, I don't think he's an NFL wide receiver at this point in his career. Bryce Oliver is on that borderline, but he's got NFL experience and a lot more than Xavier Restrepo. KJ Osborne is the X factor here, or the wrench in the plans, so to speak, because he's got experience, and he's got experience in good offensive systems. I mean, he played in Minnesota with Justin Jefferson and Adam Thielen in that wide receiver room. But he just hasn't been that great in training camp. Like, there's nothing he's really done to get in with the ones that I've seen. He does fine with the twos with Mitchell Trubisky, but, I mean, if you're going with anyone on the back end, I would probably go with Bryce Oliver for all the reasons you stated. He contributes on special teams. If you do rotate him in, there's familiarity there. I would go with Bryce Oliver as your last wide receiver. Running back is a bit more interesting to me, because you know what Julius Chestnut is at this point. Preseason Hall of Famer. I mean, he always seems to make plays in practice and in these preseason games to say, hey, maybe Julius Chestnut deserves a spot on the 53. But you have guys under him that I think are equally as capable of making this roster. Michael Carter, there's familiarity there with him and Saleh. He played with the Jets while Saleh was the head coach. Kalel Mullins, you just drafted him.

0: Pollard and Spears, they're the bell cow, so there's no questioning that. You're going to keep Singleton because you spent a fifth round pick on him, and there's an upside there. But when it comes down to that fourth spot, they may not have to keep four running backs, but I do imagine that they would. Chestnut, I respect Julius Chestnut so much because he's been able to make a career in the NFL off of, he's always been overlooked coming out of Sacred Heart. Nobody really paid too much attention of him, but he's always making plays in practice. And he's forcing an NFL team, in this case the Titans, to tell him no. And he's stuck around. He's been there. So for him to put himself in this position is solely credit to him. But with Mullings, you're talking about a former linebacker at Michigan. So he knows how to tackle, and tackling is very valuable on special teams. How good of a tackler is Julius Chestnut? Probably not as good as Kalel Mullings, but he's been really good in practice. So I don't know. I'm kind of surprised that Paul is saying that. I would probably lean Mullings at this point in time, but Chestnut, it's hard to say no to him.
1: He flashes out there, man. And he contributes on special teams. D-Mace calls him the screen machine, which I am carrying forth that burden. Not burden, that name. It's a great name. Kalel Mullins is the one that I'm looking at. I'm like, yeah, he's got youth, and I think he can contribute equally on special teams. I don't know, maybe they keep five running backs. We'll see. I doubt it, because you're not going to cut Pollard, obviously. You're not obviously going to cut Spears. I don't think you cut Nick Singleton because you just drafted him. That would essentially be blowing draft capital for no reason. And, he's been injured, but still, he's got some upside to him. It's tough between Chestnut and Mullins, but I think I would have to go in the direction of Chestnut. He's going to be hard to beat out to get at that position.
0: Yeah, he's always making, one-handed catches when he's running with the offense. To be honest, if you put me on the hot seat, I could make a case for all seven running backs, D'Ernest Johnson included. But I you have a good idea of how many running backs they're going to keep. I think the number is four. I think five is too many because there are other, Saul is going to keep 10 defensive linemen because of the rotation that he runs. Probably going to keep 9 or 10 offensive linemen, so that's 19 players already. There are just too many other positions that need bodies outside of the running back. So I think three is too little. So four is the sweet spot. But it really comes down to Chestnut and Mullings for that final spot. And it's about kind of the same conversation we were having with Bryce Oliver, who contributes more on special teams.
1: 615-737-1025 is the phone number if you want to get involved in the conversation. Coming up next, big news out of Vanderbilt football today as Blaze Berlowitz named the quarterback one of the team, at least to start the season against Austin Peay. I've heard a lot of narratives today, and including a debate between myself and DVD today, on why Blaze Berlowitz starting is the right decision. I disagree. I think you should 100% start Jarrett Curtis. And I'll tell you why. Coming up next, Connor Newt, Parker Kelly here with you. This is The Six on 102.5 The Game.
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6: 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No one in between.
1: Welcome back in. This is The Six here on 1025 The Game. Connor Newt, Parker Kelly, Brandon Bigsby here with you on your drive home, honoring the life and the legacy of one Dolly Parton. And maybe not a hot take, this is her best song, in my opinion. She's got a ton of great songs in that discussion. It's your favorite. It's Islands in the Stream.
7: That had me shed the tear earlier.
1: It's a banger. I mean, the harmonies in that one, her verse, her voice, honoring the life and the legacy of one Miss Dolly Parton. I need the cinnamon bread from Dollywood as we speak right now. But big news coming out today from Vanderbilt, Parker, as the Commodores have named Blaze Berlowitz quarterback number one heading into the week one matchup against Austin Peay. And there's been a lot of discourse about that throughout the station all day, including a debate between myself, Willie, D-Mace, and Adam. And a lot of them seem to be on the side of Clark Lee's making the right decision and starting the senior over the five-star freshman. I disagree with this sentiment. I disagree with that point because of these reasons. Yes, I understand Blaze Berlowitz is a senior. No, I don't think that Jared Curtis will transfer. I argued that point against Derek, and he brought it to my attention that he's a senior, and in thinking about it, I don't think he would transfer. But if you want to get a quarterback acclimated to a game setting the quickest, don't you go out there and play him? And guess who they play week one and week two? Austin Peay and Delaware. Vanderbilt is quite literally leagues better than Austin Peay and leagues better than Delaware. They should handle those games pretty fairly, no? So I understand if they're trying to throw Berlowitz a bone and say, you know, you've given a lot to this program, you deserve to start at least for a little while. But I think if you want to get a quarterback acclimated, especially as highly coveted and as highly touted of a quarterback as Jared Curtis was coming out of high school, then you start him. You see what the kid can do. And he's still going to play on some level in those two games. But I think you start him because that's a confidence thing. That's a thing the team can rally around. And for him, that just tells him you have all the trust in him and that you're giving him the opportunity to acclimate himself to the offense around you. What they're going to do, if they start him in week three at the earliest against NC State, that's still a step above Delaware and Austin Peay. That is an ACC talent and maybe a mid-tier ACC team, but that's the kind of team that could possibly give Vanderbilt a game. We'll see. Even worse, let's say we get to SEC play and they decide to go to Berlewitz or go away from Berlewitz and go to Curtis. You're going against interleague play. And as we know, the SEC is a very tough league to play in college football. Nothing is going to rattle a young quarterback that's never started on a college level before more than getting shell-shocked on the road against Georgia. So I think it's better to rip off the Band-Aid now and play him against teams that you are capable of beating by 40 than it is against teams that maybe could give you a game or may just flat out beat you outright.
7: I was shocked by this news. I was taking victory laps yesterday because I believed that Alabama was going to go with Keelan Russell. They named Keelan Russell their starter. I believed Tennessee was going to go with Faison Brandon. They went with Faison Brandon. I believed Florida was going to go with Aaron Filo. They went with Aaron Filo. I just straight up missed on this Vanderbilt thing. I was saying weeks ago that we all know Jared Curtis is going to be the starter, and I was wrong. I was shocked by this. But I never questioned Jared Curtis's physical ability because if we're talking just physical, Jared Curtis is ready yesterday to play in the SEC. But mentally, you know, I feel like I can attest to this because I played in the same classification as Nashville Christian, and all due respect to all the schools in Division II single A, but that's not the hardest competition. Making the jump to college, regardless of if you're playing at SEC, FCS, the Mountain West, I don't really care. There's going to be a big jump. So Clark Lee clearly feels that Jared Curtis, from a mental standpoint, the offense hasn't slowed down enough for him to be the starter. I believe that's why you have a guy like Blaze Berlewitz who has adequate enough traits. I don't think that he's going to be the starter the whole season, but he can at least serve as a bridge. Jared Curtis is going to play versus Austin Peay. He's going to play versus Delaware. You don't need a superstar quarterback to beat both of those teams, contrary to what Bruce Feldman believes. But Jared Curtis is going to play, and he's going to get the opportunity. And if he looks good and he looks better than Blaze Berlewitz, it's going to be hard to look bad against those teams. But if Jared Curtis outshines Blaze Berlewitz, there's going to be a real conversation heading into week three versus NC State. Who should be the starter?
1: And I don't think it's Blaze Berlewitz's fault. Obviously, he's come into this offseason and blown the coaches away with his ability and his maturity. Good for him, honestly, to be named the starter. He's been waiting a long time. But I think from a logistics standpoint and for the outlook of Vanderbilt as a program moving forward, I would have started Curtis. I think it would have been more wise to do so. I think you say the future is now. And I think I'm comparing it to the other team in the state who did that exact thing with Faison Brandon. Now, Faison's not as highly touted of a prospect as Curtis was, but still, he's a five-star freshman coming into a new offense for the first time. And I understand the gap between a senior and a true freshman is a lot more significant than a redshirt freshman and a true freshman. But still, McIntyre had experience in that system. He had a year under his belt under Josh Heupel. Faison had nothing, and he's come in, and he's knocked the coach's socks off, and now he's the starter. I don't understand the logic. I mean, I can understand the logic behind Vanderbilt's thinking, but I wouldn't have done it. I would have gone the exact opposite way, and the worst-case scenario is if Jared Curtis isn't ready and you truly have to bench him, which I don't think they ever would have benched him if they started him from the beginning because nothing is more damaging to a quarterback, as I said that about playing in the SEC. But still, Those are two of the most damaging things for an SEC quarterback, is being benched and playing in a tough environment. Worst case scenario, you have a very capable backup in Blaze Berlowitz. So I don't agree with what Vandy did. I'm sure that Jared Curtis is going to get in there and be named the starter at some point this season. But to me, the earlier the better. And I feel like you should have just gone ahead, ripped the Band-Aid off, named him the starter for Austin Peay. Even if you thought that Blaze was better, if it was close, you give it to the freshman. Because so much groundwork was laid to bring Curtis over from Georgia. He was going to sit behind Gunnar Stockton. And it, from everything I've heard and what the narrative on paper looks like, they promised him a lot more here. And he took it. So I feel like this was kind of handled not the way I would have. Again, I'm not the coach. Charlie can attest to that. We're not the coach. The coach wants the quarterback to play. He's going to play him. And obviously, Clark Lea wants Blaze Berlowitz to play, and they have all the faith in the world. And good for him. But I would have started Curtis for all those reasons I laid out. 615-737-1025 is the phone number. One final segment for us here on this Tuesday. We'll play Where Are They Now? Coming up next, this is The Six here on 102.5 The Game.
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10: I'm Fox 17 meteorologist Brett Luna. It's going to start to heat back up Wednesday. We'll have highs in the mid-90s. A better chance for showers and thunderstorms will move in Wednesday night into Thursday. As of right now, no severe weather is expected, but we could get some pockets of heavy rain and gusty winds.
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1: I can't get over the fact that it's Justin Timberlake in this for some reason.
19: It really does throw you off, but it kind of fits in a weird way.
1: It is. I mean, it's kind of perfect. He works. He does it well. He showed up at a Don Toliver concert the other day in Miami and sang Rock Your Body for some reason.
19: Wow. I wouldn't have put those two together at all.
1: I wouldn't have either. Anyways, welcome back in. This is The Six here on 102.5 The Game. Connor Newt, Parker Kelly, Brandon Bigsby here with you. About to play our favorite game. Where are they now? Chad on our text line says, my preemptive guest today is Greg Oden. Greg Oden played for two teams. They would be very obvious. It would be the Portland Trail Blazers and the Miami Heat. He will not be used today. Better luck next time, Chad. But without further ado, I think you all know how this works at this point. Let's play. Where are they now? All right, I'll kick things off for us today. We'll go to the association, onto the hardwood. Houston Rockets, Dallas Mavericks, Memphis Grizzlies, Atlanta Hawks. Lots of thinking going on, sounds like.
7: Yeah, lots of silence coming from this side of the room.
19: Can you repeat the teams one more time? I was doing producer things.
1: Yes, you were, and that I very much appreciate. Houston Rockets, Dallas Mavericks, Memphis Grizzlies, Atlanta Hawks.
19: Man, this is actually a good one. I gotta give you some credit. This is a tough one, actually.
1: Drafted in 2011, all rookie team. Last season was in 2020.
19: And you said that he started out with the Rockets?
1: He did.
19: Drafted in 2011.
7: You said his... Repeat that last thing you said.
1: Retired in 2020?
7: Yeah.
19: And he was with the Hawks.
1: Indeed.
7: So he played 9 seasons in the NBA?
1: Yes. From the University of Florida.
19: It's going to kill me when I find out who it is, because I should know it.
7: No, that's not it. Never mind.
19: Well, I had a guess originally, but Florida, that changes it a good bit. I'm trying to think of 2011 Florida.
7: So, was he on the team that won the national championship?
1: No. No, Duke won in... No, not Duke. Who won in 2011?
19: I think UConn.
7: No. Florida won in...
19: That was 06-07.
1: Yeah.
7: 06-07.
1: I've been told by the suit earlier today, we got to be better about out times. So you got about 30 seconds.
19: I'm out.
7: Yeah, I don't know. I'm waving the white flag.
1: It is Chandler Parsons.
19: Ah, man. That was a good pull. The Hawks win is what threw me off of that.
1: Yeah, he played 1 year there.
7: That was a good pull. I'm solely, I'm not expecting to win this, which is kind of crazy coming from me, but I just want to stump Brandon.
1: Yeah.
7: That's my lone goal.
1: Well, my goal has been accomplished for today, because I wanted to get him on that one.
19: Yeah, you did it. That was good.
1: Parker, who we got?
7: Now I need to go. Okay. So, this player is currently active in the association.
1: Yeah.
7: He was drafted in 2021. He spent his first season in the NBA with the Los Angeles Clippers, played the following season in the G League team with the G League team associated with the Clippers, went to the Portland Trail Blazers for another year, played for the Nets for two consecutive seasons from 23 to 25, spent a little bit of time with the Nets G League team and is currently a member of the Boston Celtics G League team, the Maine Celtics.
1: Sounds like a Tennessee Vol if I've ever heard one.
19: You said 2021?
1: All right, so who was on that team?
7: Connor. I love the subtle diss there for Tennessee basketball.
1: No, it wasn't a diss.
7: but you are right, because most of the good players do end up in the G League.
19: What was the first team you said he got picked by?
7: So it says that he was drafted. You know, the draft's always been confusing to me. It says he was drafted by the New York Knicks, but he played his first season with the Clippers, so they probably traded the pick.
1: Yeah. That's probably right.
19: Because they do that stupid thing with the hats.
1: Probably late rounds, too.
7: Oh, my God. Drives me crazy.
19: I'm going to just throw this one out here, even though I don't think it's correct. Is it Yves Pons?
7: No. Not Yves Pons.
1: He played with
7: Yves Pons is playing in France right now, I believe.
19: Oh,
1: shout out Yves Pons, man.
7: Loved Yves Pons. One-time defensive player of the year in the SEC?
19: Yeah.
7: Might have been two-time.
1: Shout out Yves Pons, man.
19: Is it Phillips? I forget his first name.
1: Julian Phillips?
19: Yeah, Julian Phillips. No. All right, I'm down to one. Is it a Tennessee Vol at all?
1: Yeah, it is.
19: Okay. I thought so, but I didn't want to get too stuck on him if it wasn't.
1: Is it Jaden Springer?
7: You guys are literally beating around the bush. It's not Jaden Springer.
19: Oh, it's not?
1: Oh, he said...
7: You guys have literally hit like every other gear.
19: Well, this is not going to count as a guess, but I mean, I'm trying to think of everyone on that team. It's not Kennedy Chandler, because he was drafted by Memphis.
1: No, yeah, he was.
7: Another Tennessee five-star that ended up playing in the G League.
19: So this guy was a five-star.
7: I gave you another hint, didn't I?
19: Yes, you did. It doesn't help me, but
1: it doesn't help me at all.
19: I know we're short on time, so I'm going to call it.
1: Is it Keon Johnson?
7: It is Keon Johnson at the buzzer.
19: Great pull.
7: At the buzzer.
19: Ball knowledge, Connor knew.
1: Bang, bang. All right. Brando, if you go quick, we can get it in.
19: Yeah, we're gonna go to the NFL with this one. This player played for the following teams: the St. Louis Rams, the New York Giants, the New Orleans Saints, the Tennessee Titans, and he last played with the San Francisco 49ers in 2022.
1: Say that again.
19: Rams. Okay. Giants,
1: okay.
19: Saints, Titans, 49ers. Last played in 2022.
1: Janoris Jenkins.
19: Wow, that was quick. Way to go, Connor.
7: Yeah, no, that was good. That was good because Janoris Jenkins, yeah.
1: Jackrabbit.
19: Jackrabbit Jenkins.
1: Was horrible here. Jenkins.
19: Yes, he was.
7: Connor's on fire today.
19: Yeah, he's rolling today.
1: It's 3 of 3. And we'll end it on that note. I'll take 100% from the field today. 3 of 3. One of my better days. That'll do it for us today here on the 6. But don't go anywhere here on 102.5 The Game. Head down to our YouTube channel. Parker Kelly's got the Air Raid coming up next. What's coming up on the Air Raid, Parker?
7: Oh, you know, we're just going to touch on this Blaise Berlowitz situation a little bit more. The SEC putting out their statement. And we got a full Week 0 preview because we actually have games to talk about.
1: Oh, yeah? Yeah, it's Week 0. Everyone get excited. Or as I call it, Week 1, Part 1. Week 1, Part 2 is
7: the appetizer to the main course.
1: It is. It's like the mozzarella sticks before your tour of Italy at Olive Garden. Good stuff.
7: But still games, nonetheless.
1: Still games. Football is back, America. That'll do it for us here on the 6 for Parker Kelly. Brandon Bigsby behind the glass. My name is Connor Newt saying no more words for us here on 102.5. This has been the 6.
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0: I'm not one to say I told you so, but I switched to Pure Talk over a year ago, and ever since, I've been telling people there's no better wireless company out there. Well, a few months ago, a massive survey was conducted. 123,000 people were asked to rate their wireless carrier in four categories: coverage, support, data, and overall value. Well, the results are in. Guess which wireless company was the only wireless company to get five stars in every category? Yeah, Pure Talk. Five stars, every category. To celebrate, Pure Talk is offering the first 3 months of any plan for just $15 a month, including their top-tier unlimited plan. No contract, no commitment, just a very inexpensive way to test drive the only American wireless company with five stars in every category. Just dial pound 250, say micro, and Pure Talk's U.S. customer service will take it from there. Again, pound 250, micro. And yes, I told you so.
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And good afternoon and welcome in on what has been yet another very busy Tuesday. We'll try to update you on everything that is going on right now in college football and elsewhere, because a great deal is. This is good news for Tennessee. The Arian Carter suspension by the NCAA, which only ranks as among the 500 most absurd things they've done this year, has been reduced to one game. And the good news is that he will be back for Georgia Tech, which matters a great deal. Meanwhile, this is happening as we speak, and we almost this has just happened, by the way. This report came out earlier, and the Big Ten, according to other reports, has unanimously agreed not to allow players to return from the NFL. A unanimous decision coming from the Big Ten, so they are the first in the water to say not happening. Meanwhile, last night, the SEC released this after a video conference. They're currently meeting in Birmingham, but they preceded that by issuing a statement saying college athletes, not former professional athletes, have been at the heart of the SEC. Individuals who choose to leave college athletics sign professional contracts. Allowing that to occur will blur the line between college and professional sports, create competitive equity. Meanwhile, the final line is interesting. College sports are for college athletes. The current confusion around national eligibility standards emphasizes the need to advance the Protect College Sports Act. This was a response, and we have not heard anything today. The commissioner is convening with, we presume, the 16 SEC presidents and athletic directors, and that I presume that to also include the chancellor at LSU and the athletic director at LSU. But the point is, we still haven't heard any